0: possibly having some smaller fireworks displays this year. That conversation didn't go anywhere, but the city says some community groups could come forward with their own plans for permitted events this year. Eric Bay, Global News.
1: Alberta teachers are happy that the province is putting another $15 million towards setting up another 63 teams for K-6 schools and 158 teams for grade 7 to 12 classrooms. ATA President Jason Schilling tells 888 Ched's Courtney Terrio that gets them closer to having extra support in classrooms that need it, but still doesn't get them all the way there.
2: And I've been mentioning since the announcement in February where we had the complexity teams for K-6 that we needed to expand them into grade 7 and 12 because that's where we're seeing some of our highest class numbers and some of our most complex situations. And so the announcement today is good, but is it enough? Definitely not. There still needs to be a lot more work to be done.
1: He acknowledges today's progress and says teachers appreciate the work of the Cabinet Committee in responding to concerns raised by teachers. The City of Edmonton says it will start taking enforcement action on unpermitted downtown surface parking lot owners on a Wednesday. A 2024 addition to the zoning bylaw encourages owners of approximately 113 unpermitted surface parking lots downtown to apply for a development permit and improve their lots through site upgrades. The city says warning violation notices were issued to affected parking lot owners between March and June of last year, with follow-up letters sent earlier this year. The enforcement actions include escalating penalty fines starting at $1,000, among others, such as barricading lots. And checking in on traffic, here is Jackson McNulty.
3: Thank you. Right now, we have crews starting at a collision on Stony Plain Road westbound before the West Anthony Andy Overpass. Traffic here going to find delays back towards 184th Street. On 111th Avenue, we are getting reports of an eastbound collision by 109th Street. Still a collision setting back westbound traffic along Ellerslie Road by 62nd Street. And just off the northeast edge of the city, we do have a collision on Highway 15 southbound right around 18th Street. Discover Nix, that's K-N-I-X. 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From the Global One Traffic Center, I'm Jackson McNulty.
1: Thanks, Jackson. The Alberta government says it's investing more than $7 million to expand and modernize training at Lakeland College, which has a campus in Vermilion and another in at Lloydminster. The government says the goal is to ensure post-secondary infrastructure keeps pace with a growing regional workforce demand. Minister of Advanced Education, Miles McDougall, says institutions like Lakeland College keep rural communities strong by connecting Albertans to education and careers close to home. And a police underwater team will conduct a deep water search for a charter fishing vessel that sank last night off Richmond, BC. Four men and two women are presumed to have drowned while four people were rescued. A rescue official says no one aboard the boat was wearing a life jacket, limiting their chance of survival. Moving to 880 Ched weather, we do have a couple of weather alerts here in Edmonton. The first warning of some severe thunderstorms that could produce some strong wind gusts, large hail, and heavy rain. The second of a bad air quality right now here in our city. Environment Canada is warning smoke from northern Saskatchewan has moved into positions on Alberta, causing some poor air quality and reduced visibility. Looking at the forecast, though, we are going to fall down to an overnight low of 15 degrees with a 30% chance of showers and a risk of thunderstorms. And then tomorrow, both will carry over as we get up to a high of 24 degrees. Tuesday, more chances of showers and more risks of thunderstorms, followed by a high of 23 degrees. Wednesday, we are going to get up to a high of 22 with only a 40% chance of rain showers. And then Friday, 60% chance of showers and a high of 19. But right now in Edmonton, sitting at 25 degrees, I'm Zach Ferguson. Your next scheduled newscast will be at 6:30 on 880 Ched.
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5: To the 40, to the 30, divide. Nothing but green grass. Touchdown, Edmonton. What kind of score? Leon Draisaitl. Power play goal. And the L7 interception. And this one's going the distance.
6: 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This is Inside Sports, brought to you by James H. Brown and Associates, Alberta Injury Lawyers, the heavy hitters of injury law. And now, here's your host, Brandon Eska, on 880 Chad.
7: Back in the big chair tonight. Big thanks to Dave Campbell for taking things over on Friday. Got the duck back into BC, a little bachelor party festivities for myself and one of my good friends how many years now? A lot, 15 years, I believe. So Got to enjoy a vacay day, and now I'm back here talking to you beautiful people on Inside Sports Tonight. So thanks so much for tuning in. We've got a lot to get to. Obviously, we've had the NHL draft. Hello. We've had the NHL draft. We've had some Blue Jays action. We've got the World Cup in Canada's biggest, most monumental win in soccer history in this country. So a lot has gone on since we last spoke, and we'll catch up on it all today over the course of the next 90 minutes before we give way to Morley Scott and the Elks This Week, featuring the official Mark Killam Show. Fourth period's David Pagnotta will join us and talk some puck at 6:30 this evening, so stick around for that. You're going to want to hear the headlines, the latest on Darnell Nurse, and what's rumored to be going on there, because yes, it is still just rumors. No things to report yet as far as actual movement, and that seems to be the domino we're all waiting on to fall, maybe even across the NHL. I kind of wonder, you know, what's going on there in terms of how this will affect free agency and that sort of thing. Maybe that's just me with my Oilers glasses on, but we'll see what the Darnell Nurse move has in store, or if there's a Darnell Nurse move in store. Marley Dickinson then at 7:05 back on the show to talk some footy with us from Offside Canada. He had credentialed access there in Toronto and was covering things World Cup wise for Offside. So we'll get his thoughts, pick his brain on what has been a very entertaining World Cup in general. And it didn't stop today. Japan and Brazil got it going this morning. Japan taking an early lead in that game before ultimately falling 2-1 in the round of 32. And then Paraguay upsetting Germany in a penalty shootout. Just a phenomenal theater. Like, if even if you're not a big soccer fan, it's always interesting to see it come down to those penalty kicks. Maybe you'd like to see them find a better way to resolve a game after 120 minutes of action, but you got to get there somehow. And there was a couple of saves, huge saves. Orlando Hill, I believe, is what they're going with for the goaltender, and he is a phenomenal prospect by the looks of it. Big, lanky son of a gun, and made a couple of big saves in that penalty shootout, as well as Germany missing some kicks. So down they go. Could hear the bemoaned crowd at the German Cultural Center just across the street from us here at Ched headquarters. They were not pleased by that, and you would not expect them to be. Later tonight, we will have the official matchup for Canada. It's going to be either the Netherlands or Morocco, and that's not going to be easy in either scenario. So we'll pick Marley's brain about exactly what those matchups could have in store. Betting favorite in this instance, probably the Netherlands, and that would pose a very, very stiff test for Canada coming up this Saturday at 1 o'clock in the afternoon. That's their next game, regardless of opponent. So, again, welcome into the show. Appreciate you tuning in from wherever you may be joining us tonight. The car, the lake, the golf course, whatever it is, we appreciate having you along. We've got Eamon Hasham pushing the buttons tonight. Kellen Kennedy enjoying a much-deserved day off. And away we go. Edmonton Elks also 3-0. Love to see that. They came and they put the boots to Winnipeg in the first half. 17-0 for a period of that game. And then Winnipeg scored late in the first half. I know Dave talked a lot about this on Friday, so I won't spend too much time recapping what we saw. But just a formidable effort on the part of the Elks. They are proving to be a very stiff test for teams in the CFL this year. And I think a lot of the resolve is coming straight from the quarterback position in Cody Fajardo, who doesn't need to dominate the game in order to impact the game, if that makes sense. He's not the type of guy right now at this stage of his career who's throwing for 300 yards a night. And yet they're finding ways to win. Thanks in large part to Justin Rankin, but you got to get the ball down the field at the right times. And then it's about complementary football as well. So you've got a situation where the defense is playing very, very well. I thought they kept Brady Oliveira under wraps, which was one of the keys to the game, certainly. And they came out with a sort of not a last second victory, but kind of a last minute victory there on Thursday night in Winnipeg, no less, where they hadn't won in a long, long time. Huge result for a team that now leads the CFL's West Division with a perfect 3-0 record, set up to take on BC in a few days' time. That game is, let me just bring up, I think it's Saturday of this week. Yes, Saturday the 4th of July at 5 p.m. So, if I'm making a recommendation to you, why not get together with some friends, put that soccer game on for a couple hours, enjoy that, refresh, charge the batteries, and then you can fire up the Elks game shortly thereafter. Sounds like a perfect day for a barbecue out in the backyard. If you got some sort of a setup there that way, it would be a prime sports viewing day in that regard. Coach Mark Killam talked a bit about this three-game winning streak for the Edmonton Elks.
8: Honestly, we don't ever talk like that in here. It's about what do we got to do to find a way to win every week. That's all that we talk about. We're trying to go 1-0, we're trying to improve, and that's the things that are working.
7: Yeah, I mean, it's always been a simple approach with Coach Killam, trying not to make too much out of a win or a loss, frankly, but no losses to make anything out of on the season so far. Cody Fajardo on generating a game-winning drive, and he says there was a lot of contributors to that.
9: Yeah, it's big. It's big for the confidence of those guys as well. Yeah. Just understanding, like, this offense is the ball goes to the open receiver. I'm not trying to force the ball. I'm not trying to force it to one guy because he hasn't touched the ball. Like, that's what Jordan gets paid the big bucks for, is he'll formulate ways to get the ball in guys' hands. Whatever the defense gives me, that's what I throw. Yeah. And that's what I've told the guys since day one of training camp. I said, look, I'm just, wherever the defense tells me to throw it, I'm going to throw it. So you have to be ready every given play. You don't know when the ball is going to come your way. And credit to them, like, on a final drive where pressure's all-time high, the crowd noise was all-time high. Those guys found ways to make plays, and we knew last year, at least I knew last year, a couple games that we put it on our defense in an unfortunate situation where the team had to just go down, kick a field goal, and we lost two games to a walk-off field goal. We knew that scoring in that end zone gave us the best opportunity to win the football game. So that was what I told them in the huddle. I said, look, we are thinking 7-3 here. It's 7-3. Yes, 3 puts us in the lead, but 7, in my opinion, won us the game the way that our defense is playing.
7: Yeah, exactly. They were able to punch it into the end zone there. TJ Luther with his first career CFL touchdown. Lost the football. You got to keep that, man. What are you doing? That's got to go in the mantle back at home. But I don't know. Maybe he was able to track it down post game. Not sure. That's pretty good stuff, though, from the quarterback, as always, from Cody Fajardo. Coach Killam with a little more on finding some contributors on offense.
8: You know, I thought Kayon probably played his best game of the year. I mean, he made some critical catches. TJ made critical catches. Josh made some great catches. And that's what we've been challenging the guys to do is, you know, we know Rank's going to get his touches and make his plays, and we want other guys stepping up around him.
7: And you know what? You've got to have guys stepping up here in all walks of this offense in particular. The defense, by the way, has allowed the fewest points against in the CFL so far. Now, they've played one less game than some of the teams, but they've only allowed 68 points so far, and there's quite a few teams out there, like Montreal, for example, who leads the East Division, has allowed 124 points. So Edmonton's nearly twice as good defensively at limiting the offense of the opponent in that regard. But on offense, it was Austin Mack who did suffer a couple of drops versus Winnipeg. Here's Fajardo once more.
9: Game flow dictates a lot, and for receivers, if you don't touch a ball for a quarter or two quarters, you just kind of fall out of rhythm, a lot like a quarterback where you feel like you haven't completed a ball down the field in, you know, two series or three series. You just fall a little bit out of rhythm. I think that was it. You know, he caught a lot of balls early on. He was in great rhythm in the first half, and then obviously our second half blunder just kind of set our whole receiving core back a little bit because nobody was really touching the ball, and then we had a few drops that got us off the field, and it's just a rhythm thing, and it's just something that I can be better with, maybe throwing balls to the guys on the sideline just to get them that physical touch when you haven't felt like you've touched the ball in like 30 minutes. So I think that's what it is. You know, I got the most respect and faith in Austin Mack. It's part of the reason why he's here and why I called him so much in the offseason, because I know when the lights shine brightest, he shows up. And he did it for us in that drive. He caught a few balls, and yes, there was a few questionable ones, but still was always in the right spot at the right time. I think what Austin Mack does to this receiving room is more so not what he does on the field, catching the ball, scoring touchdowns. It's what he does with those guys in the room, talking to them about being a veteran, sideline demeanor. When things aren't going our way, he's not losing his mind. He's calm, cool, and collected. The young guys see that, and they're like, well, there's our wide receiver one who's not freaking out. Right. Why should I be freaking out? And so there's a lot of things that he did in that game that didn't affect us box score-wise, but made us the reason why we won that.
7: Clip cut off there. Sorry about that. Yeah, finding different ways to win. The overarching message for Cody Fajardo, and finding different ways to activate the receivers, finding different ways for the receivers to contribute in that receiving room as well. But yeah, with respect to finding different ways to win, they've spent years finding different ways to lose. I mean, we remember that, unfortunately, and it just doesn't seem like this team is suffering from the same level of, I guess, immaturity is probably the best word to describe it. But overall, you got to think that this team is pretty satisfied with the way that they're able to generate things.
9: I think we have, and I think it's a testament to the character we have in this locker room. It goes to show the perseverance of this team that we know we're never out of it. The game, we should have let it get out of hand offensively, just a couple of stops inside the five, which are way more frustrating than getting stopped in the red zone. Mm-hmm. Red zone's always just difficult. It's different plays, different defenses. Sometimes you need things to line up, but when you're inside the five, it's just a impose your will mentality, mm-hmm. and they made some plays, but they're at home, and it was difficult. It was loud. It was hard for us to communicate. They jumped the snap count a few times, knowing that we were on silent, but found a way. Credit to the guys. We rallied the troops when we needed to.
7: Now, they have this next matchup against the BC Lions, who are 0-3 on the season and stumbling out of the gates. Somewhat surprisingly, just haven't been able to generate much offense. I know the receiving core out there on the West Coast is a little banged up right now, or a lot banged up, maybe most accurately. But Coach Killam, he says, I'm not concerned about that Lions 0-3 record.
10: Yeah, it's professional football. We don't buy into all the narratives and the storyline. This team was a couple plays away from playing in the Grey Cup last year. They have the reigning MOP at quarterback. You know, they've got a veteran coaching staff that understands the CFL, and we're just, you know, we came out here a day early to try to focus on things that we needed to improve on.
7: Last word to Cody Fajardo on the 0-3 Lions and their struggling defense.
9: There's been so much talk about their defense, and I just want to put this on record. They've had a lot of injuries on the defensive side, especially in the back end. So anytime you have a lot of defensive backs that are out of games, I know the game before Calgary, they had their boundary half, TJ Lee, one of their leaders, scratched right before the game. So you got to shuffle. It's a lot of shuffling. The roster is just so small, you got to shuffle around. They're a formidable opponent. We are going to have our hands full with a really good team, and the thing is, I remember last year we went 0-3 against them and got outscored. Our offense didn't score very much, and their offense scored a lot. So the guys know that are here, and the new guys who don't know that, it's almost a good thing. But yeah, it's going to be a fun place to play. I've been fortunate enough to go to Touchdown Atlantic, and now going to Touchdown Kelowna, just adding it to my cool destinations I've been a part of.
7: Very cool experience, I'm sure. It will be at the Apple Bowl out there where the Okanagan Sun spend their time, or had up until this year, with BC displaced as a result of the World Cup. We're going to talk some World Cup when we get back to Inside Sports. Stay close.
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0: man, Canada advancing to the round of 16 at the World Cup. It's almost, I don't know, it's not unfathomable just because of the upward trajectory the program has been on for some time now. But still, you've got to go out there and do the work. And they have proven that they can and will do that work. Jesse Marsh is a leader of men as far as their coach goes. But the leader of men on the field, in a lot of regards, is Stephen Eustachio. I mean, the way he commands the midfield, he's the vice captain of the team, just so calm, composed. He's dealt with some loss in his life. He's lost both his parents, and I think that they were looking down and smiling as he buried that one in the bottom left corner of the net in the 91st minute in stoppage time. I mean, come on, it was so poetic. But this is a guy that I don't think gets his flowers enough. And as an MLS player, playing on North American soil rather than in the European ranks where he originally did play. But sometimes people sort of underrate, I guess, the players that are playing in that league just because it's not one of the top flight European leagues. He's proven to be a top flight player on the world's biggest stage. And then enter Alphonso Davies, 75th minute, I believe he came on the pitch. And, I mean, he's just a cut above, generating down that left side and creating so much for his teammates, creating room, drawing defenders to him, and the footwork. I mean, it's just... It's hard to believe the kid grew up in Edmonton doing pretty much the exact same thing at every level that he's been at. But Alphonso Davies, I would expect to get the start in this next game, whether it's against the Netherlands or Morocco, whoever comes out of this matchup, which starts in about 35 minutes, I guess. We'll give you some updates in the final half hour of our time together tonight on that one as they come along. This is a special time to be a soccer fan. It's a special time to be a Canadian, and especially if you're a kid growing up watching this right now. I just can't imagine the excitement and the joy and the willingness to pick up a soccer ball and think that you can be there too. We've seen the women do it about a decade ago when they were competing on the Olympic level or the Women's World Cup level. Inspired a lot of girls nationally to step into the ranks. And I think that young boys and girls right across Canada are probably looking at this and thinking that the door is open for them to see this kind of success. It's not what it once was. It's not a team with one or two competent players and a bunch of scrubs. It's a team full of contributors, and they look completely where they should be on the world stage, despite being the 30th ranked team. Now, again, I'll say that South Africa, of course, was not the most stiff opponent. It was not as tough a test as other teams have had to face. But then anything can happen at the World Cup. Look what just happened to Germany not an hour and a half ago. Down goes Germany. Wonder how Leon's feeling about that. He's got to be sitting there with a burr under his saddle after this. He, of course, picked them to go all the way. And I'm sure that many others did. Germany is a powerhouse when it comes to international football, but they've had their struggles recently. It caught up with them again today. And this is just to say that anybody can win one of these games on any given night, and Canada has the opportunity to do that against one of the Netherlands or Morocco, who are both ranked in the top 10 of FIFA's world rankings. It's going to be tough. More on that coming up at 7:05 tonight. Marley Dickinson, again, will join us from Offside Canada. He's been covering the World Cup. Great soccer mind on him. Loved having him on in the first place so much that we called him up again. But we're going to hockey next. I'm sure you're curious what's going on the Darnell Nurse front. So am I, frankly. So we're going to learn together with David Pagnotta filling in the gaps there. And then we'll talk about some of the moves that were made on draft night. Mason McTavish, a St. Louis Blue. Pavel Dorofeyev, a New York Ranger. Brant Clark re-signs in Los Angeles. Dorofeyev, by the way, $77 million contract. Holy smokes. Back-to-back 30-goal scorer. I guess that's what you earn. Don't go anywhere. We've got lots still to come on Inside Sports tonight. News is up next with Zach Ferguson.
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8: This is Global News. It is 6:30. I'm Zach Ferguson. Edmonton is trying to curb illegal fireworks this year during a Diwali and a community celebration with a festival next year. Last year, Edmonton police charged three men with arson after fireworks caused a lot of damage. Edmonton councillor Joanne Wright says they're trying to find the way to strike the right balance. Alberta teachers are happy the province is putting another $15 million towards setting up another 63 teams for K-6 schools and 158 teams for grade 7 to 12 classes. ADA President Jason Schilling tells 888-CHED's Courtney Terrio that gets them closer to having extra support in the classrooms that need it. And wrapping up traffic today, here is Jackson McNulty.
9: Thank you, and making your way home tonight, we do have a couple of things slowing us down. There's a collision just off the northeast edge of the city on Manning Drive southbound by 18th Street. Fairly heavy delays here. Watch out for crews on scene. On Kingsway, we have just wrapped up with a collision by 109 Street, still seeing some minor delays in the eastbound lanes, and we have crews dealing with a rollover collision on 111th Avenue at 109 Street. This one's sitting in the eastbound lanes, but all directions affected here as the traffic lights are out. Gotta use a four-way stop to get through. Get ready, Alberta. 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
8: Thanks, Jackson. Moving to 880-CHED weather, we do have a couple...
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8: Thanks, Jackson. Moving to 880-CHED weather, we do have a couple of weather alerts here.

0: showers and a risk of thunderstorms, followed by a high of 23. Right now, though, here in Edmonton, we're sitting at 25 degrees. I'm Zach Ferguson. Your next scheduled newscast will be at 7 o'clock right here on 880 CHED.
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6: A couple of heavy hitters on the move to Florida. The NHL draft came and went. Trades being brokered all over the place. Player movement, the stuff that we live for, especially our next guest. Welcome back to Inside Sports. Brandon Escott here. Eamon Hasham working alongside tonight in place of Kellen Kennedy. And we are pleased to welcome back, as we do each week, the fourth period's David Panyota. David, how you doing after a flurry of moves over draft weekend?
7: And more to come. I'm good. I'm caught up after a lot of activity. There was a lot, and I think people wanted even more. But busy weekend, certainly a lot of faces changing spots. And as I suggested, we should probably be seeing more activity in the days to come.
6: Yeah, really looking forward to it. It's what we live for, especially at this time of year. But let's get our start in Edmonton. I'm sure there's a lot of audience members curious about the biggest domino to fall right now with this team, which is the Darnell Nurse trade speculation at this point. What can you tell us just about the latest that you're hearing on that front? Which teams are showing some legitimate interest?
7: Well, it sounds like, you know, at least today, we've got Philadelphia, San Jose, Anaheim kind of in that mix. And the Ducks and Sharks would obviously like to convince Darnell Nurse to waive to go to, you know, to go to their clubs. Philadelphia is one of the three on his pre-approved with Pittsburgh, excuse me, and Boston. I think L.A. was in there at some point, but I just don't think there's a fit there with the Kings. And for the time being, doesn't sound like there's a fit with Pittsburgh and Boston either. So we kind of are in waiting mode. We're waiting to see if, you know, something picks up even further with Philadelphia. I believe the offer that's being presented includes some salary retention on Edmonton's part. It didn't sound initially like that was the case with the Ducks and Sharks, but we'll see kind of, you know, where that all ends up. They need to be approved, Anaheim and San Jose does, with respect to being moved there. Otherwise, it seems like it's an offer involving Philadelphia, or the Oilers would have to hang tight and kind of wait things out even further.
6: From Edmonton's standpoint, would the preference be to move him outside of the Pacific Division, or is it simply a maximize the return as the priority here for this group?
7: I think it's more the latter. You know, clearly his preference is to go out east. And, you know, the message back is that they don't have an option right now. And which means to me that the offer from Philadelphia clearly isn't acceptable to them, or else this would have been done. So either they can convince Darnell Nurse to go to one other team that's not on his pre-approved list, or they have to decide whether they take that deal with Philly or wait things out. That's kind of where things are at the moment. Now, does anything evolve over the next day or two? You know, is there other movement that's going to potentially affect this? I don't believe Rasmus Ristolainen is part of the return. If it does end up with Philadelphia, I think there's been some talk of Nick Seeler, but it certainly sounds like there's a player that would come back in a deal. But

0: again, it's just not there yet with Philly, and it sounds like the Ducks and Sharks are ahead in terms of what the Oilers would prefer to do in terms of a return. But we'll have to wait and see. I do believe that the Ducks initially had been talking to the Oilers about something involving Olin Zellweger before they traded him to Buffalo. Clearly, that's not an option now, but obviously the conversations had continued.
1: A lot of people in this market, Dave, were hoping that the Oilers would get in on Sebastian Kosa, if at all possible. Was there any indication to you anywhere along the line that they were poking around in that department and Utah maybe beat him to the punch?
0: They beat him to the price. Edmonton had expressed interest. We started to hear about it legitimately during the Stanley Cup final and kind of conversations going back and forth there. But clearly, you know, they weren't willing to pay the price that Utah paid, which was the first round pick. And he ends up, you know, with the Mammoth organization. Edmonton certainly wants to address the goaltending. They've been, you know, active on that front and exploring different options. And they're going to continue to do that, whether that's a veteran player in net or, you know, a younger option, whether it's a Devin Levi or a Bennington or a Merzlikins or a I forgot the other guy off the top of my head. I apologize, but there's so many other goalies that are out there. You know, we're just kind of waiting to see what they end up doing. But the Oilers have been active on that front. It's clearly an area that we all know they have to address. They know they have to address it, along with other areas on the club as well.
1: With the fourth period's David Pagnotta on Inside Sports tonight. Pavel Dorofeev cashed in big time. 7 years, $11 million annually after back-to-back 30-goal seasons. I wonder what you thought of both the term and the cap hit there.
0: Well, it was, you know, clearly something that, you know, Vegas wasn't willing to do because of the finances kind of tied to it and where their cap situation is at. And you know, Kelly McCrimmon, their GM, acknowledged it. That he's earned it based on how he's performed and what the consistency of his game, you know, has been. Players of these magnitudes, when you're getting into the consistent 30 goal range, and he had 37 this past year, certainly has 40 goal potential in him at 25, 26 years old. The value's there. You know, he locks into that $77 million contract, something similar to what, you know, Kirill Marchenko is looking at in Columbus, which would be eventually somewhere else once his deal expires, because as we should know all now, you know, he's not going to sign beyond his deal with the Jacket, just like Zach Werenski. So, you know, the going rate now for that type of talent is pretty much set. And not overly shocking, but good up for the New York Rangers, you know, for being aggressive in this department and pulling this off. They paid a solid price for him, and you know, it's future first-round picks that, you know, they added as part of the deal, or future picks overall that they added as part of the deal that goes back to Vegas. So they fill up their cupboard a tiny bit. I'm sure they're going to eventually utilize and dangle that as ammo at some point. They like to do that. But I think under the circumstances, a good move for them and a great move for the Rangers, who wanted to address bringing in at least one you know, young star caliber player, and they check up one box anyway with Dorofeev.
1: You bring up Zach Werenski. That's a real curious one right now. It seemed like it was copacetic with him and Rick Bowness at the end of the season eventually, and now he, you know, as you say, is not looking to re-up there. So I wonder, is, you know, the best suitors for a trade there? Are we looking at San Jose? Are we looking at Dallas? Where's the market sitting for Werenski right now?
0: Yeah, Dallas still definitely part of that mix. You know, I think Philadelphia's been poking around there. We know Toronto is another point of interest in these potential discussions. San Jose was, when things really started to pick up on the Werenski front on Friday, there was talk that they would utilize the second overall pick as part of it. Clearly, they didn't, and they ended up drafting Ivar Stenberg, whom they're tremendously high on. So I don't know if there's a fit there anymore with San Jose, but I think the Ducks have poked around. I think Utah, there are going to be other teams that are going to want to have serious interest, or that have, excuse me, serious interest and want to express that interest when they can. But this one and Marchenko, it kind of hit them a little bit. I don't want to say they got blindsided. I think they might have been a little more surprised on Marchenko's front. then with respect to Werenski, it looked like things were starting to evolve there. I think there's more, I think there's more patience with Marchenko, with dealing of Marchenko, than there is in dealing with Werenski, because I think there's some opportunities that may present themselves. If a guy like Matthew Knies is involved in a package going back to Columbus, that would be a substantial return. If it's Thomas Hurley in Dallas, you know, along with another asset, that would be a substantial return for Columbus. And I think they may want to act and pounce on something sooner than later if those present themselves still.
1: One of the biggest draft day trades that we saw was Mason McTavish going from Anaheim to St. Louis. And we figured he'd be on the move at some point. I wasn't really pegging St. Louis as a destination, though. How do you see him fitting into their long-term plans?
0: Well, they had interest in him going back to the season. I think there was some talk involving, you know, Parayko at the time in the season, and they kept tabs on that with respect to McTavish as we got into the offseason and so on. They've been making some interesting moves there in St. Louis in an attempt to kind of recog this lineup, rejig it a little bit, and, you know, retool on the fly, so to speak. You know, a solid price, you know, certainly for him, and two first-round picks this year that went as part of it. But, you know, a lot of potential in this player who's diversified. He can play the wing. He can play center. He's got that offensive flair. I think he took a bit of a step back this season, primarily because of, you know, the big chunk of missing camp and all of that, especially for younger players. That's tremendously, you know, valuable to have that in there. I like the move. I like the move for the Blues. I like what they've been doing, you know, so far, as Doug Armstrong hands the reins over now to Alex Steen, now that the draft is done. Steen jumping in as GM here, and will continue to make his mark on this team. I think a good move for them. It was a strong move for the Ducks as well, and we'll see if they replace him in some capacity here in this lineup.
1: Again, with David Panyota from the fourth period for a couple more minutes here on Inside Sports. I was surprised in some regards to see that J.J. Paterka's tenure in Utah came to an end after just one season, given the contract that they signed him to. But obviously, you know, he's kind of a one-dimensional player, I think, is what he's been labeled as, from what I understand. So he goes to Boston now, and I wonder what you think of him and his opportunity to learn from another German head coach, Marco Sturm, out there in Beantown.
0: Yeah, the fit just didn't work there in Utah. It's kind of as simple as that. And I give the Mammoth credit. You know, they recognized that right out of the gate, and, you know, made a move that made sense for them. You know, add some young assets and picks that evolve into prospects and so on. So I think it was a strong move for them under the circumstances, recognizing that, and they're very active. Utah is one of the most active teams out there, and trying to lure another big fish to town. They're a team in on Marchenko, among others. And from Boston's perspective, they wanted to add in their top six, regardless of whether they re-sign Victor Arvidsson or replace him in another way. They still wanted to bring in somebody else within that group, and by the sounds of things, they were, you know, able to do that for now. We'll see if they have more, you know, kind of up Sweeney's sleeves there. But a good move. They like the opportunity cost. Young player maybe does resonate a little bit better with a fellow countryman behind the bench. And maybe overall the fit just is a better one for him.
1: Yeah, makes a lot of sense for sure. Florida's fit seems to be anybody willing to set somebody on the seat of their pants or drive them through the wall. Like what they've done in adding Brady Tkachuk and Garnett Hathaway and now bringing back Radko Gudas. I mean, it's an interesting approach, and obviously there's certain times of the year where I feel like it works probably better than others. I guess the question is just, you know, have the Panthers identified physicality as the market inefficiency that kind of gives them an edge over other teams?
0: I mean, it just fits their style. With the guys that are there, the physical nature of their game that matches up with their foot speed and the overall system that they have in place under Paul Maurice, it just works. You know, for them, you know, having the big bodies that complement the skill that they have in that lineup they feel it's a good merge. A good marriage for them again under the system and structure that's put in place there by the coach. You know, now they got to figure out, and they hadn't had talks with Kudus yet. At the time of the deal, they're going to have those. They've had those today, and we'll see if they evolve. But now they got to figure out goaltending. If Bobrovsky's not staying, and it seems like he's been pretty adamant with his 5 to 6 year ask of, you know, around $6 million per, it looks like they're going to have to fish elsewhere for a netminder if they can't bridge a gap there. So again, they like those caliber players. It fits well with their system. And you know, they might add some more. Ryan Lomberg, who's a former Panther, spent the last couple seasons with Calgary. He's a free agent. He's testing the waters. Florida's one of the teams that I look at and go, that's got a fit written all over it again. We'll see if they can get to the finish line on that when the doors open on July 1.
1: Just a tough night to play against that team on any given night. It's crazy to think. Yeah. Now, they did offload A.J. Greer, but still, there's so much grit in that lineup. I just can't believe it. John Carlson, not a real gritty player, but certainly a talented one, ends up with his rights in Carolina. What do you think this contract looks like if they are to get this done?
0: Well, he's looking for 2-3 years in that $9 to $10 million range and per year. I'm not sure if that's. I mean, Carolina clearly is feeling like they can try to convince him, maybe take the extra year for a lower AAV. It sounded like there were some teams. I know Philly's been linked to him. I don't see that as a fit, but Tampa definitely seems like a potential fit there. You know, for him. And you're probably in that, you know, 2 to 3, 9 to $10 million range, even in Tampa. It might be a little bit lower. Maybe they can convince him a little bit lower on the AAV, as long as it affects the ultimate dollars that he takes home. That might be a bit of a benefit on Tampa's side, a bit of an edge that they may have. But the numbers seem consistent. Carolina took a swing, didn't have to give up too much, and feels like, hey, if we can make this happen and get the player locked in, that would work out well for us. That's what they're trying to do.
1: Lastly, Dave, as we wrap up with David Pagniota from the fourth period, so just looking around the league after a busy draft and free agency set to officially unfold in a couple days here, what do you think the biggest storyline is that still hasn't been written yet? Like, what's the next domino you're watching that could change maybe even the balance of power in the NHL?
0: Yeah, I definitely want to see what happens with Dallas and Jason Robertson. You know, he, as much as we're looking now, Werenski and you know, Larkin and whatnot, definitely want to see how things play out with Robertson and Dallas. They reconvened this afternoon. They kind of came back to the table to see if maybe there's a way one side will edge a little closer to the middle than the other to try to bridge that gap. As of going into today, nothing had really changed on that front. The demand from the players, $14 million. Per season, the team's more comfortable at 12, maybe a little bit higher than that. So they've talked again today. They're trying to see if they can bridge it, because that's what Robertson wants. He wants to stay in Dallas, but he also wants a higher AAV. So things did get a little testy between the two towards the end of last week, and you know, Dallas started shopping them around and seeing what deals might be available. I think that could still continue, but. You know, we'll see soon if any traction was made today. If not, then they'll get back to the trade table. The other factor in all of this is starting tomorrow, teams are allowed to speak to restricted free agents ahead of the pack, ahead of July 1. So they could talk to them and then, you know, see if they want to prepare an offer sheet and present it on July 1 to them. They can't do that tomorrow. They have to wait a couple of days. But that's a little factor as well. And probably more reasoning as to why they tried to see if they can bridge the gap today. No word yet on if they have, but that we'll probably know in relatively short order.
1: Great stuff as always, Dave. Thank you so much for joining the show tonight. And I guess when we talk next week, we'll be wrapping up what we hope is an entertaining Free Agent Wednesday. Thank you.
0: You got it. Take care.
1: David Pagniota from the fourth period joining us tonight on Inside Sports. Just a wealth of hockey knowledge there, right in the inside of things. and we get to reap the rewards of that once a week here on this show. 6:51 in Edmonton. We'll step out, come right back, and we'll do the out-of-town scoreboard. How about that when we return to Inside Sports?
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0: much longer we'll see about Darnell Nurse as a member of your Edmonton Oilers. The wheels keep turning on that front behind the scenes, and we await word about what it looks like on the front lines in the next couple of days. Free agency going to be covered from 10 to 2 p.m. on Wednesday afternoon here on 880 Chad. Bob Stauffer, the pilot of that operation, Aiden Ganim feeding you the updates. Cam Moon and myself will be there riding shotgun as well along for that. So be sure to dial us up a little bit earlier if you're out enjoying yourself on our national holiday there. I promised you the out-of-town scoreboard as well for our friends at GCL Diesel, critical engine component suppliers of pumps, injectors, and turbochargers for the transportation, agricultural, mining, and oil and gas industries. GCL Diesel, diesel understood. Blue Jays in action against the New York Mets. Middle of the seventh inning, Trey Savage was on the bump. It was Trey Day, which we always love to see. Only gave up the one run. It was a home run to Francisco Lindor of the New York Mets. Jays are trying to snap a six-game losing skid right now that has seen their playoff positioning melt away. It's not been good. Texas manhandled them. And now they're trying to go up against a beleaguered Mets squad featuring former Jay Bo Bichette. Now, I didn't have the game on off the top, so I'm not sure if they went Bo or Boo. One of the two. I probably would have booed him. Not a fan. We've got another half hour together, so let's spend some time talking FIFA World Cup. Marley Dickinson set to join us from Offside Canada. He's been covering things. He's all credentialed up. He's in the buildings, and he's got some thoughts on not only Canada's performance, but we're going to ask him about his favorites emerging from the tournament, a little bit about what shocked him about the round of 32, the group stage as well. So lots still to stick around for before we give way to Morley Scott for the Elks this week, featuring the official Mark Killam Show. Glad to have you along for the ride tonight. We're going to send it off to Zach Ferguson in the newsroom. He'll get you all up to date, and then we'll bring it back and talk a little footy, shall we? We'll be right back on Inside Sports.
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11: This is Global News. It is 7 o'clock. I'm Zach Ferguson. It is 25 degrees, heading down to 15 tonight and up to 24 tomorrow. We do have a couple of weather alerts right now issued by Environment Canada in Edmonton. But first, the group pushing for an Alberta separation referendum has won a partial victory in court. A ruling will allow Elections Alberta to begin the verification process for signatures collected by State Free Alberta. Global's Cabby Merrill-Theron has more on the developments and the reactions.
12: Elections Alberta will now go over the petition, which organizers say contains the names of 302,000 people who want a referendum asking if Alberta should leave Canada. But the court ruled the province cannot add Stay Free Alberta's question to the fall referendum until the appeal process plays out. Earlier this year, a lower court quashed the petition because it would infringe on treaty rights. Stay Free Alberta's Jeffrey Rath had applied for a stay of the decision pending an appeal. Justice Alice Wally believes that not verifying the signatures would cause irreparable harm. Rath is celebrating the news.
13: The court did exactly what we asked the court to do, so, you know, we're very happy with that result.
12: While Stay Free Alberta argued it needed a binding question on separation, the court did not agree, saying that would cause irreparable harm to the Athabasca Chippewa First Nation. The province says it's pleased Elections Alberta can verify the signatures, and the Alberta government will continue with the current referendum question. Cabby Malley there in Global News.
11: Edmonton is trying to curb illegal fireworks this year during Diwali with a community celebration this year and festivals next year. Last year, Edmonton police charged three men with arson after fireworks caused a lot of damage. Edmonton councillor Joanne Wright says they are trying to find a way to strike the right balance.
14: We not only have to deal with the safety concerns, but I think we do have to recognize the needs of the community as well.
11: There was debate at committee about possibly having some smaller fireworks displays. That did not go anywhere, but community groups could present plans for their own permitted displays in 2026. The president of the Alberta Teachers Association says today's provincial announcement of funding for another 221 complexity teams for provincial schools from K to 12 is welcome news, but says more are still needed. Jason Schilling tells 880 Chat's Courtney Terrio that using the numbers of province has the put forwards after the teachers strike.
15: So 476 complexity teams in February, another 63 for K to 6, and then 158 for high school doesn't quite meet up to the numbers that they've indicated there in terms of high priority. And so there's still work to be done there. We still need to expand these teams so that teachers and students can be able to access the services and the resources that they're providing.
11: He says school divisions are going to have to move quickly to hire the new teachers and assistants to get them in place for the fall. And Inuit leaders are set to meet with Prime Minister Mark Carney and six federal ministers Tuesday at the latest Inuit to Crown Partnership Committee meeting. But as Canadian press reporter Jason White explains, some Arctic observers say there is a disconcertable tension between the two sides heading into the meeting.
16: The head of the organization representing Canada's Inuit recently told an Arctic sovereignty forum Ottawa should be a better partner. ITK President Natan Obed said Inuit could look for other partners abroad. But he has since insisted that comment was not a threat.
11: Moving to 880 Chad weather, we do have a couple of weather alerts in Edmonton. The first is warning of some severe thunderstorms that could produce some strong wind gusts, large hail, and heavy rain. The second warning of bad air quality in our city. Environment Canada is warning some smoke from northern Saskatchewan has moved into portions of Alberta, causing some poor air quality and reduced visibility. Looking at the forecast, though, we're going to fall down to an overnight low of 15 with a 30% chance of showers and a risk of thunderstorms. Both will carry over into tomorrow, a high of 24 degrees. Tuesday, high of 23, a risk of thunderstorms and more chances of showers. But right now, in Edmonton, we're sitting at 25 degrees. I'm Zach Ferguson. Your next scheduled newscast will be at 7:30 on 880 CHED.
9: 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Edmonton's home for great stories, local heroes, and everything you need on the Oilers and Elks. This is Inside Sports, brought to you by James H. Brown and Associates, Alberta Injury Lawyers, the heavy hitters of injury law. And now, here's your host, Brandon Ascott, on 880 CHED.
0: Final half hour of Inside Sports tonight before Morley Scott takes over for Elks this week. The official Mark Killam show, you'll hear from him in probably about 40 minutes or so, a little less than that. But we're going to talk the other football right now. What a performance by Canada. And it wasn't like it was right through the game that they were dominant, but they were good when it mattered. And that was in the latter half of the game. Stephen Eustachio scoring the biggest goal in Canadian soccer history over the weekend and advancing them into the round of 16. Uncharted territory for the Canadians. So let's talk about it with Marley Dickinson from Offside Canada. Marley, how you doing, my friend? Thanks for coming back on.
17: I'm doing great, Brandon. How are you?
0: Good, good. Thank you. So just simply to start, like, why don't you take me through Canada's round of 32 matchup against South Africa through your eyes, things that stood out and maybe what the result tells you about where this team is right now.
17: Yeah, I thought they did a great job. And I think, you know, Jesse did a great kind of game plan for them, you know, to put the pressure on South Africa early and really limit them kind of having space in sort of that midfield. You know, they controlled the possession from the start and they really took it to, you know, South Africa's backs and goalkeepers and really challenged them early. And, you know, it was just kind of a matter of time for them to kind of capitalize on a mistake or have kind of a breakthrough. And it kind of happened at the right moment there with Stephen Eustachio. I mean, as you said before, it was going to be a goal that I think a lot of Canadians will forever remember where, not only where they were, but, you know, their reaction to it and kind of what it meant for soccer in this country.
0: Tears flowing across the country, tears of joy. I mean, it was so special to see, and they're going to get a hell of a matchup regardless of the opponent, but we'll get to that in a second here. Jesse Marsh made a few notable changes in his starting 11. I think he had four changes from the Switzerland game, and Eustachio was one of them. How did you feel about the adjustments that he made there? And obviously, I mean, they paid off in the end.
17: Yeah, no, it was definitely interesting. Like, the biggest question going in the game is obviously, you know, is Alphonso Davies going to play and when is he going to come in? I mean, I think the whole decoy comments after the Switzerland game, a lot of Canadian fans, even myself, being like, what are we doing here, right? Like, why is Alphonso Davies on this team if he's not going to play? So that was kind of a major question going in, and him sort of bringing him in the second half there. Even though, you know, you could tell he wasn't at 100% of what we've seen from before of kind of his style of play, where it's that fast off the dribble pace, but something that makes him sort of world class. Or you could tell when he stepped on the pitch yesterday that he was the best player because his ability to see the pitch and find, you know, open players and space things out is next level. And that's why, you know, he's playing for one of the best clubs in the world. But I thought, you know, Marsh's rotation at the start was a little questionable. I wasn't completely, you know, on side with Tony Oluwafai playing up front. I thought he was a little kind of quiet early on, and I'm surprised that, you know, we didn't see a guy like Kyle Larin who has played and scored for us in two of the previous games. So, yeah, that was a bit of a surprise. And I think, you know, having Promise David in the second half was a really good substitution as well that complemented the midfield a little bit more. And I think, too, I think Jesse Marsh is still trying to figure out a way that works with the midfield section with the absence of Ismail Kone and kind of what worked with the strikers up front and the wings, whether that's Buchanan and Miller or, you know, Ali Ahmed or Schaffelberg or if that's, you know, adding sort of something a little bit different to the mix, like bringing on Davies. So I think he's still trying to tweak that, but I think, you know, approaching this game where, you know, the next opponent's going to be a top 10 team in the world, like Morocco or the Netherlands, you know, the 11 that he's going to have to go with is something don't think he's going to be completely confident in. And I don't know what that rotation specifically going to be, but if you like to challenge a great team like Morocco or Netherlands, who are so great defensively, you know, Canada's going to have to stick to their strengths and playing, you know, at that pace where they can space the ball out and really kind of beat those teams all along the wing.
0: He is a polarizing figure, Jesse Marsh, and particularly amongst American soccer fans, which I eat up. I think it's hilarious, and I think it's a jealousy thing, if I'm being fully transparent. But where do you stand on the job that he's done with Canada so far, and just being a leader of men and, you know, his tactical adjustments and that sort of thing? How would you rate Jesse Marsh as manager through over the course of this tournament?
17: Yeah, I think... You know, as you alluded to there, he's not looking to appease the general public. And I think, you know, he keeps a tight-knit family within the 26 guys that are in that room. And that's all he's looking to, like, I think that's his foundation for him is making sure, you know, that I can motivate these guys and get the most out of my players. So, you know, I think he was asked yesterday after the game, you know, a journalist asked him, okay, what did you see against Bosnia that could help the U.S.? And he said, I don't care. You know what I mean? Which is awesome to see, you know, an American not only say that, but, you know, a guy that's so patriotic towards Canada, even though he's not from here. I mean, you see him, you know, screaming. He's the guy that's screaming the anthem the loudest before the games. And he's just really kind of embraced the Canadian culture in this team. I think it's really brought the team together. And that's the most important thing. I know, again, he can be a little bit tough to understand in the media with the way he acts, the way he acts towards some goals or kind of his things he does after the game, like the big circles or the interview kind of bits he does. So I can see kind of the hate that he gets, but I think, you know, ultimately at the end of the day, he's getting the most out of his players, and that's, you know, how he should be evaluated, and he's done a great job so far.
0: With Marley Dickinson from Offside Canada right now talking footy on Inside Sports. We'll get to Eustachio in a second, but back to Davies for just a minute. How much do you think his presence alone changes the way that opponents have to defend Canada?
17: Well, it's night and day. Again, just... we're talking about one of the best, you know, wing backs in the world. And maybe I'm a little biased because I'm Canadian, but the way he spaces out the pitch and just this threat of how fast he is and how good he is on ball. You saw it a little bit yesterday, you know, when they were bringing the ball out to the wing on him, if he slowed the game down, there'd always be some other guy, not only the defender that was marking, be another guy kind of drawn to him or drawn closer to him. And the moment he makes the move, he's such a creative player, and he sees the pitch so well that he's able to space that ball. I think it was about 2 or 3 minutes after he came on, he was able to kind of slot it in there to Jonathan David, and he got a good scoring chance out of it. And it was kind of one of Canada's better scoring chances in the second half, you know, before Eustachio's goal. So I think just the threat of him and the way he sees the game is different than a lot of players on the pitch. I do personally think, again, non-Canadian bias aside, that he's probably one of the best 20 players in this tournament. And he's just a difference maker out there. I mean, it's like, you know, it's to put it in Edmonton terms, it's like having McDavid back, you know, on the team. It's, he not only is so creative, he's makes other players around him better. And that's sort of what Davies does as well.
0: He's got to start the round of 16, regardless of opponents, right? Like, I don't know if he's coming on and playing 25 minutes there for you, or I guess it was only 15 now that I think about my math. But to me, you can't keep him off the pitch this deep into the tournament. How do you feel about that?
17: Yeah, I think that's a really interesting question for this week is how healthy he's going to be going to this game, whether it's versus the Netherlands or Morocco. And they're really going to need him. I don't know if he's going to start just because, again, it seemed like he wasn't at 100% on Sunday. They're going to need to get more out of him, and they're going to need to bring him on after the half. But he's just that much of a difference maker, as we spoke to. And it's if they're going to be playing a better team regardless of this game. It's only going to get tougher from here on in, and they're going to need him to have even a remote chance of moving on.
0: Chatting with Marley Dickinson from Offside Canada. Stephen Eustachio finds the score sheet again, but to me, his impact goes so far beyond goals. Just the way he commands the midfield and all that sort of thing. Like, in your words, Marley, how important has he become to this Canadian side over the last couple of years?
17: Yeah, he's such a glue guy, I think. You know, he's that leader that's on and off the pitch. He's very, you know, patriotic. He really has control. He's a veteran presence in that midfield. And this is a very young Canadian team. And I think, you know, if you look back at the 2022 World Cup, it was a lot of nerves. There was a lot of, we're happy to be here moments. But I think Eustachio in the last 4 years has really grown as a player. You know, during his time at Porto, you know, one of the bigger clubs in Europe, I think he's really stepped into that leadership role, and you can really see it, you know, especially with Davies not on the pitch, you know, Canada's usual captain. He's really sort of embraced kind of being that guy and having that presence. But I think during the Switzerland game, that's something that they kind of lacked in the first half, was sort of that pace and presence of what to do and where to go. And you kind of saw that a little bit more against the game in South Africa, where they're putting on pressure, playing with pace, communicating out there, and it seems like he's always in the right place as well, and we saw that on the goal, the control, the volley, just having that sense of knowing what to do with the ball when you get it, and having that reaction. That's just the veteran presence that Stephen Eustachio adds to the Canadian national team.
0: Which now turns its attention to the round of 16, if we can believe it, where it is either the Netherlands or Morocco as they battle it out right now in the 17th minute, scoreless. How do those two potential matchups differ, in your opinion?
17: Yeah, that's a good question. I mean, I think Morocco is a very familiar foe for Canada. I mean, we played them 4 years ago in Qatar. And we also played them about 4 years ago before that. Lost both times, but I think the Morocco team that Canada played 4 years ago isn't as... They've taken a little bit of a step down from that, where they are now. They're still a great team and have a lot of many good players, but I think Canada matches up a little bit better against them. They're very similar to Bosnia, where they have a lot of big, strong forwards up front, and very talented sort of wing backs. I think the way Canada plays with a fast-paced offense and a little bit more possession will kind of suit them a little bit better. Well, the Netherlands is they're so strong in the midfield and up front that I think the way that Canada plays, where they can play with a little bit of turnovers and with a team like Netherlands that can control the ball so well and just have so much talent, with a guy like Cody Gakpo or Freddy De Jong, like it's they're just so talented, and you just can't make mistakes to those players at that level, and because they'll capitalize on it. So I think I'd love to see Morocco win, because I'd love to see Canada kind of have that redemption from 4 years ago, to show that, okay, we're among, you know, the giants now. We want to have this opportunity. We're at this level. Where Netherlands is, I think they're the one of these teams in this tournament that is one of the favorites to win it. They're really talented, and I think they'll pose a pretty big threat to any team that kind of comes in their way. But again, anything can happen, right?
0: We just saw it with Germany.
17: Yeah, we just saw it with Germany, exactly. Like, Paraguay held them to 1-1, took them to pens, and anything can happen in penalties. So, I think Canada's a lot of it. Like, they're a much different team than they were 4 years ago. They got so a lot more depth in their lineup. And I think, you know, a lot of teams might not take them seriously. You know, I think they're coming into this round of 16 as underdogs, for sure. But I think, you know, I think they can play at a level with Morocco, where Netherlands, I think, just have that extra step on them. They've only played Netherlands once before, 2 years ago. Netherlands beat them 4-0, so, or 4-0, I should say. So I think they're just a little bit of a step better. But like you said, again, we just saw Germany tie Paraguay, so anything can happen.
0: Absolutely. Last question from Marley Dickinson here from Offside Canada. Is there, from either a team or an individual standpoint, I wonder who's made the biggest impression on you throughout the tournament so far as we open things up to the entirety of the World Cup? What have you seen?
17: Yeah, I mean, that's a good question. I really like the play from Canada's backs, especially like the guy from Luke DeFugerels, you know, who really become before this was seeing a little bit of minutes, but wasn't kind of getting as much as he's been getting in this tournament. I think, you know, this tournament will be a major stepping stone in his career and his development over the next 2 years. We'll see him make a jump to, you know, a massive club. Another player that's really surprised me is a guy like Derek Cornelius. I mean, he's been unbelievable at the back. He's been aggressive. He's been passionate. He's been kind of that leader back there. So, yeah, those two guys have really surprised me. Nathan Saliba in the midfield has really stepped up in Kone's absence. I know he's taken off a little bit early against South Africa. But in the game against Switzerland, he was unbelievable. In the game against Qatar, he was unbelievable. He's only 22, so I think a lot of these guys we're going to really see in the next few years really develop. And I think, again, this window here with, obviously, you know, we want to do as best as we can with this home World Cup, especially in a time zone where all Canadians can kind of get around it. But in 4 years' time, a lot of these guys are going to really be in their primes. I think, you know, when that 2030 World Cup comes around in Spain and Portugal, it's going to be kind of a Canada's time. You know, I think that's really the year where this team can really make a deep run.
0: Always appreciate your time and your insights, Marley. Thank you so much. We'll follow you on Offside Canada and enjoy the rest of this game tonight and the rest of the tournament. Okay, we'll try and do some sort of a wrap up thing when it's all over, if you will.
17: Oh, amazing. I always love coming on, Brendan. Appreciate you having me on.
0: Right on. Thank you. Marley Dickinson again from Offside Canada. A little late to the break. We've got Morley Scott coming up to preview the Elks this week when we return to Inside Sports.
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2: Edmonton Elks 3-0 for the first time since 2017. They're going to talk about it on the Elks this week, of course. Though the coach doesn't want to make too big a deal out of this. So let's bring out Morley Scott and get a little preview of what's going on. Morley, that was an exciting one to call, I'm sure.
3: Yeah, it sure was. It's pretty fun right now calling the Elks because they're making plays offensively, defensively, special teams, as Dave likes to say, complimentary football. And they're playing well. It's been a good start to the year. Couldn't really script a better start to the season. Couldn't really script a better start to that game either on Thursday in Winnipeg. They first play from scrimmage, they get a quarterback sack, turn the ball over on a 2-and-out, and then they march down the field 100 yards for a touchdown to make it 7-0. So great start. Things are going well right now. They'll be tested this week. BC is good. It's like going into a hornet's nest right now, man. I mean, they fired their special teams coordinator. They're 0-3. Everyone expected them to be much better this year. So they're going to be an angry bunch, I'm sure, when the Elks get to Kelowna this week to play them.
2: Yeah, Kelowna's going to be a unique experience, which you guys have already had out in Langford, and now the Apple Bowl. It's going to be pretty neat for you out there, I would imagine.
3: Yeah, throw in Clark Stadium, and we've had some interesting stadiums to play in. Yeah, this one, it sounds like it's probably going to be the best of the bunch, because it's a football stadium, right? It regularly handles football games with the Okanagan Sun, which has been just a tremendous team, coached by Travis Miller, an Edmonton guy over the last 5 years or so. They, last year they went unbeaten in regular season play and lost in the championship game. But it's more of a football stadium. And I was emailing with Mark Steven, my compadre in Calgary, who does the games for the Stampeders on our sister station there. And he said it was a great setup. Everything was good. The atmosphere was terrific. And he already said my vote's going to Kelowna to be the 10th team in the CFL. So maybe Kelowna's going to lap Quebec before they get themselves in a position. So it's going to be a good atmosphere. Looking forward to it.
2: What's coming up on the show?
3: We're going to hear from the coach, of course. And did you see the John Gruden stuff, that unboxing of the CFL gear?
2: Yeah.
3: Cody Fajardo saw it, too, and he's going to talk about what John Gruden said about him. He liked that he called him young.
2: I love it. Thanks so much, Morley. Have a great show tonight. Appreciate you.
3: Thanks, Brandon.
2: That's all our time tonight. I'm going to sign off here and send you off into the Elks this week. But tomorrow we've got Buzzin' with Baker coming up. We'll get you an update on the Edmonton Stingers. Maybe do a little parlay action as well. See what's going on in the betting front in the world. And by then we'll know Canada's opponent at the World Cup as well. So right now we say thanks for listening. We'll send you off to a Zach Ferguson Global News weather traffic update. And then it's the Elks this week. Good night.

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10: This is Global News. It is 7:30. I'm Zach Ferguson. It is 25 degrees, heading down to 15 tonight, up to 24 tomorrow. Elections Alberta will now go over the petition, which organizers say contains the names of 302,000 people who want a referendum asking if Alberta should lead Canada, to the joy of Stay Free Alberta's Jeffrey Rath. The court ruled the province cannot add the question to the fall referendum until the appeal process plays out. Justice Alice Woolley believes that not verifying the signatures would cause irreparable harm. Edmonton is trying to curb illegal fireworks this year during Diwali with a community celebration and a festival next year. Last year, Edmonton police charged three men with arson after fireworks caused quite a lot of damage. Edmonton councillor Joanne Wright says they're trying to find the way to strike the right balance. And Alberta's teachers are happy that the province is putting another $15 million towards setting up another 63 teams for K-6 schools and 158 teams for grade 7 to 12 classes. ATA President Jason Schilling tells 880 Chen's Courtney Terrio that gets them closer to having extra support in classrooms that need it, but still doesn't get them all the way there. And six people are now presumed dead after a charter fishing boat sank off Richmond, B.C. RCMP say the search ended Sunday night and is now in a recovery mode with an underwater team preparing to locate the vessel in deep water. Four survivors were rescued, including two who remain in critical condition. Moving to 880 Chen weather, we do have a couple of weather alerts here right now. The first one of some severe thunderstorms that could produce some strong wind gusts, large hail, and heavy rain. The second warning of some bad air quality over our city. Looking at the forecast, though, falling to an overnight low of 15 degrees, 30% chance of showers and a risk of thunderstorms. Both will carry over into tomorrow, a high of 24 degrees, and then a 30% chance of showers and a high of 23 on Wednesday. Moving up to Edmonton, though, right now, sitting at 25 degrees. I'm Zach Ferguson. 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
10: And then a 30% chance of showers and a high of 23 on a Wednesday. Moving up to Edmonton, though, right now, sitting at 25 degrees. I'm Zach Ferguson. 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
0: Now, 880 CHED presents The Elks This Week. A close-up look at the Elks and the Canadian Football League. 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
5: Here we go. This is the ball game now. Kolaris drops back. He's throwing, and he's got a man open in Dembski. He's got it. He's running. Down he goes. That's it. The Elks are 3-0. They come back and win in a late drive in the fourth quarter for the touchdown, and the Elks beat the Winnipeg Blue Bombers in Winnipeg for the first time since 2018.
6: Good evening, everybody. How does 3-0 feel? First 3-0 start since 2017, as you heard. First win in Winnipeg since 2018. Everything's coming up Elks in the early stages of the 2026 CFL season. Welcome to the Elks This Week. A win in Winnipeg on Thursday, 23-18, has the Edmonton Elks atop the CFL West and overall standing. It's been a dream start for sure. They are the only unbeaten team remaining after 1 month of play. Coming up on the show, we'll hear from head coach Mark Killam as always. Plus, did you see what John Gruden on the socials was talking about Cody Fajardo? Well, Cody saw it, and we'll hear from him and what he thinks about it a little bit later on the show. But first, look back to Winnipeg, where in the final few moments, Cody Fajardo engineered a 57-yard touchdown drive that ended with T.J. Luther scoring the game-winning TD.
7: We knew the only way this game ends is if we score a touchdown, and credit to the guys. They showed up in that last drive and showed out.
5: There it is! Touchdown Edmonton, and the Elks will retake the lead, and a huge touchdown into the end zone, and it's Tyrese Jevon Luther who makes the catch.
8: Yeah, man, Cody kept us all good, you know. He talked us through the huddle, kept us calm, collected, cool, and we just came out to execute.
6: The touchdown pass was your 100th of your career. It was the first of T.J. Luther's career. Who gets the ball?
7: I didn't know, but I'll always defer to him. First of your career is pretty damn special. I hope that there's a couple more for me and a couple more for him, but your first touchdown in the game, that's pretty incredible. But I'm going to go tell him that stat. It makes it a little bit special for me as well.
9: Your first career touchdown, so where's that football going?
8: I got to find it, man.
9: I got to find it.
8: I got to find it.
9: Oh, boy.
8: I was so excited. I lost it.
6: Yeah, I'm sure he's found it by now. That was T.J. Luther after the game on our post-game show along with Cody Fajardo. Elks news to talk about today. They went back to practice. A short walkthrough today. Missing was middle linebacker Brock Mogensen. He did not leave the game on Thursday and played until the end, but was not out today. Also not out today, defensive back Kobe Williams. It's an extra day of practice, so no injury reports filed today by the team. So more information on the injuries will come out tomorrow with an injury report from day one. A signing announced today, likely connected with the injuries to Mogensen and to Nick Anderson. American linebacker Jaden Pearson is back. He joins the practice roster. He was here during training camp. He played in both preseason games and recorded 3 defensive tackles. Short walkthrough today. Day one of the work week will be tomorrow. The Elks getting set to play in Kelowna on Saturday against the BC Lions. Who'd have thought that when we got to this game, the Elks would be 3-0 and the Lions would be 0-3. Lots on the line Saturday in Kelowna. 5 o'clock is game time, 3:30 for the countdown to kickoff here on 880 CHED. And by the way, that is after the Canadian

0: soccer game, so you will be able to watch both on Saturday. 11 o'clock start time for the soccer game from Houston, and then the Elks game will be at 5 o'clock. By the way, Canada's no closer to finding out who they're going to play in that game coming up on Saturday morning. The Netherlands and Morocco are scoreless. They're 38 minutes deep into their game going on right now in Mexico. We'll keep you updated on that if we see something happen between now and the end of the show. Cody Fajardo is coming up. His thoughts on the game-winning drive and on what John Gruden had to say about him. That's later. But first,
1: 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It's time now for the official Mark Killam Show.
0: Mark, I want to talk a little bit about, obviously, about Thursday night in Winnipeg. But first, the Canadian Football League. What a season it's been so far. Through the first 4 weeks, every game has been exciting. Every game's had a real good ending to it. Every game's been almost high scoring. It's been a great start to the year, hasn't it?
2: Yeah, I mean, I've been championing the CFL, the game itself, for a long time. I think, it's such an exciting brand of football. And just exactly what you said, I mean, the majority of games have come down to the final 3 minutes. League-wide, you know, there's quite a bit of parity, which makes for some exciting football games.
0: Scoring's up, way up, right, to start the year anyway. Is that offense or is that defense, do you think?
2: Combination of both, always. Yeah. I mean, and how about this last weekend? I think there was 3 return touchdowns in the game. Yeah. So, I mean, it's the thing about the CFL is there's a lot of ways to score. The field is humongous. Definitely the offenses have had a little bit of an advantage, and hopefully, we'll see what happens with the trends if that evens out.
0: I think there's been 4 guys who threw for over 400 yards and lost in games, too, this year, which is a stat that's kind of weird as well, right?
2: Yeah, I mean, Nathan Rourke was 462 last week, so, I mean, they're still moving the ball.
0: Yeah. All right. In Winnipeg on Thursday night, great start to the game, really good finish to the game with the game-winning touchdown late. 3-0 now, things are rolling out pretty well for you to start the season.
2: We're just trying to focus on going 1-0 every week. And, as cliche as that is, that we don't even talk about 3-0 in our building. We don't say it. I think that's the first time I said it right there. But, we came out a day early this week to focus on things that we want to improve on. And that's literally been our mindset, and it's going to continue to be our mindset.
0: How tough is it to have that focus? Because there's a lot of excitement around town now. A lot more people are talking about you guys. And, a lot of guys who've been around here for a while, they've never had this kind of feeling.
2: No, it's good. It's great for the city, and it's great for the program, without a doubt. And, hopefully that shows up with when we finally get to play a home game, that more people come out to that. But as far as our day-to-day process is, we have to stay disciplined with what we believe leads to winning football, and that's what we're focused on.
0: Let's talk about the touchdown drive at the end of the game, 57 yards, I think it was. Precision-like by your offense to get the game-winning touchdown. Tell me about it.
2: Yeah, just credit to them, too, because they had stalled out for the majority of the second half. So, I mean, they were calm on the sideline. At that point in the game, it was, probably one of the loudest stadiums I've ever been in. Cody kept the guys together, and they just knew what they needed to do. And, the defense needed to get the ball back. They did. They went 2 and out, and we got the ball back. Leak had a pretty good return to get us in decent field position, and then offense went down, did their thing.
0: And then the stop defensively at the end of it, right?
2: Which, yeah.
0: What you want.
2: Yeah, that's right. I mean, we want to be a three-phase football team, and that's what we're trying to do late in that game.
0: That situation, late in a game on the line, Cody Fajardo just seems to excel in that spot.
2: I mean, he's got that in his DNA. You know what I mean? He is such a gamer. He's so competitive, and I've spoken about his heart that he plays with as well. But, end of the game, I mean, I don't know if there's anybody better.
0: I want to talk about a couple of receivers. First off, TJ Luther got the game-winning touchdown. Could have had one earlier in the game as well. He has had a couple issues this year in games, but he's been pretty consistent, 50 yards plus in the first 2 games, less than that 28, I think, in game 3, but got the game-winning touchdown. Talk about him, maybe the upside that he has.
2: Well, I mean, I think he's gotten better every week. I think that's, what you look for. He's learning. First of all, he did enough to coming out of camp to have a starting job. So, I mean, he did a great job with that, and he's gotten better, and you learn the nuance of the system by going through the fire and actually executing it at speed versus multiple defensive looks. So that from that perspective, that's where he's really grown.
0: Another guy I want to ask you about is Josh Cephas. Six catches for 51 yards. First time he really got involved in the play this week.
2: Yeah, I mean, he's a big body, big target. Again, Josh has been a guy that we think is you know, steadily gotten better. He was, you know, kind of a late arrival as far as he missed a bunch of our offseason stuff. He was a late add to our training camp roster, but, you know, he's continued to get better and learn the offense.
0: One more after kind of a slow start. Kayon Julian Grant really got into the game too this week, made some big catches, tough catches with some physicality around him and in good situations.
2: Yeah, probably his best game of the year, and now, you know, the challenge for him is to build on that and be consistent with it this week. And, you know, we've always been high on Kayon. We push him hard, and he showed up last week, and it's something that, you know, we need those three guys that you just mentioned. We need other playmakers to continue to step up on offense, and that's what they're doing.
0: I guess it kind of tells you how good your running back has been so far this year when he gets 106 yards and people are saying, it wasn't as good as he was the first couple of weeks, right?
2: Is that what they're saying?
0: Well,
2: he's pretty good.
0: Yeah.
2: He's a pretty good football player, but we need multiple ways to win games. We need multiple ways to move the ball on offense, and that's what we're trying to do.
0: Could you have scripted a better start to the game? I mean, the sack on the first play from scrimmage for them and then the big long drive to get the touchdown.
2: Yeah, I mean, I would have taken back-to-back touchdowns and then, you know, avoiding a fumble in the red zone as well. I would have taken that as well.
0: Yeah, talk about the red zone a little bit. You've had some difficulties.
2: You know, we just stalled out a little bit. We want to try to convert. Obviously, we want to come away with sevens, not threes. I mean, you never want to turn the ball over down there. And I think, you know, that's definitely something that we're working on.
0: Two 100-yard drives, too. That's pretty impressive for an offense.
2: Yeah, we backed up. So a week earlier, it was a defense that was put in tough field position early in that game and battled through that. And then in this game, it was the offense. So, I mean, you know, both times, you know, special teams, we want to be better, and we've got to avoid taking penalties to take our, we've took two big plays on special teams off the board and pushed our offense back, but full credit and full marks to the offense for being able to drive the field.
0: All right, let's look ahead. A short week. You got a long week now preparing for the BC Lions, and you're, to coin a phrase, going into Lions then. They should be pretty nasty and pretty ready to play, I would think.
2: Yeah, I mean, you know, they've got their own things that they're working through over there, like I said at the start, and I'm always going to say it, and I'm never going to sway from this message. We are focused on our football team. That's who we are. That's part of our process, and that's what we believe in sets us up to succeed in football games.
0: All right, Mark, appreciate your time as always. Thanks for this. Good luck this week.
2: Thank you.
0: That's the coach, Mark Kellum. Talked to him earlier this morning just after Elks practice, and he joins us every Monday night here on the Elks This Week. We talked about the red zone there. The numbers aren't great. They're not horrible. 6-for-14 in the red zone. You know, they had two turnovers, which is awful, which you never want to see in the red zone in the game. The other night, you know, they had the one fumble, then the turnover on downs, which is oh so close to being a touchdown by T.J. Luther, but it was not. So they're working on improving that for sure. 6-for-14, not great numbers, not awful, but not great numbers for sure. Defensively, the numbers are great. The Elks right now, the number one defense ranked in the Canadian Football League when you put all the stats together. Some of those stats include number one in points allowed, number two in yards allowed, number two in passing yards allowed as well. So, you know, sometimes it means something, sometimes it doesn't. In this case, it does because the Elks are off to a 3-0 start. And if you watch the games, you've seen how important the defense has been to it. How about this for a stat? The BC Lions are last in points allowed. They've given up 37.7 points on average per game, dead last. They are first in offense, giving up just 374 yards per game. So sometimes the numbers don't equate the way you think they would. In this case, it's for the BC Lions, but the Elks defense has been so good. There's no doubt about that. They'll be tested. Man, Nathan Rourke's been a killer for the Elks when they have played him in the last 3 years since he's been in the Canadian Football League. We'll see what they have in store for him coming up this week. It's a 5 o'clock start, 3:30 for the countdown to kickoff from Kelowna. A couple of other notes. I told you who was not on the field for practice today. It wasn't really a practice. It was just a walkthrough. They had the families down. They had a big barbecue today for the families as well, which was pretty cool to see. All the spouses and the kids were all there, so it was a good time after practice today for the Edmonton Elks. But on the field, and I wouldn't say taking part, but he had a jersey on, and he was in the middle with receiver Joe Robustelli, who we have not seen since the first game of the preseason. He's been out with a hamstring injury. Don't think he'll be ready for this week, maybe the week after. We'll have to wait and see. He remains on the one-game injured list. And it was cool to see Royce Metier walking around at practice today. Of course, he suffered an Achilles injury last year. He started this season on the six-game injured list, but he will be ready to go at some point this season. So there was some good news on the injury front. And as I mentioned earlier, Brock Mogensen and Kobe Williams not taking part in practice today. The other games this weekend is, besides the Elks beating the Blue Bombers, it was Toronto over Saskatchewan in Saskatchewan, 40-34, although that was a home game for Toronto. Calgary was a winner in Kelowna over BC, 41-33. In Montreal, man, that was a wild one last night, 37-35. They beat Ottawa. The Elks are 3-0 to lead the West. Saskatchewan is 2-1. Winnipeg and Calgary 1-2. BC 0-3. In the East, Montreal's 3-1. Toronto and Hamilton are 2-1, and Ottawa is 0-3. Coming up this week, the week starts on Thursday. Toronto's in Calgary. Saskatchewan is at Ottawa on Friday. The Elks and the Lions from Kelowna on 880 Ched on Saturday. Then Sunday, Winnipeg is at Hamilton. When we come back, the quarterback. This is the Elks This Week on 880 Ched.
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1: Now, more football talk on the Elks this week. Here's Morley Scott on the voice of the Edmonton Elks, 880 Chad.
0: Elks will be in Kelowna coming up on Saturday to play the BC Lions. Elks 3-0, Lions 0-3. We'll have it for you here on 880 Chad. Winners in Winnipeg last Thursday. Hey, did you see that video from John Gruden? He's got the great gig. He just gets people to send him clothes, and he talks about them and wears them in his videos, shows them all off to all his followers on social media. Well, the CFL set up a package this week, which included a Cody Fajardo jersey. Here's what John Gruden had to say.
11: Holy cow, the Edmonton Elks. They used to be the Edmonton Eskimos. You know, Edmonton has won 11 Grey Cups more than any other team in the CFL. Do you remember Warren Moon playing quarterback? Ricky Ray, that's where these guys came from, man. They had a running back named Mike freaking Pringle, too, man. Edmonton, Hugh Campbell, head coach. Now they got this guy playing quarterback. This is Cody Fajardo. Don't you love this uniform?
12: It's a very cool jersey.
11: Look at the front of that.
12: Yeah.
11: Is this sweet or what?
12: That is sick.
11: It's like the well-known colors in Canada, the Edmonton Elks. Let me tell you about Fajardo, man. He played college football at the University of Nevada. He was the backup to Colin Kaepernick. Imagine that. He threw for 9,000 yards at Nevada, and he ran for over 3,000. That's called a dual threat. He played for the Argonauts, the Lions, the Rough Riders, the Alouettes, and now he's with the Elks. He became the full-time starter in 2019, and he's thrown for over 4,318 touchdowns. Two-time Grey Cup champion, one with the Argos as a backup, one with the Alouettes as a starter. I mean, this guy is a great young quarterback. Check it out, man. Cody Fajardo.
0: So I went to Cody Fajardo today at practice and said, hey, did you see that?
13: Yeah, he's a quarterback guru. He also called me young, so I got to take that to heart. He's a good young quarterback in that league. So, but yeah, just I've seen a lot of those unboxings because it's kind of like going viral, and I never thought I'd see the day where he's pulling my jersey out of there. So just pretty special moment. I've had more people send me that video than us, like the walk-off winner or anything like that. So just goes to show that how broad his audience is. And it's always pretty cool when you get recognized from top elite people in the football world.
0: Yeah, you touched on it. Good young quarterback, he called you.
13: Yeah, that's nice. Exactly right. So it means I'm doing something right. I got something going right. But yeah, he's probably got, I can't imagine what his closet looks like with all those boxes. Like, but the CFL put together a pretty awesome piece of equipment and jerseys and everything that goes with it. It's, I know of me as a player, I would want one of those boxes.
0: Yeah, it's a cool thing. And I imagine it's probably a good recruiting tool because there's some kids in college are watching that, right? And someday they're going to get a phone call. Their agent's going to say, go to Edmonton or go to Montreal or whatever.
13: And that's exactly right. Like when I came up to the CFL, I didn't know much about the CFL. If anything, you know, my agent said, hey, the Toronto Argonauts own your rights. Do you want to go play in the CFL? I was like, what the heck is the CFL? So the more, and social media is obviously way bigger than when I was coming out of college, but the more that we can get this league out here, it's such a great product. You just look at the first, 4 weeks that we've had, like just tight, close games, high scoring games, defensive turnovers, big touchdowns. Like, there's so much good about this league. So the more we can promote it, the better players we get, and the longer this can sustain a good run.
0: I was just talking to Mark about the start all around, not just you guys, but this league. The games have been fantastic this year.
13: Yeah, it seems like for a good CFL fashion, every game always comes down the final 3 minutes, but more so than ever. Like, even in some of those games that have been blowouts this year, I turn off the TV, turn it back on, and it's a one-possession game. You're like, what the heck? Even last night watching Montreal and Ottawa, turn it on, and now it's a three-point game, and you're like, what the heck just happened? So every game, you just got to find ways to put opponents away. And that's kind of our message here, is we've gotten lucky by winning games late, but we had some opportunity to put some opponents away early, and we failed to do so. So it's just something we learned in the early part of the season that hopefully we can get better at.
0: One more for you about your offense. Two 100-yard drives, 57-yard drive to win it. First off, the final drive. Cody Fajardo's made for those kind of drives, it seems, isn't it?
13: That's I told you guys my favorite quote from the replay. placements, which is winners want the ball with the game on the line. And when you start believing in that and guys have that belief in you, it just helps you play freer in those situations. I'll say the best thing for me was winning the Grey Cup in a last second drive, because nothing will ever be as big, like pressure wise, as that. Like, that's as big as it gets. So when I do take the ball in those situations, it's no disrespect to that drive, but it's just there's been better opportunities or higher pressure opportunities. Now, in Winnipeg, down, crowd screaming, that's as close as you're going to get to one of those Grey Cup drives. But the guys answer the call. We didn't hand the ball off to Rankin one time in that final drive. We used him more of as a decoy. But it goes to show that the other guys stepped up. We needed to see who can step up on this offense when Rankin wasn't able to sustain drives for us. And you saw it with Cephas, you saw it with TJ, and you saw it with Kayon. And then Austin Mack is just steady Eddie as she goes. Just a veteran receiver that does more so with our receiver crew off the field than I think what shows up in the box score. Just talking to him, veteran leadership on the sideline, talking about defenses, talking about DBs. He just does so much for our room that I'm happy he's here.
0: That is Cody Fajardo, Elks starting quarterback. We'll hear more from him throughout the week. And, of course, coming up on our pregame show from Kelowna, 3:30 on Saturday. 5 o'clock is game time against the BC Lions. That's it for this week. Thanks to Mark Killam. Thanks to Cody Fajardo. Thanks to studio producer Eamon Hashem. I'm Morley Scott. I'll talk to you tomorrow morning, 6 a.m. on This Morning with Stacey Broadsell. Have a great rest of your night, everybody.
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20: This is Global News. It is 8 o'clock. I'm Zach Ferguson. It is 25 degrees, heading down to 15 tonight and up to 24 tomorrow. We do have a couple of weather alerts here in Edmonton. We'll have more on that coming up in weather. But first, it's looking like another year without a community fireworks display for Diwali in Edmonton. The city working on plans to potentially bring a larger event next year while continuing with a City Hall celebration this fall. But as Global's Eric Bay tells us, community members say that won't curb the illegal firework activity.
21: Illegal fireworks during Diwali have caused problems like property damage here in Edmonton. In an effort to curb that and provide a community celebration, the city is working towards a festival next year. Last year, three men were charged with arson after Diwali fireworks damaged homes and destroyed a vehicle in a garage in southeast Edmonton. The year before that, the city said peace officers investigated more than 100 illegal fireworks incidents between October and December 2024. Edmonton only allows certified professionals to set off fireworks, provided they have a permit. Community advocates say some sort of sanctioned fireworks display is needed this year to curb illegal use. The city plans to continue its City Hall event with community leaders this year. There was some debate at committee about possibly having some smaller fireworks displays this year. That conversation didn't go anywhere, but the city says some community groups could come forward with their own plans for permitted events this year. Eric Bay, Global News.
2: The group pushing for a separation referendum in Alberta has won a battle in court. A judge says election officials can begin counting signatures collected by Stay Free Alberta. The petition was thrown out last month, but the ruling today comes as the province and the group appeal that decision. Forever Canadian organizer Tom Stokazik says the ruling is a blessing in disguise.
3: Because the court ruling is clear that the separatist question cannot go forward, but at the same time, we will now have the means to find out the legitimacy of the separatist petition.
2: First Nations say any such referendum can't go ahead without discussions with them, given the implications of such a vote on treaty rights. Alberta teachers are happy that the province is putting another $15 million towards setting up another 63 teams for K-6 schools and 158 teams for grade 7 to 12. ATA President Jason Schilling says that gets them closer to having extra supports in classrooms that need it, but it still doesn't get them all the way.
22: And I've been mentioning since the announcement in February where we had the complexity teams for K-6 that we needed to expand them into grade 7 and 12 because that's where we're seeing some of our highest class numbers and some of our most complex situations. And so the announcement today is good, but is it enough? Definitely not. There still needs to be a lot more work to be done.
2: He acknowledges today's progress and as teachers appreciate the work of the Cabinet Committee in responding to concerns raised by teachers. The Alberta government says it is investing more than $7 million to expand and modernize training at Lakeland College, which has a campus in Vermilion and another in Lloydminster. The government says the goal is to ensure post-secondary infrastructure keeps pace with the growing regional workforce demand. Funding will support upgrades and expansions of the Beef Yard, along with relocations of horse pen facilities at the Vermilion campus. Moving into 880 CHED weather, we do have a couple of weather alerts issued by Environment Canada here in Edmonton. The first warning of some severe thunderstorms that could produce some strong wind gusts, large hail, and heavy rain. The second warning of some bad air quality right now over our city. Environment Canada says that the smoke from northern Saskatchewan has moved over into Alberta. Looking at the forecast, falling down to an overnight low of 15 degrees with that 30% chance of showers and a risk of thunderstorms, which both will carry over into tomorrow and a high 24 degrees. Tuesday, more chances of showers and another risk of thunderstorms, high 23. Wednesday, high 22, 40% chance of showers. Right now, though, in Edmonton, sitting at 25 degrees. I'm Zach Ferguson. Your next scheduled newscast will be at 9 on 880 CHED.
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25: Hey, welcome in. Pull up that bar stool. It's The Last Show, the program where you'll learn one or two things, but might lose one or two brain cells along the way. Although, it could be more. I can't promise anything. We got a great lineup for you on the show today. Here are just some of the topics that we're going to cover. The robots aren't taking everybody's jobs, but they're definitely making some people's jobs a lot weirder. In 10 minutes time, we're going to step inside the world of software developers who have to navigate the nonstop pressure of working with AI. What is that even like? Then after that, some curious stories from the astronomy world, including this. Forget diamonds because Mars has gemstones. Sadly, scientists want to study them instead of making earrings. But this surprising discovery could change what we know about Mars's history. And we'll cover that and more halfway through the hour. And later in the show, we'll also dig into a study that looked at couples who recovered from romantic cheating. That should be spicy. Okay, that's just some of the show today. You better believe there's going to be more, but let's dive in. The advice to not seem too eager, to wait before texting someone back, to not answer someone too quickly, to not look too desperate. We've built an entire social rule book around playing it cool. But what if that advice completely falls apart the moment you're looking for a job? Well, according to a new study, when it comes to finding work, responding quickly and eagerly may be one of the biggest advantages you have. Let's dive in with An Amir, a marketing professor at the University of California, San Diego, who has studied this. An, welcome to the show.
4: Thank you.
25: So, of course, we've all been told, don't look too desperate. It's a bad look. It's sort of a practical piece of advice that everyone's accepted. What made you question whether it's good advice when it comes to looking for a job?
4: So first, some actual data that I've seen of, you know, if you look at online platforms where people buy digital services from service providers, that's one of the things we show in the paper. But I got a glimpse on that data before, and you see that if a service provider waits too long to respond to a request, the chance that somebody will hire them drops extraordinarily in a matter of minutes and hours. But you know, this whole idea that you mentioned is super interesting, because it's not only in the workplace, right? And I'll get back to workplace later, but there's the playing hard to get strategy, right? In interpersonal connections. And we didn't test this in our study, but I bet you for the same reasons we find, that's also probably not good advice.
25: Okay, so if I'm trying to make new friends, being eager might actually not be the worst strategy. But of course, we're just speculating with that one.
4: Yeah, no. So and you know, eager is sort of is one thing to talk about. But the thing we look at, we call it a psychological construct. But the variable we look at that captures, I think, what's going on is we call it responsiveness.
25: Okay.
4: And people want to hire somebody who's responsive. People want to work with somebody who's responsive. You want to have a friendly relationship with someone who is responsive, right? We look how badly we interpret delays in responding to text messages, right? They're asynchronous forms of communication, right? Unlike a phone call where you're talking to a person and if they don't respond, you know, there's something wrong. A text message, the person could be busy, but we still interpret delayed text as a negative signal.
25: Yeah, but one too many texts a little bit too quickly, that could put us off as well.
4: Right. So we have to think about in this job searching context, right? You're trying to find somebody you want to work with, uh-huh. Right? And so you want to work with somebody who's responsive. And the important thing that I think is people overlook when they think about this, you know, this advice you started with, like don't seem too eager.
25: Yeah.
4: Is I already pre-qualified who I contacted. So imagine I need some expert for some medical advice, some medical procedure for a family member, whatever. So I search online and I find 2-3 experts, right? And I email all of them. Do I penalize the one that responds fast?
25: No. So it's essentially not the same as dating or friend making or things like this.
4: But, you know, again, we don't look at dating or friend making, right? So now we're just conjecturing.
25: Yeah.
4: But in the hiring context, because you pre-qualify, if somebody is responsive, we find that you attribute both warmth and competence to them. So both on an interpersonal level and on the professional level, you think that they're better. And since you pre-qualified them, there's no negative inference from responding quickly. I'll venture that warmth argument also carries to other aspects, right? Because suppose you give your phone number to 3 people you met at a party, right? You don't give it to anybody. You give it to people you're somewhat attracted to, right? You pre-qualify them on some level.
25: Yeah, that's what makes this difference. You're looking for that individual.
4: Exactly. So it's very different than somebody that cold calls you, right? You're trying to hire somebody. You're trying to, I don't know. And then that's the important part that people miss in this eagerness, right? If somebody approached me and wants to hire me seeming too eager is not going to have a negative implication because they already pre-qualified me.
25: So the advice is terrible, it sounds like, when someone's looking for a job. We're having a lot of fun with this comparison to like social life and job seekers or people right. Seeking someone for a job. How much do employers really like when people reply quickly, they're responsive, they're warm, they're interested?
4: So we find that you know, in some sense, when we tried to publish paper, we were challenged, like, is this true everywhere? So we find it across a variety of job contexts and service categories. And in some sense, we had a hard time not finding it. across the board, people appreciate it, kind of fast response. But again, they have to be responsive. So if you want to see kind of where it doesn't happen, if you set up an auto response using AI, right, that responds like very quickly with a very detailed response, stuff like that, obviously you didn't write it, right? So that's going to be not so good.
25: Interesting. So if it's obviously an AI written or AI eagerness, that will make you look bad.
4: Right. Because it's not really responsive.
25: Yeah. It's just kind of fake. Yeah.
4: Yeah. Right. So suppose somebody approaches you and you're not sure what to say, right? Many people will hesitate and wait until I can write the perfect answer, right? That's bad compared to someone else who would maybe write, hey, I really like working with you. Here are my first thoughts or first set of thoughts. I'll write something more detailed in a bit, right?
25: Mm-hmm.
4: That already is responsive.
25: I did that earlier today, actually. Someone asked me like three questions in an email. I'm like, I got to answer you one and two quickly. Number three, I'll just tell you I don't know and I'll get back to you later.
4: Yeah, that's great.
25: Yeah.
4: That's really great because you're responsive.
25: Now, you talked about testing this in various, I don't know, types of employment or various types of work. What were some of the ones you checked where responding eagerly to an employer or someone who is seeking a person to work in a job, what were some of the ones you tested that were wildly different?
4: So we look at, I think, over 30 of the most common job contexts, and we find it across the board. This is sort of for finding a medical doctor to finding someone to do your flower arrangement, right? Someone who will be a photographer in your event, somebody who will build your website.
25: Yeah.
4: And if we look online at service providers for real, we have over 600 service categories that are digital services, from designing some graphic for you, some voiceover, doing search engine optimization, providing architectural designs. We kind of collaborated with a platform called Fiverr, where you can basically get any digital service you want from freelancers, and we find it across the board.
25: Well, on this interview and your academic paper and your research is so perfect for this format, because I do feel like there is a nugget that we can boil all this down to help people who are looking for jobs. Is it just simply reply quickly, don't use AI, and just, I don't know, unmistakably sound like a human being? Is it that simple if we're looking for a job?
4: Yeah, be responsive and know that the speed of response is going to signal that.
25: Well, On, I've enjoyed chatting with you. Thanks for being here. This was a fun conversation.
4: Thank you for inviting me.
25: On Amir is a marketing professor at the University of California, San Diego. Up next, the future of work being transformed by AI isn't coming. It's already at some people's offices. So next up, we're going to step inside the reality of using AI to do your job. Think software developers, and many of them aren't too happy with the changes in their workplace.
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25: Imagine spending years mastering a skill, say computer programming, and then waking up one day and that skill's pretty much obsolete. That is the reality for many software engineers as AI transforms the way they work. It seems like this happened almost overnight. So what does that feel like to use AI heavily in your workplace now to be more productive? And are the rest of our jobs going to look like this next? Let's discuss it here with Tim Parody, a Future of Work reporter at Business Insider, who recently wrote about this. Tim, welcome to the show.
13: Thanks, David, for having me.
25: So before we even get to the meat of this story or coding, it almost sounds like an anxiety story. Like, you spend your whole career learning how to code, boom, AI comes around, now you have to work completely differently, and you're expected to be extremely productive. How are people who do this job actually feeling right now?
13: Yeah, it's funny that we spoke to a lot of people for this story, and it seems like they're feeling like a little bit of everything. There's the anxiety around having to keep up. The fire hose of information is so much. And then there's also the excitement over what the tools can do. So there actually is, because these are tech folks, right? So they're actually really excited about all this. But there's also then like the next layer of the existential, like, oh gosh, what does this mean for me and my career and my longevity in this thing, in this space? And then I also, you know, for a lot of people who spent years cultivating these skills and even really relish, you know, creating elegant code and that sort of staying up all night fueled by Red Bulls and whatever else and cracking some problem that they couldn't tackle prior to that, you know, there's a lot of change afoot for these guys.
25: So fun fact about me, I have a software engineering degree and I worked in Silicon Valley as a software developer, a manager of software developers for about 10 years. And I'm both comforted by the fact that I'm not experiencing this, but also kind of scared because if my career in radio, I don't know, fizzles out, or as my mom calls it, this cute little thing I do on the radio, like if I go back to this industry, the work that I used to do, I have no experience in it now. be expected to be an expert at something that you didn't, I don't know, train on. That sounds kind of terrifying. And is that, like, that fear, is this a thing that engineers are experiencing?
13: Yes. I mean, I think it's fair to say, again, I think it's this mix of excitement and also fear. I think maybe one silver lining for some of them is the fact that this is new for everybody to varying degrees, right? There have been some people who've been working in AI for decades, kind of, in different forms. But this generative AI world that we're in now is so new still for so many people, and it is changing so rapidly that for anybody to say that they're just sort of this king of the hill expert who will never be toppled, I think is probably not something that would last.
25: When I worked in this industry, this feeling that like you're not on top of technology, like maybe the programming language you use in your workplace isn't the most popular one, or maybe there's some new, I don't know, coding tools that you're not apprised of. Mm-hmm. This fear of being left behind, it was at a much slower pace. It would be like tools would be obsolete in the order of years. And yes, we would have this feeling like, oh, I'm not at the forefront of technology. But that pace of new stuff coming out was like every few years. Now it seems like it's every few minutes. Are people constantly experiencing this feeling of being left behind? Like they don't know the newest AI model, the newest tool, and it was just released a week ago.
13: Absolutely. One source we talked to for this story, he mentioned he started, Claude Code. He felt like 2 months behind everybody else, but he just hadn't had time to really dig into it. And he didn't quite understand it before he actually finally dug into it. So he was feeling in the space of months, to your point about, gosh, you know, I'm an old man, I'm behind, that kind of thing. And he's a young guy. So I do think there's that feeling. I know for some folks, again, there's that they feel invigorated by the pace of change, things like that. It's exciting, but I think there's also that tension there.
25: Now, there's the fear of job loss, layoffs due to AI. I've talked about it at length on my show. I think if anyone turns on the news, they'll hear a story like that. But there's this other fear that might be going on. It's the fear of losing the job you love. Like, you're still employed, you still have the job, you're still getting paid. But the very reason you got into it, the kinds of work you love to do, is no longer the work being asked of you. Is that something that came up amongst the people you talked to?
13: Absolutely. Like what I mentioned before about the sort of, you know, this ability to create elegant code, a lot of times people will complain that what AI does when it does coding is maybe inelegant, or it's not quite as lean as it could be. And so it's kind of can create sloppy code, things like that. So if you're really good at this and you're a real craftsman, practitioner, whatever you call it, and you can do this, and then you don't have to do it anymore, and your job is to bots it and actually have, you know, watch what the agents do and instruct them, and you're not actually doing it anymore. A, you're not doing a thing maybe that you love to do and that you really honed your skills at. And so you felt like, this is why I'm paid what I'm paid, because I'm really good at this and I've built up this acumen. And then it's also just, you know, again, maybe not as fun as if you don't get to solve that problem at 3 a.m. that had been vexing you.
25: Yeah, what does using AI as a coder actually look like? Like when I was doing the job, you were good at your job if you were really good at focusing on one problem, diving really deep into one software problem. But my understanding is now most engineers, most tech workers are being asked to work on 1,000 problems. Well, maybe not that much, but many problems at the same time, just sort of supervising the AI as it writes the code. It seems like a totally different job.
13: Yeah, and it's that, like I just used that term bot sitting, right? Where you feel like it's, I don't know, whatever analogy you want to use, like maybe juggling, and you're sort of managing unruly preschoolers or something like that. You know, you've got to be managing all these agents that are doing this work that often have a lot of questions and you need to redirect, and there's a lot of checking in, which is different than that sort of heads down, solve this one problem aspect that you were pointing to.
25: Yeah, it's like focus on a million things. Have you spoke to people that are sincerely happy about the changes? People who are writing code who are just thrilled with the process now using AI tools to write software?
13: I have talked to folks who are happy about the fact that they can get more done. And so these kind of, like one person said to me, you know, like the retirement projects that I thought I was going to do when I actually had the time, I'm actually going to be able to do now before retirement. So there's an excitement certainly over the productivity gains when you think of what you're able to do in such a short amount of time. And even I've talked to folks who say, you know, when they can't code for various reasons, like their system is down, or they've run out of tokens, or their allotment, you know, there's these allotments where people are kind of truncated for periods of time. Like they're just like, well, I'm not going to go back to just writing code, because that just seems, you know, it would be like you and I using a typewriter or something like that. It would just seem hopelessly archaic in their mind. And so they're not going to bother to do that.
25: So we're talking a lot about the way things have shifted for software engineers, which is interesting, but as you know, not everyone is a software engineer. Are people with jobs I'd consider a little more normal, like accountants, lawyers, marketers, writers, even radio show hosts, is this the kind of thing that we're going to be dealing with tomorrow? Like AI having to manage many agents? Is this going to be a part of everyone's job pretty much in the next few years? Are engineers canaries in the coal mine here, or do you don't think it's going to be quite as bad for everyone else? Or do you not know?
13: I would say, well, first of all, I think blanket statement is I don't think anybody knows definitively. So I think we should just, you know, make that point that it's not certain for sure. I do think that coding was particularly susceptible because, as you know, given your background, coding language is very specific, has a lot of rules around it. So it's therefore easier to assign to a bot to say, like, this is, you know, this is true, this is not true, these kinds of things. So there was, it was sort of ripe for that level of disruption, as they would say, right, in tech. So on one hand, that's, that made it uniquely susceptible, I suppose, to this automation. I do get the sense from talking to folks that there will be more agents, there will be more AI in all of our lives, if you have a desk job in particular, to try to get more stuff done. And maybe, you know, the days of you sitting down and spending X amount of time writing emails to people, things like that, that would just be done automatically. And you might just oversee it and tweak this and do that. So it will change the nature of, I think, for a lot of people, will change the work. And maybe it will be, you know, less grunt work, perhaps, but it also could mean that they're expected, instead of sending, I don't know, 3 emails in 30 minutes, they're expected to send 10. You know, I'm making that up, but you get my point.
25: Are you worried about it coming for your job as a reporter? Or do you think reporters will always write things by hand, or at least in the ideal sense?
13: It is something that I worry about, not so much. I think the human connection is important. I interview a lot of people, and that's my favorite part of my job, is getting to talk to all sorts of people and to make that connection with people. So I'm not worried about that, but I do worry about what it does on the production end of things. But partly that's just because the media business is a tough one to be in these days.
25: Well, Tim Parody's article is called "The AI Coding Boom is Creating Workplace Paralysis." You can read that in Business Insider, where he's a Future of Work reporter. Tim, it's always a pleasure having you on the show. Thanks for being here.
13: Likewise. Thanks, David.
25: Just after the break, we go to the planet Mars, where scientists have discovered a gemstone in a meteorite. So yes, Mars may have jewelry and accessories, but we'll find out why astronomers and geologists are probably more excited than people running an Etsy store.
24: Be the guest we didn't know we needed. Call 1-888-505-6644. That's 1-888-505-6644. The Last Show with David Cooper.
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0: Welcome to the show.
1: Thank you very much, sir. Glad to be here.
0: I feel like this is the premise of every great sci-fi movie. Like, we look out to the cosmos to learn things about our own humanity back home. I feel like this Moonbase story is basically that. Like, what can we learn about Earth from building stuff on the moon?
1: Well, you're absolutely right. Science fiction staples for the last nearly 100 years have spoken about living on the moon developing an autonomous society, and so on and so forth. So, yeah, this is old hat, shall we say, for many people. But the reality is now almost upon us. When we first landed on the moon back in 1969, I, for one, naively, thought that we would see a moon base in the 1970s, maybe the 1980s. Well, I was only wrong by about 50 years, give or take. But it now looks like it's really upon us. NASA is pushing very hard, and in part they're pushing very hard because China is pushing very hard. It's a little bit of a repeat of the space race, but just with a slightly different destination. But it can do more than just give us science and give us a foothold on the cosmos to be able to develop applications that, as we look out, reflect on us inwards. And as you say, habitats is one of them. It has to be on the moon a very self-contained environment. Let's face it, there's no air, there is no liquid water, there's ice there, and so on and so forth. It's a dangerous environment from a radiation perspective, from micrometeorites. You know, it's got all of those tangible challenges that scientists and engineers love to overcome. And if we can overcome it on the moon, guess what? You bring all of that understanding, all of that experience back to Earth. So to me, like almost every aspect of the space program and space exploration, going out gives us insights to living here. And I think the moon base is going to be absolutely no exception. And we're going to see it in the next 5 years or so if NASA has its way. And it looks as if they will. They've got the backing of the politicians in the US on both sides of the ledger. So, you know, chalk that one up to how does that happen? But, you know, here we are with the momentum to go forward and do this. And as I said, you know, China is part and parcel of this incentive. So you're likely to see two moon bases almost simultaneously.
0: There's a lot to unpack with what you just said there. First of all, a magic word here is sustainability, which is essential if we're going to have supported life there. We're going to have to recycle food, water, energy, things like this, although recycling energy probably isn't possible, but who knows? And I wonder if the technologies we develop to sustain life on Moon can help us here on Earth with, like, agriculture or dealing with waste, things like this.
1: Certainly dealing with waste and making a greener economy down here, I think, will flow. We've actually already had various spin-offs from the International Space Station with respect to growing strategies and full environmental systems that, of course, you know, don't waste anything more than they possibly can afford to keep. Yes, it's in low Earth orbit, and so it's just a launch away, so as to speak, for assistance. But we've been in the International Space Station business for 25 years or so. And so we're taking some of that experience, which, as I said, has flowed back towards the Earth, and taking it to the moon. To be able to sustain an environment which is in a hostile environment, and hostile environments abound on Earth, I mean, it just makes good sense to me that you're going to be able to learn from the experience of having people on the moon and use those engineering structures, using those environmentally friendly initiatives to improve the life here on Earth. It's just a repeating story that we've seen time and time again over the development of the space program.
0: Do you think the scientists will bring back some of the cheese that they discover on the moon to help cheesemongers make better cheese here on Earth? Don't answer that stupid question. The other thing I want to unpack is this. I wasn't alive in the late 60s, but the motivation for the great science done and going to the Earth was really an arms race between the USSR, now Russia, and the US. They were showing off rockets, basically. It's kind of disappointing that the current space base race, wow, that rhymed,
1: yeah,
0: is because China and the US are, like, competing economically. I guess we'll take what we can get, and you as a scientist, like, you're excited by the science, but it is kind of, I don't know, sad that it's really about, like, international superpower competition than it is just a pure love of science and space exploration.
1: You're going to get no argument from me. I mean, as you say, science and engineering took what they could from the race to the moon in the 1960s. Unfortunately, of course, you know, we landed on the moon with Apollo 11 in 1969, and the politicians of the day more or less said, okay, we've won, been there, done that.

0: And they closed up shop and they threw away the plans to the Saturn V. And we spent the next 50 years going round and round in low Earth orbit. You know, I love the International Space Station, and the space shuttle program had its creative moments. But in the grand scheme of things, we've been in a holding action for 50 years because we didn't have enough foresight from our politicians. That new space race, if you will, with the Chinese has sparked a resurgence. And you're absolutely right. It's sad that we have to have those types of rivalries before we get down to the business of showing what humanity really can do. Gaining a foothold in our solar system, in the universe as a whole, is, to me, really, really important. The science that comes from being on the moon, being on the far side of the moon, and so I think all of that is absolutely priceless. There's stuff that you just can't do here. You've got to do it there. But unfortunately, we don't always have enough foresight from our politicians. And this is, unfortunately, yet another good example of it.
1: Let's go to our next astronomy story here. If I ever propose to my girlfriend, I know exactly the rock I'm going to use in the ring. There has been a weird gem that's been discovered in a Martian meteorite. I assume these will be affordable. I'll be able to purchase them at the jeweler. This is kind of amazing. Like, gemstones in Martian meteorites? What is happening here?
0: It really shouldn't be that surprising. We've been going to Mars since 1976, as far as landers are concerned. But in that period of time, there've really only been half a dozen vehicles that have scooped into the Martian surface and done analysis and so on and so forth. If you think about the land area that's on Mars, it's comparable to the total continental landmass of the Earth. Now, think about going to six locations on all of those continents and dig up a couple of kilograms of rock. What are the chances of you finding all of the precious gems that we now know about? So the fact that we've only just seen this new garnet on Mars is just the fact that we've not done a whole lot on the surface. It's exciting because it actually talks to us about a whole range of geologies, of geologic activities that we didn't think necessarily were happening on Mars. But the sheer fact that we've found a garnet there, it'll be the first of many of the regular, shall I say, rocks that we like to ogle over here on Earth. So, you know, one of these days it will happen that we'll find some diamonds and we'll find some rubies and so on and so forth. The Martian environment is not that dissimilar to Earth, but we've just done so little when it comes to understanding the surface of Mars.
1: It sounds like it's one of those cases where the media is so excited, they're like, gemstones on Mars. And then astronomers and geologists and physicists are like, no big deal. Is it another story like that? It sounds like it.
0: Unfortunately, it is. But as I said, it does tell us that there were metamorphic actions in the geological history of Mars that we haven't seen signs of elsewhere. Mars is relatively small compared to only half the diameter. And as I said, its entire surface area is only comparable to our continental landmass. So things that have happened in the past on Mars, we've not fully come to understand yet. And this is one of them. To get garnet, you really have had to have some processes which we're very comfortable with here on Earth, with plate tectonics and so on, but we've not seen that evidence on Mars. So the find, from a scientific point of view, from my geological colleagues, they're over the moon, pardon the pun, over Mars. This really was good stuff from their point of view. But yeah, other people took it in a slightly different direction.
1: All right, when we come back from the break with Professor Emeritus of Physics and Astronomy at York University, Paul Delaney, we're going to tell you about a star that flew by Earth many years ago and why it's still changing the direction steering comets that we see today. We'll tell you about the history of all this in a moment.
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1: How could a star that wandered past Earth, or at least our solar system, millions of years ago still be affecting us today? How is that even possible? Let's try to dig into this here with Paul Delaney, a professor emeritus of physics and astronomy at York University. We're going over some astronomy stories of the day. Paul, welcome back to the show.
0: Oh, glad to be here.
1: So why is this story so interesting? Is it, why are we looking to ancient events to try to see how our solar system looks today, the shape of it, is affected?
0: Well, when you think about a lot of science, when we look at the history of information that comes to us today, it gives us wonderful insights into how things developed. And astronomy is a great example of that. When we look back 4.5 billion years or even longer, it talks to us about the environment in which we lived at that point in time, or at least formed. comets and meteors and so on. They're like time capsules. And astronomers get giddy with excitement when we pick up one of these items that really hasn't been contaminated by the planetary environment. Here, everything on Earth has gone through a variety of changes with time. The weathering processes.
1: Plate tectonics, like the very plates that, like, you know, cause earthquakes and stuff, move around, and they recycle the surface of the Earth every so many years. So we can't really see too far into the past.
0: It's really annoying in that regard. It really is. I mean, yeah, leave it alone so, you know, we can have a full access to it. But when we get to the stuff that's coming to us from the sky, or when we're observing the sky, that information is relatively pristine, and it can date us back literally many billions of years. This is a great example. When people look at the night sky, they see stars, they also see satellites and so on. But think about the stars. They look immobile from your perspective. They sort of are moving in lockstep with each other. But in fact, all of the stars in the night sky are moving in differing directions and differing speeds with respect to the Earth. Now, over the scale of a human lifetime, it's hard to measure the changes of relative positions of stars. But when you start talking about millions and billions of years, everything changes. And therein lies the story here. When stars pass relatively close to our solar system, and when I say relatively, they're, say, a light year away, it's not very close, but it's close enough for them to gravitationally stir up things in our solar system. In this case, the Oort cloud. The Oort cloud is this huge region, spherical region, that surrounds our solar system and is full of cometary nuclei. We're talking about billions and billions of objects that are only a couple of kilometers, a few kilometers in diameter. And when the gravitational perturbations of a passing star get in there, then literally stuff rains down towards our solar system. We find about 3-4 dozen new comets every single year. And the vast majority of them, not all, but the vast majority of them are from the Oort cloud. They've fallen towards us over thousands, tens of thousands, perhaps even millions of years. So when we are looking at the trajectories of those comets, we can trace them back into the Oort cloud. And if you do statistics on them, then you can begin to see patterns like passing stars. And that, in this particular story, is what we have found out by monitoring the orbits of these comets. We have tracked it back to a star which flew by in the past, not all that long in the past, and stirred up our own Oort cloud.
1: Do we know which star it is? Like, can we look at it in a telescope, or is it long gone?
0: No. Now, can I remember the number of astronomy? You
1: know, it's like Sagittarius 7563 AB418, something like that.
0: You got it. That's exactly right. That's probably just the right star. But yeah, there's too many stars for us to call by name. This one is a catalog number, but it is relatively bright, and we've been watching its motion, and you can look at the motion and you can trace back where it was, and then you can see what it has done to the Oort cloud. And as I said, you do the statistics on the cometary orbits, and you put two and two together and you go, voila, this is the culprit star that has done this sort of action to our Oort cloud.
1: Paul, I get that we're doing the math, and I get that if a star flies by, it can stir up comets that are very far away from us to cause them to do a flyby. I get all that. But how close would a star have to be to really mess with the orbit of, like, let's say, Earth, for example?
0: That would be perilously close, and it's not going to happen. We're talking about tens, probably dozens of astronomical units. It would have to get really close. The closer you get to our sun, the tighter are the orbital characteristics governed by our own sun. So if you had a star comparable in mass to our sun, and that's the important thing, the mass, it would have to be literally within dozens or a few dozen astronomical units of our sun to perturb the gravitational balance inside the planetary system. But remember, as I said, you know, the Oort cloud is billions of very small objects. It doesn't take much to stir them up. And so this particular star, I believe, passed about a light year away from our sun, did a number on the Oort cloud, but the rest of our solar system completely oblivious to the passage of that star.
1: So if a star came very close to us, the thing to worry about is the stirring up of comets, and then maybe one of those comets raining down on us, not necessarily wrecking our orbit as the Earth.
0: No, but you certainly wouldn't want a 3, 4, 5 kilometer object slamming into our planetary surface. Remember those friends of yours, the dinosaurs? They know all about what happens when cometary material rains down on our planet. It happens on timescales of tens to hundreds of millions of years. If you look at the geologic record, there have been multiple impacts and therefore extinction-level events that have taken place on our planet. But it is on timescales of tens of millions of years. And if you're going to ask me when is the next one due, the answer is go to the casino, because that's really about the accuracy we have in telling you when the next big one is.
1: So it could happen before we're done with this interview, and it could happen in 10 million years.
0: You got it.
1: Or maybe even 100, maybe a billion.
0: Or never. Well, no, not never, unfortunately. The solar system is too much of a target in that regard.
1: Oh, well, great. Great news. Great news. I was just planning a vacation. Should I even bother?
0: Pay the visa bill on Monday as you were planning.
1: Pay your bills. A comet's not going to hit the Earth.
0: Yeah.
1: There have been charlatans that have convinced people not to pay their mortgages and stuff because they say the world's going to end, and then the world always doesn't end. But
0: the world is going to end several times just in my lifetime. I could start reciting to you the number of times I've chatted with your colleagues about, yes, we are going to pay our bills on Monday.
1: Having said that, it only takes the world ending once for it to end, so I guess you never know. I don't mean to scare people. We just have a couple minutes left. At the center of nearly every galaxy, like our own Milky Way, there's something called a supermassive black hole. Do we know a lot about how these monsters work, why they're there, how they formed?
0: We do know a lot about them. Some of those other questions that you ask, like how do they form, that's one of the big questions in modern cosmology. How did the black holes at the centers of almost every galaxy form? And there's lots of good theories out there and very credible theories. But, of course, we're talking about formation that took place, generally speaking, 10, 11, 12 billion years ago. Trying to fill in the gaps that far back in time really is a challenge, although the James Webb Telescope is helping us a lot. So we don't really know for sure how they formed. But the fact is that every galaxy, just about bar none, has one of these. They vary in size depending upon the size of the galaxy, and they really can perturb what is happening at the centers of galaxies. That's gravity all over again. Some of them create huge accretion disks and become very, very bright, like quasars. Others are quiescent, like our supermassive black hole at the center of the Milky Way galaxy. So there's a lot of variety with respect to black holes, and that has given us a lot of insight into their actual, shall I say, day-to-day operation. But when it comes to saying how did they form at the center of a galaxy, you've got two distinct camps out there that are brawling for data to try and further their particular theory.
1: And what's the leading theory, or is it just we don't know?
0: The leading theory is that when our galaxy was forming, there was a sufficient amount of material, primordial material, that literally collapsed in the center of our galaxy. And as it grew, it compacted and compacted and compacted. So there was enough raw material, enough fuel, if you will, that was not only creating stars, but was settling in the center of our galaxy that eventually coalesced into a supermassive black hole.
1: Paul, I haven't interviewed you in many years. I don't know why, because it's such a delight having you on the show. So thank you for being here.
0: Thank you very much for the compliment. Have a good one.
1: Paul Delaney is a professor emeritus of physics and astronomy at York University. Up next, romantic cheating. People have strong opinions about it, but could it make your relationship stronger? A new study says maybe.
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27: This is Global News. It is 9 o'clock. I'm Zach Ferguson. It is 24 degrees, heading down to 15 tonight and up to 24 tomorrow. We do have an air quality warning here in Edmonton, but first, the group pushing for an Alberta separation referendum has won a partial victory in court. A ruling will allow Elections Alberta to begin the verification process for signatures collected by Stay Free Alberta. Global's Kevin Malantherin has more on the developments and the reactions.
28: Elections Alberta will now go over the petition, which organizers say contains the names of 302,000 people who want a referendum asking if Alberta should leave Canada. But the court ruled the province cannot add Stay Free Alberta's question to the fall referendum until the appeal process plays out. Earlier this year, a lower court quashed the petition because it would infringe on treaty rights. Stay Free Alberta's Jeffrey Rath had applied for a stay of the decision pending an appeal. Justice Alice Wally believes that not verifying the signatures would cause irreparable harm. Rath is celebrating the news.
29: The court did exactly what we asked the court to do, so, you know, we're very happy with that result.
28: While Stay Free Alberta argued it needed a binding question on separation, the court did not agree, saying that would cause irreparable harm to the Athabasca Chipewyan First Nation. The province says it's pleased Elections Alberta can verify the signatures, and the Alberta government will continue with the current referendum question. Cavi Malley, Theron, Global News.
27: Edmonton is trying to curb illegal fireworks this year during Diwali with a community celebration and a festival next year. Last year, Edmonton police charged three men with arson after fireworks caused a lot of damage. Edmonton councillor Joanne Wright says that they're trying to find a way to strike the right balance in between.
30: We not only have to deal with the safety concerns, but I think we do have to recognize the needs of the community as well.
27: There was debate at committee about possibly having some smaller firework displays. That did not go anywhere, but community groups could present plans of their own permitted displays in 2026. Alberta teachers are happy the province is putting another $15 million towards setting up another 63 teams for K-6 schools and 158 teams for grades 7 to 12 classes. ATA President Jason Schilling tells 880 CHED's Courtney Terrio that gets them closer to having extra support in classrooms that need it, but it still doesn't get them all the way there. Edmonton fire crews have shared a video on social media of what they call a weekend llama drama. The short clip shows crews pulling a dirt-covered llama out of a 3-meter deep sinkhole yesterday. It was not an easy extraction.
2: Oh, yeah, he doesn't want to come up.
3: No, he'll go. He'll go.
4: He needs to get his legs going. Good job, boys.
5: Nice work.
6: One, two, three. Let's go.
3: Woo!
6: Good job. Hey, buddy.
4: Does the llama have a name?
6: Yeah. Runner.
27: Edmonton Fire Rescue says with the help of a mini excavator and a rescue sling, crews managed to lift the animal out of the hole without any injuries. Moving into 880 CHED Sports, Canada will know its round of 16 opponent after the Netherlands and Morocco square off tonight. They are still tied 1-1. Winner of the matchup of the top 10 teams will meet Canada on Saturday. Earlier, Brazil advanced with a 2-1 win over Japan. Looking at the Blue Jays, former Toronto Blue Jays star Bo Bichette was emotional in his first return at Rogers Centre since joining the New York Mets as a free agent in the offseason. The Jays took the game one of a 3-game miniseries 2-1. Moving to 880 CHED weather, we do have a weather alert in Edmonton. Environment Canada is warning of some smoke from northern Saskatchewan has moved over parts of Alberta, causing some poor air quality and reduced visibility. Looking at the forecast, though, we're going to fall down to an overnight low of 15 degrees with a 30% chance of showers and a risk of thunderstorms. Tomorrow, both will carry over as we get up to a high of 24 degrees. Tuesday, more chances of showers and more risks of thunderstorms, followed by a high of 23 degrees. Right now, though, in Edmonton, we're sitting at 24. I'm Zach Ferguson. Your next scheduled newscast will be at 10 o'clock right here on 880 CHED.
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1: Romantic cheating, a controversial subject. A lot of people will say that if their partner were to cheat, it would be one of the biggest deal breakers they can imagine. But if that's true, why do so many couples stay together afterward? And why do some actually say their relationships get better and stronger after healing from infidelity? Let us discuss that with Dr. Kathy Nickerson, a psychologist who specializes in affair recovery. Kathy, welcome to the show.
11: Hi, David. Thank you so much.
1: So this is kind of a taboo subject. When I bring up cheating and recovering from it and whether it's acceptable, whether a relationship can move on from it at a dinner party, All of a sudden I'm in the middle of an argument. People have very different opinions on this topic, don't they?
11: They do. They sure do. Yeah. I mean, when I talk about it, people look at me and say, what? You do what? And you specialize in what? But the funny thing is that most people do recover from affairs and most people do reconcile. They just never talk about it. So there's this myth out there in the universe that cheating is a deal breaker in all relationships, and that's not true. So I really wanted to bust that myth and do some research to show it isn't true.
1: Why are people so uncomfortable with the idea that a relationship might possibly survive after an affair? We're not saying affairs are good.
11: Right.
1: They're a cruddy thing to do.
11: Totally.
1: But why are people uncomfortable with that fact? Why does that fact draw such a, I don't know, polarizing response from people?
11: Yeah, I think it's because it challenges the idea of true love. We have this very fixed idea that if you love someone, you could never, ever cheat. And I've seen time and time again that that isn't true. You can love someone and still act in some really hurtful, horrible ways. And so people assume that cheating means something that it doesn't. Cheating is really just a big, giant painkiller. And it's not a statement really on the love somebody has for their partner.
1: And you're not just saying this. You've done studies on this.
11: Yeah.
1: Why do people say they cheat when they also say they love their partner?
11: Yeah. Well, to give you a number, we recently did one of the largest infidelity studies ever done. We talked to over 5,000 people, and we included people who cheated and people who, you know, experienced the betrayal. And when we ask the people who cheated, you know, did you regret the affair? Most of them did. Did you love your affair partner? No. Over 80% said that the affair was a painkiller for them. And that was surprising that they recognize now that this was something they were doing to cope when life got incredibly overwhelming for them.
1: I mean, that tracks. When people are low in life, they, I don't know, seek affection, seek validation anywhere they can find it. You know, when you're feeling like garbage, you're grasping at straws.
11: Yeah.
1: This explains why people cheat in some cases, to me at least.
11: Totally. Right. It's the same thing with, you know, why do people suddenly start drinking a lot? Why do people start, you know, using drugs? If you're in enough pain, you'll take whatever painkiller is kind of available to you to alleviate the pain that you're in, the emotional pain.
1: Now, people who have cheated, is it often like they're sitting at home thinking, oh, I'm going to cheat on my partner, I better start looking for someone, you know, getting closer to people with the intention of cheating? Or is it more like spur of the moment? You're off on a work trip, you're at a bar, someone at a bar flirts with you, and you make the decision in a split second.
11: Yeah, for the vast majority of people, you know, they have kind of an avoidant attachment style. So that means they want to avoid conflict. They want to avoid feeling their feelings. They want to avoid talking about their feelings. So they have just been shoving all their feelings down and suffering for a long time. And then they will be often at the workplace or talking to a neighbor or a friend of a friend, and they'll suddenly start talking about how much pain they're in. And then the person responds and says, oh, I can really relate. And that's, you know, that's so awful. And that attention, that, you know, release of talking about the feelings, the validation, is like water to somebody that's been walking through a desert for 100 years. They just love that and they crave it and seek it out. So it starts very, you know, casually. And then there's, oh, let's talk more later. And then there's, yeah, let's, you know, let's exchange phone numbers in case we have questions. Let's text each other. And then it goes from there. Then it's, let's have lunch. And then it's, oh, okay, let's go here after work today. And then, you know, the next thing's tend to happen.
1: Now, if the mainstream narrative is that cheaters are unhappy in the relationship all along and they want out, or another narrative you might see in TV and movies is that this person is just a bad, terrible person. If these are the narratives that we commonly accept,
11: yeah,
1: what do the narratives actually look like? How would you boil this all down for me?
11: Yeah, I mean, I really push back whenever anybody says, oh, cheaters are just horrible people. They have awful characters. They have a big character defect. No, I mean, several different research studies that have been done historically have shown us that our judgment, our character, our morality is more flexible than we'd like to admit. When we're in enough emotional pain and the situation seems dire enough, we're going to choose anything that makes that situation better. Now, I'm never, ever justifying affairs. They're always the wrong thing. They're always, a lousy choice. I would tell everyone, never, ever have an affair. But what I can tell you is so many of the people who do cheat once and then don't cheat again. Most people think that's not true. But our research and several other studies have found that about 60% of the time, people only cheat once. Now, I wish that was like 99%, but, or let's just have 100. I wish that never was higher, but it's kind of encouraging to me as a therapist to know, okay, some people do this and then realize, oh, I never want to do this again. This was a very complicated, very painful painkiller that I chose, and this is not who I want to be.
1: Why do you think some people classify recovering from cheating as a not possible thing? For example, if their partner fell into alcoholism, they might try to work mm-hmm. through that with them. If their partner, I don't know, lost their job or had some mental health struggles, they would work through that with them. If a partner got in a horrible fight with a friend and it was the partner's fault, you know, if life trouble comes along, a lot of couples say they'll work through it. But if this one particular life trouble comes along, cheating, a lot of people say, no, I would immediately leave. That's a deal breaker. Why do you think we have such a hard line on this?
11: I think it just feels so deeply and profoundly destructive to the foundation of the relationship. And in all honesty, it is, right? Like, we assume that fidelity, like being faithful, is the bare minimum requirement of this committed relationship. So if you break that, then everything else must be lost. But I think, you know, it's very common for people to say, if somebody ever cheated on me, I would never go back with them. And I understand, and everybody should do what's right for them. But when you find yourself in that moment, you realize, oh, this is so much more complicated and so much bigger than I thought it was. And you're in this horrible spot of, I love the person who did this to me, right? And I hate this person who did this to me. And it's not an easy decision to make about whether to stay or go. So, and it's so extraordinarily painful. In fact, I have had some trauma veterans who experience trauma come back and tell me, oh, I would pick the PTSD I had from war over the PTSD I had from the betrayal any day. This was far worse. It's extraordinarily painful.
1: But it's something that, even though people say that they have a hard line on it, many couples will work through or attempt to work through, isn't it?
11: Yeah. Yeah. Most people do. Most people want to reconcile, and the people who want to reconcile succeed. So that was, in fact, one of the things we were really looking at. In our research paper, we were trying to figure out, well, what makes somebody likely to reconcile and what's the pathway to reconciliation? And we found that people who want to reconcile, almost 80% succeeded in reconciling. So that's pretty awesome.
1: It is pretty awesome. And I want to talk about how couples can work through infidelity and what some of the strongest predictors of that relationship staying together with Dr. Kathy Nickerson after the break. Check out her book, The Courage to Stay, How to Heal from an Affair and Save Your Marriage. Kathy is a psychologist who specializes in affair recovery. When we come back, just that. What predicts success of a couple staying together after an affair?
10: 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This is The Last Show with David Cooper.
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1: People have strong opinions about what should happen to a relationship after one partner cheats. But the fact is, many people stay in them. Many people work through cheating. And we're talking about how to do that based on a recent study that digs just into that. We are here with Dr. Kathy Nickerson, a psychologist who specializes in affair recovery. Kathy, welcome back to the show.
11: Thank you so much, David. Great to be back with you.
1: So we talked a lot about what people's opinions are around cheating, but I want to dig into what actually happens when a partner cheats and I suppose gets caught. Couples don't always immediately break up.
11: No.
1: Some try to work through it. And I'm curious what happens at that stage.
11: Okay. So that is like the nuclear bomb just went off stage. That is a horrible, horrible moment. So in that moment, you know, the person who was betrayed feels like their world has just disintegrated in front of them and they're, you know, overcome with shock and horror. And then the person who strayed is, really scared, right? So their painkiller, right, is now going to be going out the window. They still have the original pain they had before that was never dealt with. And now they've got this whole new pain, right? Which is, oh, my partner now knows about this, is incredibly angry at me, understandably so. And I am in a deeper pit than I ever realized. How am I going to get out of this? How am I going to cope with this? What am I going to do? So it's a truly, truly awful moment.
1: Is it just going to a therapist? I mean, that's what people always say, go to couples therapy. But is that the strongest predictor of success if a couple goes into therapy after something like this? Or are there better predictors?
11: Yeah, it's such a great question. Most people would probably think, pick up the phone, call a couples counselor. And you certainly could do that, but I wouldn't recommend that. As a couples counselor, I wouldn't recommend that. I would encourage both people to reach out to an individual therapist if they wanted to go to therapy, or to just take a minute, focus on kind of getting through the weekend, getting through the horror that happened to you, and then grabbing, you know, a great self-help book, getting online and starting to learn a little bit more, taking some time to choose the course you want to go to heal. Because there are some very specific things that really make a difference in healing. And if you rush too much, you might end up in the wrong spot.
1: And what are some of those things? There's one finding that I find so fascinating. It's when you seek support from your friends and family as the betrayed person, but we'll get to that in a second. What are some of the things you're talking about?
11: Well, so really critical things are, you know, for the straying partner to basically come clean and tell the truth about what happened. It's way better if you get it all out rather than trickling the truth out. But a lot of people are scared to do this. it's incredibly important that the person who strayed provides a lot of reassurance to the betrayed partner. That was one of the top findings of our paper, is that reassurance and saying things like, I do love you. I know I acted in ways that show I don't love you, but I want this. I want you. I want to do anything I can to make this better. That's critical. We need to provide lots of validation. So when I say we, I mean the person who strayed. And validation is where people struggle a lot. Validation is pointing out why your partner's feelings are valid, looking at it through their eyes. Doesn't mean right, but it means, you know, what is your partner saying that makes sense to you, and saying that back to them, like, honey, I completely understand why you can't trust me. I've lied to you for months. I acted in ways that show you can't trust me. I spent money from our account on someone else. I totally get why you feel this way. Doing that, and actually probably saying a couple sentences of validation, is hugely helpful. And ending the affair, of course, and having no more contact with the affair partner.
1: That one seems pretty obvious. Cutting off the affairee, I guess, is who you're cutting off.
11: Yeah. Yes. Yes. You'd be surprised. That's not always as obvious as we'd like it to be, but yeah.
1: Yeah. And it can be complicated. Like, what if it's a coworker and you got to work with this individual every day? But what I'm hearing is partners who tell the truth, the whole truth, nothing but the truth. They show affection. They show validation. And then they cut off the affair partner. Those ones are most likely to succeed in working through this?
11: Yes, absolutely. So that, and also it's very important for the person who strayed to do some deep work and figure out, why did they choose this painkiller? What was underneath this choice for them? And then let's learn some new coping strategies. Let's learn some new communication strategies. Let's learn to deal with the root causes of why we got into this mess.
1: Let's get to this surprising finding that seems really counterintuitive to me.
11: Okay.
1: If I were to be cheated on, the first people I would seek support from is like my brother, my best friend, my network, my family. I would seek counsel from them.
11: Yeah.
1: But correct me if I'm wrong. You found that might not be a great idea, or at least people who do that are less likely to reconcile with the person who betrayed them.
11: Yeah.
1: Maybe this actually makes sense, though, but give me your take on it before I try to make sense of it myself.
11: Yeah, it's kind of a wild finding. So we found that there was a negative correlation between people who sought counsel from their family and friends and reconciliation. So that means it maybe is going to hurt your reconciliation effort. But a couple kind of qualifiers to that. The vast majority of the people who took our study were people who were very early on in their affair recovery journey, and they're in so much extraordinary pain that I think when they went to their family and friends and talked about what happened, the family and friends love them. They just want them out of pain. So they were probably saying things like, you know what, maybe you should just leave. Maybe it's not worth it. If you're this upset, let's just get you out of here. And I get that when someone you love is crumbling in front of you, you want to do anything to rescue them.
1: My take is kind of like this. You know, if my friend Jane gets cheated on by her partner, John, I love Jane. I never really cared about John. It's just a boyfriend. I want to see her heal. I want to see her be well. And I'm like, why did this awful person do this awful thing? But Jane loves John. Jane's more likely to forgive him than I am, because all I really know is, hey, he cheated on my friend. And so maybe in seeking support in me, I'll just validate the very negative and convince the person not to retry or try to reconcile.
11: Yeah.
1: But at the same side of that, you still want to get support from your friends and family. So I don't know what to do here.
11: Totally. I think people should, and it's so understandable, right? I think people should absolutely get support from their family and friends. And I would tell you, I would tell anybody, right? Just like pick one very trusted friend to talk to about this. Someone that you think can see both sides of the situation and is not going to push you to make a decision. Because if we push people to make a decision too early, they're often really scared. And when we're scared, we're just going to go in the direction of absolute safety. It's not a very nuanced choice. So pick one person to tell about your story and get the support you need. And then sort of recognize that people, are prone to giving advice and nudging when they think They should. So if the person you're confiding in, family or friends, is pushing you too much, just tell them, okay, thank you. Thank you for loving me. I'm going to stop sharing as much now and just work with my therapist, but love you, right? Something like that.
1: All right. Before the break, we were chatting, and a lot of people think this phrase is true. Once a cheater, always a cheater. But the research suggests that may not be true in many cases.
11: Yeah.
1: So knowing that, if someone listening on the show today has discovered an affair in their life or is aware of one in their immediate circle, and the person who has cheated on feels like their relationship is over, what would you recommend they do if they want to at least try to heal from it?
11: Yeah. I would tell them you absolutely can, that most people who want to reconcile succeed. Just don't give up. Look for resources, educate yourself, follow creators who resonate with you. You can absolutely heal from this.
1: And perhaps relatedly, you can check out Kathy's book, The Courage to Stay, How to Heal from an Affair and Save Your Marriage, available wherever books are sold. Dr. Kathy Nickerson is a psychologist who specializes in affair recovery. Kathy, this has been a delightful chat. Thanks for coming on the show and sharing some kind of surprising stuff with me.
11: Yes, it's my great pleasure. I love it.
1: Just ahead, why do parents teach one child to throw a punch and the other to trust their instincts on a first date? Does it have anything to do with one being a son, the other being a daughter? Why moms and dads invest differently in their children next?
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1: If parents gave their sons and daughters different advice, different freedoms, different expectations growing up, was that unfair or was it in human nature? Well, a new study digs into some specific and different ways that parents invest in their boys and their girls. And we're going to dig into that study here with Sid Dugan, who worked on it. He's an evolutionary biologist at the University of Texas at Austin. Sid, welcome to the program.
9: Thank you very much, David. I appreciate you inviting me.
1: So when people talk to you about your research and they hear the phrase, parents invest differently in sons and daughters, to me, and maybe people talking to you, they think of favoritism. Is that what you sought to investigate? And is that what you found, that parents might play favorites with certain kids depending on their gender?
9: Mm-hmm. So to put it bluntly, no, I don't mean favoritism. One of the main things that's different about this study is that a lot of past research on parental investment.
1: And is that what you found, that parents might play favorites with certain kids depending on their gender?
9: Mm-hmm. So to put it bluntly, no, I don't mean favoritism. One of the main things that's different about this study is that a lot of past research on parental investment in humans tends to look at very broad things.

0: protection. We teach about moral values, cultural systems, all these kinds of things. So I'm not looking in terms of favoritism. I'm looking at where you find biases in very specific types of parenting.
1: Interesting. But time spent with a kid, it might seem like a small thing. I spend an hour with my son a day, I spend half an hour with my daughter, or vice versa. It can have a big impact on the outcome for that child, I imagine.
0: Potentially. So that's a whole other kind of conversation in terms of outcomes. But what my research really looking at was, if you think about it this way, ancestrally, if you think about our ancestors, over our evolutionary time, they had many different adaptive problems. So some were the same for men and women. For example, finding food and water. Both men and women need to solve that problem. But there are other things. For example, only women ever have to grow a baby within them, give birth, and breastfeed. So that's a unique adaptive challenge that only women face. For men, we tend to, more than women over evolutionary history, face the adaptive challenge of contest, competition, and intergroup warfare. So where there are different adaptive challenges for men and women, natural selection will favor different behaviors, skills, and adaptations in men and women, which can then be expressed in different ways. So my main hypothesis was that because boys and girls will eventually face some very different adaptive problems, parents should invest in very specific forms of investment towards sons, for example, that will help them with male-specific adaptive problems, and vice versa for girls, if that makes sense.
1: It does. And I'm kind of trying to picture it from our very distant ancestors. I'm not talking like 50 years ago. I'm talking like, what, 50,000 years ago? How distant were you kind of hypothesizing about?
0: Into the millions. So for any given adaptation, technically, it's not really about a given a very specific period of time. These are very gradual changes. Natural selection takes generations. Our generations are particularly long as animals go. So you're talking tens of thousands, but way into the millions as well.
1: Interesting. And so what are some of the different ways in which parents would have treated their children going that far back? And what can we say about those ways?
0: So some of the main predictions that I had, for example, because as I mentioned about gestation, giving birth, breastfeeding, that means that for women, the minimum cost of reproduction is much higher than it is for males. A male can reproduce with a very short act, let's just say that much, technically speaking, and could abandon and invest very little and still have an offspring. For a woman, there's a much higher cost of reproduction. Therefore, for a woman to make an unwise mating decision, for example, to pick a boyfriend that perhaps isn't particularly investing or good, the cost of making that decision is much worse for women than it is for men. So that would have been true ancestrally, especially when there wasn't contraception and things like that. So I predicted that one way to solve that would be to give your children lots of guidance and information about mating. But because of the sex differences, I expected that girls, daughters, would receive a lot more mating guidance than sons would. And in particular, that mothers should be the ones providing that, because as females, they themselves have already faced these problems. And we found that daughters receive much more mating guidance. Parents are much more permissive about sons' sexuality, much more do what you want, it's fine. So that's one big one.
1: I mean, when we think of like pop culture and television narratives, our common narratives kind of match that, right? Like the son can go do whatever he wants, date whoever he wants. The parents are much more guiding when it comes to their daughter's mate selection.
0: Absolutely, absolutely. And this is because, of course, the parents' fitness is tied to their children being able to reproduce successfully. You know, it's all about gene replication. So potentially, I didn't find a father-mother difference in the sexual permissiveness of sons. And that's because both mothers and fathers can potentially get lots of fitness benefits by basically allowing their sons to be a little bit free in terms of sexual behavior.
1: Okay, are there other areas in which parents evolutionarily, and it still happens today, treat their sons and daughters differently because of, you know, our distant generations and how they behaved?
0: Yes. So another one was I found that because of the historical fact that men typically have had to engage in much more direct competition and warfare, that competitive encouragement would be much more on sons than it would be for daughters. That did come out in the data of this study that I published in the journal Human Nature. So sons are encouraged to be much more competitive than daughters are. And again, that's not a father bias. Both mothers and fathers are much more encouraging of competitiveness in their sons than their daughters.
1: It's such an interesting way to look at this, rather than in like a contemporary lens, but from an evolutionary lens. How do you end up like coming to these conclusions? Like,

0: What would the actual study, what's some of the methods that you use?
1: So this was quite simple. This is like a preliminary study. I am building a much larger one as we speak. This was a very simple survey method, actually from data from 1989, I believe it was, where they had married couples and they simply asked them about 105 different forms of parenting investment. So it's fed me, you know, put me to bed, taught me about the other sex, lots, 105 questions like that. And they just had to rate how much their fathers did it and how much their mothers did it. And then you can do some fancy statistics and some careful modeling. And you can have a look at these differences between mothers, sons, fathers, mothers, sons and daughters, and interactions between those.
0: Are there areas where parents tend to treat their girls and boys the same? And what can we say about those areas?
1: Fantastic question. So, and this is the crux about this hypothesis of mine, is that it predicts differences, but it also predicts where you would find no bias. And it's all about where the adaptive challenges are different or the same. So remember my food example, where both male and females, we both have to find food. Well, I predicted that direct care, so that's holding a baby, feeding a baby, putting it to bed, looking after when it's sick, all that kind of thing. Those challenges are the same for both boys and girls. So I predicted that there should be no bias in direct care for sons and daughters. And that's exactly what the data showed. So there's no bias in terms of, you know, holding a baby or putting it to bed or even for children and upwards.
0: Is the takeaway here that if parents treat their sons and daughters a little differently, they shouldn't sweat it too much? Is because it's something that we've done for many, many, many generations, that we shouldn't feel bad about that?
1: I would say yes, with the caveat that if that really does turn into like favoritism in terms of you just do nothing for your daughter versus your son, then I would say, no, that's not okay. But the main point is sons and daughters face some challenges that are different. And therefore you would expect that you're going to have to bias some forms of parenting investment a little differently for your son versus your daughter.
0: How can parents use what you've learned to reflect on how they're treating their children without even realizing it?
1: Well, I guess a bit maybe like you just said, where you shouldn't feel bad if you tend to do more of an activity. If you do more physical activities with your sons, that's not necessarily a bad thing. And equally, of course, children aren't passive vehicles in all of this. Sons and daughters have predisposed sex differences already. So it's not an accident that sons are, on average, are a bit more into physical play, athletics, rough and tumble play. So it's not just that you might be providing more of that to your son. Your son is also demanding a bit more of that. So it's, you know, not necessarily a problem.
0: Well, Sid, it's an interesting lens to look at some of the ways that parents behave differently with their children. I appreciate you coming on the show and talking about your study with me.
1: Thank you so much. I really appreciate you inviting me on.
0: Sid Dugan is an evolutionary biologist at the University of Texas at Austin. Coming up on the other side of this here break, why does one song haunt your brain for like a week, an earworm, while another song vanishes from your memory almost instantly? The answer might not only be in the melody, but also hiding in the rhythm. How does that work? We'll tell you next.
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0: Why do some songs rent space in your brain for days? You hum them, you tap them in the shower, even if you don't want to, while other tunes disappear from your mind before the chorus even ends. Turns out the secret might have less to do with the song's melody, but instead the rhythm underneath might be what really creates an earworm. I am here with someone who studied this. His name is Aidan McGartland, and he's a music theory researcher at McGill University. Aidan, welcome to the show.
16: No, thank you for having me, David.
0: I get songs stuck in my head for months, years, decades. I can't get them out. I've always thought it was the melody. What made you suspect it could be more than just that? Perhaps even the rhythm of the song that makes a tune so catchy.
16: I think the melody is definitely a part of it. I think in music, you have different parameters. So you definitely have melody, but you also do have the rhythm as well. And I think rhythm is important because it links to sort of movement somehow. And basically, I've always been interested in rhythm in music, and a lot of music research and a lot of when people talk about music, we always talk about pitch. So pitch is just your harmony, melody, the notes on the piano, the scales. Everyone talks about that all the time, but there's more to music than just that. There's a lot going on with rhythm and with meter, which is very similar to rhythm.
0: Got it. So rhythm doing the heavy lifting to making a tune catchy. Before we get into the math, what is rhythm? Like, how is a rhythm line different than, let's say, a melody line? Or how are they related? Like, what do you define it as? Is it just drums?
16: That's a very good question. Well, I think anything has rhythm. I think it's basically just timing in music. It's sort of the temporal aspect. So you can have it in language. So the way we're speaking, sort of the speed in how we're speaking, the sort of the patterns in how we're speaking. So that's basically rhythm. So in, say, a standard pop song, you do have sort of drums that will play sort of like a rhythm section or something. They will play rhythms, but every other part will also have rhythms. It's just the rhythm section. They might have some, they might have a beat that repeats over and over. And the other parts, they might be, I don't want to say free, but they might not be quite as repetitive. They might do different things. So it's basically the timing, it's about the beat, it's about the pulse in music.
0: I know there's fancy words like syncopation and things like that,
16: yes.
0: But the mathematical pattern behind a lot of catchy music, the mathematical pattern behind the rhythm of catchy music, what did you find when you looked at very popular songs?
16: Well, there's a couple of catchy rhythms in music. One of the things that people like is they don't like rhythms that are too complicated. So it's a problem when we can't tap along. If we can't kind of feel the beat, feel the pulse, that can put a lot of people off. So you don't really hear that much in pop songs. You do hear that quite a bit in avant-garde experimental music. But then on the other hand, you don't want it to be extremely simple. You don't want it to be so simple that every part just plays the same, sort of the same rhythms. You have just the beat.
0: 1, 2, 3, 4. That would be too simple, you mean?
16: Yeah, exactly. And if every part in the ensemble just played 1, 2, 3, 4, something like that, that'd be way too simple. So what we found is that you need to have something that fits between being simple and complicated. So there's a couple of things you can do. So I know you mentioned the word syncopation. So that is when you might have something. So at 1, 2, 3, 4. So that's our, we call that our meter. That's like the sort of the framework for what the rhythm sits on top of. They're the beats. And you might have that going, but over the top of that, you might have something more interesting. So one of the patterns that we've found in a lot of music, and it's very well known, is called the tresillo. And it's a Spanish word. What the tresillo is it's basically you take those four beats, but you put some stuff on top of them that's just slightly misaligned. So you get 1, 2, 3, 2, 2, 3, 1, 2, 1, 2, 3, 2, 2, 3, 1, 2. That sort of pattern over the top. And so it's simple enough, we can remember it, we can feel it, but it's also a little bit complex, so there's some interest in it.
0: Sort of a shuffle to it. It propels the music forward into the next measure or next beat. And why do we seem to love something like that so much?
16: That's a good question. So I think there's a couple of answers to that. There's some underlying maths that goes with it. And my colleague wrote on this in our article in The Conversation recently. I believe it's to do with simple ratios, which I should know more about. But it's basically that it's simple enough to remember, but it's also a little bit complex. There's also cultural aspects to it as well. So we hear this pattern in a lot of music. So we hear it in quite a few pop songs, but we also hear it in throughout jazz pretty widely, throughout reggae, nowadays throughout hip-hop. One other genre is tango music, you hear it, and it often links back to music from Latin America or the Caribbean, this pattern. So people identify it with that part of the world or sort of music they're familiar with from there.
0: And rhythm can kind of be like a DNA, the underlying music that sounds very different. Two bands that I read in your writings were like Radiohead and Bad Bunny. These two artists to me are so different, but underlying they might share some of the rhythms and some of the more popular songs.
16: Yeah, exactly. So for example, both bands were using things like the tresillo, but in very, very different ways. And of course, Radiohead's known for being quite sort of exploratory and, you know, exploring things. But there's a concept underneath the tresillo and behind rhythms that we like, and that's called maximal evenness. And it's a bit of a weird concept, and I believe it appears with particles in physics. So it appears in nature, but it's basically if you have, say, two different types of groups, and it's usually an odd number. You just put them in the arrangement that separates them the most. So for example, if you have groups of three and groups of two, so like 1, 2, 3 or 1, 2, you just separate them out in the most even way you can. And that's how you get something like the tricios. They get 1, 2, 3, 1, 2, 3, 1, 2, 1, 2, 1, 2, 3, 1, 2, 1, 2. So that's how you get that. But Radiohead does a they go a little bit further in one of their songs, such as Pyramid Song, where they play with this concept and they have a much longer drawn out rhythm that uses that underlying mathematical principle.
0: Now, how strong is this rhythm in terms of how much we like a song? Like, if I remember a song, I think I'm remembering the melody, but is it the rhythm that really gets to me first?
16: That's a good question. I think you actually need both. I think they kind of need to work together to sort of make a successful song. And you also need to have, I think, oftentimes people like the words, the context. You need to also have that. And you probably also need to have something about the sort of the sound color of the instruments or which instruments. So it's basically a combination of things. But people do like it when there's sort of a clear rhythm, a sort of interesting rhythm or pulse, as well as a catchy melody. So if you have the two together, I think that's really the recipe for sort of a very popular song.
0: Having studied rhythm this closely, has it kind of ruined music for you? Like, you hear a catchy song and you think to yourself, ah, that's why I can't get this out of my head.
16: Not really, not for me. I know for some people it does when they find the structure in the music and annoys them because they're always analyzing it, you know, like when, you know, people learn more about literature. But for me, it kind of makes it more interesting, honestly.
0: Yeah, you can be like, ah, that's what they're doing.
16: Exactly. And it's interesting when you find it across different cultures or across different genres. I find that particularly interesting.
0: Well, Aidan McGartland is a music theory researcher at McGill University. Aidan, I've enjoyed the chat. Thanks for being on the show.
16: No, thank you so much for having me, David.
0: Oh, well, that's a wrap on the last show. Thank you, listener, singular intended, for tuning in. We'll be back tomorrow. Cheers.
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6: This is Global News. It is 10 o'clock. I'm Zach Ferguson. It is 22 degrees, heading down to 15 tonight and then up to 24 tomorrow. It's looking like another year without a community firework display for Diwali in Edmonton. The city is working on plans to potentially bring a larger event next year while continuing with a City Hall celebration this fall. But as Global's Eric Bay tells us, committee members say that won't curb the illegal firework activity.
25: Illegal fireworks during Diwali have caused problems like property damage here in Edmonton. In an effort to curb that and provide a community celebration, the city is working towards a festival next year. Last year, three men were charged with arson after Diwali fireworks damaged homes and destroyed a vehicle in a garage in southeast Edmonton. The year before that, the city said peace officers investigated more than 100 illegal fireworks incidents between October and December 2024. Edmonton only allows certified professionals to set off fireworks, provided they have a permit. Community advocates say some sort of sanctioned fireworks display is needed this year to curb illegal use. The city plans to continue its City Hall event with community leaders this year. There was some debate at committee about possibly having some smaller fireworks displays this year. That conversation didn't go anywhere, but the city says some community groups could come forward with their own plans for permitted events this year. Eric Bay, Global News.
6: The group pushing for a separation referendum in Alberta has won a battle in court. A judge says election officials can begin counting signatures collected by Stay Free Alberta. The petition was thrown out last month, but the ruling today comes as the province and the group appealed that decision. Forever Canadian organizer Thomas Lukasik calls the ruling a blessing in disguise.
26: Because the court ruling is clear that the separatist question cannot go forward, but at the same time, we will now have the means to find out the legitimacy of the separatist petition.
6: First Nations say any such referendum can't go ahead without discussions with them, given the implications of such a vote on treaty rights. A new report puts a hefty price tag on just how much unpaid work Canadian caregivers are doing, $97 billion. Global's Quinola reports.
27: A new report from the Canadian Centre for Caregiving Excellence highlights the growing pressure on caregivers, pegging the cost of unpaid care at $97 billion a year. 5% of caregivers report financial hardship. Nearly a quarter spend more than $1,000 a month on caregiving expenses, and two-thirds are balancing employment and caregiving responsibilities. The report also highlights the need for respite care. When Crafting found herself crying at an Edmonton senior center, she was introduced to Caregivers Alberta. It saved her sanity.
28: It was like a miracle because I was just on the edge and I didn't know what I was going to do.
27: It was the support she needed to do the job that she says is never a burden. Quinn Oler, Global News.
6: The City of Edmonton says it will start taking enforcement action on unpermitted downtown surface parking lot owners on Wednesday. A 2024 addition to the zoning bylaw encourages owners of approximately 113 unpermitted surface parking lots downtown to apply for a development permit and improve their lots through site upgrades. Moving into 880 Ched Sports, Canada will play Morocco in the round of 16. The result came as Netherlands and Morocco went to a shootout this evening, with the victor playing Canada. Game will take place Saturday. Moving into 880 Ched weather, we do have a weather alert here in Edmonton. Environment Canada is warning of some smoke from northern Saskatchewan moving over to portions of Alberta, causing some poor air quality and reduced visibility. Looking at the forecast, though, we're going to fall down to an overnight low of 15 degrees, a 30% chance of showers, and a risk of thunderstorms will follow us both from tonight into tomorrow as we get up to a high of 24 degrees. Tuesday, more chances of showers and more risks of thunderstorms, a high of 23. Wednesday, high of 22 and a 40% chance of showers. Right now, though, here in Edmonton, we're sitting at 22 degrees. I'm Zach Ferguson. Your next scheduled newscast will be at 11 o'clock right here on 880 Ched.
7: 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The Double E are bringing the noise back to Commonwealth. It all starts right here on 880 Ched.
8: This is the Ben Maroney Show. Conversation, no cancellation. Let it roll. Hey!

0: Well, Canada was indeed at the center of the World Cup yesterday, the only game on the air yesterday at that time. And I think we as Canadians, for those of us who did not fall in love with soccer before this moment, I think we're all beginning to understand a little bit more about this notion of the beautiful game, why it's more than just a sporting event. This is a universal language, and I'm going to have a conversation a little bit later with somebody who is suggesting that maybe soccer is the future and that hockey is a throwback. We're going to have a nice, healthy debate about that. But in the here and now, soccer is like unlike anything else in the world, and how it brings people together. So for those of you who were not lucky enough to hear it live, let's listen to how the goal was declared and announced on the BBC that brought Canada for the first time into the group of 16 in this World Cup.
1: This is nicely worked by Canada, ball into the area. It's cleared away by O'Connor, who's stuck here!
0: I mean, Hear the Cry of Canada is awesome. I wonder if they write this stuff ahead of time. They must, right? What happens if Canada wins? What happens if they have a last-minute goal? They must write that stuff. Hear the Cry of Canada is awesome. Well done. And so that was Vicky Sparks and her seatmate, her announcer mate, Dion Dublin. This is his reaction.
2: Romy Williams has got no chance because the pace, the power, and the direction is absolutely perfect.
0: Yeah, I love it. I love it. Eustachio! Anyway, that's the high level. But, you know, there's a flip side to this as well, right? Because we were playing South Africa. One of the most famous South Africans in the world, I think, and I don't think this is arguable, is Trevor Noah, who was a stand-up comic, sort of plucked out of obscurity, relative obscurity, to take over The Daily Show. And from there has really leveraged that that position to become an authority on all sorts of stuff. Well, I guess during this World Cup, he's made a little bit of a cottage industry about watching South African games with his friends. This one did not turn out the way he had hoped.
3: Oh, beautiful well defense.
4: Well done.
3: No, it doesn't have. Oh, my God, the sucker punch.
4: What did I tell you? What did I tell you? What did I tell you?
3: Oh, the sucker punch.
4: What did I tell you?
3: Oh, man.
4: What did I tell you? I told you! I told you! Sucker punch!
3: Sucker punch.
4: I told. Go look at possession. I told you this would happen, bruh.
0: Oh, well, sucks to be you. right?
5: Did you think he told him that it would happen?
0: And his friends.
5: I don't know.
0: His friends did not want to hear it. His friends did not want to hear that he was right as the team just lost. Like, that's unhelpful. That's unhelpful.
5: He also said it like 10 times. Yeah.
0: What did I tell you?
5: What did I tell you?
0: What did I tell you? I told you. Yeah, great. Well, you want a cookie? I don't see how that helps anybody. But anyway, it is what it is. Canada moves on for the first time ever. And then, how do you pronounce his last name? Zlatan Ibrahimovic? Boom. So he is one of the most self-assured soccer players in the history of the world.
5: You're not a huge soccer fan. What country do you think he represents? That name, if the name will throw you off completely.
0: I think he's a Croat.
5: Nope.
6: What? He's a Swedish player.
5: Swedish.
0: He's Swedish. Interesting. Yeah. Okay, good on him. Good on him. Anyway, so he's this very self-assured, very confident man, but he also says what he thinks and thinks what he says. And after this happened with Canada winning, he wrote on Twitter, "This is why people fall in love with football. Today wasn't just about Canada qualifying for the round of 16. It was about an entire nation creating history that nobody can ever take away." And then he goes on, he says, "I looked at the faces of the Canadian players after the final whistle. Some were crying. Some couldn't believe what had just happened. Those weren't tears of weakness. They were tears of people who had spent their whole lives dreaming of this exact moment." And he's absolutely right. I mean, I've been watching this city in Toronto particularly come alive. I was talking with a friend earlier today about Vancouver. He says the exact same thing. I have to believe that this experience is repeating itself across the country, you know, bookended Toronto, Vancouver, with obviously the East Coast not to be ignored. There's no way that our downtowns, our restaurants, our bars, our clubs are not experiencing some sort of summertime renaissance and supercharged at that, thanks to this World Cup run. In our next segment, I want to hear from people, besides people from Vancouver and Toronto, although all are welcome. I want to hear what it's like in your city, in your town, with this World Cup. That to me is very, very interesting. I've experienced with Greg Brady, who hosts the morning show on 640 Toronto. You know, he's been talking about how the hotels in Toronto have failed to live up to the promise that the World Cup was going to bring in all these tourists. And that may be true, but it feels to me that people are looking for any excuse to leave their home and experience this World Cup as a community. And because of that, I think it's undeniable that our restaurants, our bars, our clubs, and any place where people congregate, I guarantee you, are experiencing a massive uptick in business. But again, that's anecdotal on my end, and I want to hear from you where you live. All right. So that's the feeling from a soccer player. Let's go to really one of the biggest changes, and Regan Watts was the one who told us about this. Jesse Marsh, he's the head coach, an American, mind you. He gathered the team in the middle of the field, where he gave an incredible speech calling them Canadian heroes. During the press conference after the game, this is what he said as to why he gathered a team in the middle of the field.
6: Yeah, I mean, look, people like to say it's performative to meet in on the pitch, and frankly, I don't give a what people have to say. Like, all I care about is our own team and what we do together. And in these moments, it's hard because after the game, everybody gets pulled in a million different directions by media, and you don't really have a chance to be with your team unless you take that moment right there.
0: Jesse Marsh sounds a little arrogant.
6: Sometimes I know that Americans, we get a certain rap for being boisterous, for being arrogant, for being outwardly vocal. And I know that in many ways that does describe me, and people, or at least people, love to describe me that way. But again, I don't give a All I care about is working with the teams I work with and the players I work with.
0: Yeah. And I don't know if it's something about being American, but slightly to the north, you know, we tend to hedge a little bit. We tend to not want that spotlight. We tend to feel we don't necessarily deserve the spotlight. It's on the podium versus on the podium, right? We've had that conversation on this show many times. The lead up to 2010, there were a group of people who said, let's own the podium at the Olympics in 2010. And there was a very vocal backlash. That's not really what we do. That's very selfish to own the podium. No, we should just strive to be on the podium. Yeah, well, we owned the podium and we were proud of it. We did it. We need more own the podium. We need more Jesse Marsh. We need more belief that we can do anything.
5: Swagger.
0: Riz? Do we need Riz? Is it the Riz that the kids would say we need?
5: Well, I told you that I was in Toronto in the West End yesterday, yeah, which is very hipster,
0: yeah,
5: and how I soon realized that I'm not very hipster,
0: no,
5: very cool,
0: no,
5: anymore. So I don't know if I'm allowed to say Riz.
0: Oh, so sweet. You say anymore as if you were ever cool.
5: I was so cool. Just like months ago.
0: Oh, boy.
5: It just changed, maybe within the last couple of weeks.
0: Self-delusion is a hell of a drug, brother. All right, we are going to take a break. But, yeah, we want to talk about a few things. What is the World Cup like where you are? The expectation is because we co-hosted some matches in Toronto and Vancouver that was the only place where Canada was going to be celebrating. I disagree, and I want the proof to come from you. But also, do we need more Jesse Marsh swagger in this country? I want to talk about all those things with you next, right here. 416-870. 6400 or 1-888-225-TALK. This is the Ben Mulrooney Show.
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0: All right, the numbers are 416-870-6400 or 1-888-225-TALK. You know, we're accused sometimes of being in the Toronto bubble, and so I want to hear from you. Yes, Toronto has co-hosted a number of these World Cup early matches, and the same goes for Vancouver. But just because that is the case doesn't mean that FIFA fever has not swept across this country. So I want to hear from you. If you're not from Vancouver, if you're not from Toronto, I want you to prove my belief that this is a national movement right now. I can say for myself, I've been in all different parts of this town. I was down on King Street. I was down up on Eglinton. And I'm any place that is a place where people congregate, I am seeing TVs and I'm seeing people enjoying this thing together. It's not just bars and restaurants. There was a men's barbershop that for some reason has a patio. I guess it wasn't a barbershop at some point, but they have a patio. And they stuck a TV outside and people just hang out together to watch these matches. And I saw an apartment building as well that has a giant outdoor screen and like stadium seating. Now, there's no way they built this just for the World Cup, but if they didn't, that's a heck of a foresight to have done. But anyway, all that to say, whether it's King Street, Eglinton, and all points in between, I have to believe that this is happening all over the city of Toronto and in other cities across this country. So give us a call, 416-870-6400 or 1-888-225-TALK. Yeah, this is one of those moments. And
5: I think everybody has been overwhelmed with how big FIFA, because we just say FIFA.
0: Yeah, whatever. Happy FIFA.
5: Happy FIFA. How big FIFA has been all over the place, all over the United States and Canada. You don't hear much about it in Mexico for some reason. They have one of the nicest stadiums there.
0: Yeah.
5: Unbelievable.
0: Well, I think people are probably more, because they're probably more into it.
5: Yeah, but I mean, even like Texas, Norway is playing in Texas.
0: Yeah.
5: And they flew into Dallas-Fort Worth Airport. And what are all the police, the airport police doing? They're sitting on the ground doing the Norwegian row thing.
0: Yeah.
5: It's like on the tarmac.
0: This has been quite a charm offensive for the cities like Toronto and Vancouver and the host cities. There's a whole bunch of people coming from Europe, I think, with preset ideas as to what these cities were going to be like and what America was going to be like, what North America was going to be like. And it feels like these North American cities are bucking the expectation that they are terrible places. So we will have to see if that continues. But everybody, as of what I'm seeing, is this massive, like the world falling in love with America. And if that offends the elbows up crowd, like, I don't know, it seems like that's what the algorithm's telling me. And if you disagree, give us a call. Give me a call. But like, I'm watching people falling in love with the hospitality, the big portions, ranch dressing. Bucky's. Oh, who do we have here? We got Gene of Manitoba. Gene, welcome to the show. You're the first call this week on
15: Happy
0: the Ben Mulroney
15: FIFA.
0: Show. Happy FIFA, Gene. Okay, so you're in Manitoba.
15: I've never actually had such a loud cheer for such a corrupt organization, but Happy FIFA.
0: Yeah.
15: I am in Winnipeg Beach. We actually are having a municipal election in July. Uh-huh. And on Saturday, some members of the community have gotten together to do a candidates forum. So all the candidates are coming and we have room for 200 people. But we're a little bit now worried about our numbers showing up because it starts at 2:00. And if the game goes into extra time, I don't know who they're going to pick.
0: Right, exactly. Oh my goodness. So what's it like? Talk to me about every day. Like yesterday, what was it like in Winnipeg Beach?
15: You know what? It was. We were just at home, but I am sure that my scream from when they scored could be heard downtown.
0: Okay, so I'm not. I'm not out of my mind suggesting that the FIFA has taken over the entire country.
15: Absolutely, it has. How could it not?
0: Well, that's what I agree. Anytime a Canadian team is doing something like this on the world stage, and most notably when it's not expected. Like, look, when Canadians, first of all, anytime we don't make it to the gold medal round at any international hockey event, we're underperforming, right? But when it comes to soccer, this is all new for us, right?
15: So we're all just happy they're there is how this all started for everybody.
0: Yeah, we were just happy to be included. And now in the round of 16, and gosh knows, who are we playing next?
5: The Netherlands or Morocco.
15: I was going to say,
5: probably
15: I don't know who won in that game. The other thing I just wanted to point out was the other day they had a hot mic on the coach as he was talking to the team after the game.
0: Yeah.
15: And it was so, listen, I have a foul mouth. I'm not going to deny that. But it was very refreshing to hear a coach respond to his team and didn't drop one F-bomb.
0: Oh, interesting. Yeah, well, that's the thing he's got.
15: And the fact that our American coach sings our national anthem. Well, there is somebody committed to his team and this country.
0: Well, I agree. I agree to all of that. Gene, thank you very much. And good luck with your election. Keep us posted.
15: Okay.
0: All right, take care.
15: Thank you.
5: You want to know how, this is a good indicator. Joy just reminded me of this. A good indicator how nuts this FIFA is.
0: Yeah.
5: In the round of Toronto's getting one playoff game, yeah, so to speak, like next one more game, I think, total. And it's going to be Portugal versus Croatia.
0: Wow.
5: Toronto's got a huge Portuguese and Croatian actual population.
0: Yeah.
5: Tickets are going for $6,000.
0: Yeah. That's it.
5: A seat.
0: Yeah.
5: Nothing with that. No bottle of water.
0: That's what the market will bear.
5: Wow.
0: Yeah.
5: Wow.
0: It is what it is, man. I mean, there have been plenty of games where the cost, you could get it for like $250, right?
16: And it's not just Portugal. It is CR7 coming to town for the very first time. So even the non-Portuguese fans...
5: That means Ronaldo. We're not a sports show. Yeah. Ronaldo, who is one of the biggest
16: Cristiano
5: names.
16: Cristiano Ronaldo?
5: Ronaldo.
0: Okay, gotcha. Yeah. Okay.
16: So he's coming to town because he's a Portuguese player.
0: Yeah.
16: So I guess if you're not a Portuguese fan and you're a Ronaldo fan, you will try your level best to find the ticket any way possible.
0: Now, how old is he now?
16: He's 41.
5: Is
0: he still playing very well?
16: Yes, he's playing decent. I won't say very well because the age.
0: Has he won the World Cup?
5: If you look at that guy, he's one of those freaks.
0: He's never won the World Cup, but he's generally regarded as a great player.
5: Oh, yeah, he's one of the greatest of all time. Yeah, he's won a lot of top awards and stuff. Here's the thing. He's that player that people who don't know anything about soccer, world soccer and stuff, they'll know him.
0: Yes, yeah. I mean, yeah.
5: They'll be like, who's your favorite player? Oh, they either know like him or Lionel Messi, Cristiano Ronaldo. Yeah, but they usually say Ronaldo.
0: Where does he play? Where does he play professionally?
5: Saudi Arabia.
0: Right.
5: Because he got paid a stupid amount of money, if you believe.
0: Yeah.
5: Like hundreds of millions.
0: Sure. Well, look. You're a soccer player. You're going
5: to
0: play till you're, 42, 43 if you're lucky. So you got to get your money while you can get your money. Because at some point, you're going to have to pivot to something completely different. So, heck yeah. Go get your money as you can get it. Okay, so he's coming here. So that's a big deal.
16: Yes, on Thursday at 7 p.m., it's Portugal versus Croatia.
0: Interesting. Yeah, that one's going to be big. And I would be surprised if the soccer, if the hotels all of a sudden became a big thing, too. Hey, we've got Kenny in Calgary. Kenny, you are neither in Toronto nor Vancouver. What is FIFA sweeping Calgary as well?
19: Hey, Ben. Can you hear me?
0: Yes, I can. So you own a restaurant, too?
19: Yeah, I own a restaurant downtown.
0: What's
19: going on? Interesting. I got a guy, a cook, who joined us about 6 months ago. He moved straight from UK, from Manchester.
0: Uh-huh.
19: So he's, of course, pretty football crazy and knowledgeable. And then I also have two Brazilians working in my kitchen who aren't sports fans in any kind of way. And all of a sudden, when those Brazil matches are on, they're suddenly fired up.
0: Hey, tell me about your restaurant.
19: Sure. Well, I mean, it's a small share plates restaurant downtown Calgary called Kama, K-A-M-A.
0: And is it doing well, especially during this during the FIFA?
19: Yeah. We don't have any TVs. We're more of a sit-down restaurant experience, kind of a Mediterranean-themed restaurant.
0: Yeah.
19: But you know what? There's screens and laptops all around the place. Even some customers are up in it. So, yeah, it's been pretty fun. Obviously, just getting exposure to these guys from these mad football countries.
0: Kenny, thank you
19: so
0: much.
19: Watching them struggle to watch Canada do well is really quite entertaining, too.
0: Thank you very much. Good luck with everything, my friend. All right, thank you to everyone for calling. We're going to take a quick break. When we come back, Tony Chapman is joining us. And, here's his position. Hockey may have our hearts, but soccer and basketball are the future. I'm going to fight him on that. Respectfully so, but I'm going to fight him. Don't go anywhere. This is the Ben Mulrooney Show.
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1: Be it resolved that hockey may have our hearts, but soccer and basketball are the future. On the pro side of that, we have Tony Chapman, award-winning podcaster, Chatter That Matters, founding partner of Chatter AI. And on the side of truth and righteousness, you have your host, Ben Mulrooney. Welcome, Tony.
2: That's good. I can see we're going to have a level playing field for this debate.
1: Well, no, listen, I get it.
2: So you're going to be the moderator and you're going to take a side on this.
1: No, but listen, I think there's an argument to be made that in this discovering of the beautiful game, there's a whole bunch of new fans that are going to jump on. Listen, the coattails of soccer are wide and long. So I get that. That's fine, too. But I could say, you know, in 2010 at the Olympics, we witnessed this exact same sort of thing. Right. The stakes were very high. We want to win gold at home. That gold was going to put us on top for having the most gold medals of any team. Right. I think we finished third overall, but we won the most gold medals of any country. It was the first. And Canada had come off of never winning a single gold in the other two Olympics that we had hosted. So the stakes were very, very high. And I think it's on one side, we were just happy to be here.
2: Are we talking bobsleds or hockey now?
1: No, we got the hockey. That's okay. So I could make the argument that everything that we're talking about in terms of the passion and this new love that we have for soccer, it repeated last summer for the Blue Jays. All right. We all experienced that as a nation last year. So this is wonderful, but it's another wonderful event. I don't know that it's unique.
2: Well, my point is it's a math. The reason
1: of the passion and this new love that we have for soccer, it repeated last summer for the Blue Jays. Yep. All right. We all experienced that as a nation last year. So this is wonderful, but it's another wonderful event. I don't know that it's unique.
2: Well, my point is it's a math. The reason why I'm saying it's going to surpass. And listen, I'm a big hockey fan.

0: affordability, K economy. Even if I want my kids to play hockey, I can't afford it. And then finally, the last thing is a lot of moms are scared about hockey for two things. The values and number two, injuries. So all of these things put it into a hat and saying, will hockey over time, think about what Vince Carter did for basketball. We didn't even know what a basketball player was. NBA didn't exist until Carter showed up.
1: Oh, I know.
0: And then next thing you know, the number one draft pick was a Canadian. We've got Canadian superstars all through the NBA. How did that happen?
1: Yeah.
0: Because people fell in love with it, and the newcomers coming in know the game of basketball.
1: Yeah.
2: I feel like that was a corner kick that he just headed into the goal.
1: Why must you? No one asked you. No one asked you to chime in.
2: I'm just sitting over here.
1: No one asked you to chirp.
0: Okay, but anyways, you can provide your point of view, as limited as it might be.
1: No, listen, I just think that the examples that we're seeing, this is what we are discovering it, right? But what do we do in between World Cups, right? We have professional soccer, I think the proof will be in is there a sustained growth? Like, is after this, do the numbers for soccer, which are very good, but do they grow even higher? I don't know if that's going to happen.
0: Again, if you look at the affordability and the newcomers coming to the country and the fact that any field, like kid can go out and play soccer.
1: Yeah.
0: And so I think that's part of the reason. Yeah, listen, again, things can change. Yeah. Maple Leafs won a cup, the trajectory. Canadian team wins a cup, changes the trajectory. Women's hockey gets popular, changes the trajectory. Look, but the math, the line is that over time, right now in Toronto, 51% now, we're whites are a visible minority now in Toronto. I would argue that if you've polled everybody across the country, things like cricket, soccer, and basketball would be right up there with hockey. Now, how's that possible? Because of the numbers.
1: Well, yeah, but people have been playing organized soccer for generations at a higher clip than, like, the affordability of soccer versus hockey. Has been a thing for a long time.
0: But we didn't have professional soccer. You need the professional league to suddenly get people excited. Yeah. And next thing you know, Beckham's coming into town. Messi showed up. We just talked about Ronaldo. You talked about these people are coming up. They're iconic and superstars. And people got like used to play. And I'm dead under the street lamp. Overtime, going to score the goal against the net. 9 o'clock at night. They're now doing the same thing, kicking penalty kicks in the field.
1: All right, let's move on. I think we'll call that a tie. okay, let's talk about there's a CNBC report about the unofficial World Cup brand winners. So who's coming out on top thus far?
0: Well, so far, Levi, we talked about last time. I mean, putting their bat wings on the stadium. Now everybody knows they sponsor a stadium.
1: Yeah.
0: Before that, I didn't know Levi sponsored a stadium. Yeah. And the second one is Taco Bell, because they really tied in the emotion, the tension. You watch soccer, and I really never fell in love with soccer, but now I'm starting to watch it. Oh, my God. The last thing we want is a penalty kick, and you just get so into the moment.
1: Yeah.
0: And they're saying that, you know, Taco Bell, tacos are a relief. So they kind of slid their way into the emotional side without having to spend $200 million that McDonald's did on the official rights.
1: But McDonald's is doing well, correct?
0: Yeah, absolutely. Because, again, souvenir cups, it's affordability, it's accessibility. People coming in saying, I can have a walk away with a piece of the World Cup without having to spend $2,100 to see Ronaldo play.
1: But correct me if I'm wrong, they've also been like allowing you to experience different flavors from different World Cup countries.
0: Yeah, I mean, that's, and at least did too. Flavors is what drives traffic into restaurants and potato chips because this might be new. I'm going to give it a try again. Yeah. I'm going to go back into the category. I'm going to go back into McDonald's again. So flavors is a big part of traffic, and especially in fast food, beverages.
1: Yeah.
0: Beverages have become the new oxygen that breathes life into fast food.
1: But it feels to me that like Lay's, for example, I've been into a lot of different stores. I've been into like a Circle K. I've been in a Longo's. I've been in a Loblaws. And everywhere I go in those stores, front and center are these different Lay's flavors with World Cup stars' faces on them. That's you have to pay for placement in those stores.
0: You pay for placement. We want to get complicated, but they actually deliver the product in the store. It doesn't go through a warehouse, so they have some control over it.
1: Yeah.
0: But they're going to have... I've worked on Lay's for 20 years. They're going to have to measure at the end. Did we sell more chips or just cannibalize our existing chips?
1: Yeah.
0: Did these new flavors bring new people into the category? Interesting enough, 50% of Canadians won't touch a corn chip, won't go near a Dorito. So you got to...
1: Wait, what? Why?
0: Because they don't like the corn flavor. They want a potato chip.
1: A corn flavor is amazing.
0: Well, that's, again, you're half the audience.
1: And they're coming. They're thicker, right? So they're better for a dip.
0: Better for a dip. Yeah. So again, new flavors are great if they bring new people in the category and get you to have chips more often.
1: Yep.
0: They just simply cannibalize it. You spend a lot of money putting a footprint in front without it. So that's what's going to be measured. Was it successful or not?
1: Well, yeah, that is a very good point. And also, what happens, like in a lot of these cases, these are limited run flavors, right? Yeah.

0: So you spend a whole bunch of money getting a whole bunch of people, maybe some new people come on for this new flavor, which ends up sunsetting at the end of the World Cup.
1: Unless it's a hit. So Miss Vicky's a great example. Yeah. I love the chip. Sweet chili heat. Greatest chip ever. They move it out, bring in dill pickles or something, right? Don't do that.
0: No, don't do that.
1: But that's the stuff that they do where it drives me crazy because I'm going, I fell in love with your chip. It was a limited edition. I want it full time.
0: Exactly.
1: And that's the issue they're dealing with. Limited shelf space. Taste is the issue. Yeah. Innovation is the issue. So they're constantly rotating in and out. And the problem being is you get some guys coming in saying, I want the sweet chili. They're not there. I'm not going to buy your chips.
0: Don't tell me that if I'm in love with the sweet chili heat, that you think I'm going to love dill pickle.
1: Yeah,
0: that's not the same palate.
1: It's not the same palate.
0: It's not the same freaking palate, and that shows me, the sweet chili heat lover,
1: but they want the kosher guy who loves the dill pickle to try their chip. So again, it's constantly trying to juggle that algorithm about what are my mainstays, like ketchup, salt and vinegar, sour cream, onion. Those are the mainstays, but then the fringe ones, they got to say which ones are going to keep on or not. It's a science. I know it sounds easy, but I tell you, they're making big decisions.
0: No, of course they are. I know Miss Vicky's a big fan. And also with these new Lay's flavors, I got to say, I tried a whole bunch.
1: Which one did you like?
0: I like the poutine one.
1: You like the poutine one, right?
0: Yeah.
1: I actually like the one that Beckham brought out with the over in England, which was, what was it? Oh, I can't even remember now. But it was a good English flavor, like fish and chips or something.
0: You want an art? Maybe I'll have to try that. Haddock and chip? Is that what it
1: was? It was something like that. It was salt and vinegar and chip. But it was very British.
0: Yeah.
1: I tasted it. I actually quite liked it. But again, I'm a Miss Vicky's, not a Lay's person.
0: Okay.
1: I like the hard bite.
0: I do like the hard bite too. Yeah. No, I do. And typically, I'm not a Lay's guy. I like more ridges and things like that.
1: So you're a dipper. You like it. And then are you a double dipper? We're going all the way off the map.
0: I like all sorts of stuff, man. Okay. So long as it's a good flavor. And
1: you like, obviously, soccer over hockey.
0: Oh, yes, of course. Yes, of course. I do. All right. We're going to come back. When we come back, we're going to continue this conversation. And I'm sure we're going to find stuff to disagree on. Don't go anywhere. Conversation with Tony Chapman continues right here on the Ben Mulrooney Show.

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1: Welcome back to The Ben Mulrooney Show. And we're always thankful when our good friend Tony Chapman sticks around for not just one, but two segments here on the show. We went deep on the chips there before.
2: We did. We got a little carried away. I got hungry, actually.
1: Yeah, I know. You know what? I kind of went crazy on the donuts. Or I don't know what happened. I just lost it. And I just couldn't stop. I was like, that's a bad idea. Good news is I've gotten my steps up.
2: Okay.
1: I've gotten my steps up. Probably not enough steps to justify the three donuts that I ate, but
2: can I tell you a marketing story? Yeah. So Coca-Cola tried to justify drinking soda by calories in, calories out.
1: Yeah.
2: As long as you're exercising, you could take the calories in. Mm-hmm. Until, again, the math proved that you would have to walk about 75,000 steps to cover with the sugar you're taking in a Coca-Cola. So
1: yeah, lots of sugar. Yeah.
2: So it's interesting how you can frame things as a positive to allow a negative. But sometimes you really have to do the math to understand.
1: Oh, 100%.
2: Is there a formula for that?
1: 100%.
2: So if you walk home, they might have covered the donuts.
1: Oh, I'm going to walk part of the way home, and then I'll walk some more tomorrow. Okay, let's zoom out, right? Instead of talking about specific companies who are doing well because of the World Cup, emerging global trends, right? Because we've got a list of them here. And some of them don't make any sense to me, but what space-themed brandy, what is this all about?
2: Well, I think what Musk has done is opened our minds again to the potential of space, as did space tourism.
1: Yeah.
2: And it allows us to escape Earth and the realities that we're dealing with and imagine that, this kind of new frontier that humans are making progress. So there's some positivity in science versus science that might be creating a pandemic or science that might be creating a drone that can attack us.
1: Yeah.
2: So it's the positive side of technology that they're framing. And it, again, I can't get judged by the woke crowd. I can't get judged by anybody if I'm just simply talking about conquering new frontiers.
1: Yeah.
2: As opposed to being, anything you put out there today, somebody's got a slingshot aimed at you.
1: Yeah,
2: so this takes me to neutral territory.
1: But somebody, there are people out there who just cannot let a moment pass without talking about Elon Musk, the grifter, Elon Musk, the thief, Elon Musk, the racist. Like, what he's done for space exploration, what he's done to change the world.
2: He's landed a rocket on a napkin.
1: Yeah.
2: I mean, seriously, this wasn't, I'm going
1: to
2: do that.
1: But these are the same people, by the way, to bring it back to the World Cup. These are the same people who are banking on the World Cup going terribly for America. They were banking on these Europeans and people from all over the world coming to America and having their worst fears confirmed about that country.
2: Yeah.
1: And that has not happened. And there are people on the political side that were hoping to have that as leverage in the midterms.
2: And also the media that obviously favors that side. Totally great point. I mean, we look for the negative. When the positive happens, the beautiful thing is it actually creates a slingshot for you.
1: Yeah.
2: And I look at Musk and I go, like, whether you like the person or not, I mean, he's looking to solve electricity, the power grid.
1: Yeah.
2: He's putting satellites so people communicate anywhere they are around the world with the internet. He's landing spaceships on a napkin. I mean, Rockefeller did oil. Edison did electricity. I've never met one person that's trying to conquer three or four of the most important pillars going forward.
1: Yeah,
2: whether you like him or not.
1: But you look at everyone who has an issue with Elon Musk today doesn't have the luxury of having had as much interface with all those other world
2: beaters. And they were quiet because you didn't have the media. They controlled their media. They had a newsreel that came out talking about how philanthropic Rockefeller Ford.
1: They never said
2: Ford was a racist.
1: Yeah, but they probably had their detractors as well.
2: Yeah.
1: And I don't think you become that. But I mean, Obama said, you don't run for president unless there's something fundamentally, even if it's just a little bit, wrong with you.
2: Yeah.
1: You don't become that kind of entrepreneur unless you have a screw loose. And thank goodness that we have a market that allows for them to do those things.
2: Yeah, listen, zero empathy. He's on the bandwidth, but look what he's created. So measure him by that. And people go, I can't believe a trillionaire and what this and that and everything else. Yeah. The reality is he created, 1,300 millionaires in his company, including a janitor.
1: Yeah.
2: Okay, now, is that not a fairy tale that you're a janitor? How many people showed up as a janitor and have a shot at $1 million?
1: But then if you start telling people how much they can, who's going to be the arbiter for how much money is too much money?
2: Well, this is a great point, and I'm of belief that the rich is getting too rich, and we have to have an equalization. I have an answer for that.
1: What?
2: I could say to a billionaire, listen, you got the first billion is yours. Anything after that, 50 cents on the dollar, but you get to determine where you want to invest it. You want to build a bridge? You want to build a library? We don't care. Put your name on it. You put a spotlight on it, but you've got to reinvest it back into our economy.
1: Yeah, and that works so long as the entire world gets on board with that. But so long as there is one other place that says, you know what, you earned it, you get to keep it.
2: Then they go there.
1: They're going to go there. But
2: we got to do that in a way that we got to recirculate this money, because the fact of the matter is there's too much wealth in too few hands. And ultimately, if you study history, that's when revolution, that's when things snap, people are radicalized, and next thing you know, everything that we took for granted disappears.
1: I mean, look, I agree with that from, again, 50,000 feet, but I would also argue, and I'm not, you know, that it's turned into this conversation, but I would also argue that never before has there been a system that have pulled more people out of poverty than our system of financial system.
2: I'm a huge fan of capitalism.
1: And, yeah, and I never before have so few people contributed so much to the tax base. I mean, you can absolutely frame it any way you want. The Democratic Socialists are trying to tell the people as they take over the Democrat Party in the states, they're trying to explain one version of that this is the most corrupt system.
2: But you imagine if you had a Shark Tank and you had to pitch the billionaires on where they should invest some of that money.
1: Yeah.
2: I think we would create a social consciousness that we said, these guys are amazing. Look what they've done. Somebody just pitched, I want to feed the hungry. And somebody says, you know what, I'm going to put a billion into that. Credit is almost a reality because they have egos and they want to be appreciated. And I think that there's an opportunity to find a way for them to part with their dollars. Their problem is they give it to the government. They know it's wasted.
1: But didn't,
2: it goes into bureaucracy. It goes into BS.
1: But didn't a whole bunch of those billionaires sign some pledge that they're going to give
2: That was the Buffett pledge, that you get to surrender half your wealth by the time you die.
1: Yeah.
2: Will they initiate it? I think on an annual basis where there's a big Shark's Tank and these guys are all lined up. Look at the heroes. Look what they're going to invest in. It comes back. I think we would feel better about billionaires and capitalism just knowing that the problem is they don't want to give it to governments. When I get to the CRA, what happens to it? We're spending all our time working in government versus dollars working for us.
1: No, but you saw there was the story of Elon Musk when somebody from the UN challenged him to give a whole bunch of money to them to solve world hunger. And he said, I will absolutely write that check if you allow me to audit your program to make sure that I know where the money's going. And they refused to allow him to do the audit, so he refused to give them the money. That's an absolute fair bar. You want my money, I'm willing to give you my money, but this has to happen on my terms. I need to know that I'm not just throwing it down a rat hole. Prove to me that you know how to do this, otherwise I'll do it myself.
2: Yeah. And the stink of corruption that's around a lot of these organizations, I mean, why would I fund it? So I think there's a better way, and I think getting it directly to the community and the people versus the layers and layers of bureaucracy, I think, is the answer, because these people feel good about their investment.
1: Sure, but then try telling any government that Elon is going to bypass them to build a bridge.
2: Well,
1: like they say, well, we got to.
2: We don't want the bridge.
1: We got to send our own people in to make sure that it's okay. No, I've got my own people. I don't trust your people. My guy costs less.
2: And by the way, I'm going to build a bridge for $30 million instead of $460 million. And guess what? It's going to come in on time.
1: But then they're going to say, people.
2: That's what the people have got to get involved in this reality show, saying this is what I want.
1: Yeah. Well, listen, it's not a terrible idea. Okay, but you know, we spent a lot of time on this. We got a little bit of time left. Nostalgic campaigns relying on nostalgia.
2: We want to go back to the good old days. We're not happy where we are. We're standing on shifting sand. A lot of people are feeling a lot of insecurity, uncertainty. Many people. Yeah. And we want to go back to what we believe is sort of the Andy Griffith days, where everything was simple. There was no crime. Our doors were open. Neighbors got together. People loved each other. And we didn't have carjackings and everything else. So that's why nostalgia, it captures my attention. And again, we've said it time and time again, attention is the oxygen of marketing.
1: And the final one, local flavor and authenticity.
2: Yeah, I mean, again, it's going back to being real and not instead of this one-size-fits-all mass advertising. Big drift net. I'm going to try to catch you. They're fly fishing in the right bait at the right time to the right person. The bait has got to be something that matters to you.
1: Yeah.
2: So both of you in this room right now, you and Mike, I couldn't offer you the same one message. You both go, that's sort of okay. But if I say, hey, this is for you. This is all about steps. And Mike, this is all about looking culturally relevant on Ossington. You'd listen to me.
3: Because I looked culturally. No, I didn't.
1: Tony Chapman, thank you very much.
2: Always a pleasure.
1: All right, and remember, you can find us on YouTube. We upload full interviews and content all the time. And just don't just watch. We need you to subscribe. At least Mike does. He's very self-conscious about these sorts of things. And that's going to help us grow the channel, and we all want to grow.
3: For sure.
1: For sure.
3: Maybe not me.
1: All right, don't go anywhere. By the way, thank you, Edmonton, for joining us. Let's do it again tomorrow. All right, when we come back from the break, we're talking about, a sign snafu in Ottawa. It's the worst possible sign mistake, and we're going to go through how many layers of people had to miss this one. It's the Ben Mulroney Show.
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17: From the national newsroom of the Canadian Press, I'm John Kennedy. A BC mother is urging governments to crack down on social media after blaming online algorithms for exposing her 13-year-old daughter to harmful content before her death. Chelsea Whittingham says parental controls don't go far enough to prevent her daughter from being recommended dangerous materials without her family's knowledge. She's calling for stronger regulation of self-harm content that's aimed at children, greater transparency around algorithms, and independent oversight of social media companies. The RCMP say four men and two women are presumed to have drowned in the sinking of a fishing charter boat off Richmond, BC on Sunday. None of the 10 people who were on board were wearing life jackets, and Major Gregory Clark of the Joint Rescue Coordination Center in Victoria says survivability becomes very short during the prevailing conditions that were present at the time of the incident.
18: We go through a series of steps where our job is to find any survivors, any potential survivors. We had a lot of resources on scene. We had our fixed-wing aircraft with all these sensors, thermal imaging, Cormorant helicopters, RCMP helicopters were out there. We had lots of surface vessels. BC Ferries and Hello Ferries also helped in the search.
17: The search was called off in the evening of Sunday, and Richmond Mounties say the two survivors, a man and a woman, remain in critical condition, while another two survivors have now been discharged. Inuit leaders are set to meet with Prime Minister Mark Carney and six federal ministers at the latest Inuit to Crown Partnership Committee meeting. But as Canadian Press reporter Jason White explains, some Arctic observers say there is discernible tension between the two sides heading into the meeting.
19: The head of the organization representing Canada's Inuit recently told an Arctic sovereignty forum Ottawa should be a better partner. ITK President Natan Obed said Inuit could look for other partners abroad. But he has since insisted that comment was not a threat.
17: Canada's first Inuk MP, Peter Intiwar, says the comments are ill-timed and says that Obed and Carney do not have the relationship that they had with former Prime Minister Justin Trudeau. Canada Day festivities are coming with a risk of heat stroke this week as Environment Canada forecasts an extended period of hot and humid weather for southern Quebec and Ontario. Meteorologist Simon Legall says it's a major heat event, the first of the summer.
20: Temperature will be rising, humidity will be rising as well, and we will reach temperature, not record-breaking temperatures, but the strongest part of that heat wave would be on Wednesday and Thursday, just in time for Canada Day, and humidex values would reach, I would say, about 40 in the southern part of Quebec, and probably over 45 in the GTA.
17: Environment Canada is asking people check in on older and at-risk people and watch for the early signs of heat exhaustion. That includes headaches, nausea, dizziness, thirst, and intense fatigue. This is the Canadian Press. In sports, Canada's round of 16 opponent at the World Cup will be Morocco after the team forced extra time against the Netherlands with a dramatic stoppage time equalizer. The teams were tied 1-1 after 90 minutes with Morocco scoring in added time. Morocco advances to face Canada on Saturday after the Canadians reach the knockout stage with a 1-0 win over South Africa. Paraguay beat Germany 4-3 on penalties today after finishing regulation 1-1 to earn the biggest upset of the 2026 World Cup so far. George Springer turned a leadoff triple into an error-aided home run. Miles Straw drove in the winning run in the fifth inning, and the Toronto Blue Jays snapped their six-game losing streak with a 2-1 win over Bo Bichette and the visiting New York Mets in the opener of a three-game series tonight. Francisco Lindor hit a solo home run in the seventh for the Mets, who lost 9 of the last 10. From the Canadian Press, I'm John Kennedy. This is

0: We've all had a slip of the tongue, right? It happens to all of us. We say the thing that's just slightly what our brain did not intend, and sometimes we catch it, and sometimes we don't. Sometimes it's someone next to us says, did you mean to say that thing? And then you say, no, I didn't. I meant to say X. And they say, well, you said Y. And then it's up to you to apologize or move on. So that's what happens when we're speaking, right? It happens to all of us. And it's happened to me on this show. When I speak too fast, I'll have to correct myself. I'll say something I did not intend, but I'll correct myself in the moment. You remember that one time, Drolet? When I made a comment, and I remember what it was about. It was a conversation about the homeless. My mouth was moving so fast, my brain didn't catch up.
1: Yes.
0: And I ended up saying something that ended up, it could have been construed as exceptionally insensitive.
1: But you corrected yourself right away. You said, you know what? No, that was too far. That was not right.
0: That was not what I meant. No. It's literally what I did not mean to say it. Okay, so that's what happens live in the moment. If you're lucky, you have you're self-aware enough in the moment to realize that you said something that was inappropriate or would be viewed as inappropriate. You know, don't forget, we're living in a time where it's not what you intend, it's how it's received.
1: Okay. And I would say that we're both incredibly self-aware.
0: We're very self-aware, right?
1: Very much so.
0: Yeah, very, very, very. Now let's take you to Ottawa. I'll take you to Ottawa, where in an attempt to get people excited about experiencing the outdoors and setting up public spaces in the streets for people to sit and enjoy the fact that summer is here, not for a long time, just for a good time, they have a sign that says, in French, it's supposed to say, small public place, right? That's what it's supposed to say, small public place. But it doesn't say small public place. It says small pubic place. And this is not a small sign. This is a big sign. This is not small. This is a big sign. And they got very excited. You could tell that where they were excited about it because there's color and contrast and drawings. And it's a small pubic place. And actually, it's a plural. If there's a plural, yes, it's pubic places. And so they're all over the city. Now, Drolet asked the question, how many people would have had to sign off on this? There's a lot. You went through their org chart or something?
1: Yeah, I did a few searches.
0: Yeah, okay.
1: And stuff. It's general.
0: Yeah.
1: Because there may have been way more people than this.
0: Yeah.
1: I would imagine there would be. I mean, and each one of these, there's a handful of people within each.
0: Yeah.
1: So go through it.
0: Okay, well, actually, before we do, let's just remind you. Put yourself in a position when you're on social media and you see that somebody has put a typo in their tweet or on their post. Think about how you judge them. We judge them harshly, don't we? Okay, that's one person. So now let's see how you judge someone when you realize it's not just one person. It's the program leader, the policy analyst, into the communications officer, into the graphic designer, into the communications manager, into the department director, into the procurement / pricing printing vendor, into the public works installation crew, and finally the project manager overseeing the initiative.
1: And again, there's multiple people within all of them.
0: Yes, each and every one of these layers saw the copy.
1: You should be insulated.
0: Yes, saw the copy and either said, we love it, or had no notes. And I'm getting printed and put up there. And it was only after Twitter saw it that they realized that they'd done messed up.
1: Because, you know, placette pubique.
0: Yes. It's not a small thing. Now, listen, there are going to be people, and it happens every time. There will be a type of politician, a type of activist, and a type of person who sees victimization around every corner who will look at this and say that this is proof of disrespect in Ottawa for the French language. I could go online and I could find you, examples in Canada of this, something similar to this,
1: in
0: happening in English.
1: Yeah.
0: We're talking about a city here. We're talking about a government. So, what's more likely, that they hate French or that they're incompetent? Well, given the fact that they are, in the civil servants, I think it's the safe bet. Just ascribe incompetence because nefarious intent, it's a stretch.
1: But can I just add something? I think one of the key things here is that this is not a small sign. Yeah. It's 3 feet wide.
0: Yeah, it's big. It's a biggie.
1: It's not like the letters were tiny and you're like, oh, I just didn't see it. The letters are big. The whole word, the words, it's the entire width of this thing, which is 3 feet.
0: Yeah. Well, the reason, though, is, I think, because your brain sees it, and I think the colors are distracting, and the word pubic is a word. So you don't see it and see a mistake. You see a word. So you'd have to, I don't know.
1: I don't know. I think you're... Yeah, I think you're looking for excuses where there probably are none, and the only excuse is that a bunch of people just signed off on it without actually looking at it.
0: Yeah.
1: Good. Sounds great.
0: Yeah, that's what happens when you have a whole bunch of yes people who do critical thinking people.
1: This is
0: independent
1: bureaucracy.
0: Critical thinking. Do yourselves a favor. Start thinking for yourselves. You sheep. You sheep.
1: What, sheep? Yeah, except they only spelled sheep with one E.
0: Yeah, it's a shep. How do you feel about this next story? You are part of the Bills Mafia.
1: Very much so.
0: Buffalo Bills, they're moving into their new stadium, Highmark Stadium, next year, which guarantees they will never move to Toronto. I hope you're okay with that. So let's listen to a change coming to their, I don't know, their circle of honor.
2: The first Buffalo Bill to be inducted into the team's Wall of Fame will not be moving to the new Highmark Stadium. That, of course, being O.J. Simpson. Team officials telling News 4 that organization made the decision that he is, quote, not a fit to display inside our new stadium and family circle.
0: How do you feel about that?
1: I think getting to this new stadium allowed them to do this with as little fanfare as they could have hoped, because otherwise it's not taking down a name. It's just not putting it up again.
0: Sure. But he's not, he wasn't convicted of the murders. So he did go to jail for something, but plenty of football players go to jail for stuff.
1: Yeah.
0: Plenty of athletes.
1: Absolutely.
0: Do. So, I don't know. How do you feel about that?
1: I think it's exactly. You're not convicted. You're rushing to judgment on somebody who's not, we're not rushing to judgment, but he's passed away. Yeah. And I mean, you're just distancing yourself from somebody who is become a blight.
0: Yeah. You know, right? his kids would probably be happy to just like never hear his name again or never be talked about ever again. So maybe that's the thing, but you're right. Not putting it up anymore. Finally, can somebody explain this, this 3-3 draw issue? Like, what's going on here with this Algeria-Austria FIFA scandal? Who can explain this to me?
1: Okay, this is an interesting one.
0: I tried to make sense of it. I can't.
1: Yeah, okay. So the two teams were playing. They used to have a thing within FIFA where they would have two games at the same time because they didn't want one team to say, oh, you know what? If we tie, both of us will go through. So then both teams play and they just don't do anything.
0: Right, okay.
1: And it's boring because it's not competitive, right?
0: Right.
1: So they do that. They have games at the same time, so then you don't end up having that. But in this game here between Algeria and Austria, the match was tied going into the very end of the game, but then Algeria scored. And people on the Austrian team were like, what are you doing?
0: Yeah.
1: And you could see them yelling at each other on the sidelines. So, which makes you go, clearly there is something going on, because the Austrian team was like, what are you doing? If we tie, both of us go through and Iran doesn't.
0: Right.
1: So then they said, and the Algerian team was like, looked like they were saying, calm down. And then they allowed a goal in the last minute of the game, which didn't look very
0: competitive.
1: There's guys walking around and stuff. And so they ended up tying, which a lot of people are suggesting maybe that means that FIFA really did not want Iran in this tournament anymore. And it was a political thing.
0: But let me tell you, if I had bought tickets to a match and watched them ragging the puck, I would have been I would have been PO'd.
1: Yeah.
0: I would have. Yeah.
1: But this is nothing new for FIFA. They've had these controversies for years.
0: Still, though, I want my money back. Are you kidding me? I would have a real, real problem with it. Anyway, thank you for explaining that to me. We are going to take a break, but when we come back, if you're 50, you're like me, you want to look young, what are the things that you need to have give yourself the elasticity in your skin to make you look like a 20-year-old? And do you really want to look like a 20-year-old? That's next.
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1: Hey, I want to thank you, by the way, for joining us and helping us grow the Ben Mulrooney Show on all the different communities, on all the different platforms. I think we just hit 120,000 on Instagram. Thank you very much. I think we're about 45,000 on YouTube. Oh, those are great numbers. We want to make them bigger, but because the goal is to find you wherever you are. And once upon a time, it was good enough to just do the radio and find you on the radio because that was the only game in town. Not so in 2026. Anyway, we thank you for joining us on YouTube and on Spotify, Apple Music, Amazon, and all the other ones. We will be there as long as you will have us. All right, we got to talk about men and how we strive to look good and feel good. And for that, we're joined by our good friend Dan Julian from Dan Aesthetics Medical Design in Ottawa. Dan, welcome to the show.
2: Thanks, handsome. How's it going?
1: As well, you know, I have an oily T-zone. I'm going to have to exfoliate. But other than that, I'm doing okay. Look, we're living in a time of health optimization, and everyone is looking for that, you know, looking to turn back the clock. And there are, by some estimates, there's this belief that that we're getting close to being able to do just that. There's a lot of talk these days about a hyperbaric chambers, and I didn't know that could be good for your skin. Tell everyone what a hyperbaric chamber is if they don't know. I heard about it with that. That's what Michael Jackson used to sleep in. That was the first time I'd heard of one. So talk to me about that.
2: I think it's become popular because of FIFA. You're seeing a lot of people after their recovery, after their games, after, you know, their physio sessions, they're doing this hyperbaric oxygen chamber therapy. And you also have Brian Johnson, who's this guy who's just basically trying to live forever.
1: Yeah.
2: And he's also trying to promote it, or just basically saying, listen, I'm doing this. This is great for my skin too. The whole idea is basically you're put into this chamber and it's pressurized oxygen that you inhale. So you're only getting 100% oxygen inside your tissues. And what happens is your tissues end up working much better. You heal that much quicker. You're getting more blood supply, oxygen-rich blood supply to the areas that need to heal. So that's the reason why FIFA is doing it.
1: Yeah.
2: And that's why they're doing it after their game. So they get to, it's like a hack, basically. You don't have to take forever to heal. You heal much quicker. And then for Brian Johnson, he's basically using it as an adjunct with other things such as lasers and other therapies that you can do for your skin in order to help, you know, firm it up or get rid of pigments. But they usually come with a little bit of downtime, and then he'll add that onto it, cuts the downtime, and on top of it, because you're getting a lot of oxygen-rich saturation to your skin, your skin's going to heal that much better and look that much better. That's essentially what is going. That's what's going
1: on. And is that a theory, or does that actually work?
2: It does work. The theories are with regards to what's going on with tissue generation and healing. People have been doing that forever with regards to plastic surgery. When people are going for facelifts, there's a lot of plastic surgeons who put their patients into a hyperbaric oxygen chamber afterwards to help them heal better and quicker. Scars are reduced significantly. So it definitely does do that. With regards to actually skin regeneration and is it going to make you look younger for longer?
1: Yeah.
2: This is still relatively new, and I would be hesitant right now on to state that this is actually better than anything else out there because we just don't have enough evidence.
1: Yeah. I want to throw a curveball at you, if that's okay, Dan, because June is Men's Mental Health Awareness Month, and you know I've seen a lot of documentaries and a lot of docuseries of people going under the knife for all sorts of reasons. But, you know, unscrupulous plastic surgeons won't ask the question, are they doing it for the right reason? Some people would benefit from, you know, talking to a mental health professional before having that 15th or 16th or 17th surgery to make them look like X, Y, or Z. And is it the same in the non-permanent space? Like, do you have clients who come in who just clearly are presenting as somebody who, before they make their lips a little bit bigger or, you know, do that chemical peel a third time, is there a guardrail there to make sure they have the proper health? And if we could focus on men, because I think sometimes we are overlooked in all these conversations.
2: You know, it's a great subject, particularly for men, because men want to look better. And, but at the same time, they're doing it for almost a different reason. A lot of times men just want to feel confident. They want to have a sense of purpose and they don't want to look different at all. So for them, they're hesitant often enough in order to come in and get some of these treatments done because they're afraid it's either going to feminize them or they're just going to look different. And, you know, they don't want that. So they're not sure if basically getting this treatment is going to actually help them at all. Yeah. It could be posed to a detriment. Yeah. So a big part of this is the consult. Whenever you're coming in, anyone comes in, if they're seeing like a serious medical aesthetics provider, they're going to take their time. Most of their first visit is a consult. We're going to address certain things like we want to know right off the bat with certain questions. You know, does this person have OCD? Do they have, you know, so many disorders that you can actually think of that could potentially alter their look, alter their perception of what this can actually do for them. And in the end, a big part of the consult is making sure that, is this right for them? Is this right for me? And is this going to give them the result that they're hoping for? And once that's all said and done, and we're on the same wavelength of understanding realistic expectations and what this is going to do for you, if you feel that this is the right move, then let's go ahead. But you must have a consult first, otherwise you're going to get yourself into trouble.
1: Yeah, and I think that's a really important thing to note, that men want, if we hear that those things are out there, right, those the possibility of, you know, reversing the clock on any number of things. If you know it's there and you are feeling like time is eating away at your self-confidence, and if you can turn back the clock to a certain extent with that stuff, you're going to want to explore it, right? You're going to want to see whether it's the right fit for you. I don't think, and it feels to me, at least on social media, that there's more and more open conversation about men making cosmetic changes to better themselves. But again,
2: which is good.
1: Yeah, it is good. It is.
2: It's because like it's been kind of like taboo before. I just felt before that, you know, men do think about it, but they just felt like more or less it was either men who have sex with men will do this only or women will do this. Yeah. But there's a lot of men out there who want to just look better and they're just not sure how to do it. There's a confliction here because a lot of people feel that looking masculine is looking like you have age spots, looking like you have wrinkles, looking like you're disheveled, weathered. And that's a masculine thing. No, it doesn't have to. You can still look masculine, but you could still look better. Like, could you look better version of yourself that's still handsome?
1: It's like, but you know, back in the day, it was Robert Redford and Clint Eastwood, right? And they both looked, they both looked at on their back nine, like the sun and the wind and the earth and time had taken their best shots, and these guys came outstanding. Like that was alpha for a generation. And to go get, for a man to like go get a chemical peel to look 20 years younger, Robert Redford would never have done that. That's, I think, the thinking.
2: It wasn't a thing back then.
1: Yeah. Yeah. No, true.
2: I don't think it was. So, and that's exactly it. It's like these, we have options now. Before, you know, even like neuromodulators like Botox and stuff like that, it only came out like 90s, it first started coming out and people were experimenting with it. Now we've gone through, it's almost like, you know, you get your first iPhone. iPhone 1 had a whole bunch of glitches and people were getting into medical aesthetics and they were looking overfilled and crazy. And now we're fine tuning it. Even recently, people are looking, you know, only starting to go this more natural route, which is great because now I feel that men who still want to look masculine can go ahead, seek treatments, have a consult, look at their provider. You know, if their provider, if their before and afters are all providing natural results, great. Yeah. And if they can't find before and afters with them, look at the provider. If that person looks natural, looks good. And if their partner also looks good and natural, well, then you have a good chance that you're going to, you know, look out coming the way you want. Yeah. But the consult is everything.
1: Yeah. And
2: the consult is everything. Like, take your time, find the right person for you.
1: Do whatever you want. Just do it all for the right reasons. Dan Julien from Dan Aesthetics Medical Design in Ottawa. Thank you very much, my friend. Happy Canada Day.
2: Likewise, brother. Take care.
1: All right, we're going to take your calls, 416-870-6400 or 1-888-225-TALK. 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
1: Well, thank you so much for steering. We want to hear from you. 416-870-6400. 1-888-225-TALK. June is recognized as Men's Mental Health Awareness Month. And as we're living in a time where there are more and more opportunities out there for men to tweak their look, to use a euphemism, or to, you know, to turn back the clock if they so choose. I'm of the opinion that one can do whatever one wants, so long as one does it in a way that's consistent with, you know, bettering their mental health. You know, if you're there's that kid clavicular, right? This kid, I've watched enough videos, not of him.
2: Those Manosphere guys are
1: strange. No. Forget that. I'm not talking about Manosphere. I'm talking about this one kid. This kid. I'm not a doctor, so I can diagnose him with whatever the heck I want. This kid has body dysmorphia on a level that had he been a woman, he would have been hospitalized, right? But because it's not necessarily about losing weight, like it's the stuff that he's putting his body through, and the fact that he's getting validation from a certain type of person for it, like this is a guy who could benefit from a level set with a mental health professional, and I hope he gets it. Like, sorry, man, like he did some stuff to his jaw and breaking his bones and doing meth. Apparently doing meth so that he doesn't eat. Like, this is not a strategy for long-term success. And I'm not making light of the guy. I'm genuinely, if he does have what I'm casually referring to, if he really does have that, he needs help. And everybody needs help. Everyone needs a little bit of help. I'm looking forward to spending more time with my therapist. She's one of the nicest women I've ever met, and she level sets with me in a very, very good way. And so anyway, we want to hear from you. For you, if he really does have that, he needs help. And everybody needs help. Everyone needs a little bit of help. I'm looking forward to spending more time with my therapist. She's one of the nicest women I've ever met, and she level sets with me in a very, very good way. And so anyway.

0: Good. Yeah, okay. Listen, and some people are taking the peptides. Have you heard about the peptides?
1: The peptides.
0: Apparently, the peptides are all the rage. It's like people say there's a peptide for everything. This is I don't know enough about it. So we will do a story on the peptides.
1: I'll have to research the peptides.
0: Look it up, man. Just the peptides are everywhere. Everyone's taking them for their hair, for their skin, for their bones, for everything. And there is a peptide apparently for everything.
1: But there's also, I mean, I thought that the red light treatments. Red light, you see those masks all over. Yeah. You know, my wife has one of those, and
0: everyone's got a red. Yeah, no, there's
1: a lot of people use those.
0: There is a lot of those things. You know, people say, oh, they don't work. You know, there's certain ones. If the barrier for entry is $120, and if to buy a red light mask, who cares if it works or not? Like, if you have the money to spend on it, it's not causing you any damage.
1: Those red light masks are not cheap.
0: No, but I'm sure you could find one for, like, whatever. It doesn't matter. The point is, like, it's cheaper than going under the knife.
1: Yeah. I wonder if you could just use that light bulb, that red light bulb I use every year for Halloween.
0: Yeah, I suspect not. No. I suspect it's probably a little more than that. But, yeah, for those sorts of things, use a special cream and it costs you $60. Okay, well, if you've got $60 to burn and you don't really care and you're doing that because you don't want to go under the knife, okay, well, good. That's like dipping your toe.
1: People have routines and stuff that they get into. And so anyway, so as people are going to call, give us a shout. But
0: I don't
1: in the meantime,
0: hold on, before we do, because now you set me off.
1: I set you
0: I
1: off.
0: Don't care. On social media, I've got two things I got to say about social media.
1: You just held up your hand as if you had five.
0: No, this is the old man screaming at the clouds moment. I feel this. I'm like hulking out for a second. I'm getting really tired of people telling me whatever story they're telling me while putting creams on.
1: What do you mean? Explain.
0: It's like women telling their stories, but they will tell their story about what happened and the reason that they're doing this whilst doing a skin routine.
1: Like, hey, oh, do you know what I was doing? And then they're rubbing it in.
0: This is a story that you're not going to believe. And it did, and then, so I did this, and I did that, and I did this, and I did that. And it's like, enough. I don't, pick one thing. Do one thing. And the other thing that I can't stand, keep in mind, most of the algorithm for me is recipes. Most of them.
1: Yes. Okay?
0: It's recipes, and it's dogs, stand-up comics. Okay? That's most of it. If I hear one more home chef, try to make a pun on Worcestershire sauce. It's Worcestershire sauce. It's Worcestershire sauce. Again, okay, I get it. It's a complicated word. Learn it or don't, but just, like, enough. It's not, it hasn't been funny since the first time I heard it 5 years ago. They all think they're witty.
1: Because they're like, Worcestershire.
0: They pretend they don't see each other's content.
1: Yeah.
0: You all see it. You all see it. If you're making the content, you're seeing the other stuff.
1: You're stealing just a cliche joke.
0: Yes, Worcestershire sauce. Okay. Can you call it Worcestershire? Because that's what it's called.
1: Wash your sister.
0: Oh, so you find this funny. I don't. I've heard it a million times.
1: I hadn't heard that one.
0: It's, and I look, and I like the content. There's very good recipes. I've tried a lot of them, and they work. But the price is getting too high. The price of the same things every time. If I see another guy whose entire thing on social media is to try recipes so I don't have to try them, that's another thing. Like and follow because so I can make more content of trying the recipes. So I can tell you whether it's ass or gas, whether it's, that's one guy. Then there's another guy that's got a different either or. It's
1: gas or ass.
0: But this is the same people doing the same stuff. And again, I appreciate their content. I follow all of them, but it's very repetitive.
1: Yeah.
0: And I'm just looking for, the recipes are what keep me coming back. But the reason I might not come back is the Worcestershire sauce. Like that's enough. I get it.
1: I do love that one chef who goes through and he grades people on the recipes because he's an actual chef.
0: Yes.
1: But when they start doing terrible stuff, like pouring like a gallon of ranch sauce on like a bunch of hot dogs, and he's just like, oh dear. Funny.
0: And then there's a guy who counts how long before the recipe adds a block of cream cheese, and then it just cuts off after 3 seconds. And another,
1: it's always going
0: to
1: be that.
0: I get it. You don't have time to chop your own garlic. Who does? You don't have to call it jarlic. Just garlic. We all know that you took it out of a jar. Garlic, I know it makes you sound, you think it makes you sound cool and it's your thing. It's not your thing. Somebody else said it before you. Like I said, I like to live in a world where

0: I came up with governator. I didn't. Someone said it before me.
1: The governator.
0: I thought for a long time. I thought I was. Then I had to think about it and say, you know what? There's no chance I was the first guy to say governator. No way. So you didn't invite Jarlick and you didn't invite Washer Sister Sauce. So let's just move on.
1: I came up with a few things. First one to come up with a few things. And
0: like what?
1: I can't repeat them. They're terrible.
0: Yeah. I invented the...
1: Yeah, I just can't.
0: Yeah.
1: I won't repeat them even in the building. Yeah, but my friends know.
0: You've invented a lot. Wait. I've heard you say a lot of stuff. This stuff you can't say?
1: Oh, yeah. Oh, for sure.
0: Oh, please, never. Never. No, yeah. Never.
1: No, hey, everything we talk about, it's related to, you know, our jobs, our news. We have to talk about stuff that's relevant.
0: Yeah, well, I think I was pretty relevant there with my complaints of social media. Jarlick, yeah, so they all have their own thing. No, they don't. That's my point. They don't all have their own thing. They all just have the same thing.
1: Well, you know what? How about this? If they say Jarlick, then they don't get on the plane. They have to go pay for their own ticket home, along with the players from Uruguay.
0: Oh, poor Uruguay. These guys got... Not only did they lose a match they were supposed to win, right? They were... Who were they playing against?
1: Well, they were supposed to be go through in their group.
0: Yeah.
1: They didn't. So what happened? The Soccer Federation of Uruguay.
0: Canceled their tickets home.
1: They had a charter plane. Nope.
0: Nope.
1: You guys figure out how to get home. You're stuck in America.
0: No, I think they were in Mexico.
1: Oh, it's even worse.
0: No, but they speak Spanish.
1: Yeah.
0: Yeah.
1: Yeah, Uruguay. But how many direct flights? Yeah.
0: Well, maybe they'll reverse caravan.
1: Yeah. There you go.
0: All right, Dad, don't go anywhere. When we come back, we'll keep that heat wave for the end of the show. That's a little crazy. All right, when we come back, we're talking hostile history. Hitler's DNA has finally been revealed. What does it say? But more importantly, what does it not say?
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0: Welcome back to the Ben Mulrooney Show. And, you know, it's not every day that as I'm preparing to do a segment, a Hitler joke pops into my head, but I'm going to give it a whirl. There's a stand-up comic who said once, he said, Hitler mobilized his army, willingly killed 6 million Jews, wanted to light the world on fire, and was going, and did so gleefully and seemed to relish in the pain of others. And on in the final days of the Third Reich, he's in his bunker, and he gets married to Eva Braun, and the very next day, he puts a bullet in his brain. All that to say, marriage is hard. Yeah, anyway, not my joke, and if you're easily offended, find someplace else to care. I don't, because I don't. But anyway, that, I bring that up because Hitler's bunker has always been shrouded in misinformation and conspiracy theories and what exactly happened down there and who exactly died and who exactly was Hitler when he died. All of those stories are sort of... some of them can be discounted now because recent forensic DNA testing has authenticated the remains of Hitler's bunker definitively. And so talk about this and more from the Hostile History podcast. We're joined by David Boris. David, welcome back to the show.
13: Thanks, Ben. Great to be here, buddy.
0: Yeah, so a lot of people, there are lots of conspiracy theories. That wasn't even Hitler who died, which is, I think, the basis of the movie The Boys from Brazil.
13: I think it's the basis for a lot of things out there right now, unfortunately.
0: Yeah. So talk to me about what we're actually learning.
13: Well, Ben, that's, I wish I was an expert in every field imaginable, but I simply am not. So for this show, I brought on this incredible geneticist, Turi King, who actually grew up on the West Coast here in Canada, where I am in Vancouver, and also a historian, Alex Kay, because they were part of this incredible BBC documentary that not only uncovered Hitler's DNA, that is, got a sample of his DNA, but then did testings on it, came to some serious scientific conclusions about it, and turned it into this amazing documentary. And I was so lucky to have both of them on Hostile History to chat about this.
0: That's it, yeah. And so tell people, we'll get it in now, we'll get it in at the end, but so I don't forget. So when can people hear this?
13: Okay, so it's coming out this Wednesday morning. Okay. So the next episode's going to be fresh this morning. You're getting a lot of real interesting scoop on perhaps one of the most studied humans ever.
0: Well, and studied, but also, for example, that theory that he was not the person who died in the bunker. Yeah. So, but we have definitive proof that it actually was him. And there's a number of issues, a number of questions, a number of misinformation campaigns that can be put to rest because of what we learned from his genetics.
13: Yeah, absolutely. I mean, I don't think every major historical figure has a number of theories and conspiracy theories about him. But, just to put it simply, there was a show on a major television broadcast network called Hunting Hitler. Yeah. Basically, the premise being that Hitler had escaped. And, he didn't, just to let everyone know about the story, he didn't. But nonetheless, this has really permeated pop culture, this idea that he somehow did get out.
0: Yeah, there was a Amazon Prime had a show, and I it was never supposed to be taken seriously, but it was called Hunters. And
13: okay, there you go.
0: Yeah, and it was over. First season very good, second season terrible. But again, this belief that that Adolf Hitler left, but also his motivation for why he hated the Jews can be put to rest because of what they uncovered in these in his genetic code.
13: Well, certainly part of it can. There's no doubt about it. I don't even want to spoil it for the listeners. I know that doesn't help you very much on the show, Ben, but I can certainly tell you that there, you are going to learn a lot about him. But I'll tell you, like, one of the base conspiracies is that because he was rejected from art school, that's what he developed, how he developed his anti-Semitism.
0: Yeah.
13: But we've thrown that right out of the window.
0: Yeah, there's also, but I wonder, there were these rumors that near the end of his life, I mean, he was loading up quite significantly on methamphetamine and cocaine. That's the argument. Mm-hmm. Would that have remained in the blood sample? Would they have been able to tell from the blood that was recovered?
13: No, I mean, unfortunately, they wouldn't be able to tell. What they could tell is degenerative aspects of his genetics, but all the drug abuse that he was undergoing, and he almost certainly was, by the way. I mean, we have the journals of his private doctor basically telling us the cocktails they were pumping into him. So we have a pretty good idea that he was getting pumped up. But remember, he didn't know he was. He thought this was some sort of magic serum that was being invented. And really, this was a cocktail. And when you go through the list of the cocktails, oh my gosh, the stuff that's being put in his body shouldn't go into any human at all. Oh, but nonetheless, he's being loaded up on this on a day-to-day basis. But what's really even more to the point for the show is the genetic findings. Like, who was Hitler genetically speaking? That's the fascinating thing about this episode.
0: Yeah, no, it is. And again, so many, and when you've got a regime like the Nazi regime that ascended so quickly and so violently and created an entire industry around some of the most horrendous things in the world, it's very easy to believe the most outlandish things about a guy like Adolf Hitler, because, you know, if they were capable of doing X, then they would be capable of Y. And so I'm of the opinion that the more we learn about a person like him, the more we humanize him, the better. Because the second that you call him, a monster, we as human beings, we put up our hands. We're like, no, he's not us. We can't explain him. That's how terrible he was. He's a monster. It's like, no, he actually had a mom and a dad. And at one point they loved him. And he when he was a baby, he probably cooed like every baby. Someone played peekaboo with him, and it made him laugh. And then something else happened, and we have to own that so we can make sure that doesn't happen again. The second you put your hands up and say he's a monster, you're sort of washing your hands of the possibility that there could be another one out there.
13: Well, Ben, it sounds like you've actually taken one of my history classes, to be perfectly honest, because I absolutely believe that. And I always tell my students that it's so important to humanize these people, because if we say they're monsters, then none of us are culpable of doing that, right?
0: Yeah.
13: Because if they're just a small, select, crazy fringe group, well, then we're all fine. And none of us could fall into that trap. And that's not the truth, unfortunately, and sadly and darkly, but it isn't the truth, Ben.
0: Yeah, and that's not to say that he was a normal human being. I mean, for all we know,
13: and
0: I don't know what comes out from these genetic tests, but back in the 1930s and 1940s, no one was looking for the telltale signs of mental illness that we would be looking for today, which could, he could have been diagnosed with something, which means he could have been medicated away from some of these tendencies, but instead he was celebrated as the Führer.
13: Yeah, and I think one of the really important things, and this really echoes the findings, remember, your genetics do not define really who you are as a person, right? So there is no DNA code that says you will be a mass murderer, that you will design the Holocaust. So we have to be very cautious with our findings, not to just jump to sort of X goes to Y goes to Z. We have to, understand that there's a lot of other nurture and nature factors that get involved in why someone would become, a homicidal maniac like Hitler did. But like you've said, to go back to your main point, we have to humanize him. We have to make him so that we understand he is a person who ended up committing these atrocities. And that means that we have a better understanding of maybe perhaps people that might do that today.
0: Absolutely. Well, I will be listening to this with intent. The Hostile History Podcast out on Wednesday. David Boris, the host, thank you very much for joining us. And I wish you a very happy Canada Day, my friend.
13: Thanks, Ben. Take care, buddy. Go Canada, go.
0: Go Canada, go. Absolutely. And just a reminder, if you want more BMS, we put out a podcast each and every day. We can find even more content on X, on Instagram, and on YouTube. What do we have coming up for our Toronto audience? Oh, well, this is news. We've got one of the contenders for mayor of Toronto coming in. I'll let you guess which one is going to be talking to us, because there's certain people I haven't been able to talk to for a while. But one of them is talking to us about, I think, a pretty big, bold plan. Would you call it a bold plan?
1: A correction,
0: a level set. I like that. On a pretty big controversial issue in the city of Toronto. It's a big one. And I'm really glad that this person is going to be joining us here on the show to discuss. Also, here's another question. Once you hear this, maybe we'll have a chance to hear from our audience to hear what they have to say. Is that a possibility? Yeah, so there we go. So you're going to hear from this person on what I think is a very interesting correction. And then we're going to hear from you to think whether this person is on the right path or not. Don't go anywhere. This is the Ben Mulrooney Show.
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25: From the National Newsroom of the Canadian Press, I'm Karen Rebo. The RCMP says six people, four men and two women, are presumed to have drowned in the sinking of a fishing charter boat off Richmond, BC before noon Sunday. Four others were rescued after a civilian boat had radioed the emergency when they saw several people in the water about 18 kilometers from shore without any flotation devices. But many hours of searching turned up no sign of the missing six. None of the 10 people who'd been on the boat wore life jackets. Major Gregory Clark of the Joint Rescue Coordination Center in Victoria says they'll learn more details once Mounties have interviewed the four survivors.
26: Ultimately, the RCMP will investigate once those people recover, which I hope they do, meaning more meaningful interviews as far as what circumstances led to this happening, but we don't know those details at this time at all.
25: Police say two of the survivors are in critical condition. The other two have been released from hospital. A police underwater team has been prepping for a deep water search for the downed vessel in the Georgia Strait. Canada Day festivities are coming with a risk of heat stroke this week as Environment Canada forecasts an extended period of hot and humid weather for southern Quebec and Ontario. Some regions could see temps reach 36 degrees, although it could feel more like in the 40s with the humidity factored in. Meteorologist Simon Legault says there won't be much relief after the sun goes down.
27: Temperature during the day go high, but they don't go very low during night. So they probably won't go below 20 and 22, 23 for the night. So it depends where you are. But that moment where you normally get your body to is on relief about the heat, it doesn't. It's not as effective as it would be if it was like 15 outside.
25: The BC Nurses Union has issued a 72-hour strike notice in its labor dispute with the province. The union, representing 60,000 nurses across BC, had rejected a tentative deal reached between its leadership and the employer just weeks ago. Union President Adrian Gear says the nurses understand the province's financial troubles, but notes the government seems willing to pay for what it deems important.
28: For example, over $500 million spent on private agency nursing, or hundreds of millions to host an international sporting event.
25: The BC Nurses Union says burnout, staff shortages, and workplace violence have pushed the profession to its limit. Strike action could begin as early as Thursday. And Canada now knows who its national men's soccer team will face in the round of 16 at the World Cup. It will be Morocco. After the North African team managed to get a tie at one in the first minute of second half stoppage time, but then needed extra time and a penalty shootout before they were able to send the Netherlands to an early exit with 3-2 in penalty kicks. This is the Canadian Press. In sports, Canada will play Morocco Saturday in Houston in the World Cup's round of 16 after Morocco defeated the Netherlands in a penalty shootout Monday night in Mexico. The teams needed the shootout after 30 minutes of extra time tacked on to the 90 left them in a 1-1 draw. Four teams are headed home after the first 2 days of knockout action at the World Cup, including the Netherlands and Germany. Germany also lost in a penalty shootout to Paraguay. Canada beat South Africa 1-0 Sunday, and Brazil had edged Japan 2-1 in Monday's early game. In baseball action, George Springer turned a leadoff triple into an error-aided home run. Miles Straw drove in the winner in the fifth, and the Toronto Blue Jays snapped their six-game losing streak with a 2-1 win over the visiting New York Mets. Former Jay Bo Bichette returned to Sky Dome as a Met and received a rousing standing ovation at his first at-bat. From the Canadian Press, I'm Karen Rebo.
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29: Hey, good morning, everybody. Happy Monday to you. It's
5: June 29th today. We're almost through the month of June. Canada Day coming up on Wednesday. We won't be here on Wednesday. We'll be back on Thursday, some of us. Sarah can't be bothered, but some of us will come back and do our jobs as we are supposed to do. But it looks like it should be a pretty decent day for Wednesday. Thankfully, it should be okay. There's going to be a chance of showers all the way through, a chance of storms, all that sort of stuff. And I think that's just because, as the meteorologists say, the air mass is so moist that there's always going to be a chance of some kind of precipitation touching off as the heat goes up. Did you get through the weekend okay? That's the question. Enough. It is enough. You can just see it. You can hear it. In a way, Calgary and other parts of southern Alberta have now joined Edmonton in the dealing with the ridiculous amount of water misery. It's been a little bit lighter in southern Alberta. I shouldn't say that because we know there were flood risks around the two rivers in Calgary earlier this summer, and then that went away. That was rain on the snow melt. But now with all of the rainfall that's happened, you've caught up and you're with us as well. Needless to say, in central Alberta, this is the rainiest June in the history of Edmonton and area. We have never seen this much rain fall before in the month of June. We're at, I think they're calling it about 260 as of yesterday afternoon, and then it rained a little bit more later in the day yesterday, and we've still got 2 days left to go. Regardless, that is way more than than the record. The previous record was 216.5 millimeters of rain, and that fell back in 1901. Okay, so we broke that record for sure. The question now is, will we actually get to the wettest month overall period in the history of the province? July 1st, 1901, 283. Okay, that's the rainiest month in the history of the of Edmonton. 14 was the 216.5 millimeters. That record has been broken. That was for June, okay? But now we're going for the rainiest month ever, period, of any month. And to get there, we're going to have to hit 283 millimeters. Like I say, we were at about 260, 265 yesterday morning. Rained pretty good yesterday morning. And there was a little more rain in the afternoon. I don't know how much. Depends where you were, because it got a little spotty. Got a little, it would pour in some areas, not in others, as the afternoon went on. So there's a good chance that the city of Edmonton will set a record for the rainiest month in the history of Edmonton. And I'm not surprised. I've lived here all my life, with the exception of, a handful of years in Saskatchewan and in Calgary. I cannot remember rain like this before. It's crazy. And as you know, we've been struggling with our roof, but the good deal is the roof actually held up pretty well this week. And in fact, Jules from RoofX was up there messing around as he was doing his estimate. He did a little bit of patching, and one of the skylights didn't leak at all. The other one did. The other one leaked pretty good. But Saturday morning, as it was absolutely dumping down with rain, I decided to go outside and take a look at what was happening, and I noticed that one of the window wells at the back of my house was full, completely full of water, right to the top. So we checked inside, and we got it just in time. A little bit of water had leaked through the window, like a tiny, tiny little amount that we were able to wipe up with a towel, and then I got to bailing, and 5-gallon pails emptying out the window well, and managed to keep it from, spilling in. But it's because the eaves trough on that part of the house is wrecked, so it just dumped off that one corner of the house. So I figured, well, here's what I'll do. I'll give myself a bit of a break here. Where this water is dumping off, I can see it. I'll stick one of them big, giant, brute garbage cans underneath, and at least that way it'll collect in the garbage can rather than pouring into the window well, which worked.
1: except for I had to bail out that bloody garbage can like every 5 minutes. Like the I don't know how many 5 gallon pails of water I took out of that garbage can. I've never, like, it just would not stop. And then the good news is once it did stop, we got a bit of a break. Everything dried up quickly, so all the drainage is working the way that it's supposed to. The window well drains when it has a chance to keep up at the rate of the water that's coming in. So I don't know. I've had enough. And then here's the other thing. When it finally does stop raining, I got out there to tinker around with the eaves trough and see if I could come up with a little makeshift jerry rig kind of thing to do it. And I did. Helped a little bit. But the mosquitoes. I can't believe the mosquitoes. Like, they absolutely swarm you. I mean, it's absolutely crazy. And then now today, it's not raining. And it's not, we're actually supposed to be sunny, but now we've got smoke. How in the rainiest month in the history of the province are we having smoke? Do you know, Sarah, I think it's Northwest Territories where this smoke is. It has to be, right?
2: I think I read that.
1: There is a lot of fire activity up in the Northwest Territories that I've heard about.
2: I thought BC had some too.
1: Really, eh?
2: I don't know. I thought I heard that this morning, but maybe
1: around
2: I didn't.
1: The Lytton area.
2: Yeah, something like that.
1: Right, the same place that burned down a couple of years ago. There's no way in hell it's coming from anywhere in Alberta. No way.
2: Can't be.
1: You're out in the woods?
2: Yeah.
1: I told you it was going to rain all weekend. You said it wouldn't.
2: Off and on.
1: I was right.
2: We had a lot of sun. Friday was great. Saturday, like, there were rainy periods, but we were still out on the deck because it would stop and actually be pretty warm out when it stopped.
1: How are the mosquitoes?
2: For me, not bad. My mom was getting eaten. Like, really? I don't know what it is.
1: It's so different people.
2: Yeah.
1: We got to get a guest on about that. Like, why some people get attacked and some people don't. It's weird. Like I told you, Trish, who had chemo, they don't even bother her anymore. She got one bite. I got literally attacked. But it's funny. The dog comes in from the backyard, and he's just covered by a cloud of mosquitoes that come in with him. It's craziness. I mean, to be honest with you, if it wasn't wrecking my house, I'd take the rain over the mosquitoes. It was nice. It's warm. It's kind of like tropical almost. It's not cold. And then I saw some video from, like, the Pinoca Stampede. Good heavens. It was just playing in the mud, right? I mean, making the best of it. What are you going to do? It's just, it won't stop. It just keeps coming. And taking a look at the forecast, there's more on the way. Give you an update on what's happening in Calgary. Canmore is keeping a really, really close eye on the situation. Residents are being told to stay away from the creeks. A bunch of trails have been closed. Detours, things like that. Palliser Trail. The road from Crossy Ranch to the 1E interchange is shut down because Cougar Creek threatening to flood. They got about 100 millimeters of rain in Canmore, so they're on flood watch down there.
3: Our little creek in Cougar Creek is raging again. 2013. We'll see how our dam does at the top. Not going to be getting a lot of sleep tonight.
1: Yeah, I know how that goes. High river flow warnings are in effect for both the Bow and the Elbow in Calgary. Mayor Farkas was tweeting about the reservoir being activated this morning and things like that, continuing to say at this point they're still optimistic that there won't be any flooding, hopefully. But yeah, just so much rain. It's absolutely incredible. I want to find out what happened to our neighbors in central Alberta, west of town, sort of Stony Plain, Onaway area. They continued with their overland flood warnings over the weekend, as did our pals out to the east, Beaver County, Tofield, things like that. Let's take a break. We'll get an update on that right after this.

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1: So lots and lots of flooding concerns out to the east of Edmonton. There's some pretty major roadways that were underwater and were closed. There were some sinkholes that popped up out by Highway 21, not on 21, but on roads leading to Highway 21. Parts of different underpasses flooded out. Things. You just can't keep up. Literally too much water. Just too much water. Nothing. It's record setting. And I think that's the one thing you got to keep telling yourself is like, this is unusual, right? Like, don't start thinking it's going to be like this again next year. At least, God, I hope not. But it's extraordinary. And if you were with us last week, we spoke with some people in Tofield because they had rain, not this weekend that just passed, but the one before last weekend, and it was bad. We actually got more rain. And ever since, they've been battling with all kinds of flooding in Tofield. And then, you know, you're just kind of thinking, okay, well, here we go again with another storm and more heavy rain expected this weekend. What's gonna happen? So let's find out. We're going to check in with Jill Ungal, who is co-owner of Tofield Packers out that way. Jill, thanks for joining us again. Appreciate your time.
2: Hi there.
1: So how did the weekend go? You guys got rain. How much do you think you got?
2: We were, I think, very lucky because looking at the weather forecast, it was not looking good for us.
1: Nope.
2: But I know just west of town, we were hammered here over the weekend. I think I'm just about 10 minutes west of town. I think we were at 4.5 inches from Friday night till like Sunday morning kind of thing. So there was lots happening here to the west, but luckily town, I don't think, got quite the same. I don't know what they are in measurements, but definitely didn't get the same amount of rain in town. So
1: good. I'm glad to hear that. Now, we brought everybody the story of how you were battling to save Tofield Packers last week from the flood. It was weird. Your parking lot was full of water, but you were managing to keep it out of the building. How did that battle go this weekend, Jill?
2: We kept all of our sandbags, everything in place, kind of prepared for the worst because we weren't sure how that was going to look for us. But over the weekend, obviously, we managed to kind of get everything cleaned up. Just like I said, we left some things in place. They left pumps going. The fire and flood guys that were kind of helping out with pumping water just away from the building and on, like, passed through the CN tracks there. I think they all stayed in place for the weekend. Everything was kind of everybody was prepared, but thankfully we didn't need to go into any of those measurements or protocol to like make sure that happened. But we are just getting back from going here, trying to get caught up from last week, and I think we're on the upward swing here now. So
1: good to hear. There were so many other businesses, like you say, in Tofield, like parts of the town were almost underwater. I mean, has some of that water gone? Like, do you think things are you're on the backside of this now?
2: I think they've opened up enough, whether it was culverts or waterways or things that kind of had to keep moving. I think even people that lived kind of on the north end of town didn't even realize totally what was happening on the south end of town where we were. But no, I think a lot of the water has moved. There is still lane water. And then obviously with the rain over the weekend, we were kind of monitoring that. You could definitely see water was rising again, not to the same extent as it was last week, but there still is more water than there's usually ever lane around there. So,
1: well, hopefully the worst is behind us. And I don't know, the forecast still has a risk throughout, but hopefully we've made it through the worst of this, Jill, and you guys are going to be okay and everything will get back to normal soon. Knock on wood.
2: That's kind of what we're all hoping for. It's just like, let's move on, because I think if all of us, everybody's just exhausted.
1: Yeah.
2: So,
1: no question.
2: But
1: Jill, thank you so much. Best of luck, and I hope things are back to normal real soon for you guys.
2: Yeah, thanks for checking in.
1: Yeah, you bet. That's Jill Ungal, co-owner of Tofield Packers. That's good news. That's a positive update from Tofield. Sounds like it could have been, like, they were, I mean, like I say, it wasn't just Tofield Packers that was dealing with the water last week. There was hotels and motels. It was a mess. So good to see that things have turned around there. And she mentioned that, you know, everybody's tired and everybody's exhausted. That's what I found. Like, you know, because my roof being what my roof was, when it starts to pour on Friday night or Saturday night, you can't sleep because you're kind of thinking, oh, geez. So you're, but at the same time, you realize there is literally nothing I can do. Like, there's nothing I can do. If it leaks, it leaks. What am I going to do? It's the middle of the night. It's pouring rain. That's it. But you can't sleep. But I talked to so many people this weekend, and just social media. Like, if you check, and I don't know, if you've got any neighborhood group, you know, and I don't know if people still do that, but it, like, you know, Strathcona County or, you know, I'm Gold Bar Fulton. Whatever, doesn't matter. Doesn't matter. Anywhere. Everybody's talking about flooded basements and leaking roofs and flooded window wells and all the rest of this stuff. So I've got, you know, a group of friends. One guy out by Sherwood Parkway has been battling this for a week. He made it through the weekend okay. A couple other buddies did all right. I didn't hear from anybody who had absolute catastrophes, but I've got neighbors who did last week, and I haven't talked to them as to what happened this weekend. But the unbelievable part is this rain falls, and at this point in time, there's really nowhere for it to go, right? Like, my yard, you walk around in the yard, and it's spongy. It's, like, swampy at this point. Like, there's just, it's saturated. It is absolutely soaked. So we need a good long run here of no rain just to try and let things sort of reset. But the forecast, you know, there's a chance of showers throughout the rest of this week. And I think it's just because it's so humid. It's crazy. It's like being in, you know, Mexico or something like that. It just feels like that. So, but listen to this forecast. So you got record-setting rain, right? More than we've ever seen. Heavy rain over the weekend. The forecast today is sunny in the morning, then sun and cloud with a 30% chance of showers in the afternoon. A risk of a thunderstorm, fog in the morning, smoke in the morning, wind later in the afternoon gusting up to 40 with a humidex of 29 and a UV index of 6. It's like, you can't go outside. Just, if it isn't rain, it's fog and smoke and wind and mosquitoes. It's just, it's absolutely wild. Maybe we'll get this all out of our system in the month of June. Things will reset, and we'll head into Canada Day and Stampede and the exhibition and Taste of Edmonton and all the rest of that stuff. And all of this will be behind us and everything will be good. That's the hope. That's the hope. Oh, on that front with Stampede, it's all over, hey? Cooler heads have prevailed. Everybody came together and they have reached a deal. Did you hear this with the noise bylaws and the big fight that went on and on? Back and forth. And then the province said, hey, listen, you got till Tuesday. City of Calgary, and if you don't, we'll have to step in. Well, they don't have to step in, I don't think, because this weekend Mayor Farkas announced they have reached a deal.
3: The city agreed to restore pre-midnight sound levels to last year's limits while keeping the bass lower than last year. Because as we know, it's all about that bass, and bass generated the most complaints. So in return, the operators agreed that live music will end at midnight on weekends too. That means giving up some of their busiest and most profitable hours out of genuine respect for their neighbors.
1: Okay, so the volume can be a little louder till midnight, but everything shuts down at midnight. That's the compromise.
3: So compared to last year, bass is lower, live music ends every single night at midnight instead of 1:30 a.m., and weeknight activity wraps up at 1 a.m. instead of 2 a.m. So we let Calgary be a little bit noisier before midnight, the same as last year, and the operators made big investments and gave up their latest night programming on every night of the week.
1: Sounds good. Okay, a little give, little take. Both sides coming to the table and reaching an agreement. I like that. That's the way things should work.
3: So together, we found a fair compromise that lets Calgary celebrate while giving our neighbors downtown a much quieter late night and early morning. So now, let's have an incredible stampede. Let's support our local businesses, enjoy the music, welcome visitors from around the world, and show everyone why Calgary is the greatest festival city on earth.
1: So there you go. Everything settled. We can continue with the stampede without having various levels of government telling each other what they should be doing. I still can't believe how that turned into the absolute circus that it became. we're talking about 5 decibels in an hour, right? But lo and behold, they managed to come to an agreement. So well done, everybody involved. And yes, let's all go and enjoy Stampede. We'll take a break and be back right after the news.
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1: All right, just after 10:30 on a Monday morning, and every second Monday morning just after 10:30, we sit down and chat with Dan Jones. You know Dan, he is a retired member of the Edmonton Police Service, and now at Norquest College on the academic side of things. And we're going to talk about a couple of stories. And Dan, one I want to get your take on first, I'm sure you've seen it, was... the horrific incident took place in Montreal last week where a gunman, it sounds like he started shooting out of a hotel and then went down onto the street and engaged with two Montreal police officers. One was killed, A bystander was also killed. But the extraordinary thing about this is it was all recorded. There's so much video footage. I'm sure you've seen it.
14: Yeah.
1: What did you think as you watched that all unfold?
14: Well, first of all, it looked like a total setup. Like it was a total attack, and they found out later individual was kind of an incel from Lethbridge,
1: yeah.
14: I believe.
1: Lethbridge, yeah.
14: But watching that video, you're like, it's every cop's kind of worst case scenario. You've got a shooter that you're not prepared for because it comes out of nowhere, right?
1: Yeah.
14: You're not going to a shooting incident. You're going to something else, and all of a sudden, so you get the cop, and then the police officer, the male police officer, gets killed, and you can see in the video that he was bleeding heavily.
1: Yes. Oh, yeah.
14: So
1: absolutely.
14: A lot
1: yeah.
14: of blood.
1: Yeah.
14: And then this bystander pops out of nowhere, and the female officer shoots him. And I know there's been a lot of chatter. She did exactly what I would think pretty much 99.9% of people or police officers are going to do in that circumstance. You're in the middle of a firefight, gunfight, and this person pops kind of out of nowhere. You're not going to sit there and check and make sure that they have the gun in their hand. You're going to make the assumption. You just don't have the time. You just watched your partner die.
1: Yeah, yeah.
14: I believe she ended up getting hit as well. She was shot. She was in stable, but stable condition, and then she does end up taking out the gunman.
1: She does, yeah.
14: So she does everything right. Unfortunately, you get what oftentimes is referred to in military terms as collateral damage with the civilian dying.
1: Yeah, yeah.
14: But this rhetoric out there about her, I know right after this, I talked to my brother about it, who was also a police officer for 30 years, and he's like, yep. That's what anyone would have done. Your adrenaline is so high at that stage.
1: Yep.
14: You are. If anyone's ever been in, and that's the other thing. I saw this somebody on the internet talking about this, and he was a former law enforcement officer, and he said, "I don't want to hear from you unless you've been in this situation.
1: Exactly.
14: I don't want to hear your opinion.
1: Yeah.
14: Your opinion means nothing to me. You can sit there from your armchair and have never been in a situation that's that stressful." And I think from my own personal, I'd been talking about this, and he was a former law enforcement officer, and he said, "I don't want to hear from you unless you've been in this situation."
1: Exactly.
14: "I don't want to hear your opinion."
1: Yeah.
14: "Your opinion means nothing to me. You can sit there from your armchair and have never been in a situation that's that stressful." And I think from my own personal, I'd never

0: And I remember I had my gun out, and I remember pulling it, and I remember vividly almost that tunnel visioning, like everything kind of you got like auditory occlusion, and all of a sudden I'm pulling the trigger as this guy's running, and I hear a clink clank, and it's registered to me, and I didn't see it, but he dropped the knife. I could have killed that guy.
1: Yeah, for sure.
0: And
1: yeah.
0: Would people have been... Of course, there was no CCTV cameras back then, so it would have been on video, but would there have been a question, was the guy dropped the knife before you shot him if someone witnessed it? Okay, I didn't see it.
1: Yeah, exactly, yeah.
0: I was very lucky that I heard it, and it kind of took me out of that zone, and that was nowhere near the traumatic incident that this female officer faced in Montreal. Nowhere near it.
1: Well, and this guy, I mean, he's got a rifle. And like you say, he's already taken out her partner. And she, right next to her, she saw this happen. And then, like you say, this guy pops up beside her, and she still doesn't know where the gunman is. I mean, it's absolute chaos. But I mean, like you say, yeah, you don't want to hear it, but you're going to hear it. But that's the world we live in now, where people who have no idea what they're talking about feel they need to chime in, and they talk about it. Oh, it's because she's a woman. Oh, she doesn't know what she's doing. And what are you talking about?
0: Yeah, it's right. As soon as I started hearing the chatter about her, I was just like, you people are all armchair quarterbacks. Yeah, you're idiots. Yeah. It has nothing to do with the fact that she was a woman. It has nothing to do with anything other than she was in a gunfight in the middle. And the other thing is, do you know when you're being shot at that there's one or two shooters?
1: She doesn't know. No clue.
0: And this guy, and he was probably going through that stress phase because he's in the middle of a gunfight, has no idea what to do, so he's just walking aimlessly, and it's not his fault.
1: No.
0: But it's not her fault. It's the unfortunate circumstance that was that situation, which, like we were just saying off air, that there was no police deaths in Canada in 24 and 25.
1: Yeah.
0: And then this year we have had a couple of weeks of extreme violence.
1: Well, that's the thing. You got those two in Montreal. The night before in Melville, Saskatchewan, you had two. There was one in Northern Ontario. There was one in Toronto. I think one of those might have been a vehicle. But, you know, like we not all of them died, thankfully, but some of them did.
0: Yeah.
1: I mean, what's going on? Do you think there's it's not a trend, it's a week, but this year we've seen more attacks on police than we have in previous years.
0: I think at this stage it's a blip, but if it continues on, we have to start paying attention to it a little bit more. And it's like, if you look at the United States, you see police officers get killed almost a couple times a week down there.
1: Yeah.
0: And I start to wonder, are we losing that inherent respect for law enforcement that we've oftentimes had in Canada, where it was kind of taboo to shoot and kill a police officer?
1: Well, you and I have talked about the perception, the public trust in police, the public view of police. It has deteriorated greatly in recent years.
0: Yeah, and when that deteriorates, it becomes less taboo to shoot at a police officer and use violence towards police. And we know that the more legitimate the police are, the more the public respects them, the less the people try to assault them, the less force needs to be used. And the opposite is true. The more the police damage the reputations in the community, the more violence goes against the police. And that's just done from research by multiple people over the years.
1: What about guns? There's more guns, right? I mean, this is something we're dealing with now that we weren't 10, 20 years ago.
0: Oh, when I started, now that was 1997 when I started, and if we were to get a gun off the street, I think we basically partied for a week, thought we were the best cops in the world because there just wasn't guns around.
1: Right, yeah.
0: Now, unfortunately, the members in Edmonton and all across Canada are dealing with firearms on a likely daily basis.
1: Yeah.
0: So, yeah, there is more guns out there. There is more, there is more access, and has been more access to the firearms than ever before. And it's interesting when you look at the political landscape of things, and everyone's, you know, the president's talking about the border and all that.
1: Yeah.
0: Well, I would suggest a lot more stuff comes up from the states than the stuff goes down to the states.
1: For sure. No question about it. How does that change policing, though? Like, if you're a cop, and like you say, when you're out on the job 20 years ago, guns were few and far between. Now you know, like, it could be on every call you go to, right?
0: Yeah, and that's the whole thing, is there the readiness to pull your firearm and use your firearm. And we've seen more police shootings over the course of the years because of that.
1: Yeah. There was a couple this weekend.
0: Yeah.
1: Where people were shot by police.
0: Oh, yeah. Yeah. It's just become normalized as a way of dealing.

0: with things, and I don't know what the answer is. You know, we have gun control laws in Canada. There's certain firearms that are illegal, but you can 3D print a firearm that's usable, yeah, right? Yeah. So it's, the access is there, and the police have to be ready for it, and it creates, because every time someone sees someone was shot by police, the question is, was it justified?
1: Yeah, yeah.
0: And then you have, you know, ACERT investigations taking 2 years, yeah, right? Which
1: you never know the outcome. You rarely hear the outcome.
0: No, and when you do, like, you know, look at Stephen.
1: Little mention somewhere.
0: Stephen Nguyen was one where the police shot him. He had a cell phone. ACERT recommended charges, and the Crown didn't go with charges.
1: Yeah, yeah.
0: So then you get this, that impacts police legitimacy, but the police did the right thing. They laid the charge.
1: Yeah, exactly. Yeah, yeah.
0: And the Crown said, no likelihood of conviction. So it's one of these things where the more the shootings happen, the less the police are seen as approachable, and it's an unfortunate stir of things.
1: Yeah, I mean, the system doesn't always work the way we'd like it to. And in fact, there's a case we're going to talk about. We'll take a break and come back and talk about a case where some charges were stayed. We're talking with Dan Jones, and we'll be back right after this.
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1: Chatting with Dan Jones, spent 25 years with the Edmonton Police Service, now teaches crime police justice studies at Northwest College. And Dan, you brought this case forward. It's a very interesting one. I'll give listeners the background. August 2024, 13-year-old kid breaks into a home or tries to break into a home, couldn't get in. Came back the next morning. The inside door was locked, apparently. Tried to get in a back gate. Eventually did get into the home. I guess he called it a home invasion, is what you would call it. Yeah, so he's in the home and pointed a weapon, apparently, at the homeowners in an attempt to rob them. Police showed up.
0: Yes.
1: So police must have been called ahead of time. I don't know how that works. Anyway, he ultimately is charged with breaking into the home. Police, though, during the arrest, it was found, pointed a gun after he'd surrendered at him, pointed a taser at him, put a knee on his back after he had already surrendered. Case goes to court, and the judge says, we're not going to go to trial. Justice Julie Lloyd said in court last week that condoning or seeming to condone serious police misconduct by continuing with a trial, verdict, and sentence would cause particularly grave harm to the integrity of justice system. Stayed the charges. That's it. Case closed. Done. Sorry for everything that's gone on here. What are your thoughts here? Okay, so I don't think anybody's arguing that the kid did what he did.
0: Yep.
1: Nobody's arguing the police did what they did.
0: Yep.
1: But this is the outcome. Is that the right outcome, Dan?
0: Well, and that's the thing, right? It's post-arrest behavior by police can impact the outcome of the trial. It's happened before. And it's, you know, there's a victim there who had a gun pointed at them is not going to see justice at all.
1: Right, yeah.
0: Because the charge was stayed. So you've got this situation, this circumstance where police have done these things. But let's be honest, the police know that they, that the consequence of their actions can be a stay in charges. That's happened before. It's not the police's role to dole out punishment. It's not the police's role to, they also were apparently were mocking this 13-year-old as he was crying as well.
1: That was when he was arrested.
0: When he was arrested after they dropped the knee on him and pointed the weapons at him, and apparently he was crying and they mocked him for it. It doesn't seem to be any justice in this circumstance for anyone.
1: That's the thing. The justice says the kid weighed 100 pounds, was 4'11" at the time of the arrest, wasn't acting violent, wasn't acting aggressive. So there's no question here that the police officers acted way over the line. That's not up for debate.
0: No, and that seems to be exactly why the justice, the judge in this circumstance ruled that this isn't going to go to trial. It's going to bring this, by doing it to trial, you're condoning police or state violence is what they're basically saying. And I've seen this before, and hopefully the police can learn from this in doing this. And I know it was brought up in the newspaper article that this isn't the first time that this police officer was involved in stuff. Yeah. They were charged previously with an assault that was stayed and then given a reprimand. And that begs again the question of, we were just talking about, you know, with police shootings and police legitimacy.
1: Yeah.
0: When this stuff happens and repeat stuff happens, it's interesting. The police will go on tangents often about repeat offenders and the revolving door of bail. Well, you have a police officer here who's been charged.
1: Yeah, yeah.
0: And given a reprimand for doing this, and now he's doing it again.
1: He's doing it again, yeah.
0: So is it one rule for the police and one rule for the offenders, or do we need to start having a little bit more transparency in the accountability measures of police so that we can avoid these types of circumstances?
1: And, you know, I mean, I wonder, maybe I shouldn't, maybe I'm just a callous old bugger here, but what does this say to the 13-year-old kid? Because, I mean, he did commit a pretty serious offense here.
0: A horrific offense, right?
1: And it's almost like a get-out-of-jail-free card because the cop roughed him up.
0: Yeah, and in my rose-colored glasses, as my brother puts them on. My hope is that this 13-year-old realizes that they have been given a break of breaks, and that they're not going to jail for doing a home invasion and pointing a gun at somebody.
1: Yeah, yeah.
0: And that this is an opportunity for that 13-year-old to turn their life around and hopefully out of this, you know, double negative that we see with negative behavior from the youth and negative behavior from the police, that we see a positive out of it. And that's kind of, you will never know that, but that's my hope in this circumstance, that this, someone tells this 13-year-old, you just got the break of your life.
1: Absolutely, yeah, yeah,
0: yeah. Do something with it.
1: Well, the legal aid lawyer did say that he was struggling with substance abuse and mental health issues, and following this, he got addictions counseling right away and got onto the right medication. So maybe.
0: Yeah.
1: I don't know where he is now or what he's doing now. But, I mean, part of me says, well, just because the police officer, after the arrest, did what he did, doesn't, or shouldn't, I guess, negate, and I'm sure this has happened many, many, many times in the Canadian justice system. Does that make sense? Is that fair? Because, like you say, there's the homeowners, and you know they're and now justice just gets thrown out the window because of what this cop did. I mean, the kid still did what the kid did.
0: Yeah, and a lot of people would argue that it's the whole process, though. It's the police's job is not to punish, and all of a sudden this young person has been given punishment already in the form of violence, and that's where the police have to be cognizant and make sure that their job is done, and their job is to investigate, to arrest if necessary, to provide the Crown with the best case possible so the Crown can go to court and then eventually get a conviction if the crime was proven beyond a reasonable doubt. Police taking these matters into their own hands destroys the system. And worst case scenario, as we saw in would have been, we had the anniversary recently of George Floyd, of kneeling on the neck. That is the worst case scenario. And when violence like this happens at the hands of police and state violence occurs, it reduces police legitimacy massively. And then people see this happen, and a lot of people will be like, well, that's unfair. Why should the kid get a get-out-of-jail-free card? And I get that, but at the same time, it's because the process has been destroyed by the police officer's conduct. There is a process, and that process is you get arrested, you get charged, you go to court. Not you get arrested, you get beat up, you get threatened with a firearm, and you go to court.
1: Right, exactly.
0: Yeah, right, like it's two wrongs don't make a right kind of thing, and if you follow the process and do the system the way it's supposed to be done, you do not have to, we would never even have heard of this, all right? And that's the problem, is when these things come out, and they come out in court, and judges see gratuitous violence done by police as a result of them determining at the time that this individual is a problem, and they're gonna, you know, give them a lesson. Well, sometimes that lesson is all the punishment that the judge is going to allow, and they're going to stay the charges based on police conduct.
1: 13-year-old kid too, right? Tiny by the sounds of it, 100 pounds, 4'11". But regardless, a 13-year-old kid, like, I don't know, he tried to break into, I don't know if he had a gun, Dan. I don't know. They say they found the back door unlocked. He had a backpack, a GPS unit, keys, $100 worth of liquor, all this sort of stuff. And then he came back, and I don't know how far he got. He was trying to get into the garage, and then he was trying to get into the house, and on it went. But regardless, what happens to a 13-year-old in a case like that? Like, I mean, unless he's got a lengthy record, he's probably not going to get too much thrown at him anyway, right?
0: No, and really, and this becomes another topic. Incarcerating young people is the worst thing you can do, actually.
1: Yeah. Con colleges are there, right?
0: Yeah, 80% of, it doesn't matter what your background is, if you go to jail as a young person, 80% of the time, you're going to be a recidivist. You're going to go back and do something again. Places like Camden, New Jersey now no longer incarcerate young people unless it's a murder. They just don't. And they don't just go, okay, we're not going to do anything. It's then about engaging pro-social organizations, and in Edmonton would be like Bent Arrow Traditional Healing Society or some of these other agencies, and go, hey, this is a kid, he's in trouble, and they've got work programs at Bent Arrow Traditional Healing Society, they've got different, and it's about getting those kids to the proper care or proper whatever, because a 13-year-olds aren't normally kicking in doors and houses.
1: No, of course, exactly.
0: Unless there's
1: some
0: serious, probably, trauma and reasoning behind what this kid's gone through in life. And I'm not making an excuse for behavior, just explaining behavior. So, would this kid likely have done a long stretch of jail? Likely not. So hopefully that even without that, he doesn't get this on his record, and then he does go to help, and the lawyer obviously said that was happening. And hopefully that happens, and this kid doesn't end up in the system at all. And that would be probably the best thing for
1: everyone. That would be awesome, yeah. We've only got about 30 seconds here. What about the cop? Like, you blew this case right out of the water because he acted like a goof. Is there recourse on the cop for this?
0: I'm hopeful that there is an investigation to be done now by the new police review commission that we have in the province of Alberta, and that this goes through and that they address this individual's behavior.
1: Yeah, you would hope. You would hope, because it cost a case.
0: Right? And that's the thing, is we need more accountability when it comes to these types of things, because we can't just have this and go, okay, well,
1: Be better next time.
0: Yeah. Here's a reprimand again.
1: Yeah, okay, Dan, we are out of time, but as always, that was fantastic. Thanks for being here. We'll take a quick break and be back after the news.
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4: From the National Newsroom of the Canadian Press, I'm Karen Rebo. The RCMP says six people are presumed to have drowned in the sinking of a fishing charter boat off Richmond, BC, late Sunday morning. Four others were rescued after a civilian boat had radioed the emergency when they saw several people in the water 18 kilometers from shore without any flotation devices. But many hours of searching Sunday turned up no sign of the four missing men and two missing women. Major Gregory Clark of the Joint Rescue Coordination Center in Victoria says none of the 10 on board wore life jackets.
5: We exhaust all possibilities of finding anyone on the surface alive, and the reports of no flotation devices likely shortened survivability.
4: A police underwater team has been preparing for a deep water search for the downed vessel in the Georgia Strait. Police hope to learn the circumstances of the sinking when they interview the four survivors. Two are in critical condition. The other two have been released from hospital. Residents of an evacuated village in the Northwest Territories are on high alert this morning as a wildfire creeps dangerously close to their homes. The territory's wildfire agency says the out-of-control blaze has been growing towards the village of Fort Simpson and has reached at least one highway west of the main town site. The fire is estimated to be over 100 square kilometers in size and has prompted a shelter-in-place order for those still in town. An evacuation order was issued Sunday for the island community of 1,300 as the fire burned about 7 kilometers away. Most residents have been staying at a gymnasium-turned evacuation center in Yellowknife, nearly 700 kilometers to the east. Inuit leaders are set to meet with Prime Minister Mark Carney and six federal cabinet ministers today at the latest Inuit to Crown Partnership Committee meeting. But some Arctic observers say there is discernible tension between the two sides heading into this meeting. As Canadian press reporter Jason White tells us, it centers on recent comments made by the head of the organization, representing Canada's Inuit.
6: ITK President Natan Obed called for the federal government to be a better partner and said Inuit could look for other partners abroad. Former MP Peter Itinwar was the first Inuk elected to the House of Commons. He calls the comments ill-timed and says Obed and Carney do not have the same relationship Obed had with former Prime Minister Justin Trudeau.
4: Obed has insisted the relationship with Ottawa remains a positive one and says his statement was not a threat. Health Canada has approved the first generic semaglutide injection for weight loss. Svimia is Canadian company Apotex's generic version of the brand name drug Wegovy. It's the third generic semaglutide product approved by the department, but the first two were authorized for the treatment of type 2 diabetes in adults. This is the Canadian Press. In sports, Canada will play Morocco Saturday in Houston in the World Cup's round of 16 after Morocco defeated the Netherlands in a penalty shootout Monday night in Mexico. The teams needed the shootout after 30 minutes of extra time tacked on to the 90 left them in a 1-1 draw. Four teams are headed home after the first 2 days of knockout action at the World Cup, including the Netherlands and Germany. Germany also lost in a penalty shootout to Paraguay. Canada beat South Africa 1-0 Sunday, and Brazil had edged Japan 2-1 in Monday's early game. In baseball action, George Springer turned a leadoff triple into an error-aided home run. Miles Straw drove in the winner in the fifth, and the Toronto Blue Jays snapped their six-game losing streak with a 2-1 win over the visiting New York Mets. Former Jay Bo Bichette returned to Sky Dome as a Met and received a rousing standing ovation at his first at-bat. From the Canadian Press, I'm Karen Rebo.
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1: going to have an interesting chat here. You might remember this. It wasn't that long ago. It was a couple of weeks ago, actually almost a month now, June 5th, the ad hit social media from the Conservative Party of Canada. And it was shortly after it was announced that Canada had entered a quote-unquote technical recession, right? And we got into that whole argument and debate over what a recession is. It's 2 months of shrinking GDP, or two quarters of shrinking GDP, which we hit. But then there was like, yeah, maybe kind of, sort of, there's other things that we need to look at. Regardless, the Conservatives jumped on the technical recession piece of that puzzle and released this ad on social media. You probably saw it, especially if you're on Twitter.
7: We haven't eaten today.
8: Yeah, we're only technically hungry, though. I got laid off today.
10: Don't worry, Daddy. You're only technically unemployed.
11: We have to repossess your home because you can't pay your mortgage.
7: Honey, we're homeless.
11: Only technically homeless.
7: Oh, okay.
1: Now, it was, it was a pretty effective ad. Looked very well done. Here's the thing. It's fake. It was AI generated. It was created by artificial intelligence. It's not new by any stretch of the imagination. As you know, there's all kinds of concerns and arguments about whether or not this is a good thing, bad thing when it comes to generative AI and the things that it can do. If you follow the White House social media feeds, AI is commonplace. It's used all the time. Videos, pictures, all kinds of things. We're at the beginning of this. This is not going to go away, I wouldn't think. We can expect to see more of it. So the question is, do we need to be worried about it? Do we need to be told about it? And to be fair, the Conservative Party didn't hide the fact that it was artificial intelligence. They came right out and said it right at the very beginning. Anatoly Gruzd is the director of research at Toronto Metropolitan University's Social Media Lab. Doctor, thanks for being here with us today. I appreciate your time.
12: Hello.
1: Okay, so the ad from the Conservative Party, what did you think when you saw it? I mean, it looked good. Like, if you were sitting at home and you watched it, you might think, oh, wow, that's an effective ad. Like I say, technically, it appeared to be rather well done.
12: It was a creative use of this new generative AI technology, and that's what this allows organizations and political parties, in this case, to quickly react to certain events in the news cycle. Because imagine doing the same ad, but if you have to hire actual actors. But this way, you still get your message across, and you do it in a way that you can engage your audience.
1: I mean, we'll see more of this, right? Like you say, there are not advantages, but there's reasons that this makes a lot of sense for use like this.
12: Yeah, I think we're going to see timelines on social media platforms especially being flooded with generative AI content, whether it's static images, memes, videos. I think we just have to get ready to it.
1: Yep.
12: And we already seen it on the entertainment side, and that's why we call this AI slop term, meaning that your social media stream is just filled with AI-generated content already. So essentially, we're going to see more of it on the political side of it as well.
1: But Anatoly, like you say, if you're the Conservative Party of Canada or the Liberal Party or any other political party anywhere on earth, and something happens this morning in a press conference regarding your political opponent, you can literally have something on social media that afternoon, something that looks like it took a lot more time, a lot more effort, a lot more people, a lot more money. It's faster, it's cheaper. You can do it just like that, right?
12: Absolutely. The question is, where's that line where you should not cross between being authentic and being kind of original? Because if you do a lot of these AI-generated images, then you kind of lose authenticity. And next time you put that forward, that AI-generated ad, people will be like, whatever, they just, fake. And so it's much easier for the opponents also to kind of discredit what the message is saying if they say, well, it's AI-generated. So in Canadians, maybe real Canadians don't feel it that way.
1: Well, that's the thing. There is a line there. I mean, technically speaking, if you look at it, there's not a difference between hiring a live actor to say lines that you give them or having AI develop a fake actor to say lines that you give them. It's not real life. If you know what I mean? Like, it's different. I understand how it's different. But at the same time, I think we understand that not everybody we see in a political ad actually believes what they're saying in that political ad.
12: But there's still that, you know, nuance that whatever it's paid actor, it's a human versus AI.
1: Yes, yeah, yeah.
12: AI said it. So I think we have to account for that. The other aspect of it, whether or not you're generating an actual person, and so if an organization or an entity generated a video saying that the politician, such and such person, said it, and that's quite problematic, of course.
1: Well, then you get into the area, and I think this is a much bigger concern, at least it is for me, Anatoly. Misinformation. Like, it still needs to be based on fact and reality, no matter who's saying it, be it a paid actor, a real person, or someone who's AI generated.
12: Yeah, absolutely. And that's where this AI disclaimer is so important.
1: Yeah.
12: So it's not, it shouldn't be just you impersonate, you should not impersonate real people, of course, but also if you are using it in that way, as it was in this ad, the disclaimer is needed. And it was there in the ad. And so my concern is that we're going to see more of this type of content without disclaimers. Because social media platforms, let's be honest, they're not going to label all of that content at all. So then it's on us, individual social media users, kind of responsibility to figure it out.
1: Like I say, this isn't new, and I think there's a different way of using it. Like, you can use it the way the conservatives used it, and then you can use it the way that Donald Trump has used it, where, you know, he's positioned himself as, well, Jesus Christ, frankly, or, you know, the somebody standing on a Canadian mountain. I mean, all kinds of different uses of AI that we've seen, and then there were daily ones when the Iran war started. I mean, you can absolutely take it to an area where you start to disconnect from reality.
12: And that's where the problematic side begins.
1: Yeah.
12: If we are flooded with this content, and sometimes it will be like innocent entertainment-related content, sometimes it will be over-the-top memes like what Donald Trump was out there. And then in few cases, there will be dangerous disinformation where a malicious actor trying to say something that the actual prime minister or politician did not say. And imagine the situation that happens like a couple of days or the day of the vote, and that impacts how you're going to vote. That's a problem.
1: In terms of how you manage this, how you deal with this, you can't regulate it, right? I mean, we know trying to regulate AI is challenging at best. Like, should we be trying to put restrictions on this or deal with this in some way?
12: Well, the context, like political advertisement, should be heavily scrutinized. For sure, because it has such a high stakes and impact on democratic institutions. So certainly during the election campaigns, the party should follow all the guidelines and policies in terms of disclosing the content they generate, especially if it's generated by AI. It's much difficult to regulate somebody in other countries that may be doing those type of videos for financial gains. We've seen political ads last April, during the last election, the federal election, where you have political ads by scammers trying to impersonate mainstream media like CBC or trying to impersonate politicians to get our financial information, to steal money from us. So that's quite problematic, and it's harder to regulate if that entity is outside this country.
1: Should we be asking political parties to commit to, hey, we're going to let you know that this is, and like you say, the conservatives were right up front with it. They weren't trying to hide it in any way. They let people know right away that it was AI generated. I mean, that level of transparency, that is meaningful, that is valuable, correct?
12: It's absolutely necessary, and I think we should emphasize and require the political parties engage in that transparent practice. We also have to remind individuals, Canadians, who will be exposed to that type of content, that not everything you see online is actually real, and really double-check your sources before you try to repost or make your decisions, voting decisions, based on whatever, AI video you just saw.
1: Yeah, it's an interesting world we live in, and we'll see where it goes next. Doctor, thank you so much for your time today. I appreciate you being with us.
12: Thank you. Have a good one.
1: Have a great day. Dr. Anatoly Gruzd, who is the director of research at Toronto Metropolitan University, the Social Media Lab. Again, the ad, like if you take a look at the ad, if you weren't told that it was AI, if you weren't paying attention closely, you'd probably think, oh, there's an interesting ad. It's a pretty effective ad. I don't know. I don't know if it's a bad thing, to be completely honest with you, right? Like, they were up front and they said right at the beginning, hey, this ad was created by AI. It's not real. This is, you know. But tell me what the difference is between using, like I say, an AI-generated actor and a paid actor to deliver lines written by somebody working for the party, right? It's the same kind of thing. But this spun into a much bigger area. I mean, people are concerned about the fact that, okay, now you're not hiring Canadian actors, right? There's that. You're no longer hiring Canadian actors and production crews and all the rest of that stuff. Okay, that's fair. That's fair. But there's also people that say, hey, once you get into the world where we're using AI to do these sorts of things, be it in politics or anywhere else, but especially in politics, it erodes the public's trust in anything that's coming from politicians. And I get that. I absolutely understand that concern, right? And people say, well, yeah, they told you about it. But like I say, if you weren't paying attention and you didn't see the little disclaimer come on or whatever and you missed it, you wouldn't know. As we just become more and more used to and accepting of this artificially generated content, once it starts to veer into Donald Trump levels of, you know, you've seen some of the AI stuff that's come out of the White House, where, you know, I mean, they're not even trying to pretend that it's real by any stretch. I'm not saying that they're trying to pass it off as real. But the reality of... when do we stop knowing what's real and what isn't real? Like, when do we get into an area where we have to question everything that we see? Frankly, I think we've been there for a long, long time. But we will see more of this because, like the guest said, if something happens this morning, if Carney says or does something today, or Polyev says or does something today, and their political opponents want to have an ad on social media this afternoon, you can now do that. Artificial intelligence will put together a full 1-minute video ad that looks expertly produced and blah, blah, blah, and the whole thing, and you haven't had to do anything about it. You just put it into AI and it cranks it out, which is, it's not, that's, you know, that's gold if you're in politics. It's all about rapid response. You want to turn it around quickly. You want to be in the space as the story is happening. You know, and hiring crews and actors and writing and blah, blah, blah, blah, blah, it's different. It's not as easy to do. That's why you see politicians just grab their phone and, you know, do stand-ups, just sort of, you know, go off the top of their head and, you know, give you an immediate video message. This just turns it into something a little more extravagant. I don't have a problem with it as long as it's factual. And again, with any of this stuff, you know, how do we know? Well, that's your job. If you're on the internet, if you're consuming information on the internet in 2026, and you haven't recognized and realized that every single thing you see, read, and hear, you are going to need to verify. You cannot just accept it. Then it's on you. That's on you. Because we're in an age now where you absolutely need to do that work. I don't care what it is. It's on the consumer to go and check and make sure. And if you're not, well, you're going to get duped. We all are.
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1: Shea Gannum with you. We're talking about AI in advertising, particularly in political advertising. And the Conservatives might have been the first out of the gate in Canada with an ad that they put out earlier this month. And like I say, it's a pretty effective ad. And they were completely upfront and transparent with the fact that it was AI. And, you know, there is concern with AI because it can basically create anybody saying or doing anything you want anyone to be saying or doing, even though they didn't do it. So I understand where the concern comes in. However, in this instance, in this particular use of it, I didn't see any rules broken. It didn't run afoul of anything that would make me go, oh, this isn't acceptable. You know, as long as we're upfront about it. But what do you think? Let's go to Dennis. Dennis, go ahead.
32: Yeah, hi.
1: Hi.
32: The problem with AI is no problem there. And it got to the fact. Are you going to believe a politician or AI?
1: Well, this is the thing.
32: You get like Glenn Campbell. He sang all kinds of songs and everything like that. None of it that was his, but he's still a good singer.
1: Yeah, I know. I mean, that's the thing. Like, what's the difference between this and a paid actor, right?
32: There's nothing wrong with that.
1: No, there's not. Nobody complains. Nobody cares when you hire an actor to come out and do it with a video crew. So now you're just skipping that step. And I get that people are worried about jobs and stuff. Okay, fine. Fair enough. But in terms of the content of the ad, is it really any different?
32: I don't think so.
1: Yeah. No, I don't think so either, Dennis. Let's go to Christian now. Hey, Christian, you're on there.
33: Hey, Shay.
1: Hey.
33: I think with, like, being careful around advertising has always been an issue, because I remember the House Hippo advertising, So this AI stuff, I think it's, you always have to be kind of vigilant, and AI is just kind of another tool, and it's not so much game changer, it's just a tool to, but it, yeah.
1: It is, but like you mentioned the house hippo thing, and you're right, I mean, that was huge, and they're all obviously fake, right? But but nobody cares, because it's not a political ad, and they somehow worry that it's different once we get into the area of politics.
33: Yeah, but like, I think like with politicians, like they're like number one thing they're known for is like lying. So you always have to kind of let's say that's my point.
1: No, you're right. You're right, Chris. And I think, you know, that's a very good point, right? Like the trustworthiness of politicians is legendary as being something that we question. And I think that could be a risk if you are a politician. Like, because he's right. The criticism of politicians is they don't tell the truth. They break promises. They say one thing and they do another. I mean, I'm not telling you anything that you don't know and haven't known for many, many years. So you get into an area now where does this make this worse? The credibility, the authenticity, the reliability of a certain politician or political party in this situation, because there's not even, you know, a real person involved in the advertising. Does that open the door to more people questioning whether or not it's true? I think it might. I think it could. I think it might have people into an area where they're like, now, I honestly couldn't believe what you said before. Now I can't believe who's saying it. There's not even a human being that's saying it. And yeah, I get it. I understand what the concern is. And I think we have to be really careful as users, understanding what it is that we're consuming in terms of information, media, those sorts of things. But if done ethically and appropriately and with transparency, I don't think this is necessarily a bad thing. I think in terms of advertising, it's effective, it's fast, looks good, like it really does, and you're going to see more of it because it literally enables a rapid response from politicians. And like I say, if it's done properly, I don't think that's a bad thing necessarily. This whole AI conversation, they're talking about it at the UN. Maybe we can get to it. They're trying to come up with a strategy. Forget it. It's too late. Like, you cannot regulate this stuff. You're not going to be able to say, we won't do it. Yeah, you will. You're going to see more and more of it all the time. So get used to it and figure out how you are going to handle it on your own. I'm going to get into a conversation here about what's going on with the economy in Canada and in the United States. I don't know if it's summertime. Are you planning a trip to the States or anywhere else? You might have noticed the loonie's on a bit of a tank here in the last couple of months. It's lost almost a nickel to the U.S. dollar. Nobody else. Why is the U.S. dollar doing well? It might not for much longer. There could be a change in the works. But right now, bit of a mess. We'll talk about that when we come back right after this.

0: Excuse me, madam. I was just noticing you over there at, you know, the bar, and just thought I'd come over. You know, I own my own sailboat. It's true. A whole sailboat. And then one time I was, you gotta go now? Okay. It was nice to getting to know you.
1: A couple of drinks doesn't turn you into Casanova. It also doesn't help your driving. Don't drink and drive. A message from Chorus Radio.
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18: We got Kuzma coming up this... Well, I shouldn't say coming up. It's never really stopped. But we've got the negotiations that are going to be taking place. And July 1st is sort of, what do you want to call it? A checkpoint, a milestone, a date, whatever. Deadline, if you really want to talk about it. We've had some guests say that it's important. Others say, yeah, it doesn't really matter. So regardless, we've got this back and forth with Canada and the United States. And that's going to have an implication on trade and all those sorts of things. We've already seen how it has. Interestingly, though, when you take a look at all the chaos that's going on in the world, if you've gone to make plans for this summer to travel anywhere, you might have taken a look at the exchange rate. The Canadian dollar is not in a good space right now. It's actually been taking it on the chin for the last little while. I should say it's not just the Canadian dollar. if that makes you feel any better. Probably doesn't, but it is true. So what's going on? And when might it change, or should we not expect it to change? We're going to chat with Carl Shimada, who is the Chief Market Strategist at Corpay, about this. Carl, thanks for joining us. Appreciate your time.
8: Absolutely. Great to chat with you, Shay.
18: So, like I say, the loonie, it's dropped almost a nickel in recent weeks here. Now we're at about 70 cents on the U.S. dollar. We were over 74 not all that long ago. Not just the loonie, though, like I say, right? Like, it's almost all currencies have been falling against the greenback, right?
8: That's right. The Canadian dollar is definitely in a bit of a pincer movement here. There are some things happening in Canada that are weighing on it, but it is the U.S. dollar that's sort of steamrolling ahead right now for a number of reasons.
18: Yeah, I mean, I think most people might look and we see what's going on in the United States. That might be surprising. What is going on? Why is the U.S. dollar seen to be in a position to be going up?
8: Right. So there's definitely a lot of political uncertainty and turbulence that, is weighing on the long-term outlook for the U.S. dollar. But the short-term has been pretty favorable. The big thing that has happened here is that over the last month and a bit or so, crude prices have fallen roughly 35%, if you look at them from a global standpoint. And so, what this has led to is a situation in which other central banks, so the European Central Bank, the Bank of England, Bank of Japan, Bank of Canada, expectations for those central banks have come down. They're not expected to raise rates as quickly as they were, back when crude prices were really, really high. You have that happening. The Federal Reserve is expected to, stay on hold, if anything, maybe increase rates this year. And then on top of all that, you have the AI boom that is still, gaining momentum in U.S. markets. And that's, drawing capital in from the rest of the global economy. And so to a very major extent, this is a U.S. dollar story. The U.S. dollar is it's sort of the U.S. dollar's world, and the rest of us are living in it right now.
18: That's wild. It really is. I mean, interest rates seem to be, that's sort of what affects or can affect currency more than some other things. Does that play into this? Because if you take a look at that, we got that gap, right?
8: Like, it's sort of the U.S. dollar's world, and the rest of us are living in it right now.
18: That's wild. It really is. I mean, interest rates seem to be, that's sort of what affects or can affect currency more than some other things. Does that play into this? Because if you take a look at that, we got that gap, right? Like you were talking about, things are not the same in the U.S. as they are in Canada. They,

0: expiration date there is not, you know, this sort of binary event. It's not like, you know, we fall off the cliff the next day. The reality is that the level of uncertainty that's been unleashed by Donald Trump's trade attacks on Canada has meant that, you know, Canadian businesses, Canadian consumers are much, much more cautious about investing. And so while they're, you know, cautious about investing and spending, that's meaning that we have less money flowing through the economy, that unemployment is ratcheting a little bit higher over time, and, you know, leading to a situation in which the Bank of Canada has really no reason to raise rates right now. And so, you know, that's making it a very stark contrast across the border with the Federal Reserve.
1: What about U.S. rates? Because there's been talk that they might have, I mean, which doesn't make sense to me because I don't know much about economics, but I know when inflation is high, the last thing you want to do is lower rates. But there's a lot of talk that the Federal Reserve in the U.S. might actually be lowering rates, right?
0: No, not anymore. There was definitely a few months ago. So that's always the fun part with this stuff. If you talk to all the experts, you know, at one point they'll all have one view, and then they have a completely different view. But yeah, earlier this year, virtually everybody thought that the Fed would cut maybe, you know, two or even three times this year, and that's been completely reversed. And the main reason is that, you know, the U.S. economy is still holding firm, and underlying inflation, so this is inflation once we remove food and energy prices, is running really, really hot. It's running at 3.4% year over year. And so, you know, that's almost twice as high as the Federal Reserve's target, which is set at 2%. And so, you know, if we were just to look at it from a rules-based perspective, the Fed would be tightening already. The only question that we have right now is just how long this is going to last, and, you know, if Fed officials are going to be willing to kind of wait their way through this before actually pushing the button and raising rates.
1: What's the expectation here? Is this sort of where we are now? Do you think we might see some improvement? What are you expecting?
0: I do think we're going to see some improvement, especially, you know, on the Canadian side of the pair. We're definitely going to be, you know, dealing with this trade uncertainty for a very long time. I don't think that there's going to be this sort of kumbaya moment between the U.S. and Canada. I don't think we're going to, you know, suddenly get together and all get along. But, you know, at the same time, the U.S. dollar is looking quite overvalued here. It is looking as if, you know, a number of one-time factors are sort of pushing it up in value. And so it is very possible that over the summer months and maybe into the autumn that we start to see it lose a little altitude, and that would mean that the Canadian dollar gets an opportunity to move up a couple of cents at least.
1: There is a reality, Carl, that in this country a weaker loonie in some ways is not a bad thing, right? We are an exporting nation in a lot of ways, and for a lot of industry and a lot of business in Canada, having a slightly lower, I don't know if you want it at 70 cents, but there is an upside to having a weaker dollar, right?
0: Oh, absolutely. And you know, personally, I think this is great for Canadian competitiveness in the long run. I think, you know, for many years, we were dealing with a problem in which, you know, higher energy prices and the energy sector overall were translating into a overly strong Canadian dollar. And, you know, the problem with that, as you alluded to there, is that it just makes it so much more difficult for a Canadian company to export abroad, right? If our goods are, you know, priced in very expensive loonies, then you're looking at a more difficult proposition for a customer, right? And so with this decline that we've seen, I think you are seeing a rebalancing in the Canadian economy. We are seeing exporters becoming more competitive. The unfortunate problem is that in the near term, this does mean that the importing businesses, you know, that have done well in recent years, that some of them might get hurt a little. So, you know, this is probably good in the long run, but it's a little bit painful in the short run.
1: Exactly. Yeah, there's always two sides to the coin. Carl, great conversation. Thank you so much for spending some time with us today. Really do appreciate it.
0: Absolutely. Great talking with you.
1: Thank you. Carl Shimada, Chief Marketing Strategist at Corpay. And yeah, that is the reality. It's kind of like in Alberta when the price of oil spikes. There's two sides to that argument. One is, oh, geez, it's really going to suck next time I got to put gas in the car, because that means that also the price of gas is going to go up. But at the same time, the bottom line for the province is a whole lot better because they make so much money off royalties. It's the same thing with the loonie. On the consumer side of things, when you're, you know, like if you're planning a trip somewhere or you're taking a

0: at the interest rates and those sorts of things, you're like, boy, loaning sucks. That's no fun. That's not good. But if you're an exporting business, which most businesses, well, I shouldn't say most businesses in Canada, but we export far more than we import. We have a reality where that's not a bad thing. You know, we're sort of a bit of a discount to the United States, and makes it a little bit easier that way. So two sides to that coin, and we'll see where it goes from here. But they've got inflation concerns and in the United States and in Canada as well. And we'll see where it goes from here. But if you've got planned summer vacations down to the United States, the reality is it's going to be an issue. It's going to be an issue in terms of how much you're going to have to pay. It adds up.
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0: Should we take a call or two here? Why not? We'll take a call. We've got a minute. We'll go to Carl. Hi, Carl. You're on the air.
10: Morning, Shay. How are you?
0: Good. How are you doing?
10: Good. If it keeps on raining, we're going to have to find an amphibious lawnmower or something.
0: I've never seen it like this, Carl. It is absolutely ridiculous.
10: Yeah, it's pretty wild. But remember, we're always talking averages, so we haven't had an average kind of weather day for a while.
0: No, you're right.
10: I wanted to talk about a pretty important date coming up for Alberta. How's things looking with the major projects?
0: Good question, Carl. July 1st is the deadline to submit the pipeline proposal to the major projects office. Good point. It's a good point. I don't know. Last time we talked about it, we saw the leaked draft proposal. They had four possible routes that the government of Alberta was looking at as bringing forward, but we're supposed to find out which one they're going to put forward by Wednesday, Wednesday being the holiday. I guess we got to find out today or tomorrow, right?
10: Yeah, it's pretty huge for our province.
0: It is. Yeah, yeah.
10: One would hope that they're on the ball with it, but be interesting to hear something.
0: It's a good point. They're on the ball, Carl. There will be something put. Can you imagine? Can you imagine if Danielle Smith didn't put forward something? I don't think that's a possibility.
10: Yeah. Oh, I'm excited to hear what's coming forward because we finally got a prime minister that might actually listen, right?
0: We might. I mean, she swears up and down that, yes, we do. We do. Things are different. We're actually going to see something move forward on this. And like you say, yeah, we're supposed to find out by middle of this week. So, yeah, that's a good one. We should probably look into that.
10: What's the next major milestone after that?
0: The next major milestone after that is, October 1st, the federal government then needs to determine or make a declaration as to it being in the national interest. So they get the proposal July 1st, then they have a few months to look at the proposal and decide, yes, this is one that we're going to put forward as being in the national interest by October 1st, and then final approval needs to be granted by September 1st of next year.
10: Gives the Prime Minister some time to think about getting rid of the tanker ban.
0: Yes.
10: If the province goes where we think it might be going. So
0: cannot do it unless you get rid of the tanker ban. Can't do it. No, you're absolutely right, Carl. It has to. 100%. Yep, appreciate it. Well, I guess I shouldn't say that because one of the proposals, if you're just getting caught up here, the provincial government of Alberta has been working on coming up with a pipeline project to the West Coast for months now. And part of the plan was sort of became public, and we saw that there were four potential routes to the West Coast that they were looking at. Three of them went to the northwest coast of British Columbia, where there's a tanker ban in place for parts of that coast. I can't remember if any of those routes actually would have missed the ban. I don't think so, because I think it's through that whole strait. But anyway, one of the other routes went along the TMX line, basically, and ended up in the port of Vancouver, where there is no tanker ban. So what Carl's talking about is, by July 1st, the government of Alberta had said they would put forward a proposal, and then that proposal goes to the federal government to determine whether or not it's in the national interest. And if you remember last week, we had three projects that were declared to be in the national interest. Two of them were roads up north, and one was a nuclear waste repository in northern Ontario. So they have then 3 months, I guess, they would have July, August, and September to sort out whether or not it's in the national interest. Then from there, if it is, then all kinds of special powers and fast-tracking comes into play. But if it is a pipeline route chosen by the provincial government that goes up to the northwest into Prince Rupert, the first thing that has to happen, pure and simple, the first thing that has to happen is you must get rid of the tanker ban, because no pipeline can run there if the tanker ban is still in place. So if Carney determines that, yes, it is a project in the national interest, the pipeline ban has to go. Tankerman has to go. Just has to. There's no two ways around it. Let's go to Eric. Hi, Eric. You're on the air.
11: Hey, Shay. You know what really bugs me is we talk about a Tankerman, but what we are really talking about is a Canadian Tankerman, not an American Tankerman. You can't ban American tankers. This is a ban on Canadian tankers only, and it's shameful.
0: But do American tankers go through that same strait, Eric? Do you know for sure if they do, up to Alaska?
11: I know you had a caller that clarified that you know, the whole deal on that, you know, the Americans sort of agreed only to use it in the worst of weather and they sail around the outside.
0: They
11: otherwise,
0: go outside, they go around, yeah.
11: My point is that it is, this sort of stuff was popular 10 years ago when, you know, the climate was top of mind. It's not popular today, and I fully suspect that in the next election in BC, EB is going to get just decimated.
0: Yep.
11: The Conservatives will come in, and that'll be the end of UN drip and all of that stuff. But my point is that Carney is really, the clock is ticking on this, and, you know, I have to think that one stumble on getting this pipeline declared, you know, in the national interest is absolutely going to throw gasoline on this separatist, on this,
0: sure
11: this vote that we have in October.
0: Sure, so, it is. And I think he is acutely aware of that, and I think that plays heavily into this. The premier has a lot. She has more at stake with this than anybody, of course, right? Because, I mean, this is her solution to the problem.
11: You know, she does, but I think at the end of the day, and Carney's well aware of this, it doesn't need to even get over the 50%. Can you imagine if 35-40% of the people that voted yes? That would show a massive crack in the social fabric of the unity of the country. You know, he can't afford that. It doesn't even have to pass. It just has to be close.
0: No, you're absolutely right.
11: I sincerely hope that he gets his ducks in a row here. And, you know, I'm worried, though. You could have there an awful lot of Trudeau-era people still in cabinet positions who are dead against this, that are ideologically in that same vein as Trudeau and Guilbeault. And it's a problem because he's only got two extra seats.
0: You know, you're right. There are. He seems to, up until now, Eric, been willing to say, okay, you don't like it, see ya. He did to Guilbeault, right? It was kind of like, yeah, sorry, this is what we're doing, and I know it goes against everything that you're doing, but I'm not. So, I mean, he chased Guilbeault out. So I think you're right. There is a risk to him in terms of the number of seats, but so far, aside from leaving the tanker ban in place, which I find curious, he has shown all the signs you would look for to say, yeah, okay, things are different.
11: You know what? And he's, like, I think you see what he's willing to do in British Columbia. They have really extracted a lot of juice on this one, as far as concessions from the federal government financially. And so I do think that that EB, you know, I'm expecting EB to play a little bit more ball these days with everything BC has received. But we'll see. Anyway, good call.
0: Yeah, thanks, Eric. Yeah, I appreciate it. You're right. I mean, I think Carney knows full well the stakes that are at play here, and it's not just a pipeline. I think, you know, the premier has sort of staked her case to remain in Canada to this pipeline project. And in reality, I think if this project gets put forward on July 1st and it goes to the major projects office and Carney determines by October 1st that, no, you know what, we don't like it. This project doesn't actually get to where it needs to be in terms of us throwing our support behind it as a project in the national interest and something that we'll champion through the major projects office. For whatever that's worth, and I'm still at this point unconvinced that it's worth anything, because so far it's been a whole lot of talk without a whole lot of action. But if he were to come on and say, yeah, you know what, try again, we don't think so, we're not going to champion this pipeline project. He does that October 1st. Alberta goes to the polls in a separation referendum on October the 19th. He is well aware of how that would play out in the 18 days in the interim, and how that would be framed and how that would fit into that argument. I think he knows that. Whether or not that will affect his decision remains to be seen, but we'll see what happens in the coming months. It's going to be interesting. It's going to be a wild time.

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11: From the National Newsroom of the Canadian Press, I'm Karen Rebo. RCMP say 6 people are presumed to have drowned in Sunday's daytime sinking of a fishing charter boat southwest of Richmond, B.C. 4 others were rescued after a passing civilian boat reported seeing several people in the water 18 kilometers from shore without any flotation devices. Many hours of searching turned up no sign of the missing 6. The Joint Rescue Coordination Center in Victoria says Mounties hope to learn details of the accident after interviewing the survivors, 2 of whom are in critical condition. A police underwater team is preparing to do a deep water search for the downed vessel in the Georgia Strait. An out-of-control wildfire continues to threaten an evacuated village in the Northwest Territories as flames from this fire reach nearby highways now.
12: Fire officials say the blaze has been growing toward the village of Fort Simpson. As of last night, it had reached at least one highway west of the main town site. The fire is estimated to be more than 100 square kilometers and has prompted a shelter-in-place order for those still in town. An evacuation order was issued Sunday for the island community of 1,300 people. Most have been staying at a gymnasium-turned-evacuation center in Yellowknife, east of Fort Simpson. The village says fire crews will work to supply sprinkler systems and fight the blaze as required. Aaron Sousa, The Canadian Press.
13: With New Brunswick's new unpaid sick leave law, all 10 provinces in Canada now have some sort of job protection for people who need extended time off for serious illnesses.
14: People with illnesses such as cancer can take up to 26 or 27 weeks of unpaid leave without fear of losing their job. New Brunswick was the last province to increase job protection for workers. It adopted a law allowing up to 27 weeks of unpaid leave for illness and injury recovery, up from 5 days. Quebec has had long-term sick leave for more than 2 decades, but the rest of the country only introduced similar rules over the last 2 years. The wave of change came after Ottawa in 2022 extended unpaid medical leave for federally regulated workers to 27 weeks and EI sickness benefits to 26 weeks. Brenda Molina Navidad, The Canadian Press.
13: And music stars said goodbye to industry icon Clive Davis yesterday.
15: Kenny G played a mournful sax solo. Bruce Springsteen said Davis was not the most humble person in the music business.
16: Clive was big and bombastic and brave and full of ideas and just believe.
15: Davis died at his Manhattan apartment at the age of 94. Jennifer Hudson was in tears after singing a song from another artist whose career was launched by Clive Davis, Whitney Houston.
17: We love you, Clive.
15: I'm Ed Donahue.
13: This is the Canadian Press. In sports, Canada will face Morocco in the round of 16 at soccer's World Cup after the North African Giants needed extra time and a penalty shootout to knock the Netherlands to their earliest World Cup exit. Morocco entered the tourney ranked 7th in the world, while number 30 Canada won its first ever World Cup knockout game with a 1-0 win over South Africa Sunday in Los Angeles. Canada and Morocco will battle Saturday afternoon in Houston. In baseball, George Springer turned a leadoff triple into an error-aided home run, and the Toronto Blue Jays snapped their 6-game losing streak with a 2-1 win over the visiting New York Mets. Former Jay Bo Bichette received a rousing standing O in his return to Rogers Center. And in NBA news, Ja Morant is headed to Portland after the Trail Blazers and Memphis agreed on a trade Monday. Portland is sending Jeremy Grant and Chris Murray to the Grizzlies as part of the deal. From the Canadian Press, I'm Karen Rebo.
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18: It's always a shock when we hear that a rock star has died. But when the news about Chris Cornell came out on May 18th, 2017, that was extra jarring. The overall impression was that he was a guy who had it good. He'd been a central fixture of the grunge era as the frontman of Soundgarden. There was a totally unexpected hit with Temple of the Dog, that project. And then a solid 3-album run with Audioslave. His solo recordings were hit and miss, but given everything else he'd done, fans gave him a pass when he stumbled. Then there was the Soundgarden reunion, which began in 2010 and ran for almost 8 years. There was a new album, King Animal, in 2012, and a bunch of sold-out tours. There were also plans for a second post-reunion record, for which Chris had already recorded some vocal takes. But then he was gone, by his own hand in that hotel room in Detroit. Another member of the doomed grunge brigade, joining Kurt Cobain, Andrew Wood, and Layne Staley. And it's possible that Chris's fate had a fatal effect on his good friend Chester Bennington, who took his own life 2 months later. Chris may be gone, but we're still talking about him, still listening to his music, still marveling at that voice. As with all great artists, the fascination continues long after he's left this planet. Let's take a dive into Chris's world with 10 interesting things about the man that you may not have known.
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0: back with more of our list of 10 interesting things about Chris Cornell in just a sec.
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0: We're looking at 10 random things from the life and career of Chris Cornell. Item number 5 has to do with his lifelong struggles with mental health, drugs, and alcohol. Chris was a loner growing up, one of 6 kids raised by a single mother who was an alcoholic. His estranged father was an alcoholic too. Chris grew very quiet and anxious. His best moment came when he discovered a box of Beatles records at a neighbor's place, and rock music became the way he dealt with how he was feeling. At 12, he was drinking, smoking up, and sneaking prescription meds. He quit for a while, but tried PCP at 14 and had a very bad experience, which left him even more depressed and anxious. He quit only to start drinking and smoking up again at 15. The anxiety, the depression, and the panic attacks followed him for years. Let me read you something from a 1996 interview when he opened up about depression. This is Chris speaking. No one really knows what run-of-the-mill depression is. You'll think that someone has run-of-the-mill depression, and then the next thing you know, they're hanging from a rope. It's hard to tell the difference, but I do feel that depression can be useful. Sometimes it's just chemical. It doesn't seem to come from anywhere. And whenever I've been in any kind of depression, I've over the years tried not to only imagine what it feels like not to be there, but to try to remind myself that I could just wake up the next day and it could be gone, because that happens, and, you know, not to worry about it. At the same time, when I'm feeling great, I remember the depression and think about the differences in what I'm feeling and why I would feel that way, and not be reactionary one way or the other. You have to realize that these are patterns of life and you just go through them. Chris was able to manage things throughout Soundgarden's existence, but when they broke up in 1997, the same time his marriage was failing, he went big into drugs, including heroin and Oxy. He finally checked into rehab in 2002, and by 2005, he was entirely sober, except for the prescription drugs. We'll get to that at the end. Remember I said that box of Beatles records got Chris into rock? Much later, Soundgarden would cover the band.

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0: One more bonus fact before we finish up. Chris Cornell died by hanging on May 18th, 2017. That was 37 years to the day that Joy Division singer Ian Curtis hanged himself in his kitchen. 2 months after Chris died, July 20th, 2017, which would have been Chris's 53rd birthday, his close friend Chester Bennington of Linkin Park died by suicide. Again, it was a hanging. Chris was cremated and his ashes interred at the Hollywood Forever Cemetery in Los Angeles. The tombstone reads, "Voice of our generation and an artist for all time." He's right next to a cenotaph for Johnny Ramone, another friend. Chester Bennington's family had the option of placing his remains in a plot right next to Chris's, but they decided on another location. 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I'm Alan Cross.
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13: From the National Newsroom of the Canadian Press, I'm Karen Rebo. Residents of an evacuated village in the Northwest Territories are on high alert this morning as a wildfire creeps dangerously close to their homes. The territory's wildfire agency says the out-of-control Decho blaze has been growing towards the village of Fort Simpson. Estimated at more than 100 square kilometers in size, this fire has reached at least one highway west of the main town site. An evacuation order was issued Sunday for the island community of 1,300, sending them to Yellowknife. Canada Day festivities are coming with a risk of heat stroke this week, as Environment Canada forecasts an extended period of hot and humid weather for much of Ontario and parts of eastern and southern Quebec. Environment Canada has issued orange and yellow weather warnings for heat, including in Toronto and Ottawa. Meteorologist Simon Legault says it's the first major heat event of the summer.
14: Temperature will be rising, humidity will be rising as well, and we will reach temperature, not record-breaking temperatures, but the strongest part of that heat wave would be on a Wednesday and Thursday, just in time for Canada Day. Humidex values would reach, I would say, about 40 in the southern part of Quebec, and probably over 45 in the GTA.
13: Parts of northern Ontario from Thunder Bay to Timmins could see temps of 32 with a humidex near 40. New changes affecting auto insurance in Ontario are set to kick in tomorrow, offering drivers more flexibility when it comes to their plans.
2: As of July 1st, 9 insurance accident benefits that had previously been automatic in every Ontario policy will be optional, such as income replacement, caregiver benefits, and death and funeral benefits. One insurance brokerage says opting out of all optional benefits may save a driver around $75 to $100 annually in premiums, but it estimates that a self-employed contractor off work for a year after a serious crash could lose more than $20,000 in income replacement benefits. Brenda Molina Navidad, The Canadian Press.
13: The FIFA World Cup has sparked a massive wave of Canadian pride, but it's also giving dual citizens a chance to celebrate their multiple loyalties. Mexican-Canadian Alex Garcia says he was determined to wear two soccer jerseys, green for Mexico and red for Canada, on a sweltering day last week when he cheered for both countries at the FIFA Fan Festival in Vancouver.
5: I'm very happy to represent both countries. I feel like a proud Canadian, like a proud Mexican, and I'm overjoyed to live a World Cup in this country and to celebrate my hometown.
13: Meantime, Canada learned last night which top 10 team will be its next opponent at the World Cup. Number 30 Canada will face Morocco in the round of 16 after the North Africans needed extra time in a penalty shootout to send the Netherlands packing. This is the Canadian Press. In sports, Canada will face Morocco in the round of 16 at soccer's World Cup after the North African Giants needed extra time and a penalty shootout to knock the Netherlands to their earliest World Cup exit. Morocco entered the tourney ranked 7th in the world, while number 30 Canada won its first ever World Cup knockout game with a 1-0 win over South Africa Sunday in Los Angeles. Canada and Morocco will battle Saturday afternoon in Houston. In baseball, George Springer turned a leadoff triple into an error-aided home run, and the Toronto Blue Jays snapped their 6-game losing streak with a 2-1 win over the visiting New York Mets. Former Jay Bo Bichette received a rousing standing O in his return to Rogers Center. And in NBA news, Ja Morant is headed to Portland after the Trail Blazers and Memphis agreed on a trade Monday. Portland is sending Jeremy Grant and Chris Murray to the Grizzlies as part of the deal. From the Canadian Press, I'm Karen Rebo.
0: Brilliant minds, ridiculous questions, uncovering the latest scientific breakthroughs, and the awkward reality of human relationships. 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
6: Hey, welcome in. Pull up that bar stool. It's The Last Show, the program where you'll learn one or two things, but might lose one or two brain cells along the way. Although, it could be more. I can't promise anything. We got a great lineup for you on the show today. Here are just some of the topics that we're going to cover. The robots aren't taking everybody's jobs, but they're definitely making some people's jobs a lot weirder. In 10 minutes' time, we're going to step inside the world of software developers who have to navigate the nonstop pressure of working with AI. What is that even like? Then after that, some curious stories from the astronomy world, including this. Forget diamonds because Mars has gemstones. Sadly, scientists want to study them instead of making earrings. But this surprising discovery could change what we know about Mars's history. And we'll cover that and more halfway through the hour. And later in the show, we'll also dig into a study that looked at couples who recovered from romantic cheating. That should be spicy. Okay, that's just some of the show today. You better believe there's going to be more, but let's dive in. The advice to not seem too eager, to wait before texting someone back, to not answer someone too quickly, to not look too desperate. We've built an entire social rule book around playing it cool. But what if that advice completely falls apart the moment you're looking for a job? Well, according to a new study, when it comes to finding work, responding quickly and eagerly may be one of the biggest advantages you have. Let's dive in with An Amir, a marketing professor at the University of California, San Diego, who has studied this. An, welcome to the show.
15: Thank you.
6: So, of course, we've all been told, don't look too desperate. It's a bad look. It's sort of a practical piece of advice that everyone's accepted. What made you question whether it's good advice when it comes to looking for a job?
15: So first, some actual data that I've seen of, you know, if you look at online platforms where people buy digital services from service providers, that's one of the things we show in the paper, but I got a glimpse on that data before, and you see that if a service provider waits too long to respond to a request, the chance that somebody will hire them drops extraordinarily in a matter of minutes and hours. But you know, this whole idea that you mentioned is super interesting, because it's not only in the workplace, right? And I'll get back to workplace later, but there's the playing hard to get strategy, right? In interpersonal connections. And we didn't test this in our study, but I bet you for the same reasons we find, that's also probably not good advice.
6: Okay, so if I'm trying to make new friends, being eager might actually not be the worst strategy. But of course, we're just speculating with that one.
15: Yeah, no. So and you know, eager is one thing to talk about. But the thing we look at, we call it a psychological construct. But the variable we look at that captures, I think, what's going on is we call it responsiveness.
6: Okay,
15: And people want to hire somebody who's responsive. People want to work with somebody who's responsive. You want to have a friendly relationship with someone who is responsive, right? We look how badly we interpret delays in responding to text messages, right? There are asynchronous forms of communication, right? Unlike a phone call where you're talking to a person and if they don't respond, you know, there's something wrong. A text message, the person could be busy, but we still interpret delayed text as a negative signal.
6: Yeah, but one too many texts a little bit too quickly, that could put us off as well.
15: Right. So we have to think about in this job searching context, right? You're trying to find somebody you want to work with, uh-huh. Right? And so you want to work with somebody who's responsive. And the important thing that I think is people overlook when they think about this, you know, this advice you started with, like don't seem too eager.
6: Yeah.
15: Is I already pre-qualified who I contacted. So imagine I need some expert for some medical advice, some medical procedure for a family member, whatever. So I search online and I find 2-3 experts, right? And I email all of them. Do I penalize the one that responds fast?
6: No. So it's essentially not the same as dating or friend making or things like this.
15: But, you know, again, we don't look at dating or friend making, right? So now we're just conjecturing.
6: Yeah.
15: In the hiring context, because you pre-qualify, if somebody is responsive, we find that you attribute both warmth and competence to them. So both on an interpersonal level and on the professional level, you think that they're better. And since you pre-qualified them, there's no negative inference from responding quickly. I'll venture that warmth argument also carries to other aspects, right? Because suppose you give your phone number to 3 people you met at a party. Right? You don't give it to anybody. You give it to people you're somewhat attracted to, right? You pre-qualify them on some level.
6: Yeah, that's what makes this difference. You're looking for that individual.
15: Exactly. So it's very different than somebody that cold calls you, right? You're trying to hire somebody. You're trying to, I don't know. And then that's the important part that people miss in this eagerness, right? If somebody approached me and wants to hire me seeming too eager is not going to have a negative implication because they already pre-qualified me.
6: So the advice is terrible, it sounds like, when someone's looking for a job. We're having a lot of fun with this comparison to like social life and job seekers or people right. Seeking someone for a job. How much do employers really like when people reply quickly, they're responsive, they're warm, they're interested?
15: So we find that you know, in some sense, when we tried to publish paper, we were challenged, like, is this true everywhere? So we find it across a variety of job contexts and service categories. And in some sense, we had a hard time not finding it. Across the board, people appreciate it, kind of fast response. But again, they have to be responsive. So if you want to see kind of where it doesn't happen, if you set up an auto response using AI, right, that responds like very quickly with a very detailed response, stuff like that. Obviously, you didn't write it, right? So that's going to be not so good.
6: Interesting. So if it's obviously an AI written or AI eagerness, that will make you look bad.
15: Right. Because it's not really responsive.
6: Yeah. It's just kind of fake. Yeah.
15: Yeah. Right. So suppose somebody approaches you and you're not sure what to say, right? Many people will hesitate and wait until I can write the perfect answer. right? That's bad compared to someone else who would maybe write, hey, I really like working with you. Here are my first thoughts or first set of thoughts. I'll write something more detailed in a bit, right?
16: Mm-hmm.
15: That already is responsive.
16: I did that earlier today, actually. Someone asked me like 3 questions in an email. I'm like, I got to answer you 1 and 2 quickly. Number 3, I'll just tell you I don't know and I'll get back to you later.
15: Yeah, that's great.
16: Yeah.
15: That's really great because you're responsive.
16: Now, you talked about testing this in various, I don't know, types of employment or various types of work. What were some of the ones you checked where responding eagerly to an employer or someone who is seeking a person to work in a job, what were some of the ones you tested that were wildly different?
15: So we look at, I think, over 30 of the most common job contexts, and we find it across the board. This is sort of for finding a medical doctor to finding someone to do your flower arrangement, right? Someone who will be a photographer in your event, somebody who will build your website.
16: Yeah.
15: And if we look online at service providers for real, we have over 600 service categories that are digital services, from designing some graphic for you, some voiceover, doing search engine optimization, providing architectural designs. We kind of collaborated with a platform called Fiverr, where you can basically get any digital service you want from freelancers, and we find it across the board.
16: On this interview and your academic paper and your research is so perfect for this format, because I do feel like there is a nugget that we can boil all this down to help people who are looking for jobs. Is it just simply reply quickly, don't use AI, and just, I don't know, unmistakably sound like a human being? Is it that simple if we're looking for a job?
15: Yeah, be responsive and know that the speed of response is going to signal that.
16: Well, On, I've enjoyed chatting with you. Thanks for being here. This was a fun conversation.
15: Thank you for inviting me.
16: On Amir is a marketing professor at the University of California, San Diego. Up next, the future of work being transformed by AI isn't coming. It's already at some people's offices. So next up, we're going to step inside the reality of using AI to do your job. Think software developers, and many of them aren't too happy with the changes in their workplace.
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16: Imagine spending years mastering a skill, say computer programming, and then waking up one day and that skill's pretty much obsolete. That is the reality for many software engineers as AI transforms the way they work. Seems like this happened almost overnight. So what does that feel like to use AI heavily in your workplace now to be more productive? And are the rest of our jobs going to look like this next? Let's discuss it here with Tim Paradis, a Future of Work reporter at Business Insider, who recently wrote about this. Tim, welcome to the show.
10: Thanks, David, for having me.
16: So before we even get to the meat of this story or coding, it almost sounds like an anxiety story. Like, you spend your whole career learning how to code. Boom, AI comes around. Now you have to work completely differently, and you're expected to be extremely productive. How are people who do this job actually feeling right now?
10: Yeah, it's funny that we spoke to a lot of people for this story, and it seems like they're feeling like a little bit of everything. There's the anxiety around having to keep up. The fire hose of information is so much. And then there's also the excitement over what the tools can do. So there actually is, because these are tech folks, right? So they're actually really excited about all this. But there's also then like the next layer of the existential, like, oh gosh, what does this mean for me and my career and my longevity in this thing, in this space? And then I also, you know, for a lot of people who spent years cultivating these skills and even really relish, you know, creating elegant code and that sort of staying up all night fueled by Red Bulls and whatever else and cracking some problem that they couldn't tackle prior to that, you know, there's a lot of change afoot for these guys.
16: So fun fact about me, I have a software engineering degree and I worked in Silicon Valley as a software developer, a manager of software developers for about 10 years. And I'm both comforted by the fact that I'm not experiencing this, but also kind of scared because if my career in radio, I don't know, fizzles out, or as my mom calls it, this cute little thing I do on the radio, like if I go back to this industry, the work that I used to do, I have no experience in it now. Being expected to be an expert at something that you didn't, I don't know, train on, that sounds kind of terrifying. And is that like that fear? Is this a thing that engineers are experiencing?
10: Yes. I mean, I think it's fair to say, again, I think it's this mix of excitement and also fear. I think maybe one silver lining for some of them is the fact that this is new for everybody to varying degrees, right? There have been some people who've been working in AI for decades, kind of, in different forms. But this generative AI world that we're in now is so new still for so many people, and it is changing so rapidly that for anybody to say that they're just sort of this king of the hill expert who will never be toppled, I think is probably not something that would last.
16: When I worked in this industry, this feeling that like you're not on top of technology, like maybe the programming language you use in your workplace isn't the most popular one, or maybe there's some new
6: I don't know, coding tools that you're not apprised of. Mm-hmm. This fear of being left behind, it was at a much slower pace. It would be like tools would be obsolete in the order of years. And yes, we would have this feeling like, oh, I'm not at the forefront of technology. But that pace of new stuff coming out was like every few years. Now it seems like it's every few minutes. Are people constantly experiencing this feeling of being left behind? Like they don't know the newest AI model, the newest tool, and it was just released a week ago.
10: Absolutely. One source we talked to for this story, you know, he mentioned he started, I think he started Claude Code. He felt like 2 months behind everybody else, but he just hadn't had time to really dig into it. And he didn't quite understand it before he actually finally dug into it. So he was feeling in the space of months, to your point about, gosh, you know, I'm an old man, I'm behind, that kind of thing. And he's a young guy. So I do think there's that feeling. I know for some folks, again, there's that they feel invigorated by the pace of change, things like that. It's exciting, but I think there's also that tension there.
6: Now, there's the fear of job loss, layoffs due to AI. I've talked about it at length on my show. I think if anyone turns on the news, they'll hear a story like that. But there's this other fear that might be going on. It's the fear of losing the job you love. Like, you're still employed, you still have the job, you're still getting paid. But the very reason you got into it, the kinds of work you love to do, is no longer the work being asked of you. Is that something that came up amongst the people you talked to?
10: Absolutely. What I mentioned before about the sort of, you know, this ability to create elegant code, a lot of times people will complain that what AI does when it does coding is maybe inelegant, or it's not quite as lean as it could be. And so it's kind of can create sloppy code, things like that. So if you're really good at this and you're a real craftsman, practitioner, whatever you'd call it, and you can do this, and then you don't have to do it anymore, and your job is to bots it and actually have, you know, watch what the agents do and instruct them, and you're not actually doing it anymore. A, you're not doing a thing maybe that you love to do and that you really honed your skills at. And so you felt like, this is why I'm paid what I'm paid, because I'm really good at this and I've built up this acumen. And then it's also just, you know, again, maybe not as fun as if you don't get to solve that problem at 3 a.m. that had been vexing you.
6: Yeah, what does using AI as a coder actually look like? Like when I was doing the job, you were good at your job if you were really good at focusing on one problem, diving really deep into one software problem. But my understanding is now most engineers, most tech workers are being asked to work on 1,000 problems. Well, maybe not that much, but many problems at the same time, just sort of supervising the AI as it writes the code. It seems like a totally different job.
10: Yeah, and it's that, like I just used that term bot sitting, right? Where you feel like it's, I don't know, whatever analogy you want to use, like maybe juggling, and you're sort of managing unruly preschoolers or something like that. You know, you've got to be managing all these agents that are doing this work that often have a lot of questions and you need to redirect, and there's a lot of checking in, which is different than that sort of heads down, solve this one problem aspect that you were pointing to.
6: Yeah, it's like focus on a million things. Have you spoke to people that are sincerely happy about the changes? People who are writing code who are just thrilled with the process now using AI tools to write software?
10: I have talked to folks who are happy about the fact that they can get more done. And so these kind of, like one person said to me, you know, like the retirement projects that I thought I was going to do when I actually had the time, I'm actually going to be able to do now before retirement. So there's an excitement certainly over the productivity gains when you think of what you're able to do in such a short amount of time. And even I've talked to folks who say, you know, when they can't code for various reasons, like their system is down, or they've run out of tokens, or their allotment, you know, there's these allotments where people are kind of truncated for periods of time. Like they're just like, well, I'm not going to go back to just writing code, because that just seems, you know, it would be like you and I using a typewriter or something like that. It would just seem hopelessly archaic in their mind. And so they're not going to bother to do that.
6: So we're talking a lot about the way things have shifted for software engineers, which is interesting, but as you know, not everyone is a software engineer. Are people with jobs I'd consider a little more normal, like accountants, lawyers, marketers, writers, even radio show hosts, is this the kind of thing that we're going to be dealing with tomorrow? Like AI having to manage many agents? Is this going to be a part of everyone's job pretty much in the next few years? Are engineers canaries in the coal mine here, or do you don't think it's going to be quite as bad for everyone else? Or do you not know?
10: I would say, well, first of all, I think blanket statement is I don't think anybody knows definitively. So I think we should just, you know, make that point that it's not certain for sure. I do think that coding was particularly susceptible because, as you know, given your background, coding language is very specific, has a lot of rules around it. So it's therefore easier to assign to a bot to say, like, this is, you know, this is true, this is not true, these kinds of things. So it was sort of ripe for that level of disruption, as they would say, right, in tech. So on one hand, that made it uniquely susceptible, I suppose, to this automation. I do get the sense from talking to folks that there will be more agents, there will be more AI in all of our lives, if you have a desk job in particular, to try to get more stuff done. And maybe, the days of you sitting down and spending X amount of time writing emails to people, things like that, that would just be done automatically. And you might just oversee it and tweak this and do that. So it will change the nature of, I think, for a lot of people, will change the work. And maybe it will be, less grunt work, perhaps, but it also could mean that they're expected, instead of sending, I don't know, 3 emails in 30 minutes, they're expected to send 10. I'm making that up, but you get my point.
16: Are you worried about it coming for your job as a reporter? Or do you think reporters will always write things by hand, or at least in the ideal sense?
10: It is something that I worry about, not so much. I think the human connection is important. I interview a lot of people, and that's my favorite part of my job, is getting to talk to all sorts of people and to make that connection with people. So I'm not worried about that, but I do worry about what it does on the production end of things. But partly that's just because the media business is a tough one to be in these days.
16: Well, Tim Parody's article is called "The AI Coding Boom is Creating Workplace Paralysis." You can read that in Business Insider, where he's a future of work reporter. Tim, it's always a pleasure having you on the show. Thanks for being here.
10: Likewise. Thanks, David.
16: Just after the break, we go to the planet Mars, where scientists have discovered a gemstone in a meteorite. So yes, Mars may have jewelry and accessories, but we'll find out why astronomers and geologists are probably more excited than people running an Etsy store.
2: 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Call 1-888-505-6644. That's 1-888-505-6644. The Last Show with David Cooper.
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9: 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They're captured on CCTV scanning items at the self-checkout. It would be the last time they were ever seen together, alive. I'm Global News crime reporter Nancy Hickst. 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
11: The gap between I don't get it and that's incredible is right here. 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
16: The United States and China are planning on building bases on the moon, which sounds really cool. We might learn a thing or two about the moon. But what can these bases actually teach us about living here on Earth? And could they help improve life here on Earth? Well, that is the great question. And we're going to discuss it here with Professor Emeritus of Physics and Astronomy at York University, Paul Delaney. It's Astronomy News. Paul, welcome to the show.
13: Thank you very much, sir. Glad to be here.
16: I feel like this is the premise of every great sci-fi movie. Like, we look out to the cosmos to learn things about our own humanity back home. I feel like this moon base story is basically that. Like, what can we learn about Earth from building stuff on the moon?
13: Well, you're absolutely right. Science fiction staples for the last nearly 100 years have spoken about living on the moon developing an autonomous society, and so on and so forth. So, yeah, this is old hat, shall we say, for many people. But the reality is now almost upon us. When we first landed on the moon back in 1969, I, for one, naively, thought that we would see a moon base in the 1970s, maybe the 1980s. Well, I was only wrong by about 50 years, give or take. But it now looks like it's really upon us. NASA is pushing very hard, and in part they're pushing very hard because China is pushing very hard. It's a little bit of a repeat of the space race, but just with a slightly different destination. But it can do more than just give us science and give us a foothold on the cosmos to be able to develop applications that, as we look out, reflect on us inwards. And as you say, habitats is one of them. It has to be on the moon a very self-contained environment. Let's face it, there's no air, there is no liquid water, there's ice there, and so on and so forth. It's a dangerous environment from a radiation perspective, from micrometeorites. You know, it's got all of those tangible challenges that scientists and engineers love to overcome. And if we can overcome it on the moon, guess what? You bring all of that understanding, all of that experience back to Earth. So to me, like almost every aspect of the space program and space exploration, going out gives us insights to living here. And I think the moon base is going to be absolutely no exception. And we're going to see it in the next 5 years or so if NASA has its way. And it looks as if they will. They've got the backing of the politicians in the US on both sides of the ledger. So, you know, chalk that one up to how does that happen? But, you know, here we are with the momentum to go forward and do this. And as I said, you know, China is part and parcel of this incentive. So you're likely to see two moon bases almost simultaneously.
16: There's a lot to unpack with what you just said there. First of all, a magic word here is sustainability, which is essential if we're going to have supported life there. We're going to have to recycle food, water, energy, things like this, although recycling energy probably isn't possible, but who knows? And I wonder if the technologies we develop to sustain life on moon can help us here on Earth with like agriculture or dealing with waste, things like this.
13: Certainly dealing with waste and making a greener economy down here, I think, will flow. We've actually already had various spin-offs from the International Space Station with respect to growing strategies and full environmental systems that, of course, you know, don't waste anything more than they possibly can afford to keep. Yes, it's in low Earth orbit, and so it's just a launch away, so as to speak, for assistance. But we've been in the International Space Station business for for 25 years or so. And so we're taking some of that experience, which, as I said, has flowed back towards the Earth, and taking it to the moon to be able to sustain an environment which is in a hostile environment, and hostile environments abound on Earth. I mean, it just makes good sense to me that you're going to be able to learn from the experience of having people on the moon and use those engineering structures, using those environmentally friendly initiatives to improve the life here on Earth. It's just a repeating story that we've seen time and time again over the development of the space program.
16: Do you think the scientists will bring back some of the cheese that they discover on the moon to help cheesemongers make better cheese?
13: Structures using those environmentally friendly initiatives to improve the life here on Earth. It's just a repeating story that we've seen time and time again over the development of the space program.
16: Do you think the scientists will bring back some of the cheese that they discover on the moon to help cheesemongers make better cheese here on Earth? Don't answer that.

0: I guess we'll take what we can get. And you as a scientist, like, you're excited by the science, but it is kind of, I don't know, sad that it's really about like international superpower competition than it is just a pure love of science and space exploration.
1: You're going to get no argument from me. I mean, as you say, science and engineering took what they could from the race to the moon in the 1960s. Unfortunately, of course, you know, we landed on the moon with Apollo 11 in 1969. And the politicians of the day more or less said, ah, okay, we've won, been there, done that. And they closed up shop and they threw away the plans to the Saturn V. And we spent the next 50 years going round and round in low Earth orbit. You know, I love the International Space Station, and the Space Shuttle program had its creative moments. But in the grand scheme of things, we've been in a holding action for 50 years because we didn't have enough foresight from our politicians. That new space race, if you will, with the Chinese has sparked a resurgence. And you're absolutely right. It's sad that we have to have those types of rivalries before we get down to the business of showing what humanity really can do. Gaining a foothold in our solar system, in the universe as a whole, is, to me, really, really important. The science that comes from being on the moon, being on the far side of the moon, and so I think all of that is absolutely priceless. There's stuff that you just can't do here. You've got to do it there. But unfortunately, we don't always have enough foresight from our politicians. And this is, unfortunately, yet another good example of it.
0: Let's go to our next astronomy story here. If I ever propose to my girlfriend, I know exactly the rock I'm going to use in the ring. There has been a weird gem that's been discovered in a Martian meteorite. I assume these will be affordable. I'll be able to purchase them at the jeweler. This is kind of amazing. Like, gemstones in Martian meteorites? What is happening here?
1: It really shouldn't be that surprising. We've been going to Mars since 1976, as far as landers are concerned. But in that period of time, there've really only been half a dozen vehicles that have scooped into the Martian surface and done analysis and so on and so forth. If you think about the land area that's on Mars, it's comparable to the total continental landmass of the Earth. Now, think about going to six locations on all of those continents and dig up a couple of kilograms of rock. What are the chances of you finding all of the precious gems that we now know about? So the fact that we've only just seen this new garnet on Mars is just the fact that we've not done a whole lot on the surface. It's exciting because it actually talks to us about a whole range of geologies, of geologic activities that we didn't think necessarily were happening on Mars. But the sheer fact that we've found a garnet there, it'll be the first of many of the regular, shall I say, rocks that we like to ogle over here on Earth. So, you know, one of these days it will happen that we'll find some diamonds and we'll find some rubies and so on and so forth. The Martian environment is not that dissimilar to Earth, but we've just done so little when it comes to understanding the surface of Mars.
0: It sounds like it's one of those cases where the media is so excited, they're like, gemstones on Mars. And then astronomers and geologists and physicists are like, eh, no big deal. Is it another story like that? It sounds like it.
1: Unfortunately, it is. But as I said, it does tell us that there were metamorphic actions in the geological history of Mars that we haven't seen signs of elsewhere. Mars is relatively small compared to only half the diameter. And as I said, its entire surface area is only comparable to our continental landmass. So things that have happened in the past on Mars, we've not fully come to understand yet. And this is one of them. To get garnet, you really have had to have some processes which we're very comfortable with here on Earth, with plate tectonics and so on. But we've not seen that evidence on Mars. So the find, from a scientific point of view, from my geological colleagues, they're over the moon, pardon the pun, over Mars. This really was good stuff from their point of view. But yeah, other people took it in a slightly different direction.
0: All right, when we come back from the break with Professor Emeritus of Physics and Astronomy at York University, Paul Delaney, we're going to tell you about a star that flew by Earth many years ago and why it's still changing the direction, steering comets that we see today. We'll tell you about the history of all this in a moment.
2: 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That's 1-888-505-6644. 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
1: One of the most common things I hear from our listeners is, I didn't know you had opinions like that. 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I'm going to get mad sometimes. You might agree with me other times. 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
0: 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Edmonton's News. Today's talk.
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15: How could a star that wandered past Earth, or at least our solar system, millions of years ago still be affecting us today? How is that even possible? Let's try to dig into this here with Paul Delaney, a professor emeritus of physics and astronomy at York University. We're going over some astronomy stories of the day. Paul, welcome back to the show.
16: Oh, glad to be here.
15: So why is this story so interesting? Is it, why are we looking to ancient events to try to see how our solar system looks today, the shape of it, is affected?
16: Well, when you think about a lot of science, when we look at the history of information that comes to us today, it gives us wonderful insights into how things developed. And astronomy is a great example of that. When we look back, 4.5 billion years or even longer, it talks to us about the environment in which we lived at that point in time, or at least formed. Comets and meteors and so on, they're like time capsules. And astronomers get giddy with excitement when we pick up one of these items that really hasn't been contaminated by the planetary environment. Here, everything on Earth has gone through a variety of changes with time. The weathering processes.
15: Plate tectonics, like the very plates that, like, you know, cause earthquakes and stuff, move around and they recycle the surface of the Earth every so many years. So we can't really see too far into the past.
16: It's really annoying in that regard. It really is. I mean, yeah, leave it alone so, you know, we can have a full access to it. But when we get to the stuff that's coming to us from the sky, or when we're observing the sky, that information is relatively pristine and it can date us back literally many billions of years. This is a great example. When people look at the night sky, they see stars, they also see satellites and so on. But think about the stars. They look immobile from your perspective. They sort of are moving in lockstep with each other. But in fact, all of the stars in the night sky are moving in differing directions and differing speeds with respect to the Earth. Now, over the scale of a human lifetime, it's hard to measure the changes of relative positions of stars. But when you start talking about millions and billions of years, everything changes. And therein lies the story here. When stars pass relatively close to our solar system, and when I say relatively, they're, say, a light year away, it's not very close, but it's close enough for them to gravitationally stir up things in our solar system. In this case, the Oort cloud. The Oort cloud is this huge region, spherical region, that surrounds our solar system and is full of cometary nuclei. We're talking about billions and billions of objects that are only a couple of kilometers, a few kilometers in diameter. And when the gravitational perturbations of a passing star get in there, then literally stuff rains down towards our solar system. We find about 3-4 dozen new comets every single year. And the vast majority of them, not all, but the vast majority of them are from the Oort cloud. They've fallen towards us over thousands, tens of thousands, perhaps even millions of years. So when we are looking at the trajectories of those comets, we can trace them back into the Oort cloud. And if you do statistics on them, then you can begin to see patterns like passing stars. And that, in this particular story, is what we have found out by monitoring the orbits of these comets. We have tracked it back to a star which flew by in the past, not all that long in the past, and stirred up our own Oort cloud.
15: Do we know which star it is? Like, can we look at it in a telescope, or is it long gone?
16: No. Now, can I remember the number? Astronomy is, you know,
15: it's like Sagittarius 7563 AB418, something like that.
16: You got it. That's exactly right. That's probably just the right star. But yeah, there's too many stars for us to call by name. This one is a catalog number, but it is relatively bright, and we've been watching its motion, and you can look at the motion and you can trace back where it was, and then you can see what it has done to the Oort cloud. And as I said, you do the statistics on the cometary orbits, and you put two and two together and you go, voila, this is the culprit star that has done this sort of action to our Oort cloud.
15: Paul, I get that we're doing the math, and I get that if a star flies by, it can stir up comets that are very far away from us to cause them to do a flyby. I get all that. But how close would a star have to be to really mess with the orbit of, like, let's say, Earth, for example?
16: That would be perilously close, and it's not going to happen. We're talking about tens, probably dozens of astronomical units. It would have to get really close. The closer you get to our sun, the tighter are the orbital characteristics governed by our own sun. So if you had a star comparable in mass to our sun, and that's the important thing, the mass, it would have to be literally within dozens or a few dozen astronomical units of our sun to perturb the gravitational balance inside the planetary system. But remember, as I said, you know, the Oort cloud is billions of very small objects. It doesn't take much to stir them up. And so this particular star, I believe, passed about a light year away from our sun, did a number on the Oort cloud, but the rest of our solar system completely oblivious to the passage of that star.
15: So if a star came very close to us, the thing to worry about is the stirring up of comets, and then maybe one of those comets raining down on us, not necessarily wrecking our orbit as the Earth.
16: No, but you certainly wouldn't want a 3, 4, 5 kilometer object slamming into our planetary surface. Remember those friends of yours, the dinosaurs? They know all about what happens when cometary material rains down on our planet. It happens on timescales of tens to hundreds of millions of years. If you look at the geologic record, there have been multiple impacts and therefore extinction-level events that have taken place on our planet. But it is on timescales of tens of millions of years. And if you're going to ask me when is the next one due, the answer is go to the casino, because that's really about the accuracy we have in telling you when the next big one is.
15: So it could happen before we're done with this interview, and it could happen in 10 million years.
16: You got it.
15: Or maybe even 100, maybe a billion.
16: Or never. Well, no, not never, unfortunately. The solar system is too much of a target in that regard.
15: Oh, well, great. Great news. Great news. I was just planning a vacation. Should I even bother?
16: Pay the visa bill on Monday as you were planning.
15: Pay your bills. A comet's not going to hit the Earth.
16: Yeah.
15: There have been charlatans that have convinced people not to pay their mortgages and stuff because they say the world's going to end, and then the world always doesn't end. But
16: the world is going to end several times just in my lifetime. I could start reciting to you the number of times I've chatted with your colleagues about, yes, we are going to pay our bills on Monday.
15: Having said that, it only takes the world ending once for it to end. So I guess you never know. I don't mean to scare people. We just have a couple minutes left. At the center of nearly every galaxy, like our own Milky Way, there's something called a supermassive black hole. Do we know a lot about how these monsters work, why they're there, how they formed?
16: We do know a lot about them. Some of those other questions that you ask, like how do they form, that's one of the big questions in modern cosmology. How did the black holes at the centers of almost every galaxy form? And there's lots of good theories out there and very credible theories. But, of course, we're talking about formation that took place, generally speaking, 10, 11, 12 billion years ago. Trying to fill in the gaps that far back in time really is a challenge, although the James Webb Telescope is helping us a lot. So we don't really know for sure how they formed. But the fact is that every galaxy, just about bar none, has one of these. They vary in size depending upon the size of the galaxy, and they really can perturb what is happening at the centers of galaxies. That's gravity all over again. Some of them create huge accretion disks and become very, very bright, like quasars. Others are quiescent, like our supermassive black hole at the center of the Milky Way galaxy. So there's a lot of variety with respect to black holes, and that has given us a lot of insight into their actual, shall I say, day-to-day operation. But when it comes to saying how did they form at the center of a galaxy, you've got two distinct camps out there that are brawling for data to try and further their particular theory.
15: And what's the leading theory, or is it just we don't know?
16: The leading theory is that when our galaxy was forming, there was a sufficient amount of material, primordial material, that literally collapsed in the center of our galaxy. And as it grew, it compacted and compacted and compacted. So there was enough raw material, enough fuel, if you will, that was not only creating stars, but was settling in the center of our galaxy that eventually coalesced into a supermassive black hole.
15: Paul, I haven't interviewed you in many years. I don't know why, because it's such a delight having you on the show. So thank you for being here.
16: Thank you very much for the compliment. Have a good one.
15: Paul Delaney is a professor emeritus of physics and astronomy at York University. Up next, romantic cheating. People have strong opinions about it, but could it make your relationship stronger? A new study says maybe. I'm David Cooper. This is The Last Show.
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29: From the National Newsroom of the Canadian Press, I'm Karen Rebo. A key date for a critical trade agreement will come and go this week on Canada's birthday as our closest neighbor continues to push for concessions. The U.S. is set to officially inform Canada and Mexico tomorrow of its intentions for the Continental Trade Pact we call CUSMA. All signs indicate the Trump administration will blow past the July 1st date without agreeing to renew the deal. It's all part of a mandatory process in the text, and CUSMA will remain in place no matter what the U.S. does this week. RCMP in British Columbia say a police underwater team is preparing to do a deep water search for a downed fishing boat in the Georgia Strait near Vancouver. Six missing people are presumed to have drowned in Sunday's daytime sinking of a fishing charter boat about 18 kilometers offshore of Richmond. Four other men and women were rescued after a civilian boat alerted authorities about people in the water without life jackets. Here's Major Gregory Clark with the Joint Rescue Coordination Center.
30: We exhaust all possibilities of finding anyone on the surface alive, and the reports of no flotation devices likely shortened survivability.
29: An out-of-control wildfire continues to threaten an evacuated village in the Northwest Territories as flames reach nearby highways.
31: Fire officials say the blaze has been growing toward the village of Fort Simpson. As of last night, it had reached at least one highway west of the main town site. The fire is estimated to be more than 100 square kilometers and has prompted a shelter-in-place order for those still in town. An evacuation order was issued Sunday for the island community of 1,300 people. Most have been staying at a gymnasium-turned-evacuation center in Yellowknife. Aaron Sousa, The Canadian Press.
29: Environment Canada has issued orange and yellow weather warnings as an intense heat wave is expected to blanket much of Ontario and parts of Quebec starting today. The weather agency says the heat and humidity could continue through to at least Friday and possibly into the weekend. Maximum temperatures in Toronto are expected to reach 34 degrees, with a humidex making it feel like 44, while Ottawa will reach those numbers tomorrow. Much of northern Ontario, as well as eastern and southern Quebec, could see temps of 32 and humidex values near 40 this week as well. More history will be made this Saturday for Canada's men's soccer team when they take on Morocco in the World Cup's round of 16 in Houston. Morocco beat the Netherlands last night in a penalty shootout. The FIFA World Cup has sparked a massive wave of Canadian pride, but it's also giving dual citizens a chance to celebrate their multiple loyalties. Neil Armitage, a sociology professor at UBC, says the World Cup has given Canadians a stage to showcase a wholesome nationalism to the world.
1: I think Canadian nationalism and patriotism is built on this wholesomeness, this fairness, this goodness, this support.
29: This is the Canadian Press. In sports, Canada will face Morocco in the round of 16 at soccer's World Cup. After the North African Giants needed extra time and a penalty shootout to knock the Netherlands to their earliest World Cup exit, Morocco entered the tourney ranked 7th in the world, while number 30 Canada won its first ever World Cup knockout game with a 1-0 win over South Africa Sunday in Los Angeles. Canada and Morocco will battle Saturday afternoon in Houston. In baseball, George Springer turned a leadoff triple into an error-aided home run, and the Toronto Blue Jays snapped their six-game losing streak with a 2-1 win over the visiting New York Mets. Former Jay Bo Bichette received a rousing standing O in his return to Rogers Center. And in NBA news, Ja Morant is headed to Portland after the Trail Blazers and Memphis agreed on a trade Monday. Portland is sending Jeremy Grant and Chris Murray to the Grizzlies as part of the deal. From the Canadian Press, I'm Karen Rebo.
14: Exploring both interstellar and interpersonal space-time continuums. This is The Last Show with David Cooper. Romantic cheating, a controversial subject. A lot of people will say that if their partner were to cheat, it would be one of the biggest deal breakers they can imagine. But if that's true, why do so many couples stay together afterward? And why do some actually say their relationships get better and stronger after healing from infidelity? Let us discuss that with Dr. Kathy Nickerson, a psychologist who specializes in affair recovery. Kathy, welcome to the show.
2: Hi, David. Thank you so much.
14: So this is kind of a taboo subject. When I bring up cheating and recovering from it and whether it's acceptable, whether a relationship can move on from it at a dinner party, All of a sudden I'm in the middle of an argument. People have very different opinions on this topic, don't they?
2: They do. They sure do. Yeah. I mean, when I talk about it, people look at me and say, what? You do what? And you specialize in what? But the funny thing is that most people do recover from affairs and most people do reconcile. They just never talk about it. So there's this myth out there in the universe that cheating is a deal breaker in all relationships, and that's not true. So I really wanted to bust that myth and do some research to show it isn't true.
14: Why are people so uncomfortable with the idea that a relationship might possibly survive after an affair? We're not saying affairs are good.
2: Right.
14: They're a cruddy thing to do.
2: Totally.
14: But why are people uncomfortable with that fact? Why does that fact draw such a, I don't know, polarizing response from people?
2: Yeah, I think it's because it challenges the idea of true love. We have this very fixed idea that if you love someone, you could never, ever cheat. And I've seen time and time again that that isn't true. You can love someone and still act in some really hurtful, horrible ways. And so people assume that cheating means something that it doesn't. Cheating is really just a big, giant painkiller, and it's not a statement really on the love somebody has for their partner.
14: And you're not just saying this. You've done, like, you know, studies on this.
2: Yeah.
14: Why do people say they cheat when they also say they love their partner?
2: Yeah, well, to give you a number, we recently did one of the largest infidelity studies ever done. We talked to over 5,000 people, and we included people who cheated and people who, you know, experienced the betrayal. And when we ask the people who cheated, you know, did you regret the affair? Most of them did. Did you love your affair partner? No. Over 80% said that the affair was a painkiller for them. And that was surprising that they recognize now that this was something they were doing to cope when life got incredibly overwhelming for them.
15: I mean, that tracks. When people are low in life, they, I don't know, seek affection, seek validation anywhere they can find it. You know, when you're feeling like garbage, you're grasping at straws.
2: Yeah.
15: This explains why people cheat in some cases, to me at least.
2: Totally. Right. It's the same thing with, you know, why do people suddenly start drinking a lot? Why do people start, you know, using drugs? If you're in enough pain, you'll take whatever painkiller is kind of available to you to alleviate the pain that you're in, the emotional pain.
15: Now, people who have cheated, is it often like they're sitting at home thinking, oh, I'm going to cheat on my partner, I better start looking for someone, you know, getting closer to people with the intention of cheating? Or is it more like spur of the moment? You're off on a work trip, you're at a bar, someone at a bar flirts with you, and you make the decision in a split second.
2: Yeah, for the vast majority of people, you know, they have kind of an avoidant attachment style. So that means they want to avoid conflict, they want to avoid feeling their feelings, they want to avoid talking about their feelings. So they have just been shoving all their feelings down and suffering for a long time. And then they will be often at the workplace or talking to a neighbor or a friend of a friend, and they'll suddenly start talking about how much pain they're in. And then the person responds and says, oh, I can really relate. And that's, you know, that's so awful. And that attention, that, you know, release of talking about the feelings, the validation, is like water to somebody that's been walking through a desert for 100 years. They just love that and they crave it and seek it out. So it starts very, you know, casually. And then there's, oh, let's talk more later. And then there's, yeah, let's, you know, let's exchange phone numbers in case we have questions. Let's text each other. And then it goes from there. Then it's, let's have lunch. And then it's, oh, okay, let's go here after work today. And then, you know, the next thing's tend to happen.
15: Now, if the mainstream narrative is that cheaters are unhappy in the relationship all along and they want out, or another narrative you might see in TV and movies is that this person's just a bad, terrible person. If these are the narratives that we commonly accept,
2: yeah,
15: what do the narratives actually look like? How would you boil this all down for me?
2: Yeah, I mean, I really push back whenever anybody says, oh, cheaters are just horrible people. They have awful characters. They have a big character defect. No, I mean, several different research studies that have been done historically have shown us that our judgment, our character, our morality is more flexible than we'd like to admit. When we're in enough emotional pain and the situation seems dire enough, we're going to choose anything that makes that situation better. Now, I'm never, ever justifying affairs. They are always the wrong thing. They're always a lousy choice. I would tell everyone, never, ever have an affair. But what I can tell you is so many of the people who do cheat once and then don't cheat again. Most people think that's not true. But our research and several other studies have found that about 60% of the time, people only cheat once. Now, I wish that was like 99%, but, or let's just have 100. I wish that number was higher, but it's kind of encouraging to me as a therapist to know, okay, some people do this and then realize, oh, I never want to do this again. This was a very complicated, very painful painkiller that I chose, and this is not who I want to be.
15: Why do you think some people classify recovering from cheating as a not possible thing? For example, if their partner fell into alcoholism, they might try to work mm-hmm. through that with them. If their partner, I don't know, lost their job or had some mental health struggles, they would work through that with them. If a partner got in a horrible fight with a friend and it was the partner's fault, you know, if life trouble comes along, a lot of couples say they'll work through it. But if this one particular life trouble comes along, cheating, a lot of people say, no, I would immediately leave. That's a deal breaker. Why do you think we have such a hard line on this?
2: I think it just feels so deeply and profoundly destructive to the foundation of the relationship. And in all honesty, it is, right? Like, we assume that fidelity, like being faithful, is the bare minimum requirement of this committed relationship. So if you break that, then everything else must be lost. But I think, you know, it's very common for people to say, if somebody ever cheated on me, I would never go back with them. And I understand, and everybody should do what's right for them. But when you find yourself in that moment, you realize, oh, this is so much more complicated and so much bigger than I thought it was. And you're in this horrible spot of, I love the person who did this to me, right? And I hate this person who did this to me. And it's not an easy decision to make about whether to stay or go. So, and it's so extraordinarily painful. In fact, I have had some trauma veterans who experienced trauma come back and tell me, oh, I would pick the PTSD I had from war over the PTSD I had from the betrayal any day. This was far worse. It's extraordinarily painful.
15: But it's something that, even though people say that they have a hard line on it, many couples will work through or attempt to work through, isn't it?
2: Yeah. Yeah, most people do. Most people want to reconcile, and the people who want to reconcile succeed. So that was, in fact, one of the things we were really looking at. In our research paper, we were trying to figure out, well, what makes somebody likely to reconcile and what's the pathway to reconciliation? And we found that people who want to reconcile, almost 80% succeeded in reconciling. So that's pretty awesome.
15: It is pretty awesome. And I want to talk about how couples can work through infidelity and what some of the strongest predictors of that relationship staying together with Dr. Kathy Nickerson after the break. Check out her book, The Courage to Stay, How to Heal from an Affair and Save Your Marriage. Kathy is a psychologist who specializes in affair recovery. When we come back, just that. What predicts success of a couple staying together after an affair?
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14: People have strong opinions about what should happen to a relationship after one partner cheats. But the fact is, many people stay in them. Many people work through cheating. And we're talking about how to do that based on a recent study that digs just into that. We are here with Dr. Kathy Nickerson, a psychologist who specializes in affair recovery. Kathy, welcome back to the show.
2: Thank you so much, David. Great to be back with you.
14: So we talked a lot about what people's opinions are around cheating, but I want to dig into what actually happens when a partner cheats and I suppose gets caught. Couples don't always immediately break up.
2: No.
14: Some try to work through it. And I'm curious what happens at that stage.
2: Okay. So that is like the nuclear bomb just went off stage. That is a horrible, horrible moment. So in that moment, you know, the person who was betrayed feels like their world has just disintegrated in front of them and they're, you know, overcome with shock and horror. And then the person who strayed is really scared, right? So their painkiller, right, is now going to be going out the window. They still have the original pain they had before that was never dealt with. And now they've got this whole new pain, right, which is, oh, my partner now knows about this, is incredibly angry at me, understandably so. And I am in a deeper pit than I ever realized. How am I going to get out of this? How am I going to cope with this? What am I going to do? So it's a truly, truly awful moment.
14: Is it just going to a therapist? I mean, that's what people always say, go to couples therapy. But is that the strongest predictor of success if a couple goes into therapy after something like this? Or are there better predictors?
2: Yeah, it's such a great question. Most people would probably think, pick up the phone, call a couples counselor. And you certainly could do that, but I wouldn't recommend that. As a couples counselor, I wouldn't recommend that. I would encourage both people to reach out to an individual therapist if they wanted to go to therapy, or to just take a minute, focus on kind of getting through the weekend, getting through the horror that happened to you, and then grabbing, you know, a great self-help book, getting online and starting to learn a little bit more, taking some time to choose the course you want to go to heal. Because there are some very specific things that really make a difference in healing. And if you rush too much, you might end up in the wrong spot.
14: And what are some of those things? There's one finding that I find so fascinating. It's when you seek support from your friends and family as the betrayed person, but we'll get to that in a second. What are some of the things you're talking about?
2: Well, so really critical things are, you know, for the straying partner to basically come clean and tell the truth about what happened. It's way better if you get it all out rather than trickling the truth out. But a lot of people are scared to do this. it's incredibly important that the person who strayed provides a lot of reassurance to the betrayed partner. That was one of the top findings of our paper, is that reassurance and saying things like, I do love you. I know I acted in ways that show I don't love you, but I want this. I want you. I want to do anything I can to make this better. That's critical. We need to provide lots of validation. So when I say we, I mean the person who strayed. And validation is where people struggle a lot. Validation is pointing out why your partner's feelings are valid, looking at it through their eyes. Doesn't mean right, but it means, you know, what is your partner saying that makes sense to you? And saying that back to them, like, honey, I completely understand why you can't trust me. I've lied to you for months. I acted in ways that show you can't trust me. I spent money from our account on someone else. I totally get why you feel this way. Doing that, and actually probably saying a couple sentences of validation, is hugely helpful. And ending the affair, of course, and having no more contact with the affair partner.
15: That one seems pretty obvious. Cutting off the affairee, I guess, is who you're cutting off.
2: Yeah. Yes. Yes. You'd be surprised. That's not always as obvious as we'd like it to be, but yeah.
15: Yeah. And it can be complicated. Like, what if it's a coworker and you got to work with this individual every day? But what I'm hearing is partners who tell the truth, the whole truth, nothing but the truth. They show affection. They show validation. And then they cut off the affair partner. Those ones are most likely to succeed in working through this?
2: Yes, absolutely. So that, and also it's very important for the person who strayed to do some deep work and figure out, why did they choose this painkiller? What was underneath this choice for them? And then let's learn some new coping strategies. Let's learn some new communication strategies. Let's learn to deal with the root causes of why we got into this mess.
15: Let's get to this surprising finding that seems really counterintuitive to me.
2: Okay.
15: If I were to be cheated on, the first people I would seek support from is like my brother, my best friend, my network, my family. I would seek counsel from them.
2: Yeah.
15: But correct me if I'm wrong. You found that might not be a great idea, or at least people who do that are less likely to reconcile with the person who betrayed them.
2: Yeah.
15: Maybe this actually makes sense, though, but give me your take on it before I try to make sense of it myself.
2: Yeah, it's kind of a wild finding. So we found that there was a negative correlation between people who sought counsel from their family and friends and reconciliation. So that means it maybe is going to hurt your reconciliation effort. But a couple kind of qualifiers to that. The vast majority of the people who took our study were people who were very early on in their affair recovery journey, and they're in so much extraordinary pain that I think when they went to their family and friends and talked about what happened, the family and friends love them. They just want them out of pain. So they were probably saying things like, you know what, maybe you should just leave. Maybe it's not worth it. If you're this upset, let's just get you out of here. And I get that when someone you love is crumbling in front of you, you want to do anything to rescue them.
15: My take is kind of like this. You know, if my friend Jane gets cheated on by her partner, John, I love Jane. I never really cared about John. It's just a boyfriend. I want to see her heal. I want to see her be well. And I'm like, why did this awful person do this awful thing? But Jane loves John. Jane's more likely to forgive him than I am, because all I really know is, hey, he cheated on my friend. And so maybe in seeking support in me, I'll just validate the very negative and convince the person not to retry or try to reconcile.
2: Yeah.
15: But at the same side of that, you still want to get support from your friends and family. So I don't know what to do here.
2: Totally. I think people should, and it's so understandable, right? I think people should absolutely get support from their family and friends. And I would tell anybody, right? Just like pick one very trusted friend to talk to about this. Someone that you think can see both sides of the situation and is not going to push you to make a decision. Because if we push people to make a decision too early, they're often really scared. And when we're scared, we're just going to go in the direction of absolute safety. It's not a very nuanced choice. So pick one person to tell about your story and get the support you need. And then sort of recognize that people, you know, are prone to giving advice and nudging when they think they should. So if the person you're confiding in, family or friends, is pushing you too much, just tell them, okay, thank you. Thank you for loving me. I'm going to stop sharing as much now and just work with my therapist, but love you, right? Something like that.
15: All right. Before the break, we were chatting, and a lot of people think this phrase is true. Once a cheater, always a cheater. But the research suggests that may not be true in many cases.
2: Yeah.
15: So knowing that, if someone listening on the show today has discovered an affair in their life or is aware of one in their immediate circle, and the person who has cheated on feels like their relationship is over, what would you recommend they do if they want to at least try to heal from it?
2: Yeah, I would tell them you absolutely can, that most people who want to reconcile succeed. Just don't give up. Look for resources, educate yourself, follow creators who resonate with you. You can absolutely heal from this.
15: And perhaps relatedly, you can check out Kathy's book, The Courage to Stay, How to Heal from an Affair and Save Your Marriage, available wherever books are sold. Dr. Kathy Nickerson is a psychologist who specializes in affair recovery. Kathy, this has been a delightful chat. Thanks for coming on the show and sharing some kind of surprising stuff with me.
2: Yes, it's my great pleasure. I love it.
15: Just ahead, why do parents teach one child to throw a punch and the other to trust their instincts on a first date? Does it have anything to do with one being a son, the other being a daughter? Why moms and dads invest differently in their children next?
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15: If parents gave their sons and daughters different advice, different freedoms, different expectations growing up, was that unfair or was it in human nature? Well, a new study digs into some specific and different ways that parents invest in their boys and their girls. And we're going to dig into that study here with Sid Dugan, who worked on it. He's an evolutionary biologist at the University of Texas at Austin. Sid, welcome to the program.
4: Thank you very much, David. I appreciate you inviting me.
15: So when people talk to you about your research and they hear the phrase, parents invest differently in sons and daughters, to me, and maybe people talking to you, they think of favoritism. Is that what you sought to investigate? And is that what you found, that parents might play favorites with certain kids depending on their gender?
4: Mm-hmm. So to put it bluntly, no, I don't mean favoritism. One of the main things that's different about this study is that a lot of past research on parental investment in humans tends to look at very broad things such as time spent. So you might find that mothers spend more time with daughters than they do with sons. But time spent doing what? Okay, so this is where the human part's very different. Parents do lots of different things. We teach skills. We do direct care, protection. We teach about moral values, cultural systems, all these kinds of things. So I'm not looking in terms of favoritism. I'm looking at where you find biases in very specific types of parenting.
15: Interesting. But time spent with a kid, it might seem like a small thing. I spend an hour with my son a day. I spend half an hour with my daughter, or vice versa. It can have a big impact on the outcome for that child, I imagine.
4: Potentially. So that's a whole other kind of conversation in terms of outcomes. But what my research really looking at was, if you think about it this way, ancestrally, if you think about our ancestors, over our evolutionary time, they had many different adaptive problems. So some were the same for men and women. For example, finding food and water. Both men and women need to solve that problem. But there are other things. For example, only women ever have to grow a baby within them, give birth, and breastfeed. So that's a unique adaptive challenge that only women face. For men, we tend to, more than women over evolutionary history, face the adaptive challenge of contest competition and intergroup warfare. So where there are different adaptive challenges for men and women, natural selection will favour different behaviours, skills and adaptations in men and women, which can then be expressed in different ways. So my main hypothesis was that because boys and girls will eventually face some very different adaptive problems, parents should invest in very specific forms of investment towards sons, for example, that will help them with male-specific adaptive problems, and vice versa for girls, if that makes sense.
15: It does, and I'm kind of trying to picture it from our very distant ancestors. I'm not talking like 50 years ago. I'm talking like, what, 50,000 years ago? How distant were you kind of hypothesizing about?
4: Into the millions. So for any given adaptation, technically, it's not really about a given a very specific period of time. These are very gradual changes. Natural selection takes generations. Our generations are particularly long as animals go. So you're talking tens of thousands, but way into the millions as well.
15: Interesting. And so what are some of the different ways in which parents would have treated their children going that far back? And what can we say about those ways?
4: So some of the main predictions that I had, for example, because as I mentioned about gestation, giving birth, breastfeeding, that means that for women, the minimum cost of reproduction is much higher than it is for males. A male can reproduce with a very short act, let's just say that much, technically speaking, and could abandon and invest very little and still have an offspring. For a woman, there's a much higher cost of reproduction. Therefore, for a woman to make an unwise mating decision, for example, to pick a boyfriend that perhaps isn't particularly investing or good, the cost of making that decision is much worse for women than it is for men. So that would have been true ancestrally, especially when there wasn't contraception and things like that. So I predicted that one way to solve that would be to give your children lots of guidance and information about mating. But because of the sex differences, I expected that girls, daughters, would receive a lot more mating guidance than sons would. And in particular, that mothers should be the ones providing that, because as females, they themselves have already faced these problems. And we found that daughters receive much more mating guidance. Parents are much more permissive about sons' sexuality, much more do what you want, it's fine. So that's one big one.
15: I mean, when we think of like pop culture and television narratives, our common narratives kind of match that, right? Like the son can go do whatever he wants, date whoever he wants. The parents are much more guiding when it comes to their daughter's mate selection.
4: Absolutely, absolutely. And this is because, of course, the parents want, it's fine. So that's one big one.
15: I mean, when we think of like pop culture and television narratives, our common narratives kind of match that, right? Like the son can go do whatever he wants, date whoever he wants. The parents are much more guiding when it comes to their daughter's mate selection.
4: Absolutely, absolutely. And this is because, of course, the parents' fitness is tied to

0: treat their sons and daughters differently because of, you know, our distant generations and how they behaved?
1: Yes. So another one was I found that because of the historical fact that men typically have had to engage in much more direct competition and warfare, that competitive encouragement would be much more on sons than it would be for daughters. That did come out in the data of this study that I published in the journal Human Nature. So sons are encouraged to be much more competitive than daughters are. And again, that's not a father bias. Both mothers and fathers are much more encouraging of competitiveness in their sons than their daughters.
0: It's such an interesting way to look at this rather than in like a contemporary lens, but from an evolutionary lens. How do you end up like coming to these conclusions? Like what would the actual study, what some of the methods that you use?
1: So this was quite simple. This is like a preliminary study. I am building a much larger one as we speak. This was a very simple survey method, actually from data from 1989, I believe it was, where they had married couples and they simply asked them about 105 different forms of parenting investment. So it's fed me, you know, put me to bed, taught me about the other sex, 105 questions like that. And they just had to rate how much their fathers did it and how much their mothers did it. And then you can do some fancy statistics and some careful modeling, and you can have a look at these differences between mothers, sons, fathers, mothers, sons and daughters, and interactions between those.
0: Are there areas where parents tend to treat their girls and boys the same? And what can we say about those areas?
1: Fantastic question. So, and this is the crux about this hypothesis of mine, is that it predicts differences, but it also predicts where you would find no bias. And it's all about where the adaptive challenges are different or the same. So remember my food example, where both male and females, we both have to find food. Well, I predicted that direct care, so that's holding a baby, feeding a baby, putting it to bed, looking after when it's sick, all that kind of thing. Those challenges are the same for both boys and girls. So I predicted that there should be no bias in direct care for sons and daughters. And that's exactly what the data showed. So there's no bias in terms of, you know, holding a baby or putting it to bed, or even for children and upwards.
0: Is the takeaway here that if parents treat their sons and daughters a little differently, they shouldn't sweat it too much? Is because it's something that we've done for many, many, many generations, that we shouldn't feel bad about that?
1: I would say yes, with the caveat that if that really does turn into like favoritism in terms of you just do nothing for your daughter versus your son, then I would say no, that's not okay. But the main point is sons and daughters face some challenges that are different, and therefore you would expect that you're going to have to bias some forms of parenting investment a little differently for your son versus your daughter.
0: How can parents use what you've learned to reflect on how they're treating their children without even realizing it?
1: Well, I guess a bit maybe like you just said, where you shouldn't feel bad if you tend to do more of an activity. If you do more physical activities with your sons, that's not necessarily a bad thing. And equally, of course, children aren't passive vehicles in all of this. Sons and daughters have predisposed sex differences already. So it's not an accident that sons, are, on average, are a bit more into physical play, athletics, rough and tumble play. So it's not just that you might be providing more of that to your son. Your son is also demanding a bit more of that. So it's, you know, not necessarily a problem.
0: Well, Sid, it's an interesting lens to look at some of the ways that parents behave differently with their children. I appreciate you coming on the show and talking about your study with me.
1: Thank you so much. I really appreciate you inviting me on.
0: Sid Dugan is an evolutionary biologist at the University of Texas at Austin. Coming up on the other side of this here break, why does one song haunt your brain for like a week, an earworm, while another song vanishes from your memory almost instantly? The answer might not only be in the melody, but also hiding in the rhythm. How does that work? We'll tell you next.
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8: Why do some songs rent space in your brain for days? You hum them, you tap them in the shower, even if you don't want to, while other tunes disappear from your mind before the chorus even ends. Turns out the secret might have less to do with the song's melody, but instead the rhythm underneath might be what really creates an earworm. I am here with someone who studied this. His name is Aidan McGartland, and he's a music theory researcher at McGill University. Aidan, welcome to the show.
9: No, thank you for having me, David.
8: I get songs stuck in my head for months, years, decades. I can't get them out. I've always thought it was the melody. What made you suspect it could be more than just that? Perhaps even the rhythm of the song that makes a tune so catchy.
9: I think the melody is definitely a part of it. I think in music, you have different parameters. So you definitely have melody, but you also do have the rhythm as well. And I think rhythm is important because it links to sort of movement somehow. And basically, I've always been interested in rhythm in music, and a lot of music research and a lot of when people talk about music, we always talk about pitch. So pitch is just your harmony, melody, the notes on the piano, the scales. Everyone talks about that all the time, but there's more to music than just that. There's a lot going on with rhythm and with meter, which is very similar to rhythm.
8: Got it. So rhythm doing the heavy lifting to making a tune catchy. Before we get into the math, what is rhythm? Like, how is a rhythm line different than, let's say, a melody line? How are they related? Like, what do you define it as? Is it just drums?
9: That's a very good question. Well, I think anything has rhythm. I think it's basically just timing in music. It's sort of the temporal aspect. So you can have it in language. So the way we're speaking, sort of the speed in how we're speaking, the sort of the patterns in how we're speaking. So that's basically rhythm. So in, say, a standard pop song, you do have sort of drums that will play sort of like a rhythm section or something. They will play rhythms, but every other part will also have rhythms. It's just the rhythm section. They might have some, they might have a beat that repeats over and over. And the other parts, they might be, I don't want to say free, but they might not be quite as repetitive. They might do different things. So it's basically the timing. It's about the beat. It's about the pulse in music.
10: I know there's fancy words like syncopation and things like that,
9: yes.
10: But the mathematical pattern behind a lot of catchy music, the mathematical pattern behind the rhythm of catchy music, what did you find when you looked at very popular songs?
9: Well, there's a couple of catchy rhythms in music. One of the things that people like is they don't like rhythms that are too complicated. So it's a problem when we can't tap along. If we can't kind of feel the beat, feel the pulse, that can put a lot of people off. So you don't really hear that much in pop songs. You do hear that quite a bit in avant-garde experimental music. But then on the other hand, you don't want it to be extremely simple. You don't want it to be so simple that every part just plays the same, sort of the same rhythms. You have just the beat.
10: 1, 2, 3, 4. That would be too simple, you mean?
9: Yeah, exactly. And if every part in the ensemble just played 1, 2, 3, 4, something like that, that'd be way too simple. So what we found is that you need to have something that fits between being simple and complicated. So there's a couple of things you could do. So I know you mentioned the word syncopation. So that is when you might have something. So 1, 2, 3, 4. That's our, we call that our meter. That's like the framework for what the rhythm sits on top of. They're the beats. And you might have that going, but over the top of that, you might have something more interesting. So one of the patterns that we've found in a lot of music, and it's very well known, is called the tresillo. And it's a Spanish word. What the tresillo is it's basically you take those four beats, but you put some stuff on top of them that's just slightly misaligned. So you get 1, 2, 3, 2, 2, 3, 1, 2, 1, 2, 3, 2, 2, 3, 1, 2. That sort of pattern over the top. And so it's simple enough, we can remember it, we can feel it, but it's also a little bit complex. So there's some interest in it.
10: Sort of a shuffle to it. It propels the music forward into the next, measure or next beat. And why do we seem to love something like that so much?
9: That's a good question. So I think there's a couple of answers to that. There's some underlying maths that goes with it. And my colleague wrote on this in our article in The Conversation recently. I believe it's to do with simple ratios, which I should know more about, but it's basically that it's simple enough to remember, but it's also a little bit complex. There's also cultural aspects to it as well. So we hear this pattern in a lot of music. So we hear it in quite a few pop songs, but we also hear it in throughout jazz pretty widely, throughout reggae, nowadays throughout hip hop. One of the genres, tango music, you hear it, and it often links back to music from Latin America or the Caribbean, this pattern. So people identify it with that part of the world or sort of music they're familiar with from there.
10: And rhythm can kind of be like a DNA, the underlying music that sounds very different. Two bands that I read in your writings were like Radiohead and Bad Bunny. These two artists to me are so different, but underlying, they might share some of the rhythms and some of the more popular songs.
9: Yeah, exactly. So, for example, both bands were using things like the tresillo, but in very, very different ways. And, of course, Radiohead's known for being quite sort of exploratory and, you know, exploring things. But there's a concept underneath the tresillo and behind rhythms that we like, and that's called maximal evenness. And it's a bit of a weird concept, and I believe it appears with particles in physics. So it appears in nature, but it's basically if you have, say, two different types of groups, and it's usually an odd number, you just put them in the arrangement that separates them the most. So for example, if you have groups of three and groups of two, so that 1, 2, 3 or 1, 2, you just separate them out in the most even way you can. And that's how you get something like the tresillos. They get 1, 2, 3, 1, 2, 3, 1, 2, 1, 2, 3, 1, 2, 3, 1, 2, 1, 2. So that's how you get that. But Radiohead they go a little bit further in one of their songs, such as Pyramid Song, where they play with this concept and they have a much longer drawn out rhythm that uses that underlying mathematical principle.
10: Now, how strong is this rhythm in terms of how much we like a song? Like, if I remember a song, I think I'm remembering the melody, but is it the rhythm that really gets to me first?
9: That's a good question. I think you actually need both. I think they kind of need to work together to sort of make a successful song. And you also need to have, I think, oftentimes people like the words, the context. You need to also have that. And you probably also need to have something about the sort of the sound color of the instruments or which instruments. So it's basically a combination of things. But people do like it when there's sort of a clear rhythm, a sort of interesting rhythm or pulse, as well as a catchy melody. So if you have the two together, I think that's really the recipe for sort of a very popular song.
10: Having studied rhythm this closely, has it kind of ruined music for you? Like you hear a catchy song and you think to yourself, ah, that's why I can't get this out of my head.
9: Not really, not for me. I know for some people it does when they find the structure in the music and annoys them because they're always analyzing it, you know, like when, you know, people learn more about literature. But for me, it kind of makes it more interesting, honestly.
10: Yeah, you can be like, ah, that's what they're doing.
9: Exactly. And it's interesting when you find it across different cultures or across different genres. I find that particularly interesting.
10: Well, Aidan McGartland is a music theory researcher at McGill University. Aidan, I've enjoyed the chat. Thanks for being on the show.
9: No, thank you so much for having me, David.
10: Oh, well, that's a wrap on the last show. Thank you, listener, singular intended, for tuning in. We'll be back tomorrow. Cheers.
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27: Pipeline update. We are expecting to hear from the Alberta government on Thursday about its plans for a proposed pipeline to the West Coast. Elections Alberta will count its signatures, but the group behind the separation petition won't be getting its question on a fall referendum ballot, the ruling by the Alberta Court of Appeals and what it means. Plus, roads washed out and properties flooded, the aftermath from another round of record-setting wet weather.
24: You're watching Global Edmonton. This is Global News Morning.
28: Good morning. It's Tuesday, June 30th. Last day of June. Canada
29: last day
28: tomorrow.
29: It's crazy. June went by really fast.
28: Yeah, kind of blinked and all that rain just kind of
29: showed up.
28: Stay inside and not go outside. And now the mosquitoes have arrived. So.
29: Yes. And the smoke.
28: Yeah, we got a little bit of everything.
29: Even though it's so wet, but it's not wet everywhere, which is like hard to wrap your head around when you look outside and see the smoke. But yeah, it's definitely been an interesting June. Vanessa's obviously still off today, so happy to have Quinn join us again. But yes, did you hear the thunderstorms last night?
28: I didn't because I was sleeping.
29: They woke me up. And
28: did
29: that
28: they?
29: Doesn't happen.
28: Wow.
29: I'm blaming perimenopause on that one. Yeah, definitely woke up from the storms. They were intense, Britt. I was pretty shocked. And actually, they even got Leon a little excited, and he's usually pretty good with storms.
30: You know what? I usually miss everything as I sleep in a basement, and I heard that last night too, Aaron. I was surprised. Like, that was quite aggressive. It was loud, the thunder last night. And you're right. We do have this mixture of this smoke at the moment. Our UV index is actually quite high. We'll, of course, talk about that in just a minute. We are sitting at 14, feeling a little more like 17. That humidex really making a difference for us so far this morning. And of course, we're going to cover traffic. Not a ton to tell you just yet at this hour. Looking at Stony Plain Road and 170th and about two vehicles in sight. So if you're headed this direction, nothing is going to slow you down this morning. Aaron, Quinn, back to you.
29: All right, thanks so much, Britt. The Alberta government says on Thursday it will unveil details about the next steps for a proposed pipeline to the West Coast.
31: The province and Ottawa had agreed to a deadline of July 1st, which is tomorrow, to submit a proposal to Ottawa's Major Projects Office. But the announcement has been pushed back because Canada Day is a holiday. In a statement to Global News, the Premier's press secretary says, quote, "We will have a major announcement on July 2nd to share new details about the government of Alberta's submission to the Major Projects Office for a new 1 million barrel per day oil pipeline to Canada's west coast. One major question that still remains is if a new pipeline is commercially viable. Well, the group pushing for an Alberta separation referendum has won a partial victory in court.
27: A ruling will allow Elections Alberta to begin the verification process for signatures collected by Stay Free Alberta. Our Cabby Malley-Theron reports.
0: Elections Alberta will now go over the petition, which organizers say contains the names of 302,000 people who want a referendum asking if Alberta should leave Canada. But the court ruled the province cannot add Stay Free Alberta's question to the fall referendum until the appeal process plays out. Earlier this year, a lower court quashed the petition because it would infringe on treaty rights. Stay Free Alberta's Jeffrey Rath had applied for a stay of the decision pending an appeal. Justice Ali Woolley believes that not verifying the signatures would cause more problems. In her ruling, she says he will suffer irreparable harm if the stay is not granted. She went on to say accurate verification will become more difficult as time passes. People who signed the petition may move or die. They may change addresses or phone numbers. Trust and confidence in the security and integrity of the collected sheets will begin to erode.
1: We got exactly what we asked for. We asked for the court to force Alberta Elections Alberta to do their job for once and actually count and verify our signatures and to communicate that information to Premier Smith.
2: I think there is a blessing in disguise because the court ruling is clear that the separatist question cannot go forward. But at the same time, we will now have the means to find out the legitimacy of the separatist petition.
0: As Akazic mentioned, this was a partial stay. Stay Free Alberta had argued it needed a binding question on separation. The court did not agree, saying that would cause irreparable harm to Athabasca Chipewyan First Nation. Those issues would have to wait until a court hears the appeal. The province issued a statement on the decision saying it's pleased Elections Alberta can verify the signatures and the Alberta government will continue with the current referendum question. Cabby Malley-Theron, Global News.
31: Despite rising separatist sentiment, a new poll suggests most Canadians aren't expecting the nation to split up anytime soon. 58% of respondents in the Angus Reid poll say they're optimistic about Canada's future as a united country, compared to 33% who are pessimistic. 64% say Alberta separating from Canada is unlikely or will never happen, and 67% say the same for Quebec. However, Canadians are still taking the separatist threat seriously. 36% say it reflects a fundamental problem with national unity in Canada. Another 36% say it reflects serious regional frustration. 17% call it a passing political issue that will fade over time.
27: As the school year draws to a close, the province is announcing a $100 million infusion to address classroom complexities for students in junior and senior high. Education Minister Demetrius Nikolaides says $75 million will be used to hire 221 classroom complexity teams province-wide. Those teams will bring in supports in higher grades in line with supports for K-6 students.
3: The complexity team model for K-6 is one teacher and two EAs. The complexity team formation or composition, I should say, for 7 to 12 will look different. It will be comprised of one teacher, one EA, and up to two additional specialists as determined by the school division.
27: The Alberta Teachers Association says the announcement reflects what teachers have said for years about the need for more resources in the classroom. The opposition NDP says it's still not enough to address the number of classrooms that are struggling with complexity or a lack of funding.
24: You're watching Global News Morning.
27: It is 5:07. The fallout continues in and around our city following unprecedented rainfall this June.
31: In Strathcona County, a bridge failed, crumbling into the water below. Sarah Ryan has the details.
5: When rain turned the Old Man Creek behind the Nichols home into a river, they jumped into action, calling 911.
6: So my husband and I went on the road, on the bridge, to try stop traffic, because you could see it starting to buckle, and then it just fell in
30: and it's just continuing to go.
5: A record-setting 250-plus millimeters rain has fallen in the area this month. Strathcona County says as of Monday, 27 roads were closed due to flooding. Six of those are washed out, like this crossing at Township Road 534.
1: Ultimately, there will be ordering of pipe and construction work that needs to go on. We expect it's going to be closed, that roadway, for approximately 3 months.
5: Steve Precision has lived in Akenside for 55 years. He's seen the typically small creek flood, but never like this.
7: The Beavers had two dams there. The water come and washed those dams out. And where did they move? To the culvert. Plugged the culvert. There was no water coming through the culvert. So the water built up.
5: It backed up all the way into Precision's workshop.
7: Like swimming. The water is 2 feet higher than the welding truck with a spare tire.
5: 2 days later, you can still see the high water line on the wall. The shop's contents are scattered as the senior waits to hear back from his home insurance. Further down the road, neighbor Leanne Robinson has her eyes on the creek, too.
8: It was really high, at least 2 meters higher than it usually is.
5: On the weekend, she was awoken by the sound of falling trees. A section of her property had plummeted into the creek below, just feet from her house.
8: Nervous, in all honesty. I'm hoping that this is the last of the heavy rain for this season, but if it continues like this through summer, then I'm going to be very concerned.
5: Sarah Ryan, Global News.
9: Despite all of the rain, we are still dealing with wildfire smoke in the area. There are significant fires burning in northern Saskatchewan and Manitoba, resulting in heavy smoke in our region. And unfortunately, it is expected to last a few days. There are also fires burning in the Northwest Territories. Roughly 1,300 residents in the village of Fort Simpson have been ordered out of their homes and are being sent to Yellowknife, which is about 630 kilometers away. The out-of-control fire is 7 kilometers west of the Fort Simpson Airport and is about 4.2 square kilometers in size.
10: Well, Edmonton police are looking for your help to identify a suspect in an arson that happened back in May. On May 24th, around 5:30 in the morning, police received reports of fire damage to a Community League rink in the area of 113th Street and 25th Avenue. Investigators determined the fire was deliberately set and are now looking for the man in these two photos. If you have any information on the fire or the suspect, you're asked to call police. Well, it's looking like another year without a community fireworks display for Diwali. This city is working on plans to potentially bring a larger event next year while continuing with a city hall celebration this fall.
9: But as Eric Bay tells us, community members say that won't curb the illegal and sometimes damaging firework activity we've seen in the past.
11: Illegal fireworks during Diwali have caused problems like property damage here at Edmonton. In an effort to curb that and provide a community celebration, the city is working towards a festival next year. Diwali is the Hindu festival of lights, where fireworks are often set off. Last year, three men were charged with arson after Diwali fireworks damaged homes and destroyed a vehicle in a garage in southeast Edmonton. The year before that, the city said peace officers investigated more than 100 illegal fireworks incidents between October and December 2024. Edmonton only allows certified professionals to set off fireworks, provided they have a permit. Community advocates say some sort of sanctioned fireworks display is needed this year to curb illegal use.
12: If we want to address that issue, we need to have a festival, an event that's accessible to residents in southeast Edmonton.
13: We not only have to deal with the safety concerns, but I think we do have to recognize the needs of the community as well.
11: The city plans to continue its City Hall event with community leaders this year. There was some debate at committee about possibly having some smaller fireworks displays this year. That conversation didn't go anywhere, but the city says some community groups could come forward with their own plans for permitted events this year. Eric Bay, Global News.
10: It's 5:12. Britt standing by with all of that traffic. Look at all your friends around you there, Britt.
14: Actual display of what it's like in my real life.
30: So we're looking at 51st Avenue, 111th Street. Again, things quite quiet. I came to the conclusion yesterday most of the city took these 2 days off because of the holiday on Monday and, of course, the kids being on break already. 111th Ave, 106th Street. My friends aren't over here either, so don't know where you guys are so far this morning. So, if you are headed out, things should be easy breezy for you. Of course, we do have the construction in some areas, but it has not been slowing down this area here on 112th Avenue, which has been pretty good considering it all shuts down into that one lane in each direction on the opposite side there. But things are flowing pretty good on Wayne Gretzky just below there as we're getting the morning underway. And not a lot to tell you about. Just not a lot to tell you about. That's the clear sign it is definitely summer break. That's your OK Tire traffic report for now. And we'll switch things over to our weather. It is a smoggy looking morning today. And definitely it's a combination of almost some of that fog from, of course, that rain we saw. We had some low-lying fog. I did anyways on my drive in. We've got that smoke. It is 13 degrees. We are seeing that humidex push it up just a little bit. The good news is we are expecting a decent day, some warmth today, but I don't believe with all these fire smoke coming in from the northern Saskatchewan area, I do believe that smoke is going to linger for a good portion of the day. We're about 2 degree difference so far this morning, a little bit cooler towards our Edmonton International Airport at that 11 degrees. So it is sitting at a higher risk right now for our health quality index today. So just keep an eye on that for sure. You'll be able to judge it yourself. As soon as I left the studio yesterday, you could actually smell it as soon as you walked out. So putting a little bit of a damper on the day, of course, and the mosquitoes, that combination after all this rain is definitely not what we have been looking for. And last year on this day, we were at 26 degrees today. We're going to be right on that seasonal average of 22. So it is still technically going to be quite comfortable, but I do believe it's going to be filled with a bit of a smoke detail with it today as well. Tomorrow, we're seeing those showers rolling in. We'll take a look at that radar in a few minutes, and it looks like it's going to stick around into Thursday as well. But temperature's still sitting along 20 degrees, which is great. Erin, Quinn, I have found out what to get Vinesh for Christmas. A bird feeder camera.
4: I have one.
30: Now I
4: they're the best things ever.
30: I think Vinesh would. That is the exact reaction I believe we would get from Vinesh.
4: Yes, 100%. And it takes a while, but then when you get that elusive bird that you didn't know that you had in your yard. It's very exciting.
30: I just think it's
4: I don't think you understand how
30: exciting
4: this bird camera is.
30: And then you can screenshot and you can, So I'm jumping the gun since Vinesh isn't here and we've already figured out the Christmas present this year.
14: Yeah, mark it down so we don't forget.
30: Okay.
14: And look at that shot. It's impressive.
4: Oh, it is honestly the best thing.
14: I know. I'm not quite there yet with birds, but Vinesh is over the moon. I can tell you are as well.
4: We talk about it, dude.
14: So I'm very excited for that you already have one and that we now know what we're getting here.
4: Perfect. Christmas shopping starts now.
14: Exactly.
4: Well, we also now know who Canada will kick off against in the round of 16.
14: It will be a tough one where they will play and when. Straight ahead.

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0: It is 5:18. Rescue workers in Venezuela are still frantically searching for survivors after the country was struck by back-to-back earthquakes last week.
1: Cheers when search teams pulled a man from the rubble 5 days after the twin quakes. Incredible stories of survival are being shared. One mom who was rescued over the weekend with her 18-day-old baby told the BBC her infant son gave her motivation to be awake and alert. But there are fears. Time is running out to find more survivors. Venezuela's government says more than 1,400 people have been confirmed dead so far. Thousands are still missing.
2: At least 2,500 structures affected, most of which fully collapsed. So we are definitely looking at a number that is higher than the one already reported. We are procuring, and this is something that has been agreed with the authorities here, 10,000 body bags.
1: Venezuela's government is facing growing criticism that its response was inadequate and overshadowed by civilian-led search and rescue efforts.
0: Malaysia has extended its search for the wreckage of a Malaysia Airlines flight that disappeared over the Indian Ocean 12 years ago. Flight MH370 was carrying 239 people when it vanished from radar shortly after taking off from Kuala Lumpur en route to Beijing. Satellite data showed the plane deviated from its flight path and headed south, where it is believed to have crashed. The year-long extension will help enable crews to continue the deep-sea search and hopefully bring closure to victims' families. It is 5:20, a jam-packed day two of the Brick Invitational Hockey Tournament at the Ice Palace in West Edmonton Mall.
1: Toronto Pro Hockey taking on the Connecticut Junior Rangers Monday afternoon. Toronto picking up the 6-0 victory. Toronto goalie Ryan Rondinelli with the shutout. Unfortunately, though, the host Team Brick dropped their first two games despite really battling hard yesterday. If you heard me in the newsroom yelling, they'll be back in action this morning against Montreal.
0: They got it this morning, I'm sure of it. Well, we now know Morocco will be Canada's opponent in the round of 16. Morocco beating the Netherlands in the first knockout round matchup to set up a date with Canada in Houston on July 4th. It'll certainly be a tough test. Morocco is the reigning African champ. And man, what a game that was. Did you watch it?
1: We did.
0: Yeah.
1: With a group of people. And I don't understand soccer, but I got into it.
0: I got into it too. Well, when it's that close and then you go to the... They don't call it, it's a shootout? Do they call it a shootout?
1: I don't even know.
0: See, well, I'm trying.
1: We're trying really hard. We're trying to figure it out. We're trying.
0: I'm not sure if it's shootout like hockey, though, but penalties.
1: Penalty time, right?
0: Is that the kicks.
1: Yeah. Oh.
0: Anyways, it was amazing. Yes. And yeah, it'll be exciting on July 4th.
1: July 4th.
0: Especially in the States.
1: Yeah. In the States on July 4th, mm-hmm. That's going to be a party. And
0: it sure will be. It is 5:22. We're going to take a quick break. When we come back, we'll check in with our friends over at 880.

0: Double E. The Double E are back at Commonwealth. And every hit, every drive, every touchdown lives on the legendary 880 Chad. With Morley Scott, Dave Campbell, and Blake Dermott bringing you the action and reaction. 880 Chad, the official voice of your Edmonton Elks.
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0: Well, time now to head over and check in with the Ched Morning Team. See what they have on the go today.
1: Good morning, Stacey.
2: Good morning. I'm in a downward spiral.
1: Oh, boy. Oh, why? No.
2: My pen doesn't work.
1: Uh-oh.
2: It's a gel pen, too. It's really good, so it's out. So I need a new pen.
1: You need a new pen. Nope. And is it this? This is the one pen you always use. It's like your go-to. Yeah. You can't go with others.
2: It's even broken. Look at this little chip, but I still used it anyway. Anyway.
0: That is a bad start to the morning.
1: Bad start to the day, Stacey. I'm sorry. Oh,
0: setting you up for the rest of the day right there.
2: Right there, yeah. We have a great show. We are going to put a smile on everyone's face because we're going to talk about what's great about being Canadian. Of course, tomorrow we are off. It is Canada Day. We are talking poutine because why wouldn't we? Talk about fries, curds, and gravy. Yes, delicious. Please. And all of the other iterations of it. Like, there's lobster on. Mm-hmm. It, like, you can butter chicken on it, pulled pork, smoked brisket. It is, it's a blank canvas of Canadiana. We're also going to be talking to Craig Baird. He is the host of podcast Canadian History X. He is actually embarking on an epic Canadian road trip starting, like, today. I don't even know if we could be talking to him on the road or just before he leaves. So what he is looking forward to and what things he wants to eat, what he wants to see, and who he wants to talk to, and what stories he wants to tell. So we're going to talk to him about that as well. And Eurovision. Canada is one step closer to possibly entering the worldwide, well, continent-wide, plus Australia, Middle East a little bit, singing contest. We talked to an expert in Europe about why Canada, it will cost us money, why Canada should invest in Eurovision and what that will do to the country and how people perceive us. Yeah. We talked about this a little bit yesterday about how Celine Dion already won it in 1988, but some really great insight into the singing contest and what the return on investment is.
1: I think it's all about bringing a country together, right? It's like even watching a Canadian sport, like watching the Canada soccer team. Yeah. Mm-hmm. It's anything that helps bring a country together.
2: And how we are perceived off our city, off our country, too. So.
0: But you lost me French fries. I've been focused on that.
1: Quinn's just thinking about poutine now. All right. Thank you, Stacey. We'll chat with you on Thursday.
2: Yes, I'll be there. Have a great Canada Day.
1: You too. You too. 527 weather time.
3: Yeah.
1: Double digits.
3: Pardon?
1: Are you also thinking about poutine?
0: Yeah, we're totally distracted. But I want the what was it?
1: Double
0: smoked
1: digits.
0: Meat, brisket poutine.
3: I am trying to figure out if I knew Celine Dion went to Eurovision.
1: Yeah, she sang for, who did we say she sang for?
0: Again, totally distracted by.
1: Stacey told us yesterday.
3: I love Celine Dion, so that was what I was like, because I've heard about this Eurovision for a while, but I didn't know Canada, like, I didn't really think we ever participated.
1: No, well, we didn't. She didn't participate under Canada. She participated, sorry, someone said it in my ear. Who was it? Sweden. She participated with Sweden.
3: Oh, she's ours.
1: There you go.
3: We got to claim her.
1: Well, we didn't have any. We weren't participating. She had no choice.
3: That's true. Yeah. And
0: they can hire ringers.
3: Yeah.
0: Control room telling me.
3: Looking around at this city right now, we're looking anywhere from about 12 to 16 degrees right now. So about a 4-degree difference so far as we get the morning underway. Humidex is playing a little bit of a factor. We do still have that heat warning into the northern parts of the province, and we can see exactly where that air quality is coming from. So it is northern Saskatchewan wildfires at the moment, making their way into Alberta. You can see Cold Lake, Lloydminster, Edmonton, into Red Deer, Calgary, Banff, all seeing this air quality advisory. So kind of a damper on plans, considering it's been a wet little bit of a June. And now that we get the kind of nicer temperatures, it would be nice to be able to enjoy without the smoke. But wind gusts at the moment, not too strong within the province, a little bit stronger in through Calgary at 28 kilometers an hour right now. But surrounding areas in the province, mainly pretty warm so far this morning. It's a cool start into Banff at that 6 degrees. We are headed to about 22 degrees today, so we will get there this afternoon. It is expected to be quite nice, a mix of sun and cloud, but again, factor in that air quality is not that good. We are at a poor air quality index for most of the day, and the province province, as we can see exactly why high level Fort McMurray is still sitting in that heat advisory right now, and the rest of the province seeing some lower 20s, even into the teens in some areas, with some of that rain passing through. So we're going to check the radar in a few minutes so you can see exactly when we can expect it into tomorrow, since clearly it is going to rain a little bit on our plans. And over the course of the next week, temperatures hovering just above 20 degrees, and it does still look like we may have quite a comfortable weekend. So we'll take a look at the radar in just a few minutes. Stay with us.

0: Good morning. We are starting off the morning drive, moving around the city at a fairly good pace, but we do have fog patches around the city, especially outside the city to the south. And if you're inside the city on the Rainbow Valley Bridge and the Campolano Bridge, watch for some overnight work wrapping up on the White Mud westbound at the Rainbow Valley Bridge. And we have traffic lights not working properly along 87th Avenue in between 170th and 178th Street. 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From the Global One Traffic Center, I'm Justin Durbin.
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8: Get to share new details about the government of Alberta's submission to the Major Projects Office for a new 1 million barrel per day oil pipeline to Canada's west coast. One major question that still remains is if a new pipeline is commercially viable. A legal victory for the group pushing for an Alberta independence referendum. An Alberta Court of Appeal judge ruled the signatures on the separatist referendum petition can be counted and verified.
9: However, the court has also ruled the province cannot add Stay Free Alberta's question to the fall referendum until the appeal process plays out. Earlier this year, a lower court quashed the petition because it would infringe on treaty rights. Stay Free Alberta's Jeffrey Rath had applied for a stay on the decision pending an appeal. Justice Ellis Woolley believes that not verifying the signatures would cause more problems. In her ruling, she says, quote, accurate verification will become more difficult as time passes. People who sign the petition may move or die. They may change addresses or phone numbers. Trust and confidence in the security and integrity of the collected sheets will begin to erode.
10: We got exactly what we asked for. We asked for the court to force Alberta Elections Alberta to do their job for once and actually count and verify our signatures and to communicate that information to Premier Smith.
11: I think there is a blessing in disguise because the court ruling is clear that the separatist question cannot go forward. But at the same time, we will now have the means to find out the legitimacy of the separatist petition.
9: The province issued a statement on the decision saying it's pleased Elections Alberta can verify the signatures and the Alberta government will continue with the current referendum question. Well, as school wraps for another year, the province is announcing more resources to address classroom complexities.
8: $100 million will be spent to hire complexity teams specifically to support students in junior and senior high. Alyssa Carpenter has more.
12: Lana Robertson's children are considered complex learners. Parents know kids with diagnoses that include anxiety and ADHD often learn different than neurotypical students.
13: It was incredibly hard. as a mom, as a parent, to watch, because I knew what they were capable of with the right support.
12: Robertson now homeschools her 8-year-old son and 14-year-old daughter, saying the education system doesn't meet their needs.
13: Ultimately, my decision to homeschool was being able to give them the opportunity, you know, to tailor their education to where they were.
12: Across the province, parents, teachers, support staff, and mental health professionals have been raising the alarm about the issue of classroom complexity and the supports required. That's why the UCP says it's putting $100 million into Alberta classrooms. $75 million of that will be to hire staff to fill 158 new complexity teams, specifically for junior and senior high students.
14: We'll consist of one teacher, one EA, and additionally, the funding will allow them to also hire up to two specialized staff as needed, including potentially occupational therapists, behavior therapists, or other professionals to provide targeted hands-on support for students with complex needs.
12: The opposition NDP says the number of teams is not enough to address the number of students and classrooms in need of support, while the Alberta Teachers Association says the announcement reflects what teachers have been saying for years. Robertson says educational assistants are crucial, but traditionally says they're used to scribe or even help students focus on what's being taught inside the classroom. She says they need the freedom to meet students where they're at.
13: 100 pine cones and do some multiplication, or like, it's that creativeness that needs to happen to make these kids learn.
12: Alyssa Carpenter, Global News.
7: You're watching Global News Morning.
9: Although the rainfall has stopped briefly, the damage caused by the record amount of water that hit our city and surrounding areas continues.
15: A record-setting 250-plus millimeters of rain has fallen in the area this month. Strathcona County says as of Monday, 27 roads were closed due to flooding. Six of those are washed out, like the crossing at Township Road 534. In Strathcona County, a bridge

0: Calgary, roughly 1,500 people are stranded, with a number of communities under states of local emergency.
1: Several days of heavy rainfall is triggering flood warnings, with officials urging people to stay away from the water. Adam McVicker reports.
2: Rivers swell, funneling several days of heavy rain out of Kananaskis, eroding banks and washing out a bridge deck in the process.
3: The section that joins the bridge to the roadway is washed out.
2: Daryl Honish and his family are among close to 1,500 campers stranded in Kay Country because of the roads. Another 500 at the Pomeroy Lodge were able to leave on an alternate route Monday, while temporary shelter is being made available to those stranded.
3: We're currently stuck because it's closed north of us and it's closed south of us.
2: The situation prompting a local state of emergency in the area.
4: Right now, our focus is on reestablishing connectivity in the Highway 40 corridor. There are multiple locations where that connectivity is broken.
2: This is an area known as the Widowmaker on the Kananaskis River, just downstream from Barrier Lake. You can get a sense of just how strong the river flows are here. Behind me, you can see the water rushing over what is typically a large rock formation that you can walk on.
5: I've never seen it like this. I've never seen the water flowing over this rock. This is pretty wild.
2: The high river flows couldn't keep some people away. But parks officials are urging everyone to avoid Kananaskis.
4: This is not the time to come visit Kay Country until we can get the transportation corridors back open.
2: In nearby Canmore, another state of emergency with an evacuation alert for some parts of the mountain community.
6: Well, looking at the river level even the last 2 days, not surprised that those orders came in at all.
2: They're now past the peak of the rainfall, with renewed confidence in flood mitigation measures put in place over the last decade.
7: We do know that the debris retention structure has withheld a lot of debris that would cause damage, whether it be to banks or to homes.
2: Back in Kananaskis, all reservations will be canceled and refunded as they focus on those currently stuck. Adam McVicker, Global News.
1: Those water levels are unreal.
0: Mm-hmm.
1: Holy man. And look at a little bit of fog this morning there, Britt.
8: It's a combination of fog coming off the river valley, of course, and then that smoke. Not necessarily the combination we've been looking for, but as we look for traffic at the moment, we can see McDougal Hill on the quieter side so far this morning. So not a ton going on. It is still the early hours, and I do believe most people have decided to take an extended vacation. Looking at 109th Street, 99th Avenue, again, also very quiet as we're getting this morning underway. So still seeing just how wet the streets are, though, from that rain we did get overnight last night. Walterdale Hill, again, very quiet. Not a ton to tell you. Even as we take a look later in the day, I don't think we're going to see a huge traffic push, but we will, of course, keep a close eye on that. And yes, 97th Avenue, 105th Street, we are seeing a little bit of that fog in the distance there. So just keep that in mind. Driving around the River Valley area, it will definitely be a little bit foggy. That low-lying fog is already out so far this morning. That's your OK Tire traffic report for now. And I didn't switch Honey from yesterday, but Honey, for our dog walking report, this is the next door neighbor's dog. Such a cute photo. 22 degrees though, if you are headed out for the dog walk today. It is going to be comfortable, but please just keep in mind that our air quality is quite poor this morning, with that smoke rolling through most parts of the province. The sky looking really neat here though. We've got kind of a haze happening with that fog. 13 degrees at 11 just outside of Red Deer. I have a feeling Calgary's camera has not updated, because that sky does not speak to me of a morning sky right now. But 12 degrees into Jasper right now so far this morning. So it is a cooler couple of starts for some areas compared to yesterday. Today we are still seeing that heat warning into our northern parts of the province. We do have, of course, the air quality statement also. So there's a decent amount of icons with the rain today. We can see it passing through a little more or so in from Saskatchewan here, headed down towards the south. Later in the afternoon, towards that dinner hour, we've got Peace River, Grand Prairie, Whitecourt, just west of the city, and then in through Banff, Calgary, and Lethbridge. For some scattered showers, it does continue to kind of stay more isolated in the Edmonton surrounding area. We see it

0: a little more on the south end of the city, and we'll keep an eye on that. But it does seem to disperse as we go into tomorrow. Problem is now that rain that we are expecting later in the day does look like it will be around for a good portion of the day. So as we go through the rest of that Thursday, Wednesday into Thursday, expect that rain to stick around, as you know. So taking a look at that 7-day forecast, we don't have a big change. Expect that rain Wednesday, Thursday, and with your 10-day forecast, things will get a little bit better. It's just going to take a few more days of rain first. Erin Quinn, back to you.
1: Yeah.
2: A little bit of disappointment there.
1: It's getting better.
2: It's getting better.
1: Just look past.
2: Yes. Exactly.
3: Well, six people are still missing after a charter boat sank off the BC coast.
2: When we come back, we'll have more on the rescue efforts by a group of Good Samaritans.
4: Moving really well out the door this morning, but we are dealing with some traffic light issues along 87th Avenue and between 170th and 178th Street. Traffic lights out at the intersection of 156th Street and 107th Avenue, so careful through there. We do have some fog patches around the city, so you'll want to keep that in mind, especially on the Rainbow Valley, Capilano bridges, and outside the city to the south. 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
10: Drove the boat, watching the people, made the decision that the three that we could see that were close together was our best shot at saving them. And we knew we could not save two, the other two, without getting these people in.
11: Angus made the Mayday call. The Royal Canadian Air Force, Canadian Coast Guard, Search and Rescue, BC Ferries, Hello Ferries, and all nearby boaters responded.
12: Yeah, we adjusted course right away so we could try to get there as quickly as we could, because you never know what's going down, especially if there's people in the water spread around with no boats in sight.
11: Meanwhile, Stoffer says she shouted instructions at the victims, trying to get them to hold on to the dinghy for their lives.
13: I ended up doing a lot of charades to try and point to the dinghy and imitate swimming so that he could try and understand.
11: The couple, a former pilot and flight attendant, have more than seven decades of emergency training. They rescued three people, the hovercraft, one more. Four men and two women still unaccounted for when the joint rescue operation suspended the search late that evening.
14: We determined that if there was any likelihood of survivability, any likelihood of finding any survivors on the surface, that was well exhausted by the time darkness fell.
11: One day after, emotions still heightened.
10: I trained for emergencies at Air Canada, but it was technical, so we were trained for all the situations. So to know that we had to leave two people is the hardest thing for me.
11: The JRCC says if the victims had been wearing life jackets, their chances of surviving would have been higher.
5: The RCMP underwater recovery team will be using sonar over the next few days to determine if it's possible to send a dive team to try to locate the capsized vessel. RCMP say it's believed the boat has sunken in very deep waters. Angela Jung, Global News.
15: All right, it is coming up to 10 to 6.
16: 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Stay with us.

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1: Keeping our eye on a couple issues this morning. We are dealing with some traffic lights not working properly along 87th Avenue and between 170th and 178th Street. We have traffic lights not working properly, 156th Street at 107th Avenue, so careful through there. Still dealing with that fog around the city and just waiting on this overnight work to wrap up on the White Mud westbound at the Rainbow Valley Bridge and on the exit from the Sherwood Park Freeway eastbound to go onto the East 10-day southbound. Get ready, Alberta. 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

0: Well, it looks like things are drying out there in Tofield after they had all of that water in town the last little while.
1: Yeah, nice to see the sunshine there.
0: Mm-hmm. Yeah, and doesn't look like there's much smoke there, which is also nice.
2: I saw blue sky.
1: Oh, yeah, looked good there. They deserve it right now. But with our forecast, as we look, it's those rain icons Wednesday, Thursday, Friday, Saturday right now. And they're not for sure guaranteed Friday, Saturday. We're looking at about a 40% chance at the moment. So hoping that it doesn't necessarily take over the day or it's very short in our day. And I just wanted to note, everyone, it's July 7th at 26 degrees. Mm-hmm. Yeah, that's because it's my birthday.
2: But you're not even going to be here to enjoy.
1: That's the present I'm leaving all of you while I go to Ireland tomorrow. So I had to slip that in.
2: That's very nice of you to do that.
0: Thank you.
1: I thought you guys could celebrate the day.
0: We all need to celebrate you.
2: So sweet. Mother Nature is coming out to celebrate.
1: She is.
0: Hey, at least it's not minus 20 something.
1: Yeah,
0: right?
1: Man.
0: We'll take it. Let's look on the bright side, everybody.
1: Absolutely.
2: All right, let's do this day in history. First up, Margaret Mitchell's novel, Gone with the Wind, is published.
0: I love that photo. I don't know what it is about her, just like, that's amazing.
1: Classic.
0: Right? I'm going to say 1922. I have no idea.
2: 1935.
1: 1930.
0: Maybe?
2: It is 36.
0: 36, nice.
2: Okay, all right.
0: The first Chevrolet Corvette was manufactured.
2: Look at that.
1: Oh, wow, what a tune to go with it.
2: I would love to have a car like that. Like, if I had a lot of money, I would not buy a new sports car. I would buy, like, an old school Corvette like that.
0: You'd be driving around in that. I'd be driving around in a spaceship. Nicest
2: like
0: I
2: a baby blue.
0: Where you hit a bump and you don't even notice. That's what I would like.
1: Yeah, that's true. They'll scare me. They're a little low to the ground.
0: Yeah.
1: Especially some of our beautiful potholes here in the city.
0: Yeah.
1: But yeah.
2: This was in, I don't know. What do you guys think?
1: I'm going to say 69.
2: 60.
0: Oh, I think 52. 53.
2: Oh, wow. Good job, good job. And... ooh. The Royal Canadian Mint introduces the Loonie.
0: I just think we've always had the Loonie. It just has existed forever.
1: Well, I remember vaguely, we had $1 bills, did you not?
2: I remember having $1 bills
0: and
2: when I
0: remember
2: was a kid.
0: $2
1: when I was
0: sure.
1: a kid, yeah. And so I feel like I remember the Loonie switchover, and I was always upset because when you have cash bills, you always feel like you have more money, right?
0: Mm-hmm.
1: So
0: yeah.
1: With the coins, I was like, ow.
2: I'm guessing it's like in the 80s, like late 80s.
1: Well, if I can remember it, I was born in 88, so I'm thinking like 92.
2: Okay.
0: I'm going to say 89 just because there's probably that switchover. That's what I'm going
1: to say. Okay, yeah.
2: I'll say 90.
1: 87. How the hell do I remember that then?
2: Well, there would still be this, like she said, there's still the switchover.
0: There's a switchover.
2: Everyone wouldn't have loonies automatically.
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9: This is Global News. It's 6 o'clock. Good morning. I'm Morgan Smith. Right now in Edmonton, it's 13 degrees. We're headed to another potentially stormy high of 24 this afternoon. More of the same tomorrow with a high of 20. Well, there's still questions about the economic viability of a new pipeline from Alberta to the BC coast, even with the UCP government set to make an announcement on the proposal Thursday. In a statement from the Premier's press secretary, the government says it'll have a major announcement July 2nd, sharing details of its submission to Ottawa's major projects office for a new, quote, 1 million barrel per day oil pipeline to Canada's west coast. This is a new Globe and Mail report claims sources say there will be no private sector proponent for the pipeline, a condition included in Alberta's Memorandum of Understanding with Ottawa on Energy. That MOU set tomorrow is the deadline to submit a proposal, but the announcement is taking place Thursday because of the Canada Day holiday. Well, a state of emergency is now declared for K Country, and people are warned to stay away after flooding washed out parts of the area's main highway and bridges. Some 2,000 campers were stranded with shelters opened for those who could not be evacuated. Meanwhile, evacuation alerts remain in for parts of Canmore, and a flood warning remains in place for the Elbow River upstream of Calgary. Closer to home, Strathcona County says 27 roads had to be closed due to flooding this past week, including a road that Aikenside residents say they heard fall into the Old Man Creek on Saturday night. Residents east of Edmonton say they heard the ruckus as the bridge fell into the creek. Strathcona County's Kevin Cole says six of the closed roads were washed out, like that crossing at Township Road 534.
10: Ultimately, there'll be ordering of pipe and construction work that needs to go on. We expect it's going to be closed, that roadway, for approximately 3 months.
9: Residents tell Global News that beaver dams washed downstream and started blocking the culvert there about a week ago, and the bridge and roadway finally gave way on the weekend. Despite the rain, including last night's wicked thunderstorm, Edmonton remains under an air quality warning because of the wildfire smoke, which is blowing in from fires in Saskatchewan and Manitoba. It could put the air quality health index at a moderate risk or higher for the next few days. Right now in Edmonton, it's at a 6 or moderate risk. A court decision yesterday means Elections Alberta will now start verifying the 302,000 signatures on a pro-separatist petition. But as we hear from Global's Cabby Mulley-Theron, it's only a partial victory for Stay Free Alberta, as the province can't add the group's question to October's referendum until an appeal process plays out.
11: Earlier this year, a lower court quashed the petition because it would infringe on treaty rights. Stay Free Alberta's Jeffrey Rath had applied for a stay of the decision pending an appeal. Justice Alice Wally believes that not verifying the signatures would cause irreparable harm. Rath is celebrating the news.
12: The court did exactly what we asked the court to do, so, you know, we're very happy with that result.
11: While Stay Free Alberta argued it needed a binding question on separation, the court did not agree, saying that would cause irreparable harm to the Athabasca Chipewyan First Nation. The province says it's pleased Elections Alberta can verify the signatures, and the Alberta government will continue with the current referendum question. Cabby Mulley-Theron, Global News.
9: Ahead of Canada Day fireworks tomorrow night, no official Diwali fireworks were approved by City Council yesterday. Only professionals with permits are allowed to set off fireworks in Edmonton, and community groups say a sanctioned display is needed to curb illegal fireworks, which have damaged property, prompting complaints and arson charges. The city says it's still planning a municipal celebration and says community groups can still propose their own Diwali fireworks shows to City Hall. And Canada will be the underdog in its round 16 match at the World Cup. Seventh-ranked Morocco beat the Netherlands 3-2 in penalties last night in Guadalupe, Mexico, and will face Canada Saturday in Houston. I'm Morgan Smith. Your next news at 6:30 on 880 CHED.
13: Taking a look at traffic, here's Justin Durbin.
14: Good morning, Stacey. We are starting off the morning drive, keeping our eye on a couple of things. We have traffic lights not working properly along 87th Avenue in between 170th and 178th Street. Traffic lights out at the intersection 156th Street at 107th Avenue, so careful through there. And we do have some overnight work wrapping up on the White Mud westbound around the Rainbow Valley Bridge and on the exit from the Sherwood Park Freeway eastbound to go onto the East 10-A southbound, so just careful as crews finish up through there. Discover next, that's KN IX, shop revolutionary wireless bras and leak-proof underwear at Southgate Center or West Edmonton Mall and use code Edmonton in store for 15% off. From the Global One Traffic Center, I'm Justin Durbin.
13: Taking a look at 880 CHED weather. Yes, there is an air quality warning for Edmonton. Smoke moving in from north of the province. 24 degrees today. A small chance of showers later on this afternoon. There was a small chance yesterday as well, and there was a 100% chance because it probably woke you up, that thunderstorm. 14 degrees tonight, and yes, there is another risk of a thunderstorm tonight, and it looks like it's going to rain again tomorrow afternoon. Just 20 degrees currently in the city. It's 13.
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1: It is 6:06, the day before Canada Day. Many people may have the day off. Maybe they've taken Monday, Tuesday off, or maybe they've taken Thursday, Friday off to coincide with a kind of a weird statutory holiday in the middle of a week.
2: Whatever you're doing, you have another day tomorrow to finish your arc.
1: Oh, jeez. Did it wake you up last night, that big thunder boomer?
2: It did. I usually sleep like a small appliance for the most part, but I heard the rain coming down. It was mostly hitting the skylight in our ensuite, and it was loud. So, yeah, it woke me up. It was bad all over the place. My son sent me some video from his place, and it's just like a river running down his street. It was incredible.
1: Some people got hail, so I didn't look out the window. I just heard it. I'm like, oh. It's thundering. Better go to sleep. So it didn't really wake me up. Chris, did you feel it?
3: Yeah, and for me it was more the lightning. Like it just was so many flashes in a row that it seemed like it was the middle of the day at one point.
2: I didn't see any lightning, but I heard thunder, a pretty loud thunder boom at one point. So.
1: Yeah, more rain. Just what we needed rain. And in fact, there's more rain. Well, there is rain every day until Sunday.
2: Until February.
1: There's a chance of showers until, Sunday. But you know what? We talk about mosquitoes. We're talking about rain. Can we talk about the potholes? Because I think the potholes are being overlooked. I think they're just skating through.
2: They're all connected, aren't they? That's where the puddles go in the potholes and the mosquitoes breed in the puddles in the potholes. And the potholes are to blame for everything.
1: Is the city not filling them anymore? Like there are some...
2: Probably not in the rain.
1: Unbelievable craters out there. 107th. Oh, I just hit my microphone. 107th Avenue driving by there. Are you kidding me? What are we living in, Kabul? Like, what is... What? How are you not filling these? There's also on the traffic circle just above the Matard Conservatory near McNally there. Like, what? And even on area highways, have you ever hit a pothole going 110?
2: Yeah, you blow your tire,
1: There's one on the way to the airport. I'm like, how is this being allowed? This is dangerous.
2: I drive 23rd Avenue a lot, and you can tell the locals because the cars in front of you, they know where they are, right? So they'll swing to the right of their lane, then back to the left of their lane, and the people who aren't locals just bounce, right? It's funny how they've been there for so long, you just get used to where they are, and you got to dodge them.
1: The problem is that, and I have reported potholes in the past where I forget, right? So I'm just like, I gotta write that down, or I gotta make a mental note, and then it disappears by the next intersection because you can't write while you're driving. So I guess unless you have a passenger saying, write this down, report it to the city right now, how does the city know? But we got to report those potholes, folks, because they need to be filled because there's just unbelievable pots everywhere.
2: They don't need to be told about them. Just go to any street. Every street. Yeah. Just go fix them.
1: These seem deeper than normal. They're not as plentiful, but the ones that are out there, besides the one on 107th, Avenue, because it was just a gong show on 109th Street. They're deeper than I've seen them before, which I'm assuming could cause some serious damage.
2: I would think so.
3: Yeah. And I know for me on Jasper Ave, there's potholes there, but then you think they don't have another, like they've already closed half the lanes. They don't have another lane.
1: There's nowhere to go, right? You can't swerve because you're going to get into the barricades. Anyway, City of Edmonton, Province of Alberta, we got to fix those potholes.
2: Get after it.
1: I know you're busy. I know you got lots of stuff going on, but the potholes.
2: Province especially, you know.
1: The potholes.
2: License plates out and those new licenses and all that other stuff that's important, right?
1: Yeah but we got to focus on just driving around the city.
2: Sorry.
1: Hey, the World Cup. What happened yesterday? Who would have imagined that Canada would have made it further than Germany in the World Cup?
2: They have. Upset. Man, Germany got beat by Paraguay last night in penalty kicks. Big upset. Huge upset. Morocco, by the way, won their game with the Netherlands. So Canada will play Morocco on Saturday in Houston. They had to go to penalty kicks before they decided. I watched a little bit of that game. It was on while I was doing the Elks this week tonight at the home office. And That was a physical game. There was guys there. That was a real physical game, and it went long. Some people are saying, well, that's going to benefit Canada because these guys are wearing each other out, but the game's not till Saturday, so they got lots of time to recoup. So we'll see, though. But now, you know, now they know who they're playing, and they'll start their prep. I know the Jesse Marsh, the coach, was in Mexico watching the game in person. He'll be, I'm assuming, flying back today, and Canada will get back to doing some, I was going to say practice, but in soccer, it's training, right? I love how soccer has different words for everything, right? So they'll be back to training and getting set to play Morocco on Saturday. So
1: who's looking like the favorite now? Now that Germany's out, I guess Spain's still in it. Argentina
2: is going to be one of the favorites right to the end. I don't know. There's lots of there's still about four or five countries that can win. Morocco's a really good country too. Like, they're
1: seventh in
2: the world.
1: Oh, I don't
2: want to
1: hear that.
2: So
1: I want to hear that they're
2: Canada's
1: terrible.
2: The huge
1: suffering massive
2: underdog
1: losses.
2: For Saturday. Huge underdog. So I mean, everything from
1: injuries.
2: Here on in is gravy for Canada right now.
1: That's true.
2: I mean,
1: this is kind of where the goal was to make it into the knockout round.
2: Yeah, and they made it past one round of the knockout round. So yeah, they're I think they're satisfied. Well, they're happy. They're not satisfied because they obviously want to keep winning. So it's going to be a big challenge on Saturday, though.
1: It is. We are going to be celebrating all things Canadian throughout the day because we are not here tomorrow. You will be hearing some snippets of past shows tomorrow for Canada Day. So we're going to celebrate what makes this country so incredible. Morley Scott, what is it? What do you love about being Canadian?
2: All dressed chips. No, coffee crisp.
1: Eat more.
2: You know what? I just love the melting pot that Canada is.
1: Yeah.
2: And how
1: it's a mosaic, actually. Yeah, you know, it's not a melting pot. There's a big difference, right?
2: Okay. This All right.
1: Is, sorry. I didn't want to be that guy. But a mosaic is
2: I ain't too good with the words sometimes. You know,
1: the United States is a melting pot where you go and you become one. So you all become American.
2: True.
1: This
2: that's
1: mosaic
2: true.
1: Is where you get to be yourself. But you make up the fabric of this beautiful country.
2: So in true Canadian form, I'll say sorry. I'll say sorry in true Canadian form. But that's that. You know, I love that. I love the freedom. I just it's a beautiful place to live. I'm just happy to be here and thankful. So, yeah, it's where I'm from. It's where I live. It's what I love.
1: Chris, what do you think?
3: Yeah, I mean, I think the one thing that you touched on is kind of the beauty of the country. I mean, I come from Manitoba, you know, now I'm here with the mountains. Yeah, I wouldn't choice anywhere else.
2: Fortis La Prairie is nice this time of year.
3: Yeah, beautiful.
1: Winnipeg area is just stunningly beautiful, and all the lakes in Manitoba as well. And they've got the polar bears, right?
2: They do.
1: Like, where else in the world do you have the polar bears? Nowhere. Jeff, what do you love about being Canadian? Besides A&W.
4: Well, A&W is great, first off. Butter tarts are also great. But I'm with everybody it's just a beautiful country to live in, right? Like, we've got three oceans around us, bunch of mountain ranges. You got lakes, rivers. Everything that you want to see is already right here in Canada. And being in Alberta, we are so close to all of it.
1: You're right. You're right.
2: No shortage of scenery, that's for sure.
1: No, there's not. And you're free to be who you are. We have a democratic country. A lot of people in Alberta are... I know, I feel your texts as you're writing them right now, but come on, how can you compare this and how well off we are here? If you've ever been anywhere else around the world, you know how lucky it is that we won a lottery to live in this incredible country. All right, it is 6:14 coming up. Did you hear what happened to Uruguay after they got tossed from the World Cup? The Federation not happy with the players, and they decided to punish them. The 880 coming up next.
5: Days away from Easter, a 25-year-old single mom and her little girl stop by a grocery store. They're captured on CCTV scanning items at the self-checkout. It would be the last time they were ever seen together, alive. I'm Global News crime reporter Nancy Hickst. 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
1: Thursday, there's a big announcement. The Alberta government submitting an initial West Coast oil pipeline proposal to the feds, but without a private proponent, says sources. July 1st is the deadline to submit the plan to move a million barrels of oil a day to the major projects office. The premier's office says that that's going to happen on Thursday, the day after Canada Day. Water's still causing a lot of issues, even though we didn't see a lot of rain yesterday. Some construction might be delayed because conditions are soggy on site, but they're trying to concentrate on work that's less weather dependent. All boat launches along the North Saskatchewan River are closed. Residents are not allowed to watch Canada Day fireworks from the river or near river banks. Sports fields are slowly drying out, so games will have to be scheduled on a day-to-day basis. Victoria and Riverside golf courses are open for play, but power carts are unavailable. And road washouts of people stranded in Kananaskis country. 2,000 people stranded yesterday, including campers trapped. That included 500 at the upscale Pomeroy Lodge. That's where the G7 was held, but those guests got out using another route. It's just because it's washed out roads and bridges. Alberta Parks advising people to stay away from K country. And did you hear how Uruguay got punished for losing at the World Cup? The South American country was a top-rated team. The players underperformed, apparently, tying Cabo Verde and losing to Spain. And get this, the Uruguayan Soccer Federation canceled the team's charter flight from Mexico to Montevideo. Instead, media reports say the players were forced to fly commercial.
2: Oh, my
1: home.
2: Gosh. At least they didn't have to take a school bus.
1: Just business class?
2: Oh, man. Canada has a date with Morocco on Saturday in the round of 16 in Houston. That was set up last night when Morocco beat the Netherlands in penalty kicks to win their game in Mexico. Morocco will be the heavy favorite. They're seventh ranked in the world.
1: And taking a look at the forecast, yes, there is an air quality statement because of the smoke that's coming into the Edmonton area. 24 degrees today, a chance of showers later on this afternoon with a risk of a thunderstorm, and that's going to extend into tonight as well. 14 for an overnight low, 20 tomorrow with a 60% chance of showers. Yeah, more rain throughout the next couple of days. Currently, it is 20 degrees. David Aiken joins us on the line. He's chief political correspondent with Global News. Good morning, David.
10: Good morning. How's it going? Ready for Canada Day?
1: It's going to be a soggy Canada Day here in Edmonton. We're going to be competing with a lot of mosquitoes. So maybe indoors to watch the fireworks.
10: It will also be a Canada Day with the Prime Minister. Mark Carney is going to be heading to Edmonton late in the afternoon on Canada Day. He's going to start it out here in Ottawa. Most Prime Ministers do this. He's going to give a speech at a lunchtime Ottawa time, sort of the national ceremony. So that'll happen here in Ottawa. And then the PM gets on a plane and heads up to Edmonton. And I take note, that the PM then would be there late afternoon. And then what's happening on Thursday, I believe there's a big oil pipeline announcement that the Premier's going to make, or the Energy Minister, Brian Jean. And so maybe the PM will be in town for that, will participate. I know everybody knows that there's this July 1st deadline, and we're reading the Globe and Mail's report today that says Alberta is ready to proceed without a private sector proponent. I don't know about you, but I find that completely unsurprising, because we have heard from the Enbridges and others in the pipeline business that they just don't think there's a business case for it, absent a whole lot of other information. I think mostly a route. We know that Daniel Smith wants a northern route, get the oil quickly to Tidewater in northern BC. I think the feds prefer a southern route. Anyways, so lots of news may happen over these over what is normally a holiday, soggy or otherwise.
1: So what does that mean? So if they submit this proposal to the major projects office without a private backer, what happens to it then?
10: Well, I mean, I assume that Alberta said it's the proponent. So Alberta presumably, and I guess we'll get more details about this, would say, this is the route we want. We're going to go out and negotiate arrangements with property rights holders, First Nations groups, Indigenous groups, and then we'll put a shovel in the ground. And I assume all the while we'll be still looking around for a someone to operate the pipeline. Of course, the government of Canada owns and operates a pipeline. That's Trans Mountain. And, so the federal government is in the pipeline business. And in fact, we have seen the chief executive of Trans Mountain say, it's a great business to be in. We're making lots of money. The pipeline's full. And this is where I talk about the southern route, which would probably follow, almost certainly would follow the current sort of right away of Trans Mountain. But instead of terminating in Burnaby and putting more tankers in the port of Vancouver, Vancouver Harbor, you'd sort of loop around down to the bottom of the lower mainland of Vancouver, probably come out around Delta near Richmond. Anyway, we'll see. The government of Canada is in the pipeline business. Does the government of Canada, does Mark Carney want to open up a new pipeline? Does the government of Alberta want to be in the pipeline business? I think the government of Alberta prefers not to be, thinks there will be a private sector proponent, but I guess they're just going to proceed as if they were the pipeline operator, and there's still a lot of work to be done before they'd not have to bail or find a buyer. So a lot of questions.
1: Yeah, a lot of questions, and a lot of questions because July 1st is also the deadline for CUSMA talks.
10: It is, and so I pulled the lucky straw this year. I'll be working tomorrow. I'll be reporting on the national Canada Day ceremony here, but I will also be keeping an eye on some meetings that are going to take place, virtual meetings between our U.S.-Canada Minister Dominic LeBlanc and counterparts in Washington and Mexico. The July 1st is a benchmark date, or a checkpoint, really. It's not a deadline. Nothing is really going to happen the next day. Although you will hear a lot of people in the industry say, we want to sort out the future of this agreement because the uncertainty is not good for business. Donald Trump certainly likes the uncertainty. So essentially CUSMA just renews annually on July the 1st, absent any new arrangements. If someone wants to break a deal, it takes a long time. It can take up to a decade to get out of the deal. Donald Trump said, that's it, I want to rip it up. But for Trump, it might be just as useful for him to have this thing sort of the zombie trade deal, as some people are calling it. It's just going to continue to carry on, even though quite clearly the U.S. has some things it wants to change, and so does Canada. So we'll keep an eye on it, but after I'm waving flags at lunchtime and eating a hot dog or something, then it's on the phones to see what's going on with our trade deal.
1: And if you talk to the Prime Minister, tell him to bring DEET.
10: Tell him to bring some DEET. Okay, I'm sure he'll be suitably beefed. And again, maybe he's going to hang out in that pipeline deal, but I know he definitely is going to be going down to Calgary as well for Stampede. No PM wants to miss Stampede, and I'm sure he'll be, so he's got some work to do in Alberta. One way or the other, and it starts with waving the flag in Edmonton, soggy as it may be on Canada Day.
1: All right, perfect. All right, thanks so much, David.
10: Okay, cheers.
1: We've been talking to David Aiken. He is chief political correspondent with Global News. It is time now to check traffic, and it's brought to you by James H. Brown & Associates, Alberta Injury Lawyers, the heavy hitters of injury law. Here's Justin Durbin.
11: Start starting off with some good news, Stacey. Looks like traffic lights are back on and working along 87th Avenue. May still be dealing with some traffic light issues at 156th Street at 107th Avenue, so just careful as you make your way through. Looks like that overnight work has wrapped up on the White Mud westbound around the Rainbow Valley Bridge and on the exit from the Sherwood Park Freeway eastbound to go on to the East 10-day southbound. We're just keeping our eye on some fog patches around this city, so just careful. Visibility might be down in some spots. Get ready, Alberta. FanDuel is rolling into town. 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From the Global One Traffic Center, I'm Justin Durbin.
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2: It won't feel like 3-0 versus 0-3.
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2: And it's Morocco. They advanced to the round of 16 to play Canada at the World Cup. The game will go on Saturday morning in Houston, 11 a.m. our time. Morocco beat the Netherlands on penalty kicks last night to advance. Their game was in Mexico. Other winners yesterday, Paraguay with an upset on penalty kicks against Germany. Brazil scored late to beat Japan by a score of 2-1. There'll be three more elimination games going on today at the World Cup. The Elks were back at work yesterday, a short walkthrough practice at Commonwealth as they begin the week of prep for the BC Lions in Kelowna on Saturday. The Elks are 3-0. The Lions are 0-3, but Cody Fajardo says those numbers don't mean anything.
12: We got our hands full against BC. I don't care what their record is. Everyone wants to write this narrative of 3-0 versus 0-3. They were a Grey Cup favorite going into this year for a reason. Now, their defense has been the focal point. They've been so banged up in the back end on defense. They're going to get some guys back for this week, so we're going to have our hands full. It's not going to be as easy as I think that if you look on paper is what everybody expects it to be. We're going to have to fight, claw, scratch. And last year they went 3-0 against us and outscored us by like 50 points. So that's something that the guys in this locker room from last year know, and we got to go into Kelowna ready for a dogfight because that's what it's going to be.
2: Game time on Saturday is going to be 5 o'clock here on 880 Chad. The Elks did not have linebacker Brock Mogensen or DB Kobe Williams on the field yesterday. No injury report out until later today. The Oilers start their developmental camp today. 27 players will take part, including all five from this past weekend's draft, including second-round pick Rudolph's Bearscom.
16: Edmonton's been great, so it's a lot of excitement and a little bit of nerves in these past couple of days. So just flew into Edmonton yesterday, and I mean, the city's great. Looks like a pretty big hockey city, and I'm just excited for what the future future holds.
2: More from him at the Oilers website. On the ice at the downtown community arena today, tomorrow, and Thursday. Bo Bichette got two standing ovations from the fans in Toronto last night. He returned with the Mets after 10 years in the Blue Jays organization. Jays won the game 2-1 to end a six-game slide. And Canada went 1-for-4 at Wimbledon. Only Felix Auger-Aliassime was a winner in singles play. Three other Canadians all eliminated.
1: All right, thanks so much, Morley. Well, is Canada Eurovision bound? What it might mean, an entry into the international singing contest, what it could mean for our country. That's coming up next. Global News. Good morning. I'm Morgan Smith at 6:30. It is 12 degrees. We're headed to a potentially stormy high of 24 this afternoon. More of the same tomorrow with a high of 20. Well, the Premier's press secretary says an announcement on Alberta's submission to Ottawa on a West Coast pipeline will be made on Thursday. This is the Globe and Mail reports. No private sector proponent is attached to the proposal. The deadline to submit to the Federal Major Projects Office is tomorrow, but the announcement comes a day later because of the Canada Day holiday. Strathcona County says repairs in some areas could take 3 months after 27 roads had to be closed because of flooding. That includes six which were washed out and a bridge which fell into the Oldman Creek on Saturday night. Further south, there are concerns that melting snow in the mountains could further swell rivers and creeks in southern Alberta. As Global's Heather Yorks West reports, a state of emergency has already been declared for K-Country.
17: For campers in Kananaskis, there is no way home. Heavy rains washing out several parts of the main highway through the popular mountain destination, leaving people like Daryl Honish trapped for the night.
18: We're currently stuck because it's closed north of us and it's closed south of us.
17: Parks officials estimate 2,000 people have been stranded, including 500 at the upscale Pomeroy Lodge. While those guests were able to leave via an alternate route Monday, shelters have been opened to help more than 1,000 others. Further west in Canmore, about 100 residents were placed on evacuation alert as water levels swelled along the Cougar Creek.
19: West of Calgary, a flood warning remains in effect for the Elbow River, while flood watches are in place for several other river basins in our province. Now, despite all of this rain, the wildfire smoke remains a problem in the Edmonton area. It's from the significant fires which are burning in northern Saskatchewan and Manitoba, and unfortunately, it is expected to last a few days. That's prompted a yellow air quality warning from Environment and Climate Change Canada. When smoke levels are high, it's recommending that you limit your outdoor activities, and it warns that seniors and young children, along with those with chronic conditions or who are pregnant, are most at risk of adverse medical effects. Air quality currently at a 5 or moderate risk, but it is expected to hit a 7 at times today. Meanwhile, a wildfire in the Northwest Territories has grown to more than 100 square kilometers in size, nearly as large as Red Deer, and it is creeping dangerously close to homes in the village of Fort Simpson. The island community of 1,300 people was ordered to evacuate to Yellowknife on Sunday due to the out-of-control Deco fire. Residents who have stayed back in Fort Simpson have now been told to shelter in place because flames have now reached at least one highway west of the main town site. Well, a new report puts a hefty price tag on just how much unpaid work Canadian caregivers are doing. $97 billion, with a B. As Global's Quinn Oler reports, they say they want to be the ones to care for their loved ones, but they need help.
20: A new report from the Canadian Centre for Caregiving Excellence highlights the growing pressure on caregivers, pegging the cost of unpaid care at $97 billion a year. 5% of caregivers report financial hardship. Nearly a quarter spend more than $1,000 a month on caregiving expenses, and two-thirds are balancing employment and caregiving responsibilities. The report also highlights the need for respite care. When Crafting found herself crying at an Edmonton senior centre, she was introduced to Caregivers Alberta. It saved her sanity.
21: It was like a miracle because I was just on the edge and I didn't know what I was going to do.
20: It was the support she needed to do the job that she says is never a burden. Quinn Oler, Global News.
19: I'm Morgan Smith. Your next news at 7 on 880 CHED.
1: 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It is time now to check traffic, and here's Justin Durbin.
22: We
11: We are moving around the city at a good pace this morning, Stacey. It is getting a little busier out there. We are keeping our eye on these fog patches around the capital region. Depending on where you are, might be dealing with some reduced visibility. We're just waiting on crews to wrap up some overnight work on the exit from the Sherwood Park Freeway eastbound to go on to the East 10A southbound, so careful through there. And might still be dealing with some traffic light issues along 156th Street at 107th Avenue. Discover Nix, that's K-N-I-X, shop revolutionary wireless bras and leak-proof underwear at Southgate Center or West Edmonton Mall, and use code Edmonton in store for 15% off. From the Global One Traffic Center, I'm Justin Durbin.
1: Taking a look at 880 Chad, whether there is an air quality alert in the city of Edmonton due to all of that smoke coming in from fires west and north of us. 24 degrees today, a chance of showers late this afternoon with the risk of a thunderstorm like we had, I guess, last night. That's going to extend into tonight, 14 degrees for an overnight low, and then a little cooler tomorrow, 20, with a chance of showers later on in the afternoon again tomorrow as well. Currently in the city, it's 12.
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1: I'm yours. Do, do, do, do, do.
2: 6:36. We were talking about potholes at the start of the show because there are some craters. You know, we're talking about water, we're talking about mosquitoes, but we cannot forget about the lowly pothole because there is some unbelievable holes in our roads. I was traveling down 107th Avenue just by 109th Street yesterday, and I was shocked at the deterioration of the street. Like, how is nobody noticing them? Yes, call 311 to report a pothole. I know that once you see a pothole, you get really angry, and then you get to your final destination, you totally forgot about the pothole, right? So you can call 311 when you're in your car, or you can, get your passenger to write down the location so you can go online, just go pothole reporting City of Edmonton, and they'll pop up, and then you find a map, and then you report the potholes, and hopefully they go and fill them. But I haven't seen anybody filling potholes in the last little while. I know that they've been busy trying to remediate after all of this rain, but man, there's some big issues around the city in terms of what our roads are doing. It's Canada Day tomorrow, so we also want to hear from you. What do you love about living in Canada? What do you love about this country as we are on the cusp of celebrating our birthday tomorrow? Well, this could be really neat in terms of showcasing Canada to the world. Could next year be the year that Canada has an act in the Eurovision contest? The CBC officially joined the European Broadcasting Union last week, which now makes us eligible for the singing contest. No word if 2027 is going to be the big year because it does come with, well, funding, and CBC has to pay to get in and to pay for the act. But for those who don't know much about this contest outside of the Will Ferrell movie, we talked to Dean Wulovich. He is a Eurovision historian. We talked to him from Europe. And I first asked him, for people who don't know what Eurovision is, you know, we know what the World Cup is, but what's Eurovision? Dean explains it.
3: Is a song contest, as the name says. It's a contest between original songs which represent countries in a televised contest. It actually started as an experiment in the nascent technology of television way back in 1956 and has been held annually ever since. It's one of Europe's biggest cultural events. This year it had 130 million viewers, which did mark a drop of some 20% compared to last year's figures of around 100 in 1956 and has been held annually ever since. It's one of Europe's biggest cultural events. This year it had 130 million viewers, which did mark a drop of some 20% compared to last year's figures of around 160 million.

0: 20 years. So as I mentioned, entries do represent countries, but they're submitted by the national public service broadcasters that are the members of the European Broadcasting Union.
1: So technically, in a way, Canada has already won because Celine Dion won the contest back in 1988, but she was competing for Switzerland. She spoke, she sang in French. She's good. ABBA has won the Eurovision with Waterloo back in 1974. So this is really, really big. It's a big showcase, and people, of course, get on board. I asked Dean, though, do you think Canada should join?
0: Well, it's very interesting because this would be the second extra European country to enter Eurovision in the contest's history. Australia debuted in 2015 and has been participating every year since then. We've also had Israel participate since 1973 and Morocco once in 1980, but Israel and Morocco have actually been full members of the European Broadcasting Union for many decades. Canada is really the first example of a country becoming a full member that is outside of Europe and the Mediterranean Rim. So this is already a historical development for Eurovision, and we'll have to see if Canada really does join next year.
1: But it does cost money to do this. So we will be showcased around the world. Maybe our act makes it to the finals. Maybe it doesn't. Maybe we showcase some of the great country artists, because that's something, a hole that could be missing from the Eurovision contest. So I asked Dean, I'm like, show me the money. How much does this cost?
0: Well, there is a participation fee that the national broadcaster has to pay, which varies depending on the size of the national broadcaster and the country that they come from. So it could be anything from the tens of thousands of euros to the hundreds of thousands of euros when it comes to the participation fee. And the staging of the entry is also something that can cost a lot of money, but you know, that doesn't mean that you're going to be successful just because you do spend a lot of money on pyrotechnics, water features, and a lot of glitter falling onto the stage. In recent years, some of the most successful entries, the entries that have really managed to capture the hearts of the viewers, have been very minimalist entries. And I would say the best example of that is the Portuguese entry from 2017.
1: All right, so it's going to cost us money. It's kind of exciting. I think it'd be kind of really neat. Although you can't vote for yourself, right? You can't vote, so we're in Canada. We can't vote for Canada. We have to vote for somebody else. So whether it's text or you call or you email your votes or however you vote, you can't vote for the country in which you are in. You have to vote for other countries. So you look at other countries and their performers, and maybe they may say, oh, I love that country music. We got to vote for Canada. But I want to know, Dean, what is the ROI? What is the return on investment should we mount a competitor?
0: Well, first of all, you're promoting Canadian culture, you're promoting Canadian artists, and it's also an opportunity to teach a huge international audience about your country. And I think this is something that Australia has really done at Eurovision since it debuted in 2015. It's used the contest as a way to teach the international viewing audience about the diversity of Australian society, its multiculturalism, and also its indigenous cultures and communities. So this is, I think, what makes Eurovision a very important stage in the global media landscape. And viewers really want to see this. They want to see entries tell the audience something about the countries that they come from. Eurovision entries can be quite sophisticated. They're renowned for being camp and kitsch, but I think they're also perhaps underrated, because they are a very smart way about sending a message about a country, about branding a country, fashioning its soft power. And I think this could be very useful for Canada as well.
1: But when you're attached to a country, politics always makes their way in, just like we're seeing in the World Cup and Iran. World Vision is always rocked by political scandals as well. And this past year, as he mentioned, that viewership was down because of the inclusion of Israel. Dean explains that.
0: Eurovision has always reflected politics. As I mentioned earlier,

0: It's a contest between countries. Artists and entries represent countries, and when you have countries competing against each other, things are bound to get political. Eurovision has always reflected the politics of the times as well, and this is something we like to analyze in the voting. We like to see the voting results, discuss the voting results as a reflection of the attitudes of Europeans on political issues concerning different countries. Entries have also used the huge international stage that Eurovision provides to draw attention to political causes. Now, in recent years, all of this has become a bit too much for the organizers of Eurovision. They've brought in more rules to try to control the politicization of the contest, and we've seen this especially with regards to Israel's participation in recent years. There have been calls for Eurovision to exclude Israel because of the Gaza war, and also because of what has been perceived as Israeli government interference in Eurovision. So we even saw this year that five countries boycotted Eurovision due to Israel's participation. But this isn't the first time such a political controversy has affected Eurovision. We've seen many such crises in recent years with regards to Russia and Ukraine, for example, Azerbaijan and Armenia, going back into the 1990s, the wars in the former Yugoslavia, going back to the 1970s, tensions between Greece and Turkey over Cyprus. So the political tensions have always been there. But usually Eurovision surpasses these tensions, and every year it still manages to capture a huge international following.
1: That was Dean Vulovic. He is a Eurovision historian. There's no big announcement just yet, but they have opened the door to the possibility that Canada could join Eurovision in the years to come. It reaches a global television audience between 130 to 160 million viewers annually. Well, what's so great about Canada as we head towards our nation's birthday? We have a list next.
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1: Quite a few text messages about potholes. Rich says, how about the city of Edmonton try to incentivize their employees to report potholes? It's not like they all fly to work. Yeah, makes sense. Incentivize them with what? I don't know. Like
2: more of our tax dollars?
1: Pizza parties? But then in the next text message, he's like, yeah, fill your boots on Eurovision, but just don't spend my tax dollars on it. So I don't know. Like, you get 5 minutes off your workday if you report a pothole. Yeah. Although I'd be like reporting 1,000 potholes and then take the entire day off. Right.
2: Seems counterproductive.
1: It certainly does. Yeah, a lot of people are like, nah, I don't like the idea of our money going to Eurovision. But I think it's kind of neat. I don't know. Well, it's kind of we cheer on our team at the World Cup and the Olympics. This is just sort of a different venue. I just want to see how much it would cost. I want to see dollars and cents. Or do you fundraise it? Do you crowdfund or do a lottery? But then I feel like we're crowdfunding for everything. Like, even the essentials, like 24 Sussex Drive, we're like almost crowdfunding. It's like, just fix the damn house. Fix the damn house.
2: We don't know how much money's going to this Eurovision project?
1: No, we don't know. Well, we don't know if they just opened the door to it. Yeah. So the CBC joined the European Broadcasting Union. So it's just, yeah, that was their first step to get into Eurovision. Yeah, but how much does it cost? I don't know.
2: It'd they do need something Saturday nights now.
1: They do need something Saturday nights. It only happens once a year, though. Somebody also saying that Highway 16 to Lloydminster, really bad in terms of potholes. So, yeah, potholes in Eurovision. That was our last half hour. It is 6:52. It is time now to check traffic. And here's Justin Durbin.
3: Nice start to the morning drive continues out there, Stacey. It is getting busier. We have some traffic working its way through on the Yellow Head, east and westbound in between 121 and 127th Street through the construction. Just careful in the west end. Might still be dealing with some traffic light issues along 107th Avenue right around 156th Street. And we do still have some fog around the capital region, so depending on where you are, might still be dealing with some reduced visibility. 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From the Global One Traffic Center, I'm Justin Durbin.
2: The Oilers are getting a look at their top pick on the ice this week.
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1: 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Morley Scott joins us with a look at sports and hockey today in Edmonton.
2: Yeah, not just the Brick Tournament either. The Oilers at the Downtown Community Arena are hosting 27 players at their annual development camp. It'll go through Thursday. Top draft pick from the weekend, Rudolf Bärskans, will take part. He's 18 years old. He's 6'4", 200 pounds, and says that size helped him develop his game last year in Muskegon of the USHL.
4: I think I just felt more confident using my size. I think that's what gives me success, just using my size and just being that two-way center who can play on both sides of the puck. So, and I think for this upcoming season, I'm looking forward to get more offensive. I feel like I've always had that in the past. I've always been more of a points guy, but then the past couple years I just picked up that D game, and then I'm just trying to get to that complete two-way center.
2: Says he models his game after Alexander Barkov. That's not a bad choice. Also among those on the ice this week, three women, Abby Murphy, Chloe Primnero, and Caitlin Kramer, all three playing in the NCAA Women's League. The Elks will be in Kelowna Saturday to play the BC Lions. What a great start it's been for the Elks at 3-0. But all Coach Mark Killam is worried about is what's next.
22: We're just trying to focus on going 1-0 every week. And, you know, as cliche as that is, that we don't even talk about 3-0 in our building. We don't say it. I think that was the first time I said it right there. But, you know, we came out a day early this week to focus on things that we want to improve on. And that's literally been our mindset, and it's going to continue to be our mindset.
2: I'll look after the 3-0s. The 3-0 Elks will play the 0-3 BC Lions on Saturday in Kelowna. No Brock Mogensen or Kobe Williams at practice yesterday. More on their injuries today when the Elks have to issue their first injury report of the week. Morocco beat the Netherlands in penalty kicks last night at the World Cup. That sets the stage for a game with Canada on Saturday in Houston in the round of 16. Big upset yesterday as well. 41st-ranked Paraguay beat 12th-ranked Germany in penalty kicks. And the Jays beat the Mets 2-1 yesterday in Toronto. Two huge ovations for Bo Bichette, who returned to Toronto for the first time after 10 years with the Jays organization. He went 0-4 with several tears. So it was a pretty emotional time for the fans in the stands, the Jays players, and Bo Bichette. Lots of hugs. hugs. Lots of hugs.
1: Well, that's nice.
2: And there is hugging in baseball, apparently.
1: Just no crying. All right, thanks so much, Morley. Well, exploring Canada one story at a time. The ultimate Maple Leaf road trip. We'll talk to the guys going on it next.
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18: This is Global News. It's 7 o'clock. I'm Morgan Smith. Right now in Edmonton, it is 12 degrees. We're headed to a potentially stormy high of 24 this afternoon. More of the same tomorrow with a high of 20. Now, we're expecting to hear from the Alberta government Thursday about its plans for proposed pipelines to the BC coast. Global's political correspondent David Akin explains what we know so far.
23: The Globe and Mail's got this, quoting a couple of sources close to the situation about this pipeline, that on Thursday, the day after Canada Day, Brian Jean, the Energy Minister, is going to make an announcement about this pipeline, and that it looks like there will not be a private sector proponent at this point in time. This is probably the least surprising news. We know that Enbridge has come out publicly, one of the big pipeline operators, and said, really don't see the business case here. Other private sector operators sort of saying the same thing. There's a whole lot of what's and ifs in terms of still getting oil into a new pipeline. I think the biggest one is the route.
18: Province and Ottawa had agreed to a deadline of July 1st, which is tomorrow, to submit a proposal to Ottawa's major projects office. The announcement has been pushed back because Canada Day is a holiday. Strathcona County, east of Edmonton, says in all, it's been forced to close 27 roads due to the flooding caused by record rainfall. Many of them will need repairs. Six have been washed out, including a bridge which fell into the Old Man Creek on Saturday night. In Akenside, more than 250 millimeters of rain fell in June, filling Steve Prochet Shivan's workshop with 8 feet of water, enough to completely submerge his welding truck.
24: Like swimming. The water is 2 feet higher than the welding truck with a spare tire.
18: In southern Alberta, shelters had to be opened for 1,500 stranded K-Country campers as the main highway saw washouts and damage to bridges from flooding. The parks declared a state of emergency while evacuation alerts remain for part of Canmore, and the Elbow River Basin west of Calgary remains under flood warning. The rain in Alberta not enough to stave off wildfire smoke from Saskatchewan and Manitoba. It's blowing into the Edmonton area, prompting a yellow air quality warning. The air quality health index currently at a 5 or moderate risk, but it could hit a 7 today. Stay Free Alberta is celebrating a judge's decision to allow Elections Alberta to start verifying the 302,000 signatures the group submitted in its pro-separatist petition. Now, the process was paused in May when a judge ruled the province failed to consult First Nations before its approval. Federalist Forever Canadian organizer Thomas Lukaszek calls the ruling a blessing in disguise, though.
25: Because the court ruling is clear that the separatist question cannot go forward, but at the same time, we will now have the means to find out the legitimacy of the separatist petition.
18: Questions have been raised about the petition's legitimacy after another separatist group was allegedly involved in the data breach of the official Alberta's voter list. And the city says it's still mulling plans for a larger Diwali celebration in Edmonton next year while continuing its City Hall celebration this fall. However, community members say that it will take a sanctioned fireworks display to curb illegal firework activity, and that firework activity, of course, leading to some fires and some arson charges last spring. I'm Morgan Smith. Your next scheduled newscast is at 7:30 on 880 CHED.
1: All right, thanks so much, Morgan. It is time now to check traffic, and here's Justin Durbin.
26: Moving really well out the door this morning, Stacey. We're not seeing too much in the way of major delays, but it is picking up on the Yellowhead east and westbound in between 121 and 127th Street through the construction. Might still be dealing with some traffic lights not working properly in the west end along 156th Street at 107th Avenue. And just watch, we do have some work being done along 34th Avenue in between Calgary Trail and Gateway Boulevard. Eastbound traffic, we do have some barricades up in the left lane. You'll need to stay right. Turn your gas guzzling into pizza guzzling with a Pump Relief pizza from Pizza 73. 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From the Global One Traffic Center, I'm Justin Durbin.
1: Hey, taking a look at 880 Chad, whether there is an air quality alert out there because of the smoke that's coming in from other parts of our country into our area. So just a heads up on that. 24 degrees today. There is a chance of showers later on this afternoon, along with a thunderstorm that's going to extend into tonight as well. 14 degrees for an overnight low, and then 20 tomorrow with a greater chance of showers tomorrow night. In fact, when I'm looking at the forecast, Sunday is the only day without a possibility of rain. Currently, it's 12.
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1: Morning. It is 7:06. We are celebrating Canada today because we are going to celebrate Canada tomorrow with our families. So we're not going to have a show tomorrow. I know a lot of you probably have the day off as well, as it is a statutory holiday. So we're going to talk about what makes this country so great today. And what's a better way to celebrate than seeing it all firsthand? Have you taken a road trip across this beautiful country? That's what Craig Baird is doing. He is host of Canadian History X podcast. And he's heading out. Is he out on the road right now, or is he heading out after this phone call? Good morning, Craig.
2: Good morning.
1: You're leaving today, right?
2: I am, yeah. I'm going to be leaving in about 2 hours.
1: Okay, all right. So what are you going to see? Where are you going?
2: Pretty much everywhere. I'm going to be going all the way to the Atlantic coast and then turning around, coming all the way back, going to the Pacific coast, and then back up to home. So yeah, I'm going to be kind of traveling every province I can except for Newfoundland and just seeing as much as I can and really exploring all the great things that Canada has to offer.
1: What? Why aren't you going to Newfoundland?
2: Well, I have a beautiful 100-pound dog who might not do so well on the ferry going across, so decided to skip that for this time at least.
1: It's the only province I've never been to, and I want to go so bad to Newfoundland. Let's talk about Burton. Which Canadian icon was Burton named after? Burton Cummings or Pierre Burton, the author?
2: Pierre Burton, the author. Okay. Yeah, I adopted him in August and renamed him as Burton.
1: I love that. All right, on your road trip, what are you looking forward to most?
2: Well, I've probably seen the Atlantic coast, because the farthest east I've ever been is Montreal. And so I'm really kind of looking forward to seeing Atlantic Canada, crossing the Confederation Bridge, exploring Prince Edward Island and New Brunswick, and really seeing something very different from where I've grown up in Western Canada and spent most of my life. So that's probably the biggest thing that I'm looking forward to. And seeing something like the Bay of Fundy, and really, you know, living in Alberta, just seeing a lake where I can't see the other side of will be a very interesting experience.
1: How are you going to document it?
2: I'm going to be documenting it through videos and then posts online as well, but I'm going to be documenting the whole thing, really showing the amazing places that Canada has, especially off the highway, and showing people, you know, it's a great place to explore, and it's a great idea to get out of your province and see other provinces and meet people in other provinces and really learn more about Canada and its people.
1: Is there something where you're like, I got to go out of my way to see this?
2: There is. I actually want to go out of my way to see Bob Hummey's grave. It was the Friendly Giant. That is probably one of the ones that I'm going off the beaten track a little bit, just so that I can go see his grave.
1: Oh, tell me more about this. I grew up obviously watching the Friendly Giant.
2: Well, he's buried in southern Ontario, and so I bought a little rooster, and I want to place a little Rusty the Rooster at his grave as well. But yeah, just I want to, because I mean, I grew up with the Friendly Giant. He was a huge part of my childhood, and unfortunately, Mr. Dressup, I think, is buried in Maine, so I can't go to his grave. So the Friendly Giant will be the next best thing.
1: Oh, well, that's really lovely, really sweet. Are you looking forward to trying any foods that you haven't before?
2: Well, I don't know if there's any foods that I haven't before, but I'm looking forward to trying foods that an area made famous. So like poutine in Quebec, or I'd really like to try a Halifax Donair. So things like that where I'm in the area, I want to try foods that maybe I've had here, but I haven't had from where they originated.
1: Oh, have you ever had a Nanaimo bar in Nanaimo?
2: I haven't, but that's actually a really good idea as well.
1: Craig, this is your gig. This is what you do. You talk about Canada and Canadian stories. So what does Canada Day mean to you?
2: Well, Canada Day to me means that, you know, a day to celebrate Canada, to celebrate our culture, our history, and also, you know, to look at our history and, you know, the good and the bad and things we can improve upon, but things we can celebrate and really just celebrate a country that I'm very proud to have been born in and a country that I love dearly.
1: Do you think sometimes we take it for granted?
2: I would say so. I think it's very easy to take it for granted. I always say that when you're born in Canada, you know, you've won the lottery. There's a lot of other places you could have been born, but Canada, for all its faults, is a fantastic place to live. And I think being born here, for a lot of us, we just take that for granted, and we don't realize how different things could have been if we had been born somewhere else. And yeah, we have long winters and things like that, but really Canada is a wonderful country to grow up in and to live in and to be in.
1: I know you've told the stories of so many Canadians and places in this beautiful country of ours. Is there an underrated story that you told where people are like, I had no idea that this happened in my own country?
2: Yeah, I like to tell the story of people like Charlotte Small, who everybody knows who David Thompson is, especially in Alberta because David Thompson Highway and all these. But Charlotte Small was somebody who traveled with him as his wife pretty much everywhere he went. But she also did it, you know, carrying children or being pregnant. And she traveled tens of thousands of kilometers and was vital to his success, but is often portrayed as a footnote in his story. And they were married for 58 years. And so it's a really beautiful kind of love story, but at the same time, a story of somebody who really contributed to the success of David Thompson, but didn't get her due until a century after David Thompson did. So it's a story I always like to tell people, because I always like to share stories of people who aren't as well known, but had a huge impact on our history.
1: Is there a story that you have told that has surprised even you?
2: One story I like to tell is the story of Ken Carter. He was the Mad Canadian, and he was this daredevil back in the 70s, and his whole plan was to attach a rocket to a Lincoln Continental, and he was going to jump the St. Lawrence River from the Canadian side to the American side. And it's a story I like to tell people to say, you know, Canadian history is fun and interesting, and there's stories like this. He wasn't able to do it. He backed out, and somebody else did and got very, very injured. But there's a really great National Film Board documentary called Devil at Your Heels that documents this. And he's a really interesting individual who was just following his dream, as crazy as it was. And it's just a fun story I like to tell people as well, to show that it's not all, you know, signing documents and things like that with Canadian history.
1: All right. Tell us a little bit more about your journey. You're taking off today. When are you going to be home? How long is this going to take you? Because we have, of course, the second largest country in the world.
2: It's quite a while. So it's going to be about 17,000 kilometers. It'll be 52 days. So I'll be averaging about 300 to 330 kilometers a day. So I'll be just taking the Yellowhead all the way to Manitoba, then getting onto the Trans-Canada, riding that all the way to the Atlantic, and then turning around, coming back, going through Northern Ontario, and then taking the Trans-Canada all the way to British Columbia, the Pacific coast, and then up through the mountains and then back home. And so I should be back about August 21st.
1: Wow, this is an epic adventure. Why do you want to do this?
2: Well, I think it's important because I make my living sharing Canadian history and talking about Canada, that I should also see as much of Canada as I possibly can and visit these places and, you know, make video content and things like that. But I talk a lot about these things. I spend a lot of the time kind of rooted to my desk sharing this history. I think it's important to actually get out and see those historical places and also meet people and learn more about the country that I live in.
1: That's going to be a long trip, my friend, with yeah. Big Burton, because he's a big pup.
2: He is. He's 100 pounds. He's a St. Bernard Great Pyrenees cross. So thankfully, I was able to get a motorhome sponsorship, so that'll make it a lot easier for him.
1: Oh, I was about to say, 100-pound dog in a car? So you have a motorhome. So I was wondering, I was a little worried about your wheels to make sure that you took it into the shop to make sure that everything's working properly.
2: Yeah, so I was able to pick up. It's kind of a larger camper van that'll make it a bit easier for Burton to be a bit more comfortable, because really his comfort is paramount for this trip. I want him to be happy and not stressed or anything like that.
1: Well, his comfort is your comfort, my friend.
2: True enough.
1: He's good in the car, though?
2: He is, actually. Okay. He's pretty good in the car, and I'll have a bed set up for him and everything. So he'll be pretty good, I think.
1: All right. Well, we'll be following your journey. Thanks so much, Craig, and good luck, and drive safe.
2: Thanks for having me.
1: We've been talking to Craig Baird. He is host of Canadian History X podcast, and it's EHX. He's heading out on an epic road trip right across the country and back. Jeff, what's one place in Canada you would love to see?
3: I want to see the islands, the East Coast.
1: Yeah.
3: Oh, my goodness. I would love to go there. I've priced it out before. It just costs so much to get across Canada,
1: so
3: right?
1: So whereabouts? Are you talking about
3: Halifax?
1: Halifax,
3: yeah,
1: okay.
3: I think I've heard things about, like, red sand there. And, like, there, you hear all the stories in Western Canada about the East Coast. But, you know, it's tough to get there to see it.
1: I know. The one place I've never been, because we live in Ontario, and so we did a maritime road trip when I was a kid. The one place I need to go is Newfoundland. Like, just the party and kissing the cod and screeching me in, and like just the party and the colorful houses and the streets. And just, I need to go to Newfoundland, and I need a Newfoundlander to take me there. That's just one place I need to see before I die. It's on my bucket list. It is 7:15 coming up. This rain has caused a lot of problems. Did you hear what's happening in Kananaskis? They're saying don't come to K-Country. And in fact, people are stranded there. The 880 coming up next.
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1: 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Maybe you need some electrical work completed. 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
1: There's Thursday. Mark it on your calendar. Thursday, there's a big announcement. The Alberta government will be submitting an initial West Coast oil pipeline proposal to the feds, but according to the Globe and Mail, without a private proponent. July 1st is the deadline to submit the plan to move 1 million barrels of oil a day to the major projects office. Well, the oil's not going to the major projects office. The plan to move the oil is going to the office. The premier's staff says that that's going to happen on Thursday. Well, water's still causing issues. Even though we didn't see a lot of rain yesterday, just last night, some construction might be delayed because conditions are soggy on site, but crews are trying to concentrate on work that are less weather dependent. All boat launches along the North Saskatchewan River closed. Residents are not permitted to watch the Canada Day fireworks from the river or near river banks. Sports fields are slowly drying out, so games are scheduled on a day-to-day basis. Victoria and Riverside golf courses are open for play, but power carts, you got to walk it because power carts aren't going on the course. Road washouts have people stranded in Kananaskis country. 2,000 people, including mostly campers, were trapped. That included 500 people at the upscale Pomeroy Lodge where the G7 was held last year. But those guests got out using another route. Alberta Parks advising people to stay away from K country. And they're running out of space to store dead bodies in France. Funeral directors turning grieving families away after Europe's record-breaking heat wave saw a surge of deaths. About 1,000 more people died last week than in a usual three-day period.
7: Canada gets Morocco Saturday in Houston in the round of 16 at the World Cup. Morocco beat the Netherlands in penalty kicks yesterday to advance. They're ranked 7th in the world, so they'll be huge favorites over Canada in this game.
1: And taking a look at the forecast, we are under an air quality advisory because of all of that smoke blowing into the Edmonton area. 24 degrees today, a chance of showers or a thunderstorm later on this afternoon and into tonight. 14 degrees tonight, and then a chance of showers tomorrow afternoon as well. 20 degrees. Currently, it is 30. And Morgan Smith joins us in studio to tell us a little bit more about this pipeline proposal, I guess, going to the major projects office Thursday.
8: Yes, and we spoke with Global's David Aiken. He's our chief political correspondent out in Ottawa. And he says we knew that a pipeline announcement was due tomorrow.
9: Everybody knows that there's this July 1st deadline, and we're reading the Globe and Mail's report today that says Alberta is ready to proceed without a private sector proponent. I don't know about you, but I find that completely unsurprising because we have heard from the Enbridges and others in the pipeline business that they just don't think there's a business case for it, absent a whole lot of other information. I think mostly a route. We know that Daniel Smith wants a northern route, get the oil quickly to Tidewater in northern BC. I think the feds prefer a southern route. Anyways, so lots of news may happen over these over what is normally a holiday, soggy or otherwise.
8: So what will not having a proponent, a private sector proponent for this project mean?
9: Alberta said it's the proponent. So Alberta presumably, and I guess we'll get more details about this, would say this is the route we want. We're going to go out and negotiate arrangements with property rights holders, First Nations groups, Indigenous groups, and then we'll put a shovel in the ground, and I assume all the while we'll be still looking around for a someone to operate the pipeline. Of course, the government of Canada owns and operates a pipeline. That's Trans Mountain. And, so the federal government is in the pipeline business. And in fact, we have seen the chief executive of Trans Mountain say, it's a great business to be in. We're making lots of money. The pipeline's full.
8: Now the question, so I guess will be, is whether the province wants to potentially put itself in the pipeline business, because if it can't find a public sector or private sector proponent, that's the big question.
1: Yeah, we'll have to wait and see. All right, and the Prime Minister coming to the Edmonton area.
8: Yes.
1: On Canada Day, sort of in the afternoon, starting his day off in Ottawa and then coming to Edmonton to spend some Canada Day, I guess, festivities. It looks like it's going to rain on Canada Day. Let me just double-check this.
8: There's a little of course thunderstorm.
1: Yeah, 60% chance of thunderstorm, so the fireworks may not even get off.
8: Well, we'll have to wait and see.
1: Game,
8: you know, sometimes, you know, know. Last time there was a Riverhawks game, my sister went down there, and there was rain supposed to be in the forecast, and the game went off the out of hitch.
1: Yeah,
8: so
1: bury a sausage
8: crossed.
1: In the backyard. It worked for my kid this weekend.
8: Yes.
1: So it worked. It held off the rain 5 hours so she could get her grad photos done. So it is the banger burial tradition. Thanks so much, Morgan. It is 7:24. It is time now to check traffic, and here's Justin Durbin.
10: Still moving really well out the door this morning, Stacey. It is getting a little busier. We have some traffic working its way through on Gateway northbound as you make your way towards 34th Avenue. Some new barricades up on 34th Ave eastbound heading towards Gateway. Looks like those left lanes are blocked off, so eastbound traffic, you'll need to stay over to the right and just watch for some volume starting to work its way through on the Yellowhead east and westbound around 127th Street. 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It's the Super Redemption event at Shoppers Drug Mart until Wednesday, valid in store and online. From the Global One Traffic Center, I'm Justin Durbin.
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7: You probably never thought you would be this interested in a Morocco-Netherlands soccer game, did you? Well, you tuned in last night, didn't you? At least for some of it. Morocco won it in penalty kicks to advance to the round of 16 to play Canada. That game will go Saturday in Houston, 11 o'clock Saturday morning our time. Big upset yesterday at the World Cup. 12th-ranked Germany is out. They fell to Paraguay, who is 41st ranked in the world. Brazil also advanced with a win over Japan. Three more elimination games coming up today. Last year, after three games, the Elks were 0-3. This year, they flipped that around. They're 3-0. And quarterback Cody Fajardo confirmed the long strategy in sports. Winning is more fun than losing, and has changed the attitude around the team.
15: A lot more smiles, and just a lot more enjoyment around each other. You can enjoy the hard sacrifices you put in during the week when you win a football game. Sometimes guys play well, you lose a game, it doesn't feel good. If you don't play great, but you win a game, guys are still smiling. Obviously, you know you got to be better, but this team finding ways to win in different ways and being gritty is pretty dang impressive, and we're going to need that because it's not all going to be rainbows and candy canes for us the rest of the season. We're going to hit our tough patch, and we're going to have to fight through that tough patch.
7: Yeah, but let's all enjoy those rainbows and candy canes while we can, right? In Kelowna on Saturday to play the BC Lions, who have no candy canes. They have started the season at 0-3.
16: This is hooked to left field, and it's going to get down for a base hit and pass Soto to the wall. Springer around second, and now the ball is dropped, and Springer is coming around to score.
7: That's George Springer, thanks to a couple of errors, turning a triple into an inside-the-park home run. It got the Blue Jays off to a good start in the first inning. They held on for a 2-1 win over the New York Mets. Bo Bichette went 0-for-4 in his return to Toronto. He also got two very loud standing ovations. The Oilers' developmental camp starts today at the downtown arena. 27 players, including all five from this weekend's draft. Tomorrow is free agency day in the NHL. Still no news on the Darnell Nurse trade front. But if they make that deal soon, they'll obviously have a lot more cap space to deal with when free agency hits tomorrow. So I'm sure owners are working the phones trying to get the deal done.
1: Oh, 100%. All right. Thanks so much, Morley. Well, an LRT, but not. A train with wheels and a horn, and the wheels go round and round. Why fast buses should overtake any future plans for mass transit. Let's leave LRT behind. The argument for that after the news.
8: This is Global News. It's 7:30. Good morning. I'm Morgan Smith. Right now in Edmonton, it's 13 degrees. We're headed to potentially stormy highs of 24 today and 20 for Canada Day. Prime Minister Mark Carney will be in Edmonton on Canada Day tomorrow. That's the day before the province is slated to announce details of its submission to the feds for a West Coast pipeline. Now, the deadline for submission outlined in the Alberta-Ottawa Energy Memorandum of Understanding is July 1st. There are still questions about the economic viability of the project, though, given a Globe and Mail report today, which states no private sector proponent is yet attached. Well, the heavy rains still having impacts throughout our province. East of Edmonton, 27 roads had to be closed due to flooding in Strathcona County. County says six of them will need repairs for washouts, including one bridge which plunged into the Old Man Creek on Saturday night. While the county gets that work done, a state of emergency is still in place for Kay Country, where Global's Heather Yorks West reports an estimated 2,000 campers were left stranded by flooding,
17: including 500 at the upscale Pomeroy Lodge. While those guests were able to leave via an alternate route Monday, shelters have been open to help more than 1,000 others.
18: This is not the time to come visit Kay Country until we can get the transportation corridors back open.
17: Further west in Canmore, about 100 residents were placed on evacuation alert as water levels swelled along the Cougar Creek. Fortunately, flood mitigation measures built in the wake of the 2013 flood disaster helped to stave off any serious damage this time around.
19: The Cougar Creek debris retention structure is doing exactly what it was designed to do, and that is to capture debris, and it's helping protect downstream neighborhoods.
8: Now, several river basins in the province are being monitored for flood risk, including the Elbow west of Calgary, which is currently under a flood warning. Environment and Climate Change Canada warns wildfire smoke from Saskatchewan and Manitoba could be hampering our air quality for the next few days. It's issued a yellow air quality warning for Edmonton and area, recommending limited indoor activities when the smoke is particularly bad. Air quality is currently at a 5 or moderate risk in the capital city, but is expected to hit a 7 at times today. Those in particular risk from adverse health effects, seniors and young kids, along with those with chronic conditions or people who are pregnant. Well, an out-of-control wildfire continues to threaten an evacuated village in the Northwest Territories as flames reach nearby highways.
20: Fire officials say the blaze has been growing toward the village of Fort Simpson. As of last night, it had reached at least one highway west of the main town site. The fire is estimated to be more than 100 square kilometers and has prompted a shelter-in-place order for those still in town. An evacuation order was issued Sunday for the island community of 1,300 people. Most have been staying at a gymnasium-turned-evacuation center in Yellowknife, east of Fort Simpson. The village says fire crews will work to supply sprinkler systems and fight the blaze as required. Aaron Sousa, The Canadian Press.
8: The Canadian economy rebounding in April after a contraction in real gross domestic product for March. StatsCan says April saw 7.5% growth in GDP with strong results for the oil and gas sector. Agency says growth was otherwise spread across industries with manufacturing, construction, public sectors all contributing to gains. And the U.S. is expected to officially inform Canada and Mexico of its intentions tomorrow for the Continental Trade Pact known as CUSMA. While Canada and Mexico say they want a 16-year extension of the trade deal, the U.S. continues to push for concessions. U.S. President Donald Trump offering mixed messages about the future of the deal, telling reporters in France earlier this month he'd rather leave it unsigned or have it terminated. I'm Morgan Smith, your next news at 8 on 880 Chen.
1: Thanks so much, Morgan. It is time now to check traffic, and here's Justin Durbin.
10: Nice morning continues out there, Stacey. It is getting a little busier. We have some traffic starting to work its way through on the White Mud, eastbound around the Twilliger Corner to the Rainbow Valley Bridge through the construction. If you're traveling along the Yellowhead, it is picking up east and westbound around 127th Street. And we do have some volume on the exit from the Yellowhead westbound to go on to 97th. Watch for that work being done on 97th Street southbound at the overpass. Right lane is blocked off. 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Deep expertise, sector-specific advice. 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From the Global One Traffic Center, I'm Justin Durbin.
1: Taking a look at 880 Chad weather, it's going to be a decent day today. Besides the smoke and the possibility of rain and a thunderstorm later on today. 24 degrees, and yes, there's a 30% chance of showers or a thunderstorm this afternoon and into tonight. 14 degrees for an overnight low, and then 20 tomorrow, a 60% chance of showers tomorrow afternoon. And in fact, when I look at the 7-day forecast put out by Environment Canada, Sunday is when we might not see any rain, but we have to wait until Sunday, folks. Currently in the city, it's 13.
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1: 7:36. We have another pair of tickets to Rockin' Thunder taking over the exhibition lands coming up this summer. And Jeff's going to put his whistler to work again. You're going to whistle a tune for us.
2: Well, I'm going to whistle something, and we'll find out if it's a tune when it happens.
1: We are going to play Name That Whistle coming up in the next hour or so. A lot of people talking about the interview we did at 7 o'clock with Craig Baird. He is the host of Canadian History X podcast, and he is going on an epic adventure, a road trip right across Canada and back. And a lot of you have done something similar. And if you missed that interview, it's actually a really good one. He talks about some of the stories that Canadians don't know and what he's looking forward to see. He's taking a detour to go see the Friendly Giant's grave, which I thought was really sweet. He's going to bring a rooster and put it there. Somebody texted in saying, my wife, our new rescued dog, and myself did a cross-country trip last year, drove all the way to Nova Scotia and back. Did so much exploring, saw the fall colors in Ontario and Atlantic Canada along the way. Beautiful trip, something we've always wanted to do. And I think it's on the bucket list of a lot of people. And to see the fall in Nova Scotia would be just spectacular. Somebody else says the East Coast is unbelievable. Red sand, seafood. BC is great, but the East Coast also very beautiful. Would love another trip out there, says another texter. Yes, Newfoundland is a place I need to get to. It is on my bucket list. You can always weigh in. Let us know what you think. Have you done a road trip across Canada? What's the most beautiful thing you've seen in this beautiful country of ours? 780-451-8800. Well, who knows how this rain is going to affect LRT construction and construction right across the city. Who are we kidding? That's paralyzed the West Edmonton part of our city for years. The Valley Line expected to be done in 2028. It's going to be great. It's going to be awesome once it is completed. But can we move people better and cheaper than building an LRT? Cheaper than $2.6 billion. Tim Cartmell is a former city councillor and BRT proponent. BRT is Bus Rapid Transit. Good morning, Tim.
3: Good morning. How are you?
1: It's nice to talk to you. How are you doing?
3: I'm doing pretty good. Can you hear me okay?
1: I can hear you perfectly fine. Yep. Okay. Hey, Tim, can you explain exactly what Bus Rapid Transit is?
3: Well, I think it has many definitions, and I think context is important. And so the bus rapid transit that I was advocating for in my past years was effectively LRT on rubber tires. So stations, curb level stations, tap to get into the station before you get on to the vehicle. The vehicle pulls up, five doors open, everybody gets on, everybody gets off. In my past years was effectively LRT on rubber tires. So stations, curb level stations, tap to get into the station before you get on to the vehicle. The vehicle pulls up, five doors open, everybody gets on, everybody gets off, and off it goes. Dedicated,

0: go, oh, okay, I've used that.
1: Yeah, there's a few. So Rio for the Olympics, back when they had the Olympics, built a rather involved bus rapid transit system, and you can see some pretty cool forward-looking vehicles there. One of the cities I had the opportunity to visit a couple of years ago was Zurich in Switzerland, and they have a number of different modes of transportation. They've still got trolley buses. They've got what our metro LRT version, so that low floor tram style of LRT, and they have bus rapid transit, and they all use the same station. It's really quite cool. It's quite interactive there. So there's lots of examples around North America and around the world. But again, context is important. Some cities will call effectively an express bus in a bus lane bus rapid transit. You know, Calgary kind of leans down this direction. So it's important to know what it is you're talking about when you're advocating, or when you're thinking about what the part of the possibility might be.
0: So you're advocating for the Zurich one as opposed to the Calgary one?
1: Well, I don't know if I want to split hairs that way, but I'm advocating for a much less expensive, much more versatile, much more adaptive and nimble system, which is what bus transit systems are. But a system that combines the predictability, the dedicated right of passage, or a dedicated lane, stations off the bus, that kind of a thing. So it's an LRT-esque experience. But it's a much less expensive system to build, which means you can either build more of it, or you can divert some of the dollars that go into LRT into other things like potholes that you were talking about earlier.
0: Oh, don't get me started on the potholes, Tim. I guess you drive, sounds like there's still some pretty extensive construction needed for BRT.
1: Well, so here's what you don't have to do. You know, when railways are fussy, and even though we call it light rail, they're relatively expensive things to build, which is why it's taking so long to build roadways for rather prissy LRT vehicles. You need the electrical system, among other things. And LRT trains can't turn at the next intersection. They're not nimble. So what you save is that you're not building a railway. We already build roads, albeit roads with potholes. So really what, you're talking about a bus system that's elevated with a station system attached to it. But you're not necessarily attaching, a power grid and all of that overhead cabling and all of that stuff, which not only is it less expensive, but it's much faster to build.
0: There is a bit of a stigma, though. I think most people, if you had to ask them, they would say they would rather ride a train than a bus. Why do you think that is?
1: Well, I think two reasons. One, they're cleaner and more comfortable, which is why context is important. Like if we're talking about bus rapid transit, they can't be talking about, just elevated bus service. It has to be true bus rapid transit. It has to be the kind of system that I've described. And I think the second thing is that train service is more predictable because it's on a dedicated right-of-way, a right-of-way that cars can't dive into. And it's predictable and it's frequent, and I think that's something that's really missing from our system. And frankly, it's missing from Edmonton's LRT system too. We have the metro line that runs north towards Blatchford and Nate. But that line runs on 15-minute intervals. You miss your train, it's like missing your bus, whereas in other cities, you miss one train, you can almost see the next train coming. So, there's a presumed ethic or a presumed operating model that goes with rail that doesn't necessarily exist here. Mm-hmm. And there's a presumed, less appeal or dirtiness or less predictability of a bus that's fighting in traffic. And I think that's what people have in their mind. And that should not be the conversation. The conversation should be about a real bus rapid transit system.
0: Yeah, that wouldn't get caught in rush hour traffic.
1: Yeah, exactly. That is bounded, to some degree from traffic. We still have too many instances. Fox Drive is an example where we have dedicated bus lanes, but as soon as the congestion starts, people dive into that bus lane, and it's no longer even an express bus route. It's a pseudo express bus route, and it certainly is not bus rapid transit. It's just a bus lane.
0: Where do you want to see BRT? Where do you want to see where it could be built? What hole do you see needs to be filled in the city?
1: Well, I think premium service generally, like we have the system that we've decided to build. So we're going to have, two different railways that crisscross the city, the original rapid transit.

0: line, the high floor line, and this new metro line that is the low floor tram line. So what is the hole in the system? And it's Northwest Edmonton. So, you know, there was talk of extending the metro line up towards Castle Downs and St. Albert. And I think that's a hole in the system. And I think, you know, if we turned the currently mothballed Blatchford station into a bit of a transfer point, you could take bus rapid transit out of that station and head northwest through, you know, existing road routes and provide a premium system to that part of the city that does not have it yet.
1: Really great food for thought. Thanks so much, Tim. Appreciate your time.
0: Anytime. Have a great day.
1: We've been talking to Tim Cartmell, former city councillor and bus rapid transit proponent. Some interesting things to think about. Appreciate his time this morning. Well, did you hear what the former NFL coach John Gruden said about our quarterback, Cody Fajardo? Well, Cody certainly does, because everyone and their dog told him. That's coming up next.
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1: All right, we played John Gruden yesterday. He is a former NHL coach. He gets a bunch of free swag from certain teams all around the continent.
2: It's a great gig that he has.
1: Yeah, you get free stuff and he talks about it. And then he gets more free stuff.
2: Yeah, the more stuff you send me, the more I'll talk about your school, your pro team, or whatever. So the CFL got on the bandwagon, and they sent him a big box. And it had jerseys in it and hats and T-shirts. And he did his unboxing where he takes stuff out and talks about it. Here's a little bit of what he said yesterday when he got to... They sent a jersey for all of the starting quarterbacks in the CFL. And here's what happened when he got to Cody Fajardo's. Or at least some of what happened.
3: Holy cow, the Edmonton Elks. They used to be the Edmonton Eskimos. Now they got this guy playing quarterback. This is Cody Fajardo. He played college football at the University of Nevada. He was the backup to Colin Kaepernick, imagine that. He threw for 9,000 yards at Nevada, and he ran for over 3,000. That's called a dual threat. I mean, this guy is a great young quarterback. Check it out, man. Cody Fajardo.
2: So last night on the Elks This Week, I talked with Cody Fajardo about that video, and I said, hey, did you see it? And he said, oh, he definitely saw it.
4: Yeah, he's a quarterback guru. He also called me young, so I got to take that to heart. He's a good young quarterback in that league. So, but yeah, just I've seen a lot of those unboxings because it's kind of like going viral, and I never thought I'd see the day where he's pulling my jersey out of there. So just pretty special moment. I've had more people send me that video than us, like the walk-off winner or anything like that. So just goes to show that how broad his audience is. And it's always pretty cool when you get recognized from top elite people in the football world.
2: Yeah, you touched on it. Good young quarterback, he called you.
4: So yeah, that's nice. Exactly right. So it means I'm doing something right. I got something going right. But yeah, he's probably got, I can't imagine what his closet looks like with all those boxes. Like, but the CFL put together a pretty awesome piece of equipment and jerseys and everything that goes with it. It's I know of me as a player, I would want one of those boxes.
2: Yeah, that's it's a cool thing, and I imagine it's probably a good recruiting tool because there's some kids in college who are watching that, right? And someday they're going to get a phone call, their agent's going to say, go to Edmonton or go to Montreal or whatever.
4: And that's exactly right. Like, when I came up to the CFL, I didn't know much about the CFL, if anything. You know, my agent said, hey, the Toronto Argonauts own your rights. Do you want to go play in the CFL? I was like, what the heck is the CFL? So the more, and social media is obviously way bigger than when I was coming out of college, but the more that we can get this league out here, it's such a great product. You just look at the first... 4 weeks that we've had, like, just tight, close games, high-scoring games, defensive turnovers, big touchdowns. Like, there's so much good about this league, so the more we can promote it, the better players we get, and the longer this can sustain a good run.
2: So it sounds like everybody who knew Cody sent him a copy of that video, so he would see it. But, yeah, great publicity for sure. I mean, John Gruden, I think, between his social medias, and he's hooked up with Barstool as well. Like, that's well over a million people get an opportunity to see those videos.
1: Like, these are not small boxes. These are like massive boxes, and he's pulling out hoodies, the silky jackets. I just watched the one of him pulling out all the stuff from the BC Lions.
2: Yeah, he gets all sorts of stuff. All the colleges in the U.S., all the football programs around North America.
1: You know what he needs? Chris was wearing it yesterday. The Saskatoon Berries. Where's the Saskatoon Berries from?
2: That's a baseball team.
1: Is it a baseball team?
2: That's a baseball team, yeah.
1: Oh, yeah, because it's a cute little logo, and it's all purple. Yep. I kind of like that. I'm like, I've never heard of the Saskatoon Berries, but I think I need one of their hoodies. It is 7:53. It is time now to check traffic. Here's Justin Durbin.
5: We are moving around this city at a really good pace this morning, Stacey, but a couple slow spots to watch out for. We have some volume working its way through on the White Mud eastbound between 53 Avenue around the Twilliger corner to the Rainbow Valley Bridge. It is still steady on the other hand, east and westbound in between 127, just past 121 Street through that work. And watch for some volume on Gateway northbound towards 34th Avenue. We do have some new work on 34th Avenue eastbound in the left turn lanes to go onto Gateway northbound. Get ready, Alberta FanDuel is rolling into town. 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From the Global One Traffic Center, I'm Justin Durbin.
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2: I had both Elks coach Mark Killam and quarterback Cody Fajardo on the Elks this week last night. If you want to hear the show, you can head to 880ched.com. Both commented on the Elks' 57-yard game-winning touchdown drive that won the game in Winnipeg. It was a TD pass, Fajardo to TJ Luther to win it with less than a minute to go. Killam says in that situation, late in the game with the game on the line, Fajardo shines.
21: I mean, he's got that in his DNA. You know what I mean? He is such a gamer. He's so competitive, and I've spoken about his heart that he plays with as well. But, you know, end of the game, I mean, I don't know if there's anybody better.
2: 2 weeks in a row now, Fajardo has engineered the game-winning touchdown in overtime against Montreal and then late in the fourth quarter on Thursday.
22: I told you guys my favorite quote from The Replacements, which is winners want the ball with the game on the line. And when you start believing in that and guys have that belief in you, it just helps you play freer in those situations. I'll say the best thing for me was winning the Grey Cup in a last-second drive because nothing will ever be as big, like pressure-wise, as that. Like, that's as big as a get. So when I do take the ball in those situations, it's no disrespect to that drive, but it's just there's been better opportunities or higher pressure opportunities. Now, in Winnipeg, down, crowd screaming, that's as close as you're going to get to one of those Grey Cup drives, but the guys answer the call.
2: The Elks are getting set now to play the BC Lions in Kelowna on Saturday, looking to go to 4-0. The Lions have had a bad start to the year. They're 0-3. Yesterday, as they returned to practice, both Brock Mogensen and Kobe Williams did not take part. First injury report of the week will come out today. Morocco beat the Netherlands in penalty kicks last night at the World Cup in Mexico. That sets up the game for Canada on Saturday, and Morocco will be their opposition in Houston in the round of 16. Big upset yesterday, too. 41st-ranked Paraguay beat 12th-ranked Germany in penalty kicks to knock the Germans out. The Jays beat the Mets 2-1 yesterday in Toronto. Two huge ovations for Bo Bichette, who returned to Toronto for the first time after 10 years in the Jays organization. He went 0-4. And Canada went 1-4 at Wimbledon yesterday. Félix Auger-Aliassime won, but Denis Shapovalov had to retire due to injury. And Bianca Andreescu and Leila Fernandez both lost. So Félix is the last man standing for Canada. And it's only day two.
1: All right. Thanks so much, Morley. Well, the Edmonton sports media community pulled a player last week. In fact, well, he pulled himself. Kevin Karius is hanging up the microphone. I've always wanted to know, why do people call him Dick? He joins us in studio after the news.
0: 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From breaking news to game day excitement, 880 CHED connects Edmonton like no one else. A mighty 880. 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
14: This is Global News. It's 8 o'clock. I'm Morgan Smith. 13 degrees in Edmonton, headed to a potentially stormy high of 24 this afternoon. 20 with a risk of thundershowers tomorrow for Canada Day. Now, the Premier's office has issued a statement saying it'll lay out plans for a proposed pipeline to the West Coast on Thursday. A report in today's Globe and Mail says there will be no proponent for the route, and it is still up in the air. Global News political correspondent David Akin says those questions could have a bearing on October's referendum.
17: You know, this is one of the things I guess maybe the separatist groups want to explain is how would a country called Alberta even think that it would be able to move its oil anywhere but south? I mean, that would just be the simple fact. There's no way BC is going to let the country of Alberta, and it doesn't want an oil pipeline anyways. And it's hard to see how then a federal government can then broker anything between, you know, the only way this pipeline happens if Alberta stays within Canada, and the federal government has to play a significant role. There's no question.
14: A new Angus Reid poll suggests most Canadians aren't expecting the nation to split up anytime soon. 58% of respondents say they're optimistic about Canada's future as a united country, compared to 33% who are pessimistic. 64% say Alberta separating from Canada is unlikely or will never happen, while 67% say the same for Quebec. However, Canadians are still taking the separatist threat seriously. 36% say it reflects a fundamental problem with national unity in Canada. Another 36% says it reflects serious regional frustration. But 17% of respondents call it a passing political issue which will fade over time. The MP overseeing Canada's foreign aid says Ottawa will match up to $4 million in public donations for Venezuelans still reeling from last week's devastating twin earthquakes and subsequent aftershocks. Here's Canadian Press reporter Lisa Laporte.
23: Randeep Sarai is Secretary of State for International Development and says Canadians have a strong affinity for the people of Venezuela. He says Ottawa will match up to $2 million in donations made to the Canadian Red Cross and the same amount for donations to the Humanitarian Coalition up until July 14th.
14: It says responders are still undertaking rescue operations in Venezuela, searching for people thought to be under the rubble. ABC News Chief International Correspondent James Longman is in Venezuela.
24: Diana managed to keep her 18-day-old son Juan David alive for 30 hours under the rubble. Rescuers managed to get water to Juan David by sliding a straw through a pipe down through the rubble. The one who gave me the strength not to fall into despair, she says, was my son. I kept saying, as long as he was alive, I was going to be alive. When the earthquake hit, their 8th-floor apartment fell out from beneath their feet. She had Juan David on her chest as the building fell around her.
14: A Venezuelan lawmaker says the death toll from the quakes has risen to 1,719, with more than 5,000 injured. Here in Alberta, a state of emergency is declared for K Country, and people warned to stay away after flooding washed out parts of the area's main highway and bridges. Closer to home, Strathcona County says 27 roads were closed because of flooding, including one that Arkanside residents say they heard fall into the Old Man Creek on Saturday night. Despite the rain, including the thunderstorm last night, Edmonton remains under an air quality warning due to wildfire smoke from Saskatchewan and Manitoba. Air quality currently at a 5 or moderate risk. I'm Morgan Smith. 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
1: Thanks so much, Morgan. It is time now to check traffic, and here's Justin Durbin.
4: We are moving around the city at a really nice pace this morning, Stacey. Just keeping our eye on a bit of volume working its way through on the White Mud eastbound around the Twilliger corner to the Rainbow Valley Bridge through the construction. It is still steady if you're traveling along the Yellowhead east and westbound between 107 and 127th Street through that work. And just watch some volume working through on Gateway northbound towards 34th Avenue. Looks like we have some new work on 34th Ave eastbound in the left turn lanes to go on to Gateway northbound. You'll need to stay right. 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From the Global One Traffic Center, I'm Justin Durbin.
1: Taking a look at 880 Ched, whether there is an air quality statement out for the city of Edmonton because of that smoke that's drifting in from north and west of us. 24 degrees today. Sunny skies, well, sunny / smoky skies. And then later on this afternoon, there is a chance of showers, maybe a thunderstorm like we got yesterday. That's going to extend into tonight, 14 degrees tonight, and then 20 tomorrow, but the 60% chance of showers later on in the day. Currently at 16.
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1: 8:06. Good morning. We are here. It is June 30th. It is the wettest June on record. As we head into July, tomorrow is Canada Day, of course, celebrating our country's birthday. However, we're not going to be on the air. We're going to celebrate Canada's birthday with our own family. So you're going to see, you're going to hear some of the great interviews we've collected over the last number of days. So we will be back here on Thursday. But we are here until, 9 o'clock and then the 9 a.m. free-for-all. And right now, we've got a special guest in the studio. He was the voice of the Edmonton sports world. He was here for the Oilers in the 2006 Stanley Cup run. The last time the Eskimos won the Grey Cup. Kevin Karius has been a staple on TV and then radio for more than 30 years. But he's hanging it up. He's hanging up his microphone. He's trading it in for, apparently, garden shears. Good morning, friend. How are you?
2: Morning. Good to see you, Stacey. Good to see you, Morley.
3: Thank you. You're a full-time gardener now?
2: Yeah, I think so. That's one of the things.
3: That's the one thing probably most people will be surprised to hear about Kevin Karius is how much you love gardening.
2: I really enjoy it. And our neighbor passed away several years ago, Alec Kanachik. So Olga still lives there. She's 92. She lives across the alley. They had a massive garden, the pride of the whole neighborhood in Laurier Heights. So she said years ago, will you and Laura take over the garden? And so we did. So it's sort of like a community garden. We feed, like, I take a bunch of stuff to Ernie Afaganis, who lives down the street, yeah. Marley. So,
3: nice.
2: So, you know, there's another. He's a broadcasting legend.
3: That is true.
2: So, I enjoy it. I like getting out there. However, the last couple of days, as everyone knows, with the mosquitoes, it is bad.
1: Yeah.
2: But
1: And you didn't even take off your gardening shoes. You've got your red Crocs on.
2: I wear them every day. But I picked about 12 or 16 beautiful radishes last night.
1: Nice.
2: And I'm going to have a nice little radish. And lettuce.
3: Well, good for you, man. You're not working now anyway.
2: No.
3: So tell me about the decision to, 36 years you're in the media.
2: 36, right? Yeah. 33 in TV.
3: Yeah.
2: And 28 in Edmonton.
3: Yeah.
2: And then the last 3 years at Sports 1440 doing the morning show. So
3: so why? Why now? You're a young man still.
2: Yeah, but it was a perfect time. There was a lot of reasons why. I mean, my wife retired 2 years ago. So we've got everything taken care of. We enjoy doing quick little trips with it. We got a little dog, so we got a camper van. We'll go for a couple days here and there and stuff like that. So obviously we're going to do some traveling down the road a little more. But, I'll golf more. I'll garden more. I'm going to take up a little seriously maybe some fly fishing because I used to do that years ago. So I'm going to do a little bit of that. Cam Moon told me about a great place down by the Red Deer River.
3: We'll hook you up with Sid Smith. He can teach you everything you know.
2: He's got
3: the outdoor show on weekends now. So
2: okay, well, I didn't know. Yeah,
3: we'll hook you up with Sid.
2: That.
3: Yeah, he'll take it all. He knows all the hot spots for
2: good.
3: Fishing.
2: Yeah. So a little of everything.
1: Well, Sid knows the hot spots for fishing, but you've seen things come and go over the last 30 years in terms of sports. How have you seen sports evolve and morph in this city?
2: Well, in our city, and even like I started in 1990 in Yorkton, and 3/4 inch was just going out. The camera guys, like those guys that lugged those big machines and the wooden sticks, like their backs were toast by the time they were 35 years old. So just even the technical aspect of how things changed. And when I got here, sports in our city, from a television standpoint, were thriving. It was like, I mean, if you think like A Channel, there were 3 guys. CBC had 3 guys. Global had 3 guys. Well, ITV, to start, we had 3 guys. CTV had 3 people.
1: You had a whole dedicated sports show at ITV, right? Sports Night with Dutchy and Perry Salkowski.
2: Mm-hmm. Those were the guys that started it. They ended up... I actually did way more shows than those guys, but I remember Sports Night with Dutchy and Perry.
3: That's when you came. You hosted that show, right, when you came at
2: that's
3: first, right?
2: Yeah. That's what I got hired for. So, yeah. I mean, I enjoyed that show because it was... we never competed with Sportsnet or TSN because we couldn't. But locally, that show was unbelievable because we had, like, John Sexsmith was great. We had Jay Durant to start out, and then, you know, we moved on with Johnny and I were 25 years together at ITV/Global. So That was the best. Like, that show was great, and people really remember. And we used to do Boston Pizza every Thursday night, which turned into a gong show a lot of the times because everyone had a few pops and whatever else. And it's still people come up because Brian Hall would come on Mondays.
3: He was Monday nights, right?
2: Monday nights, because Monday was the slower day and would be a wrap. And I had never, to be honest with you, had a conversation with Brian before we went on air the first show in 1998. And like I knew of Brian, but I didn't know what the hell it was all about. And then,
3: then you found out.
2: I was like, what is going on here?
3: Mondays is slow. If I got two questions, that'll kill 10 minutes.
2: Yeah. Oh, yeah. We always said, like, Ann Stark was the producer, and we got along. She was just a fabulous producer. And we said, like, if I ask a question, can I leave the set and, like, go to the washroom or take, like, 10 minutes off? And she goes, no, you cannot do that. I said, well, I mean, no one's going to miss me.
1: So what are some of the highlights in terms of the sports highlights that you've seen?
2: You know, Morley, like, even when I came and did a lot of work at 630 Ched here, well, back in the day, 630, and, you know, because what happened in 03, and Morley was a big part of this, because Morley went to do pay-per-view for Oilers broadcast. So I filled in for Morley with Rod Phillips. So it was approximately about a dozen games a year, ballpark. Sometimes it was maybe 10. Sometimes, I think in 06.
3: I did some of Sportsnet games too, so I think it was more than that sometimes.
2: A couple more, So there was, and then when it went to pay-per-view, and then Gene and I did a couple.
3: Yeah.
2: For like a half a year or something like that. I did the Mark Messier retirement game in New York. That was pretty cool because I was actually hosting that game. Gene did it with Ray Ferraro. But I was so lucky I worked with so many great people. I'm so lucky to do so many things. Like, even one of the highlights away from it, because you get asked, you get asked to do things. And I got asked to play a hole of golf with Arnold Palmer, with Curtis Stock, and we were at Blackhawk. So it's 20 years ago.
3: Wow.
2: And that was amazing, with Arnold Palmer and Peter Jacobson.
1: So how'd you do?
2: Actually, okay.
1: Did you?
2: If you want to go look, it's still on the internet. And you won't believe it. It's like, it's 20 years ago, so.
3: I don't want to toot my own horn here, but I once got to referee an old timers game with Rocket Richard.
2: Oh, 2 minutes for looking so good.
3: That's right. He told me, I'll drop the puck to start the game. You do the rest.
2: Yeah.
3: And he just skated up and down.
2: Because he was just there to kind of get hair and teeth out there. So, for sure.
3: So you're not doing, you're just hanging out now, right?
2: No, there's a few projects that are out there that I've been approached.
3: Yeah.
2: I'll see how they go. Like a little, I think they're not exactly in production yet. I think they're ways away. I have to.
1: Like there's some sports shows or some sports.
2: There's a few things on the go. But it's not like I'm going to be sitting around here waiting for the phone to ring or picking up the phone. How's that?
1: You're not going to miss it. You're not going to. I guess people probably stop you on the street to talk sports, right?
2: Yeah, and you get recognized from being on TV.
1: Yeah.
2: You know, and sometimes the voice, you'll be at a supermarket. Hey, I know that voice. Where's that voice from?
1: Well, they're like, hey, I went to high school with you. And you're like, no, we didn't go to high school together. And do you let them wiggle, or do you let them know I was on TV for 30 years?
2: I mean, you have to be, I remember, like, even, you know, when I started, like, you never know if you're going to meet someone at the supermarket who that could be. Mm-hmm. And it could be the daughter, the wife, the whatever of some salesman or whatever, anything it is. And if you don't treat that person well, you know, then that's on you.
3: And then throw social media on top of that now too, right?
2: Yeah,
3: and if something goes wrong.
2: It was weird. Like, the one thing that I wanted to maybe mention too is just the fact that, you know, when I started, there was an old guy that said to me, you know, try to sound knowledgeable without sounding like you know it all. And I think for the most part, before I got to radio, I felt that I was under that mantra. Once I got, like, after radio for a while, I was like, to do a 4-hour show is what we were doing, just like you guys are doing along. If you don't bring that out and sound like you know a lot more, then you're probably not going to be very good at it. So I think I had to cross that line a lot in the last several years. And maybe you guys feel that too, where you have to throw that out there, even though at times, like, I've listened to talk radio for my whole life. Whenever I heard someone going, like, why is this guy pretending or, you know, talking like he knows everything. Mm-hmm.
3: And then nobody you said, oh, that's why.
2: You know, and then you go, that was the difference between TV and radio for sure.
3: Yeah.
1: Hey, I just have one question to ask you. And even when, you know, people were saying goodbye to you, they called you Dick. Why do people call you Dick?
2: Well, first of all, it's just D-I-K, no C in there. I've had the name, my mom calls me that. My niece and nephews call me that. I've had it for 45 years, ballpark. There was, when I grew up in Melville, Saskatchewan, there was a rec hockey team called the Melville Bombers, and there was two goalies on the team. One was Dick Malinowski, one was Arlie Marer. And instead of saying when you played road hockey or, you know, shinny, I'll be Wayne Gretzky, I'll be this, we would say, I'll be Dick Malinowski and I'll be Arlie Marer.
1: Because for years I've heard you being called Dick Malinowski. I'm like, what is that? Why? I think I probably knew about 25 years ago, but I couldn't remember why people were still calling you.
2: Remember your old Devlin's on White Ave?
1: Yeah, of course.
2: Yeah, so we used to go there lots with media people. They named the sandwich in there called the Dick Malinowski.
3: Nice.
2: With Strader, Brad Strader.
3: Look back, 36 years, your most memorable interview.
2: Oh, gosh, there's so many. I was lucky enough to do lots with, you know, like Wayne Gretzky. I did a breakfast with him here, which was cool. You know, it's the crazy part of the interview process, which is the number one thing that I enjoyed in all the years. Sometimes you might think, oh, it's going to be Wayne Gretzky. It's going to be Mark Messi. It's going to be someone like that. One of my favorite all-time guys to interview was Don Horwood. From the University of Alberta Golden Bears
3: basketball.
2: He was just a peach.
3: Yeah.
2: And absolutely how he handled an interview from being interviewed, it was amazing. And he just kept things rolling. And he was funny. And I enjoyed those ones. Like, just the people that you don't think.
3: Yeah.
2: You know? So, but there's been so many. I don't even know where I would go. There's been dozens and dozens, you guys.
1: You should maybe write a book. I guess.
2: No.
1: There you go, right?
2: No.
1: Thanks for joining us.
2: Hey,
1: it's good
2: thanks
1: to see
2: for having
1: you.
2: Me in. It was great seeing
1: you
2: guys.
1: Congrats, get back to your garden and
2: I'm
1: your radishes.
2: I got to go. There's a couple problems out there. So
1: all right.
2: Weeding and things. So.
3: Water have anything to do with that?
1: Yeah.
2: Thanks
1: no doubt.
2: A lot for having me.
1: All right. We've been talking to Kevin Karius, of course, a staple on TV and radio for the last 36 years. It is 8:18 coming up. What the water has done, not only to Kevin's garden, but you're not even supposed to go to K country. People are stranded in Kananaskis country right now. The 880 coming up next.
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1: Thursday, there's a big announcement Thursday. The Alberta government will be submitting an initial West Coast oil pipeline proposal to the feds, but without a private proponent, according to the Globe and Mail. July 1st is the deadline to submit the plan to the Major Projects Office to move a million barrels of oil a day. The Premier's office says that's going to happen on Thursday. Road washouts have people stranded in Kananaskis country. About 2,000 people yesterday, including campers, were trapped. That included 500 at the upscale Pomeroy Lodge where the G7 was held last year. But those guests got out using another route. Alberta Parks is advising people to stay away from K country.
3: Canada has a date with Morocco on Saturday in the round of 16 in Houston at the World Cup. That was set up last night when Morocco beat the Netherlands in penalty kicks in their game in Mexico. Morocco will be the heavy favorite for this game. They're seventh ranked in the world.
1: There is currently an air quality statement for the city of Edmonton. That's smoke blowing into the Edmonton area. 24 degrees today, a small chance of showers or a thunderstorm later on this afternoon, but it was the same situation yesterday, and we got that thunder boomer about 10 o'clock last night. 14 degrees tonight, another chance of showers, maybe a thunderstorm, and that's going to continue into tomorrow afternoon as well. 20 degrees on Canada Day. That could affect fireworks, so just keep an eye on all of the City of Edmonton's social media plans. Currently it's 16 degrees. Morgan Smith joins us to talk about this rain, and you think it's bad here. There's roads washing out in Canmore and people are stranded.
10: Oh yeah, state of emergency remains in place in K country, where Global's Heather Works West tells us an estimated 2,000 campers were left stranded by flooding earlier this week,
11: including 500 at the upscale Pomeroy Lodge. While those guests were able to leave via an alternate route Monday, shelters have been open to help more than 1,000 others.
12: This is not the time to come visit Cape Country until we can get the transportation corridors back open.
11: Further west in Canmore, about 100 residents were placed on evacuation alert as water levels swelled along the Cougar Creek. Fortunately, flood mitigation measures built in the wake of the 2013 flood disaster helped to stave off any serious damage this time around.
13: The Cougar Creek debris retention structure is doing exactly what it was designed to do, and that is to capture debris, and it's helping protect downstream neighborhoods.
10: And I was following a, you know, Bad Weather Kyle on social media yesterday, and he was showing us video, or she was showing his viewers video of actually the Springbank Reservoir getting used for the first time down in southern Alberta.
1: Yeah, I saw that.
10: Yeah. So this is the first, that was that big flood mitigation measure that was put in after the 2013 flood in Calgary. And it was really interesting to see. You could see the diversion channels filling up with water headed to the Springbank. Closer to home, there are several river basins in the province being monitored for risk, including this elbow west of Calgary under a flood warning, but closer to home in Strathcona County, 27 roads had to be closed because of flooding.
1: Crazy. Yeah.
10: Yeah, I know. And six of them are going to need repairs because of washouts, including one bridge, which apparently nearby residents heard go crashing into the Oldman Creek Saturday night. So that's going to take at least 3 months to repair.
1: And I went to a funeral yesterday, and there was a cemetery and graves were underwater because there was a water feature nearby, and saw a whole bunch of headstones underwater. So there are issues right around the Edmonton area. All right. Thanks so much. It is at 8:24. It is time now to check traffic, and here's Justin Durbin.
14: Really nice morning continues out there, Stacey. Just a bit of volume working its way through on the White Mud eastbound around the Twilliger Corner to the Rainbow Valley Bridge. We do have some volume on Gateway northbound towards 34th Avenue. And just watch, we have some new barricades up on 34th Avenue eastbound to go onto Gateway northbound. In the left lanes, eastbound traffic, you'll need to stay over to the right, but still moving really nicely as you make your way out the door. Get ready, Alberta. FanDuel is rolling into town. 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Play responsibly, 18+. From the Global One Traffic Center, I'm Justin Durbin.
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3: 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Morley Scott joins us with a look at sports, and we now know who Canada will be playing in the next game.
4: Morocco. They won last night in penalty
3: both
4: kicks.
3: Both choices were bad, though, right? Like, both of those are pretty good teams.
4: Morocco and the Netherlands are both really good teams, ranked 7th and 8th in the world. So it's going to be a tough matchup for Canada. They will be the big underdog. There's no doubt about that when they play Morocco Saturday morning, 11 a.m. our time in Houston, in their round of 16 game at the World Cup. Morocco on penalty kicks advanced last night, beating the Netherlands. Other winners yesterday, Paraguay with a huge upset on penalty kicks as well. They beat Germany, who was 12th ranked. Brazil scored a late goal to beat Japan by a score of 2-1. Three more elimination games today at the World Cup. The Elks were back at work yesterday. A short walkthrough practice as they begin the week to prep for the BC Lions in Kelowna on Saturday. The Elks are 3-0. The Lions are 0-3, but Cody Fajardo says those numbers don't mean anything.
5: We got our hands full against BC. I don't care what their record is. Everyone wants to write this narrative of 3-0 versus 0-3. They were a great Cup favorite going into this year for a reason. Now, their defense has been the focal point. They've been so banged up in the back end on defense. They're going to get some guys back for this week, so we're going to have our hands full. It's not going to be as easy as I think that if you look on paper is what everybody expects it to be. We're going to have to fight, claw, scratch. And last year they went 3-0 against us and outscored us by like 50 points. So that's something that the guys in this locker room from last year know, and we got to go into Kelowna ready for a dogfight because that's what it's going to be.
4: Game time on Saturday is 5 o'clock. The Elks did not have linebacker Brock Mogensen or DB Kobe Williams at practice yesterday. No injury report out until later today. The Oilers start their developmental camp today. 27 players will take part, including all five from this past weekend's draft, and that includes their highest pick in the second round, Rudolph's Bearskins.
6: Edmonton's been great, so it's a lot of excitement and a little bit of nerves in these past couple of days. So flew into Edmonton yesterday, and I mean, the city is great. Looks like a pretty big hockey city, and I'm just excited for what the future holds.
4: 27 players on the ice at the Downtown Community Arena today, tomorrow, and Thursday.
3: All right. Thanks so much, Morley. Well, Putin, the fun in Canada Day with the nation's favorite dish. Grab the gravy. I have the curds. Let's meet after the news.
7: This is Global News. It's 8:30. Good morning. I'm Morgan Smith. Right now in Edmonton, it is 16 degrees with a yellow air quality warning in effect because of wildfire smoke. We're at 24 is our high expected today with a chance of thundershowers. 20 your high tomorrow with a chance of thundershowers again for Canada Day. Now, the Premier's press secretary says an announcement on Alberta's submission to Ottawa on a West Coast pipeline will be made on Thursday. This is the Globe and Mail reports no private sector proponent is attached to the proposal, at least not yet. The deadline to submit to the Federal Major Projects Office is tomorrow, but the announcement comes a day later due to the Canada Day holiday. Strathcona County says repairs in some areas could take 3 months after 27 roads had to be closed due to flooding. That includes 6 which were washed out and a bridge which fell into the Old Man Creek. There are concerns, meanwhile, that melting snow in the mountains could further swell rivers and creeks in southern Alberta. As Global's Heather Yorks West tells us, a state of emergency has already been declared in Kay Country.
8: For campers in Kananaskis, there is no way home. Heavy rains washing out several parts of the main highway through the popular mountain destination, leaving people like Daryl Honish trapped for the night.
9: We're currently stuck because it's closed north of us and it's closed south of us.
8: Parks officials estimate 2,000 people have been stranded, including 500 at the upscale Pomeroy Lodge. While those guests were able to leave via an alternate route Monday, shelters have been opened to help more than 1,000 others. Further west in Canmore, about 100 residents were placed on evacuation alert as water levels swelled along the Cougar Creek.
7: West of Calgary, a flood warning remains in effect for the Elbow River, while the flood watches are in place for several other river basins in the province. Despite all this rain, wildfire smoke is still a problem in the Edmonton area, prompting a yellow air quality warning from Environment and Climate Change Canada. It's from the significant fires burning in Saskatchewan and Manitoba, and unfortunately, it is expected to last a few days. Air quality currently at a 5 or moderate risk, but it is expected to hit an 8 or 7 at times today. Well, this is a wildfire is threatening the Northwest Territories village of Fort Simpson, drawing closer to the evacuated community. The Deco fire, now nearly the size of Red Deer, and has reached one highway west of the main town site. It's forcing residents who opted to stay behind to shelter in place. Well, Canada Day fireworks are set for tomorrow in Edmonton, but the city says it is still mulling plans for a larger Diwali festival celebration in Edmonton next year. As the community members tell Global's Eric Bay, it'll take sanctioned displays of fireworks to curb illegal firework use.
10: Last year, three men were charged with arson after Diwali fireworks damaged homes and destroyed a vehicle in a garage in southeast Edmonton. The year before that, the city said peace officers investigated more than 100 illegal fireworks incidents between October and December 2024. Edmonton only allows certified professionals to set off fireworks, provided they have a permit. Community advocates say some sort of sanctioned fireworks display is needed this year to curb illegal use. There was some debate at committee about possibly having some smaller fireworks displays this year. That conversation didn't go anywhere, but the city says some community groups could come forward with their own plans for permitted events this year. Eric Bay, Global News.
7: Well, Edmonton police looking for your help to identify a suspect in an arson which happened last month. On May 24th, about 5:30 in the morning, police received reports of fire damage to a community league rink in the area of 113th Street and 25th Avenue. Investigators determined the fire was deliberately set. They're now seeking the man in two photos released by EPS. You can find them at edmontonpolice.ca/news. I'm Morgan Smith, your next news at 9 on 880 CHED.
3: Thanks so much, Morgan. It is time now to check traffic, and it's brought to you by James H. Brown & Associates, Alberta Injury Lawyers, the heavy hitters of injury law. Here's Justin Durbin.
11: Nice pace this morning, Stacey. It is still a bit busy for traffic on the White Mud eastbound in between 53 Avenue and the Rainbow Valley Bridge through the construction. We do have a bit of a delay on 156th Street just south of the Yellowhead. Looks like traffic lights not working properly at 121A Avenue, so you will want to be careful as you make your way through the intersection. Gas going up, got you down. 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From the Global One Traffic Center, I'm Justin Durbin.
3: Taking a look at 880 CHED weather, 24 degrees today. There is a chance of showers later on in the afternoon and into tonight. So kind of what we experienced yesterday. There was a massive thunder boomer yesterday. Maybe you slept through it, but likely not. 14 degrees tonight. Meanwhile, we are under that air quality advisory here in the city of Edmonton with smoke coming in from north and west. 20 degrees tomorrow, another chance of showers, but a larger chance that it's going to rain tomorrow afternoon. Currently it's 16.
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1: Good morning. It is 8:36. We are on the eve of Canada Day. Looking at the forecast, like I said, that there's a pretty good chance of showers or a thunderstorm tomorrow. So keep your eye. If you were going to go down to the River Valley, the around the Kinsmen there, you can't go close to the River Valley. You cannot watch the fireworks from the river because of high water levels. You might want to just check the forecast and make sure that the fireworks are still a go if you are making plans for that, because with thunderstorms that could cause problems. In terms of the rain, it could be just rain tomorrow night as well, so just keep an eye to see if the fireworks, they are a go so far, but depending on the weather and how it behaves on Canada Day, may put a wrench in things. Just saying, 99% is likely going to go, but just make sure that you keep an eye on things. Well, the origin story of poutine, it's kind of a interesting one. A lot of places take credit for the invention of the dish, but no matter who came up with it first, it has become a quintessential Canadian food staple. Now it's more than just fries, right? Poutine, the gravy and curds. I've seen places put lobster on poutine. Even seen it with butter chicken. I think that sounds delicious. Lindsay Robbins is co-founder of La Poutine here in Edmonton on 109th Street. Good morning, Lindsay.
2: Good morning. Thanks for having me on.
1: Do you remember the first time you ever had poutine?
2: I do.
1: Where was it?
2: I do. It was in Quebec, actually. So I was introduced to poutine quite young, and I've had kind of an obsession with it ever since. I mean, who doesn't love potatoes and fries and cheese? It's hard not to love.
1: Do we know where it started?
2: You know what? There's a few different variations, but the one that we think is most kind of consistent is back in rural Quebec in the 1950s in Warwick. It seems to be the most... the town that's talked about the most for creating poutine. And a customer had asked to have cheese curds added to his fries, and the owner had supposedly said, "Ça va faire une maudite poutine," which means that's going to be a mess. And so the name stuck, and gravy was added at a later date, and the rest is kind of Canadian history. So very Canadian to have it meaning mess. I love that. It's comfort food. It's tasty. It's unpretentious.
1: I love it. So why did you want to open up a shop specializing in poutine?
2: Great question. Well, you know what? At the time we opened, like 15 years ago, poutine was just starting to kind of rise in popularity. And we both, my business partner and I, are, like I said, obsessed with poutine and finding different fun variations to make. And so we were moving back to Edmonton from Quebec, and we said, you know what, let's open like a restaurant that we would want to eat at. And it was a hit. We had a few friends and neighbors who thought, oh, this will never work. And you know what? It ended up being a hit since we opened, because I think everybody loves comfort food. And poutine is fun. It's tasty. Like I said, it's unpretentious. So I feel everyone has a poutine story that they connect with, whether it's like after hockey or late nights or university. So I just feel like it's a really relatable food that has taken part in a lot of people's lives.
1: I'm sure that a lot of Canadians come to see you, but do you have a lot of people who are tourists that are just like, I can't leave Canada without trying this?
2: For sure. We actually get tons of Americans who are here for work and folks from other countries who are visiting. It's actually really fun to work in a place that feels like a tourist spot. So I feel like we get to meet so many unique individuals who are visiting.
1: That are just like, I can't leave Canada without trying this.
2: For sure. We actually get tons of Americans who are here for work and folks from other countries who are visiting. It's actually really fun to work in a place that feels like a tourist spot. So I feel like we get to meet so many unique individuals who are visiting Canada.
1: What are they

0: with gravy, which I can understand. I mean, I love a soggy poutine, but I think some folks are not fans of gravy, and that's okay.
1: What's the one thing you can't mess with? The gravy, the fries, or the cheese?
0: I would say the cheese. So a true poutine is made with squeaky cheese. And it kind of makes like a unique rubbery squeak in your teeth when you have it. And so that is what truly sets apart like a real poutine. And I mean, of course, there's other variations where folks will use shredded mozzarella cheese whatever.
1: No,
0: it's not a poutine. It's still a tasty fry dish, but it's not a poutine.
1: What's the craziest thing you've put on your poutine?
0: Okay. Well, you know what? We've had some special requests that we accommodated for a surf and turf poutine. So we did steak and shrimp. We also had a menu item that we have recently removed, but it was on for many years. It was called the PB poutine. So it had like a maple, peanut butter drizzle, jam, bacon, and peanuts. And so folks who would order that one thought it was incredible, but it just wasn't people's first pick, right? Because it's so unique, it's so different. And so that one was quite popular, but probably kind of freaky for some people to put peanut butter on their poutine.
1: Oh, 100%. So is that your best, is the best seller the original?
0: Yes, absolutely. Yep.
1: But you have other combinations. What other combinations do you still have on your menu?
0: Okay, so we have all kinds. We have like a taco poutine, a Big Mac poutine.
1: What?
0: Yeah, lots of fun stuff. My favorite is the Supreme. So that one is a classic poutine with bacon, sour cream, and green onion. So it's kind of like a loaded baked potato. That one just always hits the spot. We have a hot wing poutine. We actually have quite a few on our menu, but I believe 11 or 12 different variations and then different gravy types to mix it up.
1: Have you been to other places around the world and they try to sell poutine and they it just doesn't hit?
0: Oh, for sure. Oh, my gosh. Yes. I try poutine everywhere I go. I recently had a poutine in Mexico and that was just not the same thing at all.
1: So what was it? What did they put on it?
0: It was fries and it was cheese, but it was just cubed like chunks of cheese that wouldn't, you know, soften or anything. And it wasn't the right flavor at all. And then the gravy was not quite what we're used to as well. So I'm glad I tried it. I had to try it, of course, but it was a 2 out of 10.
1: And you had to go back into the kitchen and say, no. Stick to the tacos.
0: That's right.
1: Come to Canada for poutine.
0: That's right.
1: Thanks so much, Lindsay. Appreciate it.
0: Thanks for having me. Enjoy your Canada Day.
1: Yeah, happy Canada Day to you as well. Thank you for doing your civic service by serving poutine.
0: My pleasure. Have a great day. Bye.
1: We've been talking to Lindsay Robbins. She is co-founder of La Poutine. La Poutine or La Poutine? I don't know. I guess it depends if you want to sound fancy or not. Of course, La Poutine is on 109th Street in the University area. Well, coming up, hey, we're going to check traffic. But coming up, we're going to play Name That Whistle. I have 2 tickets to give away to Rock and Thunder. Jeff is getting his pucker prepared. So let's play Will You Know the Song That Comes Out of His Lips. That's coming up next. But first, let's take a look at traffic.
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3: Looks like traffic is starting to ease up around the city. Still a little busy on the southwest leg of the Henday, westbound around Twilliger Drive. We still have some volume working its way through on the White Mud, eastbound between 53 Avenue and the Rainbow Valley Bridge. And just watch your traffic lights not working properly along 156th Street at 121 A Avenue. A little busy through the intersection. You guide your kids, but who's guiding you? ATB advisors ask questions about your family's goals to help you save for the future you all deserve. From the Global One Traffic Center, I'm Justin Durbin.
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1: Did we get all of this rain? 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
1: All right. I've got a pair of two-day general admission passes to go see Creed, 3 Days Grace, and a whole lot more. We've got like Biff Nakeds taken to the stage as well as Rock and Thunder. Music Festival takes over the exhibition lands July 11th and 12th. So this festival is coming up. If you're like, oh, maybe Chad's giving away more tickets. Yes, we are. And Jeff, are you ready? Because this is Name Jeff's Whistle. And if you know the song he's going to be whistling, text us 780-451-8800. Include your name and your email address. I'm sorry to interrupt, Jeff. Are you ready?
2: That's okay. You know what? I've been practicing. It either goes really well or really terrible. So we'll find out.
1: Okay. So do we need the band or the name of the song?
2: Just the name of the song.
1: Name of the song. Okay.
2: And then take her from there.
1: Oh, I think this is not easy.
2: It's a tough one, but probably more tough because I don't think I whistled it very well here today. But
1: Morley,
2: that's okay.
1: Do you know?
3: I do not.
1: Oh, you don't. Yeah, well, we'll see if
2: we'll get
1: some entries. If not, then we'll give you a couple of clues.
4: Can you do it again?
1: Oh, I know it. Oh, yeah, people know what it is.
2: Okay, that's good.
1: Yeah, so we don't have to give hints. We'll let a few more people enter, and we'll pick that in just a few minutes. And, of course, tomorrow is Canada Day, celebrating our nation's birthday. We're going to be taking the day off. It is a statutory holiday, and hopefully you can go and take in many of the Canada Day activities around the city, maybe the fireworks. Hopefully those are still a go. But I loved this bit of comedy from Brittle Star. He was explaining Canada Day to his American neighbors.
4: Star.
1: Yeah, he's pretty funny, isn't he? Here it is. Here's what Canada Day looks like to him.
5: Hey, neighbor. Oh, hi, America. What's with the decorations?
6: It's Canada Day. We're having a little get-together.
5: Canada Day?
6: Yeah, kind of like July 4th for you guys.
5: Yeah, but we do July 4th because we got lots of stuff to celebrate. We got Eagles and Freedom and KFC. What do you have to celebrate?
6: Did you just say what do we have to celebrate?
5: Yeah,
6: universal healthcare. So if you break your leg, you can still afford a snack while you wait in the ER. The metric system. But to be fair, everybody else has that except you. Maternity leave. Because we think if a woman carries around another human for 9 months, she might need some time off. Poutine. French fries, gravy, cheese curds. If angels owned food trucks, they'd make poutine. And beer. Actual beer. Not yellow water. Beer. And lots of it. Butter tarts. If you put sex and gold into a blender, you'd get a butter tart. Of course, hockey. We did it first. We still do it best.
5: But American teams win the Stanley Cup.
6: American teams, Canadian players. Oh, and to your KFC point, Colonel Sanders lived in Canada.
7: It's true. He lived in Canada from 1965 to 1980. Yeah, that is weird, but it's true.
6: But you know what we don't have?
5: What?
6: Pennies, because they're stupid pocket weights.
5: Y'all do have some stuff to celebrate, I guess.
6: Yeah. Sorry.
1: You know what I took out of that? The bagged milk reference. Because there's people like my kid. If I said there's bagged milk, she'd be like, I don't know what you're talking about.
4: They do not understand.
1: They have no idea. So I always remember the feeling of
4: taking that plastic jug and just banging it so that the bag goes deep into the jug and it's secure.
1: I lived in Ontario, so I have experience with bagged milk. But I was talking to somebody about it yesterday, and they said that there was a time in Alberta where we had bagged milk. Mm. I don't remember that time. Jeff, do you remember bagged milk in Alberta?
2: I do. I had an aunt and uncle that used to have bagged milk in their fridge. I thought it was really strange, but
1: Yeah, well, it is, but you know what? It's just a small little thing of plastic. So there's much less waste, I guess, although it's still made out of plastic. I don't know. I think they still have bagged milk in Ontario.
2: I thought it was funny because you took the bag and then they had like this milk-shaped jug that you put it in so that the milk just went in the jug every time.
1: That is true. That is true. Yeah. All right, Jeff, give me that that song once more and unveil what song it was.
2: Inspector Gadget.
1: Oh, yeah. I've got it.
4: You're no Roger Whittaker, I'll tell you that.
1: I can't even get it out. So that was Inspector Gadget. You did a fantastic job.
2: It was sort of Inspector Gadget.
1: There were a lot of people that recognized it right away. So Jeff's going to pick the winner. He will get back to you. It is 8:53. It is time to check traffic. It's brought to you by James H. Brown and Associates, Alberta Injury Lawyers, the heavy hitters of injury law. Here's Justin Durbin.
3: Wrapping up what has been a really good-looking morning across the city, Stacy. Just waiting on a bit of this volume to ease off on the White Mud eastbound in between 53 Avenue around the Twilliger Corner to the Rainbow Valley Bridge. Still some volume on the Yellowhead east and westbound around 127th Street. And just once, traffic lights not working properly, 156th Street just south of the Yellowhead. Still a bit busy around 121A Avenue, so careful through there. 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
4: And because it always, always, always comes back to Billy Joel, the most best ever whistling song in the history of whistling songs.
1: Sounds just like Jeff.
4: Of course.
1: Is that you on that?
2: No, but can he do Inspector Gadget?
4: I doubt it.
2: That's the question.
1: Congratulations to Kyle, who's going to Rock and Thunder.
4: All right. Let's. We still get Billy going on. That's okay. I don't need that. You can leave that down. Okay. Although it's always nice to have Billy in the background anyway, right? So the Elks will be back on the practice field today. They're getting set to play the BC Lions. It's nice. That's a nice mood lighting there. I like it. BC Lions coming up on Saturday. They're in Kelowna for this game. The Lions, of course, are pushed out of BC place because of the World Cup. This will be their final game away from home. I think they've got a bye week and one more road game before they go into BC place to finally play a home game in their home this year. Elks, light practice yesterday. No Brock Mogensen, no Kobe Williams. We'll find out today when the injured list comes out after practice today. Soccer date is set for Saturday for Canada. They will take on Morocco, who beat the Netherlands in penalty kicks yesterday. That game will go Saturday morning, 11 o'clock our time in Houston. The winner, of course, moves on to the quarterfinals. This is the round of 16. Eliminated yesterday in a surprise, 41-ranked Paraguay defeated 12th-seeded Germany in penalty kicks. So the Germans are out. Brazil with a late goal to win 2-1 over Japan. Otis Developmental Camp continues today. They are at the downtown community arena. 27 players will be taking part, including five players they drafted this past weekend at the NHL draft in Buffalo. Free agency day tomorrow. What's going to happen on free agency day tomorrow? The Oilers, they haven't gone after the big guys on day one the last few years. That's probably going to be the same case this year. They will have more money to spend tomorrow and moving forward when they get the Darnell Nurse deal done. Nothing concrete, not even hard rumors about any possible trade for Darnell Nurse. So we'll have to wait and see how that develops over the next 48 hours or so as we get set for free agency to begin tomorrow. Blue Jays winners 2-1 over the Mets. That's their first win in seven games to end a six-game losing streak. Bo Bichette had two standing ovations as he returned to play against the Blue Jays with the Mets. First time that's happened. He, of course, played seven seasons with the Blue Jays, was 10 years in their organization. And Serena Williams, at 44, is back at Wimbledon. She's playing a 20-year-old today in round one in the women's draw. She got a special appearance, and everyone is looking for her. They put her on center court, and she's likely going to be the big star of day two of Wimbledon.
1: All right. Thanks so much, Morley. Well, we're going to honor our country ahead of Canada Day. What do you love most about Canada? And what is one spot in this country you still need to go to? That's when the 9 a.m. free-for-all kicks off after your newscast.
0: CHED Edmonton. 30 seasons. One home for Oilers hockey. Proud to be the official voice of your Edmonton Oilers. 880 Chad. Edmonton's news. 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
1: This is Global News. It's 9 o'clock. I'm Morgan Smith. Yellow air quality warning due to wildfire smoke in effect in Edmonton. It's 16 degrees headed to potentially stormy high of 24 this afternoon. 20 with a chance of thundershowers for Canada Day tomorrow. Now, in a statement last night, the Premier's office says the Alberta government will provide details Thursday on the province's pitch for a pipeline to Ottawa's major projects office. Global News political correspondent David Aiken tells us that Prime Minister Mark Carney may be planning to attend that announcement after taking part in a Canada Day event in Ottawa tomorrow afternoon.
14: That's kind of significant that he's going to be in Edmonton late in the day on Wednesday, and then there's this big oil pipeline announcement on Thursday. I would quite expect that the PM would stand perhaps with the Premier or the Energy Minister and also talk about the sort of next steps in this pipeline. So we'll see. There's nothing been announced by the Prime Minister's office other than that, look for him to get going up to Edmonton on late afternoon on Canada Day.
1: Under the MOU on energy between Alberta and Ottawa, the province was to deliver a pipeline proposal by tomorrow. Since Canada Day is a holiday, the announcement's been delayed to the day after. More news in a moment, but first checking traffic, here's Justin Durbin.
3: Thanks so much, Morgan. Wrapping up what has been a very good-looking morning across the city. On a bit of a busy note, we have a new collision to watch out for on the South Henday eastbound as you make your way towards Calgary Trail Gateway Boulevard. Just watch as we have crews arriving on scene. Eastbound traffic looks like you'll need to stay over to the right, and we do still have some volume working through on the White Mud eastbound around the Twilliger Corner to the Rainbow Valley Bridge construction. When kids play, they win. Donate this Jumpstart Month to help get kids into the game. Learn more at jumpstart.canadiantire.ca. From the Global One Traffic Center, I'm Justin Durbin.
15: Strathcona County, east of Edmonton, says in all, it's been forced to close 27 roads because of flooding caused by the record rainfall in June. Many of those roads will need repairs. Six have been washed out, including a bridge which fell into the Old Man Creek on Saturday night. In Akenside, more than 250 millimeters of rain fell this month, filling Steve Procision's workshop with 8 feet of water, enough to submerge his welding truck.
16: Like swimming. The water is 2 feet higher than the welding truck with a spare tire.
15: In southern Alberta, shelters had to be opened for over 1,500 stranded Cape Country campers as the main highway saw water washouts and damage to bridges from flooding. The parks also declared a state of emergency, while evacuation alerts remain for parts of Canmore, and the Elbow River Basin west of Calgary is still under flood warning. Environment and Climate Change Canada warns that the wildfire smoke from Saskatchewan to Manitoba could be hampering our air quality for the next few days. Its air quality warning for Edmonton and area is a yellow one, recommending limiting your outdoor activities when the smoke is particularly bad. A new report from the Canadian Centre for Caregiving Excellence estimates unpaid work by caregivers in this country is worth a staggering $97 billion every year. The report also highlights the pressures that caregivers face, and the Centre's Executive Director, Liv Mendelson, says respite care is a huge need for them.
17: We need to be able to take care of ourselves, too, so knowing that there's a regular break would make a very big difference for people.
15: The report found 75% of caregivers reported financial hardship, with nearly a quarter of them paying a grand or more every month out of pocket for caregiving expenses. Two-thirds of them, meanwhile, are balancing employment and caregiving responsibilities. 880 Ched News Time, 904.
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15: 880 Ched weather, yellow air quality warning due to wildfire smoke in effect. Chance of showers today, risk of thunderstorm with a high of 24. Smoke and risk of thunder showers continues tonight with a low of 14. Smoky and potentially stormy for Canada Day tomorrow with a good chance of showers and a high of 20 degrees. Right now, air quality is at a 5 or moderate risk, and it's 16 in Edmonton. I'm Morgan Smith. Next news at 9:30 on 880 Ched.

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1: Welcome to the 9 a.m. free-for-all. Stacey Brotzel here at 880 Chet in Edmonton, joined by QR Calgary's Sarah Crosby. Good morning.
2: Good morning to the day before Canada Day, which leads into Stampede, which officially starts summer vacation.
1: Is that how it works? And I have to say, yeehaw or yahoo?
2: Oh, Stacey.
1: Oh, no, seriously, I can't remember.
2: It's yahoo.
1: It's yahoo, okay. The search engine. That's an easy way to remember that. So you get kicked out of Calgary if you say yeehaw?
2: No, if it's in your blood that you're going to say yeehaw, you don't even get into the city limits. We're like those shopping cart magnetic strips in the grocery stores, and you try and get your pickup truck in here, and it just doesn't go over the line, and you got to go back. Sorry.
1: Sorry, you are out if you say yeehaw. Speaking of in your blood, mosquitoes here in the Edmonton area. I know of people who are they're changing their plans, redoing their entire vacation because they're scared of being outside and being faced by mosquitoes. My friend's planning on going to Waterton. She goes, oh, there shouldn't be mosquitoes there. I'm like, why shouldn't there be mosquitoes there? I said, I was talking to Sarah yesterday, and there's mosquitoes in Calgary. Why wouldn't there be any in Waterton? She goes, well, maybe I was going to bring my paddleboard, but maybe not. Am I going to need a wetsuit to handle all of the mosquitoes? There's people who are canceling golf plans. Mosquitoes are a thing right now, Shay Ganem.
3: They are, mosquitoes are nothing new.
2: We can't hear Shay in Calgary.
4: Hello, hello, hello.
2: There you are. You we blocked you. We blocked you because we were afraid you were going to say yeehaw.
4: So I can go home? I can start Canada Day now? Mosquitoes are nothing new, of course, to anybody in this part of the world, but they do. I took Lenny out yesterday, and I actually put bug spray on, which I hate doing. I can still taste it. I can't stand the stuff.
1: But you're not supposed to put it in your mouth.
4: I don't know why. I always end up tasting. I think I get it on my. I did my hands because my hands are all chewed up from mosquitoes. But yeah, they're really bad. Yesterday didn't seem quite as. The weekend was out of control. Absolutely insane. I would not be someone who would want to go camping this weekend. Not a chance. I'm not a camper to begin with, but given the fact that everything is sopping wet and mosquitoes are just out in huge numbers, I can imagine people saying, yeah, maybe we'll do something else. I wouldn't be surprised at all.
1: The power that they hold over us.
4: Who
1: do these mosquitoes think they are? Justin Trudeau?
4: Well, they don't have that much power. They're not that powerful.
2: We're going to get bumper stickers, F mosquitoes, and we'll put them on the back of our trucks.
4: Yeah. Trudeau hasn't been around for over a year, and some people still are spending all day yelling about Justin Trudeau. They're not that powerful, Stacey. Don't get ridiculous. But they do, think about it. You're not going to go hang out in the backyard this afternoon after work, right? There's no way.
1: Well, I can't because I have not brought in my cushions from my patio set. All spring long or summer long, they are soaked.
4: Gone for the summer. That's it.
1: They are.
4: Write them off.
1: How those things don't mold, I'm not quite sure. But you just tip them over and the water just pours out.
4: Yeah.
1: And I actually sent you these pictures. Went to a funeral yesterday and went to the cemetery. And there's a nice water feature, or it was a nice water feature. It is all flooded. There are graves that are flooded too. I don't know much about how that works, the internment process works, but they're pumping out the water. I certainly wouldn't want my loved one to be in that mess.
4: There were stories, Hurricane Katrina, about graveyards that had flooded, and you don't bury people in New Orleans because it's below sea level. They're all in those, what are those things called? Like the little buildings, right?
1: Mausoleums.
4: Above ground? Yeah, mausoleums.
1: Yeah.
4: So yeah, people were floating away and things like that. So I don't think you want to have flooding in a cemetery. That's not a good thing.
1: No.
4: Yeah. No. But that part of the province, good Lord, there are, 27 roads or something like that have been closed in Strathcona County, and I think 17 have got damage to them. There's one that completely washed away. There's sinkholes. It's a nightmare out there.
1: And then in K Country, they've closed off. The roads are just washing away. There were 2,000 people, stranded people, saying,
4: no roads out.
1: Don't come here. Well, this is peak tourist season in that area.
4: especially with Canada Day. K Country is awesome. Yeah, I mean, it's one thing after, and then the smoke comes. Like, it's just, holy cow, what is going on? But I mean, the storm that tore through last night was crazy, and I think we're into that loop now where it's going to be pretty nice during the day, but you might expect a storm every night. So
1: yeah, what's the weather looking like for Stampede?
2: Right now it looks fantastic, but I will tell you that this moment yesterday, you know when you close like a bin and those locks come down together and they interlock perfectly? Yesterday in Calgary, the rain stopped and then boom, bam, we got into 10 plus smoke.
4: Yeah.
2: And I was like, this is not fair. You can't give us pounding 3-day rain, killer mosquitoes, and then right into 10 plus smoke. That is too much. Don't tell me it makes us hardy and it gives us a backbone and all that other stuff. It was too much. So we have a lot of smoke here. It's at an 8 right now on the AQHI index. Supposed to be a little gross for Canada Day. Hopefully it blows out. And then right now, Friday, Saturday, Sunday, although that's far away, are looking bright. Maybe some afternoon showers, but mostly bright and sunny and a good start to the week. And it's critical for the economy of the city and it helps the province. So you want there to be sunshine these 10 days, if nothing else, just to keep everything buoyant for all the people who work through this time.
1: Mm-hmm. And I know the Prime Minister coming to the Stampede. I was talking to the chief political correspondent out of Global News, David Aiken. I said, well, tell Mark Carney to bring the DEET.
4: Yep.
1: Because he's definitely going to need that. He's going to the Stampede and he's coming to Edmonton for Canada Day. A big announcement, it sounds like, Thursday. Not quite sure if he's sticking around for that, but the province announcing that they are going to put forward a proposal for a pipeline without a private proponent to the major projects office. Yeah. And you just wonder, where's that going to go?
4: Well, tomorrow's the deadline, so we knew they had to submit it. I don't think it's surprising that there's not a private proponent because we don't have a plan yet, right? So I think maybe this is a big step towards, if there is going to be a private proponent, giving them some indication as to what they might be a proponent of. Like, what's your route? What's your plan? All that sort of thing. So this is a major step. And then I think a lot of other things have to fall in place. Like, we know, what does the Prime Minister have then? What, 3 months to declare it in the national interest? And we go forward from there. So, yeah, he'll be here. I imagine he'll be involved in that somehow, I would think, right?
1: I think.
4: But he's coming to Edmonton before he goes to Calgary, isn't he?
1: Yeah. Yeah, he's coming tomorrow. He's doing Canada Day in Ottawa for a little bit, and then he's flying here tomorrow. Yeah.
4: And he'll do the announcement here Thursday. And then you think, does he ride a horse on Friday? Prime ministers have done that before, right?
2: Let's remember, do we remember, because I talked to David Aiken about this on our Calgary show as well. It was 1 year ago that Prime Minister Mark Carney came to Stampede, flipped back-to-back pancakes badly, and actually made national headlines for how badly his pancake flip was. Because if you can't flip a pancake, we're going to have no time for you. So not only does he have to come and navigate this, hey, we have a pipeline, but we don't have investors, and maybe we're going to do this. Now he's maybe got to redo the pancakes, which seems ridiculous. I know it seems ridiculous, but at one point last year, it was the number one headline in the CBC.
4: Yeah, you're right.
2: So he faces the pressure.
4: Maybe he's been practicing. He spent the last year flipping pancakes on the weekends.
1: Is this where we're at? I just like him to handle the economy, get some trade deals, let's get a pipeline. I don't care if he can flip pancakes or not.
4: You have to be able to, you want to be the Prime Minister, Stacey, you have to be able to do it all.
1: No, apparently he had broken pancakes. I missed this. Yes. I don't know where I was. I must have been on vacation or something, but I didn't. The big Ottawa flip, broken pancakes, splatters into the crowd.
2: Yep. He had two chances.
4: Who are the marshals? Who are the parade marshals this year?
2: So we have Olympians and star athletes who have trained here and they've competed here. And you always think, okay, it's going to be the big performer, but it's the timing, because the big concert at this year's parade or at this year's Stampede is Alanis Morissette. But she's not until deeper into the event. It's July 11th. So you can't have Alanis Morissette dipping back in and out of Calgary.
4: No.
2: So we have two parade marshals. It is Mikael Kingsbury and Courtney Sereau.
4: Cool.
2: And so it's double parade marshals celebrating the athleticism, the root of our ski jumps and our speed skating and the athleticism that's really part of the Olympic story and the Calgary story.
4: I like that. That's good. I like that.
1: And we need to see Mark Carney on a horse.
4: I think that'd be great.
1: I think that'd be good.
4: I mean, those horses...
1: I don't think he's ever been on a horse.
4: Yeah, but you get one of those trail ride horses. You don't have to know how to ride a horse. You just sit there.
1: That's true. And then you can't walk for like 3 days after getting on a horse. And I'm allergic and I'm like sneezing and I can't walk. And I'm like, oh, get me off this horse. I'm a city girl through and through. And I'm suspecting he's a city boy.
4: Oh, I believe so. I believe so, yes.
1: Just saying. Just kind of the vibes. Never met him. Have never talked to him. Just the vibe off him. All right, Shay. Of course, Shay's show starts at 10 o'clock. It goes straight until 1 o'clock. Well, the conversation about Canada will continue, exploring our country one story at a time. The ultimate maple leaf road trip. That's next.
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0: If it's being talked about somewhere, it's being talked about here. 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
1: Sarah, our audience, our listeners, they're off their rocker this morning. The mosquitoes have pushed us over the edge. The most ridiculous checks about what people are doing to keep the mosquitoes away. We got one, clove oil. Okay, that's the tamest clove. I don't know what clove oil is. I like the smell of clove. So, okay, I got that one. Another person says, grind up garlic, pure raw garlic, grind it into a mush and rub it all over.
2: Rub it on your what?
1: Rub it all over your body. Like, what? But and then the texter says, but you gotta like garlic.
2: No, you'll smell like the kid in grade 7 gym class who never showered for a month. And then he's always known as Stinky Chad. You can't do that. No offense to the Chads out there. That was a hypothetical example. Oh, I mean, it wasn't because I did go to school with a Stinky Chad in grade 7, but you're not stinky now.
1: And then I got this other one. Sorry, I'm laughing so hard. There's this new fiber mesh that you put on your body. You know, it's like Spider-Man wears a costume. It's a full body thing. It's flexible. You can move and you can walk around. But you've got to... And then I'm getting pictures with people with mosquito nets over their heads. These things are bad and they are annoying. But you made me laugh today, so thank you so much. I don't think I'm going to rub raw garlic all over my body. Yeah.
2: But riddle me this. Why is it we're comfortable wearing Spider-Man mesh outfits or a bug hat or coating ourselves in garlic, but none of us like wearing face masks in the COVID days? Why is one cool, like you're like, oh, I'm fighting mosquitoes, I got this costume, but the other is like, I'm fighting COVID, I will not wear it.
1: Because we can see mosquitoes, we can hear mosquitoes. The other one's
2: interesting.
1: Mysterious disease we knew nothing about. All right. Maybe you're going on a road trip this summer, as you know, because it marks the official start of summer vacation. We talked to a guy who is going on an epic Canadian road trip as we head into Canada Day tomorrow. Craig Baird. You've talked to Craig Baird before. Uh-huh. He's a podcaster. He hosts Canadian History X, and it's EHX. He tells the stories of this country and the people who make it great and who have, you know, past and present. And he is going on a 52-day, 17,000-kilometer journey. He's on it right now. So, hi, Craig. Thanks for joining us earlier this morning. He's taking his dog, Burton, who's 100 pounds. Who do you think Burton is named after? Burton Cummings from the Guess Who or Pierre Burton, the iconic Canadian author?
2: I'm going to say Burton Cummings.
1: Pierre Burton.
2: I lose. I lose. I'm a loser.
1: So he's going to see the country he talks about on his podcast every day and telling the stories. And I had to ask him some of the places he needed to go. But first, I asked him what he was going to go out of his way to see. And this answer surprised me a little bit.
3: I actually want to go out of my way to see Bob Hummey's grave, who was the friendly giant. That is probably one of the ones that I'm going off the beaten track a little bit, just so that I can go see his grave.
1: Oh, tell me more about this. I grew up obviously watching the friendly giant.
3: Well, he's buried in southern Ontario, and so I bought a little rooster, and I want to place a little Rusty the Rooster at his grave as well. But yeah, just I want to, because I mean, I grew up with the friendly giant. He was a huge part of my childhood, and unfortunately, Mr. Dressup, I think, is buried in Maine, so I can't go to his grave. So the friendly giant will be the next best thing.
1: He wants to go see the friendly giant's grave.
2: Early one morning, just as the sun was shining, I heard the maid sing from the valley below. Isn't that the song? I think it is. I think we all grew up with the friendly giant.
1: We did, certainly. Have you gone on an epic Canadian road trip?
2: So, my parents, as I have told you many times, are teachers, which meant they got the summers off. And I grew up, honestly, until I was about 7, 8 years old, thinking every parent had summers off. I just thought every parent was home all the time. So one summer when my brother and I were old enough, they packed up the bright blue Astro minivan and we went to the East Coast for 2 weeks. And then the next summer we packed up the bright blue minivan and we went to the West Coast for 2 weeks with the farting dog in the middle of all of us. And so I've been coast to coast with my family in a minivan. So we have seen it all. And at the time, I didn't appreciate it. I was really cranky that I was living in the van with my parents. But now I look back and I feel very fortunate that I've been to so many of these beautiful places and the tourist traps all together.
1: Is there one place you have not been to yet that's on your bucket list?
2: I kind of need to go back to all of them, honestly, mm-hmm. because I was only like 12, 13 years old. So I remember the very far reaches of the East Coast, and I remember eating lobster and seeing all the lighthouses, but I don't remember it. So mm-hmm. I would go back. I would go to the East Coast again, and I would go back out and spend some more time in BC and sort of solidify those memories.
1: The one province I've never been to, I haven't been to either of any of the territories, but the one province I have never been to is Newfoundland. And I need to go to Newfoundland. I need to kiss the cot. I need to be screeched in. I need to walk down the street and see those colorful homes. I need to see a puffin, and I need to do it before I die. So it is on my bucket list. Newfoundland, I'm coming for you at some point in my life. But, you know, what I love about road trips is that you see things that you normally wouldn't go to. That's why there's all these roadside attractions like the Mushroom in Vilna or the Pasanka in Beggarville. I remember we were on the road and I'm like, Wyarton? We got to go to Wyarton. Because I need to see Wyarton Willie, the groundhog.
2: Yes.
1: But then you see Wyarton Willie, and you know how they say you shouldn't meet your heroes? Sometimes you don't need to see Wyarton Willie because he had this small little shack and he was just too big for his container. And he was an albino groundhog at that point. And it was a hot day. And I'm like, I don't like this guy's setup. He's an iconic Canadian treasure and he needs better digs.
2: I also remember when you road trip. People our age will remember this. Remember African Lion Safari in Ontario?
1: Yep.
2: I remember taking a detour to go to African Lion Safari. African Lion Safari. And I think it was a camel. It was it might have been a camel. Some animal stuck its tongue in our car. And I was...
1: What? Like the commercials?
2: Yes. Like my parents for some reason had a soap on the rope hanging in our brown station wagon. And I remember this animal coming up and sticking its tongue in the car. And I was just traumatized. So anytime after that, when I saw like a SeaWorld or an African Lion Safari, any of those animal parkish places, I just had these awful memories of being in the car with my family, road tripping and vacations, because I can envision this giant tongue coming for me.
1: That sounds kind of cool.
2: And hence the reason I don't love animals in my middle life.
1: It sounds like all of Gene Simmons' wives had this same experience. And you know why your mom had the soap on the rope? Because of the farting dog that you were just talking about.
2: Yeah, his name was Max the Income Tax. He was a character.
1: You can always tell us your road stories or if there's a spot in Canada that you just have to go to. 780-451-8800 or 403-974-8255. Well, coming up, feeling the pressure to have a pop or two, feeling the pressure to drink. How can you say no? And there are some options for those who want to say no at the Stampede this year. That's when the 9 a.m. free-for-all continues after your news.
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1: It's 9:30. Good morning. I'm Morgan Smith. Prime Minister Mark Carney will be in Edmonton on Canada Day, a day before the province is slated to announce details of its submission to the feds for a West Coast pipeline. The deadline for a submission of the application outlined in the Alberta-Ottawa Energy Memorandum of Understanding is July 1st. There's still questions about the economic viability of the project, given a Globe and Mail report that states no private sector proponent is yet attached. After his Canada Day visit to Edmonton, Carney will attend next week's NATO summit in Turkey before he jets to Saudi Arabia to talk trade with Crown Prince Mohammed bin Salman. It'll be his first official visits to both countries. Opposition leader Pierre Poilievre has shuffled his shadow cabinet. The biggest move, Ontario MP Michael Chong takes over as finance critic. And the rain in Alberta, enough to cause flooding, but not enough to stave off wildfire smoke from Saskatchewan and Manitoba. It's blowing into the Edmonton area, prompting a yellow air quality warning from Environment and Climate Change Canada. The air quality health index currently at a 5 or moderate risk, but it could hit a high of 7 today. 880 CHED News Time, 931.
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1: 880 CHED weather, yellow air quality warning because of wildfire smoke in effect. Chance of showers today, risk of thunderstorm and a high of 24. Smoke and risk of thunder showers continues tonight with a low of 14. Smoky, potentially stormy again for Canada Day tomorrow. Good chance of showers and high of 20. Right now in Edmonton, it's 16. I'm Morgan Smith. 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
11: Well, here it's fine. You got the time.
0: If it's being talked about somewhere, it's being talked about here. It's the 9 a.m. free-for-all on QR Calgary and 880 CHED.

0: 7:32. Welcome to the 9 a.m. free-for-all, a little Calgary, a little Edmonton, and everyone around and in between. Now, here's the thing about this week. Tomorrow's Canada Day in Calgary, but many of you will come here for a visit. We have sneak a peek on Thursday, the parade on Friday, then everything starts. There's a lot going on. We also learned that Prime Minister Mark Carney, Premier Daniel Smith on July 2nd, one more day later, going to announce a development in the pipeline to BC deal. But then, Stacey, we also have this. I kind of forgot about it. Starting tomorrow, we can all apply for our generational wealth, because tomorrow the portal opens to get our energy rebate, $100. Oh. We get to get the generational wealth flowing into our bank accounts starting tomorrow as well.
1: The generational wealth?
0: I'm trying to put a positive spin on it.
1: Is that going to buy you a burger and some fries at the Stampede?
0: A lot of bug spray, maybe. And we have so many people saying, the key to this all is you can't fight the mosquitoes, you can't save yourself from the mosquitoes, but you can use the beloved itch stick on the bites afterwards. We have one listener who says, I've got it in my purse, I've got it in my car, I've got it in my kitchen. I have itch sticks everywhere.
1: What is an itch stick?
0: You don't know the itch stick?
1: Well, now I have to Google it.
0: The itch stick is this magical either sauce or gel. I remember it burning.
1: Afterbite?
0: Yeah, the itch stick, the afterbite.
1: Oh, okay. Yeah, I know what afterbite is.
0: Yeah, the itch stick.
1: Okay. I know. Okay.
0: It's
1: changed your life. It sounds like it's life-changing to you.
0: I think it's life-changing because you can rip your skin off with mosquito bites, and then you put the afterbite or the itch stick on, and then you're fine. You just go about your day.
1: Mm. My aunt, who's listening from Chestermere this morning, texted me, and she just, like, out of the blue, I didn't even know she listened to the show. And she's like, you put scope. She on the grass, apparently. You go to Costco and you buy a bunch of scope, like the mouthwash.
0: The mouthwash?
1: And you spray it all over your lawn, and then there's no mosquitoes, I guess, if there's an event or something. So you can bury the sausage if you don't want it to rain, and then you put scope on your lawn if you don't want mosquitoes.
0: People are going to be like, I live next to crazy people because they listen to QR Calgary and 880 Ched, and they say to bury sausage in the lawn and spritz scope all over the place, coat your body in garlic, and you'll have a nice July day.
1: You're welcome, Edmonton and Calgary and all of Alberta. You are welcome.
0: Mm-hmm. Mm-hmm. Here's something else I wanted to shine a light on, because it is 100% true. If you come to Calgary for the Stampede, there's a lot of different storylines that go along with it. There's the agricultural history. There's the Indigenous stories. There is the food. There are the rides. But a big, big part of the 10 days, not officially like ingrained in the park itself, but part of the festival, is all of the drinking that happens. And if you've never been to Stampede, you can go to pancake breakfasts and people are pounding drinks first thing in the morning. It's not my cup of tea. I don't want a White Claw at 9 o'clock in the morning, but it is a huge part of the environment here. And there is this underlying vibe and tide of feeling like, okay, I'm going to this party, I'm going to a pancake breakfast, I have to drink. And for a lot of people, they don't want to drink, or they're sober, or they're on a journey to get sober. And so I think it's something important to talk about, which is trying to navigate this giant 10-day festival and having the resources and the strength to say, that's not for me, I don't drink, I'm going to tell you once, and then I'd like to move on from it.
1: Do you think that we're at the state? I guess it depends on what your circle looks like. Whether, you know, you came from a circle of heavy drinkers, and now suddenly you're pulling the pin, and, you know, they're expecting you to step up. But I think that the culture has changed. And I really think if somebody says, no, I'm not drinking, people are like, okay, all right. Or maybe they might say, why? Just say, don't feel like it. I'm pregnant, whatever, you know, even if you're a man, people just laugh it off and they'll just go on to something else. I think that the culture is changing where there's, but of course it depends. This is person dependent on people just aren't doing it anymore. We're seeing the reduction in people drinking. I brought a bottle of Prosecco to celebrate my grandmother's life. And I said, hey, do we want to open up this Prosecco? So this is, you know, my family, some younger cousins, some older aunts and uncles. And my cousin looked at me. He's about 32. He's like, Stacey, nobody drinks anymore. So I was almost like, pressured not to drink. And I have no problem. I didn't have to drink. I just thought, okay, well, this would be nice to sort of celebrate her life and the impact she had on our family. Stacey, nobody drinks anymore. And so that it was sort of an eye opener to me, saying that it's okay. And there's mocktails. There's just so many choices right now for people.
0: And it is a thing. Statistically speaking, the alcohol company Statistics Canada will tell you drinking has tapered off. One, people are worried about health issues. Two, it's just a financial thing. It's cheaper to get a Diet Coke or a free water than it is the drinks. But there's still, I think, an elevated drinking story at Stampede, just because there are so many parties, so many breakfasts, so many pancake flips, that there is this discussion of, ooh, I've had a lot to drink. You kind of got the rosy cheeks. And that's why I wanted to show off this event, because it's for everyone. You don't have to be from Calgary. Thursday, and we're not here tomorrow, so we wanted to do this today. Thursday, there is the Sober Stampede Barbecue. And it's music, and it's food, and it's a kids zone. It's all the things every other party would have without the drinks. And we talked to the program director for Calgary Last Door Recovery Center. His name is Ryan Gaffillan. And he explained on how these parties can still be all the fun, everything you come to expect. They're just missing one thing.
2: You know, obviously with the Stampede and, you know, the different concerts and events, there is a lot of, you know, alcohol use. But there also is a lot of ways that we teach people to be able to enjoy things in recovery without drinking. And, you know, part of that is restoring them to their values, restoring them to their community, and teaching them that you can have fun without the use of alcohol. And that's why we do these big events like the Sober Stampede Barbecue. Like, we're going to have live music. You know, there's food trucks, there's all these different things, there's a massive kids zone, and it's free, because we want people to come and see that, you know, in recovery you can have fun. And I think when I learned that in early recovery, that I could go to an event, that I could have fun, that I didn't have to drink, like, once you kind of understand that and see it, you can find a way to enjoy the beautiful heritage and show, which is the Calgary Stampede, without alcohol. Because there's so much to see there that isn't alcohol related, but for some reason that's what we all focus on, is the drinking, right?
0: So for Ryan, he still sees it as being sort of one of the big blocks, building blocks of this event. And you can say, no, it's about all these other things. But you have to admit, the truth is, there's a lot of drinking during Stampede. The ER visits go up because so much happens. Injuries go up. Other things happen. The Calgary Police confirmed a couple weeks ago they do see a slight increase in sexual assaults. So it's all part of the overall story and message, which is there are options if you want to stampede it up and don't want to drink. And then if you're trying to figure a way out of it, there are others like you who are also like, I'm fine. Diet Coke, juice, water, whatever it is.
1: There's probably more and more people like you around. You just don't see them, and you think you're the only one.
0: Want to drink. And then if you're trying to figure a way out of it, there are others like you who are also like, I'm fine. Diet Coke, juice, water, whatever it is.
1: There's probably more and more people like you around. You just don't see them, and you think you're the only one. I'm the only one not drinking.

0: it's a poison, but still it reduces that inhibition, and maybe that's helpful in some business situations, but it also can get you in a lot of trouble in business situations as well. So it just saves you so much. It saves you so much money. It saves you, well, it's just empty calories, really, and it can save you from putting your foot in your mouth or doing something stupid.
1: And Stampede this weekend, coupled with summer vacation, mm-hmm. and then also with Team Canada and Morocco. So there's World Cup partying all blended in there as well. And on that note, Stacey's saying that there's other people like you who may not want to drink. Ryan, the program director for the Calgary Last Door Recovery Center, he is also one of you.
2: I've been with Last Door for over a decade now. I'm also a person in recovery. I was once upon a time a client at Last Door who struggled with my own alcohol use disorder. And when I went to Last Door, they taught me how to, live a life in recovery and have fun and go back to school and get a career and become a citizen.
1: So if you have always wanted to do Stampede, you're like, but how do I do this? It's Thursday, 3 to 7. It is Sober Stampede in the Calgary Recovery Community parking lot, 19th Ave Southeast. Just look up Calgary Last Door Recovery Center, and they have it on their website and all their socials. And I really wanted to share it with you so that you feel like you can do all the yahooing without necessarily the pressures to pound it all back.
0: Yeah, because if you have too much vodka or you have too many shooters, you might be tempted to say yeehaw, and then you
1: yes.
0: will get it. The fun police will come and they'll haul you out and send you to Red Deer.
1: One of my favorite, like, attitude ego Stampede stories gone funny was it was early days of Stampede, one of my first, and there was this table, this giant table on a patio of like 15 guys, all sort of like 30 to 36 years old. And they were drinking and they were having a time and they were telling tales and they were sort of pounding their chests and saying things they probably shouldn't say. And there was a lot of energy and a lot of drinks happening. And then one guy, his cell phone rings. And so he's gone from being like, I'll go home when I want to go home. No one's telling me. And his phone rings. He's like, I see. Okay. I love you too. Okay. See you soon. Yeah. Bye-bye. He's like, guys, I got to go. Phone in the pocket and out of there. So he told this like great tale, part of the vibe, part of the patio table. The second whoever he loved on the other end of that phone said, you get your tush home now. He was like, absolutely. I love you so much. Be there in 17 minutes.
0: Oh, I love that story. I've only been to the Stampede with my kid, and she was pretty young at that point, so did not to see this sort of culture. What I love about the Stampede is that, at least when I went a number of years ago, is that the city is all in. Like, mm-hmm. all of the windows are painted. Everyone you see passing by is wearing something cowboy. I'm like, wow, this has overtaken the entire city.
1: I wear dresses 3 times in my life. 1 in grade 3 for class pictures when my mom made me. 2, my black wedding dress. 3, Stampede. I will put a skirt on. I'll put a jean skirt on. And the second that festival is over, I'm back to my pants. So I will show, don't get excited, everyone. I will show a little knee over the next 10 days. And then they're back gone again for another year.
0: Photos or it didn't happen.
1: Mm-hmm, mm-hmm, mm-hmm. 9:45 on the dot on your Tuesday. Tons happening in the city. When we come back, we're going to go back to Stacey's stories of the places in Canada you would love to visit. Tomorrow's Canada Day. But also I want your tips, the travel tips to survive a plane ride or a long car ride that saved you and your family. We'll be right back.
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0: somewhere. It's being talked about here. It's the 9 a.m. free-for-all on QR Calgary and 880 Chad.
1: Tuesday morning. Welcome to the 9 a.m. free-for-all. Calgary, Edmonton, and everyone in between with us as well. Jake has an incredible point he wants us to clarify, and I don't think we can, Jake. I'm sorry, I don't think we can. Jake said, so just to be clear, listening to the 9 a.m. free-for-all, I'm supposed to coat my body in garlic, but then spritz my lawn in soap.
2: Yep.
1: Why would I not just spritz myself in soap and then not smell like garlic? It's an incredibly valid point.
3: Yeah. Tell us how it works, Jake. Tell us how it works.
1: When you're coating yourself in garlic and considering watering your lawn with soap mouthwash, you know the mosquitoes are coming for us in an insane way. We have a QR Calgary answering machine. It lets you leave us voicemails because it's very 1988 in here. One of our callers said the mosquitoes are weird this year because they're going after us like crazy, but they seem to be teeny tiny. Take a listen.
4: Talking about the mosquitoes, and what I noticed this year is the mosquitoes are teeny tiny. Big biters, but they're small. Just thought I'd pass that along. Bye.
3: Enough, enough, enough.
1: Got him.
3: Enough. Not in Edmonton. Our mosquitoes are bigger. There was one as I was driving in today. I thought it was a small bird. Maybe
1: but you
3: that's
1: don't,
3: a bit of an exaggeration, but it was huge.
1: You don't
3: so it must
1: win
3: like
1: for
3: last
1: that.
3: Last year's like hibernating mosquito or something.
1: You're not a victor because your mosquitoes are bigger. That makes you actually
3: but
1: worse,
3: can see
1: I think.
3: Them coming. You can see
1: maybe.
3: Them coming. Those little ones you can't see coming.
1: Maybe that's fair. The thing about the mosquitoes, at least, is it does indicate that it's finally summertime. Teachers are out. Kids are on vacation. You get a little bit of a break. And we've been talking about where in Canada you would go, if you could go anywhere, and the fun of road tripping. Our Dave McIver from our Calgary Morning Show, he's about to travel with his three-year-old. And so he was talking about taking his daughter Summer on a plane. And one of our listeners, Bill, had a great tip. I said, maybe a little rooted in consumerism, but when you're traveling with family, you got to do what you got to do. He said his best tip for traveling with family, especially if you have a little one, is go to a dollar store, buy enough toys for every hour you're on that plane. And when your kid makes it through an hour on that plane, boom, hand goes into the summer Santa sack, new toy comes out. You make it through another hour on that plane, boom, hand in the summer Santa sack, another toy comes out. It's a way to distract and play and not spend a bucket load of money.
3: Oh, that's good. That's good. Yeah, I don't know what we did before iPads and portable. I think my kid would watch Tupi and Binu on the portable DVD player when she was a kid. But what did we do before that? Like read books?
1: I spy with my little eye. We counted road signs. And then I've told this story before, and I thought it was such a fun thing to do when we were kids. And now probably many of you will be like, God, Sarah, your father was a flipping genius. The drive from my home to my parents' cottage when I was a kid was exactly 2 hours door to door. And my dad used to say to me in our driveway, if you don't talk the whole 2 hours, I will give you a toonie. I used to shut up for 2 hours for $2. And then I think, of course, I was going to become a radio host and spend my life talking. My dad used to pay me not to talk.
3: Does your husband know this?
1: But I did it for too cheap. I should have been asking for way more money. I was saving loonies and toonies in those wooden loony banks we all bought at craft fairs, saving up my money for something. And that's how we passed the time back then.
3: Oh, all the sarcastic listeners of the 9 a.m. free-for-all will be sending you toonies.
1: Yeah, I know. I know. You can mail your toonies to Chorus Center. We are located in Westbrook.
3: Remember on road trips, remember you'd go to the AMA and you'd get a triptych? So you'd be like, hey, I'm going to be driving from Brantford to Halifax. And you'd go to the AMA and you would order a triptych. And it would be this, instead of just a map, it would almost organize your trip where it'd be like, okay, for the first day you could go from here to here and you would take this route. This is the fastest route. And then you'd go pick it up 2 weeks later and you'd get this thing that you would just flip over. Do you not remember those?
1: No, I do remember those. I just haven't heard that word in so long. It took my brain back to triptychs and to traveler's checks and to all the things we used to do to go road tripping before we had tap and pay and skip to get some food quick and dirty in the hotel room and all the other conveniences of modern life now.
3: Yeah. Oh, traveler's checks. Remember those? You'd go to the bank. And I was actually talking to my kid about that and trying to explain what a traveler's check was. And she just looked at me like, I don't even think she knows what a check is.
1: The other thing my family used to do, the way to save us, and you don't need this anymore because you can listen anywhere, is we used to get circle time of the radio. So my dad would get a song, then my mom would get a song, then my brother would get a song, and then I would get a song. And we would just rotate through the four of us. So my dad would get something like Fats Domino, and then my mom would get a choir selection like Four Strong Winds, then my little brother would get like NSYNC, then I would do Depeche Mode, and we just kept going around in circles.
3: You
1: no one gets
3: take
1: that
3: the
1: now.
3: Tape out every time?
1: Yes.
3: Oh, okay.
1: The tape, and then we graduated to CDs. We were very modern.
3: Oh, I can only imagine the minivan. It was a lap of luxury.
1: Mm-hmm. I wasn't talking, though. I was only listening to the music. Thank you for joining us on the 9 a.m. Free for All. Tomorrow is Canada Day. We will not be here. You don't even have to pay me not to talk. I can't. I'm not physically in the studio. But we will be back Thursday.
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3: This is Global News. It's 10 o'clock. Good morning. I'm Morgan Smith. It's 18 degrees with, it looks like the smoke warning for Edmonton has just been lifted. 24 your high this afternoon with a risk of thundershowers. 20 your high tomorrow with more of the same for Canada Day. Now, we're expecting to hear from the Alberta government on Thursday about its plans for a proposed pipeline to the West Coast. Global News political correspondent David Akin explains what we know.
15: The Globe Mail's got this, quoting a couple of sources close to the situation about this pipeline, that on Thursday, the day after Canada Day, Brian Jean, the Energy Minister, is going to make an announcement about this pipeline, and that it looks like there will not be a private sector proponent at this point in time. This is probably the least surprising news. We know that Enbridge has come out publicly, one of the big pipeline operators, and said, really don't see the business case here. Other private sector operators sort of saying the same thing.
3: The province in Ottawa had agreed to a deadline of July 1st, which is tomorrow, to submit a proposal to Ottawa's Major Projects Office. The announcement's been pushed back because Canada Day, of course, is a holiday. A new Angus Reid poll suggests most Canadians are not expecting the nation to split up anytime soon. 58% of respondents say they're optimistic about Canada's future as a united country, compared to 33% who are pessimistic. 64% say Alberta separating from Canada is unlikely or will never happen, while 67% say the same for Quebec. However, Canadians are still taking the separatist threat seriously. 36% say it reflects a fundamental problem with national unity in Canada. Another 36% say it reflects serious regional frustration, but 17% call it a passing political issue, which will fade over time. Well, the federal government is set to match up to $4 million in donations for earthquake relief in Venezuela. Ottawa matching up to $2 million in donations made to the Canadian Red Cross and the same amount for donations to the Humanitarian Coalition until July 14th. The death toll from last week's devastating earthquakes has now surpassed 1,700 people, with thousands more believed to be missing. Well, the U.S. Supreme Court has allowed states to ban transgender women and girls from playing on school sports teams for women and girls. The cases brought before the court dealt with athletes from West Virginia and Idaho, but in today's ruling, the court's conservative majority has paved the way for dozens of Republican-led states to keep similar bans on transgender athletes. More from ABC's Devin Dwyer.
16: 29 states that have similar laws as West Virginia will continue to stand. And I will note that 21 states don't have bans on transgender athletes. Those are unaffected by this decision, but certainly a blow to that transgender community and student athletes on this last day of Pride Month.
3: Well, U.S. President Donald Trump cheered that ruling today. It wasn't all wins for his administration. Another SCOTUS ruling upheld the 14th Amendment and decades of judicial precedent, scuttling Trump's efforts to rescind birthright citizenship. 880 CHED Sports. Canada Day happening during the FIFA World Cup has sparked a massive wave of Canadian pride, but it's also giving dual citizens a chance to celebrate their multiple loyalties. Despite the heat, Mexican-Canadian Alex Garcia wore two soccer jerseys representing his two countries last week at the FIFA Fan Fest in Vancouver.
17: I'm very happy to represent both countries. I feel like a proud Canadian, like a proud Mexican, and I'm overjoyed to leave a World Cup in this country and to celebrate my hometown.
3: Saturday in Houston, Canada will be the underdog in its round 16 match at the FIFA World Cup. 7th ranked Morocco beat the Netherlands 3-2 in penalties last night in Guadalupe, Mexico, advancing to face the Canadians. 880 CHED News Time is 10:04.
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19: 888 Shed weather. Chance of showers today. Risk of thunderstorm with a risk of wildfire smoke as well, and a high of 24. Smoke, risk of thunder showers tonight, low 14. And then smoky, potentially stormy for Canada Day with a good chance of showers and a high of 20. Right now in Edmonton, 16 degrees. I'm Morgan Smith. 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
21: Hey, good morning, everybody. Welcome to the show for the final day of June. Yeah, this is it. It's Tuesday. It's June 30th. Tomorrow is Canada Day. Free agent day. We won't be here regardless. However you celebrate, we will not be here tomorrow. But I will be back on Thursday and Friday. Sarah couldn't be bothered. She's going to be gone for the rest of the week. But that's just the way it is. It's this younger generation. You know how they go.
22: I can take a holiday.
21: Uh-huh.
22: You're just mad that you didn't take the holiday.
21: I'm not mad.
22: You're going to be texting me on Thursday whining that you had to come to work.
21: No, I won't because you tried to force me to take the holiday, and I told you I couldn't because I'm going away for a couple of weeks, starting 2 weeks from tomorrow, right?
22: Yeah, but this is like a constant thing with you. You don't take the days off after holidays.
21: I know.
22: And then you complain about it.
21: I got a lovely voicemail because we've been talking about what I'm going to do with all these holidays, and now I've got to fix my roof. And so I won't be able to afford to go to Boston probably this fall, I don't think. You got to make choices. A lovely lady suggested that I should take my staycation and go read to seniors.
22: I don't see you doing that, but that would be nice.
21: I don't see me doing that either, but it is a lovely idea.
22: It's a good idea.
21: Yeah. Whatever. What are you doing? You just going out to the woods? Is that Canada Day in the woods?
22: Yeah, we're going to go to the lake.
21: I'm going to go to the lake. Oh, that'd be nice.
22: Yeah.
21: What's the weather supposed to be? I've just given up on the weather. What's it supposed to be like?
22: It's supposed to be jumping around. Yeah. I think some thunderstorms in the evening, but like what I'm seeing for that area, it's supposed to stay pretty nice.
21: Oh, okay. Because, I mean, I think we're trapped in that loop now where because it is so humid.
22: Yeah.
21: That as it heats up, you're going to get thunderstorms potential every single day.
22: Which I'm fine with. If it's nice during the day and we get an evening thunderstorm, that's fine.
21: We had a hell of a thunderstorm last night. You missed it, eh?
22: Didn't hear a thing.
21: Does that bother you at all?
22: What?
21: That was one of, Jeff, I'm sure you didn't sleep through that thunderstorm last night.
23: You know what? It's funny. I usually do, but last night I was up for it. I heard the thunder. I didn't see the lightning because, you know, I kind of kept my eyes closed. But
21: It was short. It was intense. And it was loud. I don't know, Sarah, how you slept with that one last night.
22: The whole thing.
21: No, that's remarkable. It was a heck of a storm last night. Again, it only lasted about a half an hour. It poured buckets, lightning, thunder, the wind came up. There even some hail, and then it was over, and it was pretty good. And I imagine we're going to see more weather like that in the coming days. Canada Day looks like same thing for the Edmonton area. Still a little bit of smoke. Calgary, largely the same sort of a forecast, but it gets better as the week goes on. And actually the weekend, you know, like there's a chance of showers, but it's just a chance. Actually, the weekend should be pretty good in both cities. Starting Friday in Calgary, that chance of a shower goes away in the forecast. So maybe, hopefully, we are through the worst of this. Please be through the worst of this. It's been enough already. Get rid of the rain. Get rid of the smoke. Leave us with the mosquitoes. We'll deal with that. But it's just, it's too much. Too much all at once. Coming up on the show today, it's going to be a busy one. There's a lot of things going. July 1st is a deadline that we've been watching on a number of fronts in this country. And we've talked about for a really, really long time. July 1st is the deadline or the date for negotiations on CUSMA and the future of the Canada-US-Mexico agreement, CUSMA, USMCA, the new NAFTA, whatever you want to call it. It's the free trade agreement between Canada, the United States, and Mexico. It needs to be reviewed every year. July 1st is the year that they sit down and have a conversation about whether we bring in an extension. Now, based on what happens at the meeting tomorrow, it does not mean Kuzma ends tomorrow. That can't happen. If nothing happens, if no agreement is reached on an extension, Canada and Mexico have both said they would like to see an extension. The United States remains the wild card here. Regardless, if they don't agree, the agreement remains in place and does so up until 2032. Like, if nobody does anything, the agreement's still in place. But the question is, that gives us no further stability, certainty on where we are, what might happen in the future, which everybody wants sort of solved and dealt with as much as you can with the Trump administration. We don't know what their plans are. But if they want to rip up the new NAFTA, as Trump has threatened before, it requires a six-month process and all the rest. So it's a possibility. But the United States would also pay a price for that. So what can we expect to see here tomorrow, if anything? Right? Because there's not a whole lot of certainty. And I think that's what everybody is looking for. So we'll get into that. Tomorrow is also the day that the provincial government has said is their deadline, and the federal government has said is their deadline to deliver a pipeline proposal to the major projects office, to the prime minister, to see if it meets the criteria of a major project in the national interest. Now, we know on Thursday there will be an announcement. Tomorrow being the holiday, you wouldn't expect that this would happen tomorrow. So Thursday, the provincial government will be making their announcement as to what pipeline proposal they are putting forward. The Prime Minister will be in Edmonton on Thursday. He is going to the Canada Day ceremonies in Ottawa tomorrow and then hopping on a plane. He'll be in Edmonton Wednesday night into Thursday, and then he'll be at Stampede on Friday. Is the understanding that we have. So he's going to be in the province for this announcement, and we'll see where that fits in. Interestingly, today, this morning, I don't know if this is part of it, maybe not, he's talked about making Canada the energy superpower. Today, he said, guess what? The country's greenhouse gas emissions targets that we have set, yeah, it's not going to happen. They never happen. This should not surprise anybody. We've set these targets for years and years and years and never actually met them. But he put out a lengthy 17-minute long YouTube video saying that, in fact, Canada's greenhouse gas emissions will be, quote, higher in the next few years than have been projected in the previous government's plan. And he actually goes on to say the previous government's plan doesn't make sense. He says, in my judgment, that plan is not sustainable over the long term. He said the plan was well-intentioned and suited for the time at which it was designed, but we're not living in that world anymore. He says the certainties of 2015 are long gone. So he's talked about this before. It caused him some grief. It caused Stephen Guilbeault to leave his caucus, but Carney continues to put distance between himself and the federal government's previous federal government's climate first agenda. And he's continuing to do that again today. So a new plan will be put forward. I think this all goes into the conversation around the pipeline, because some things that are hang-ons, holdovers from the last federal government based on their climate plan, i.e. the tanker ban, are still there. And they are still a major impediment to doing what Carney says he wants to do when it comes to the pipeline and making Canada an energy superpower. So he continues to talk about changing things. He goes on to say his energy plan is tied to Alberta separation. And he said conventional energy in this country, as much as possible, should be coming from Canada, and we should produce it responsibly. And he says, yes, we need to do a lot of these things, delivering additional capacity to global markets in coming years. All these things he's been talking about. So what will that look like? The energy superpower is still there. I don't think that the two are unrelated. The fact that we have the pipeline announcement coming on Thursday, this might be a bit of an explanation from Mark Carney as to why he continues to think doing something in terms of a new pipeline makes a lot of sense. But there is a lot on the line here. It's not about a pipeline. I think we understand that at this point. Felice Chin, who we've had on the show many times, wrote an article about that, talking about how this has been spun into something much, much, much bigger for all kinds of people. We'll talk about that right after this.
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0: 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Edmonton's News. 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
21: Thursday is the day we will find out what the pipeline proposal from the Alberta government looks like as they put it forward to the major projects office, get it into the streamline. And then from there, Mark Carney has until, I believe, October 1st to declare it to be in the national interest. Now, a fair bit of time, but then you got to remember there's some other things that are going on the political landscape at the same time that may make somebody want to move that up a little faster. There's a lot going on. This is about much more than a pipeline. And Felice Chin was writing about that in The Hub. She is The Hub's Alberta Bureau Chief and joins us now to talk about it. Felice, thanks for joining us again. As always, I appreciate your time.
29: Okay, always great to chat.
21: Like I say, we'll get the details on this pipeline proposal coming up Thursday. That'll be closely watched, of course, but it goes beyond just the economics of, you know, the oil industry and barrels of oil and pipelines, right? I mean, there's the fact that this whole conversation, this whole project is something much, much, much bigger. I mean, our premier characterized it as, you know, it's a demonstration that Canada can still work for Alberta. I mean, she's not overstating it. I think a lot of people view it that way, correct?
29: Yeah, that's right. When she first said, you know, the whole purpose of the grand bargain is to prove that Canada can still work, I don't think people were necessarily aware, at least the rest of the country, just how clairvoyant those words were. Because ever since then, in the years that have passed, we've had a referendum mounting now. It lines up neatly with when this project is supposed to be declared of national interest in October. And so the pipeline has become a real-time demonstration of whether or not this country can get its act together and create linear infrastructure that crosses, you know, multiple jurisdictions, two provinces with very different priorities, and whether or not this, you know, national project that we call Canada, interestingly enough, tomorrow is Canada Day, that it still can move things.
21: And like you say, provincial government says, yeah, it can work. It can work. The federal government says not only can Canada still work, Canada must work. I mean, the feds have talked about, you know, making Canada an energy superpower. Mark Carney again just today talking about that that is something that needs to happen and Canada needs to step onto the global stage and be a provider and all the rest of these things. So it seems to fit at least what both governments are trying to do. At the government level, it seems like they're on the same page at least.
29: Yeah, if you blur your eyes and just listen to the words, it sounds very remarkably similar, like everyone is on the same page. Yet in this moment where geopolitical uncertainty on the global stage is playing out in real time, we have Asian countries coming to Canada basically begging that they need to be able to secure energy. We still are sending out mixed messages. Once you squint and look at the details, there is no, you know, blueprint out there yet. We don't even know what the route would be, who would back this project. But all the downstream debates have already surfaced, whether we're talking about disagreements among Indigenous nations, climate policy, industrial carbon pricing, the route itself, and even very fundamental arguments over the economics and the utility of a route that is in the south versus the north, whether there is a business case for it. We haven't settled any of this if you look closely at the fine print.
21: You're absolutely right, and I think that is a key part here, and there's some reporting in the Globe and Mail today that when this project is put forward tomorrow, there still won't be a private proponent. Now, you've got the governments that, as you say, seem to be saying the same thing, seem to be talking about the same things happening. But when you take a look at industry, there's not a lot of talk there at all, Felice. They've been very, very quiet. Not surprising when you take a look at the history of trying to build projects like this in their industry in this country. They have every reason to say, yeah, I'm still skeptical.
29: Right. You can't undo a decade or more worth of uncertainty and canceled projects with just the stroke of the pen, right? Northern Gateway, Energy East, these are two flagship programs that were canceled or given up on halfway through through the submission process. And altogether, they represent more than $1 billion of lost opportunity and sunk cost. So you can't undo that part. This MOU is supposed to signal a change in a new chapter. But we're looking at what you've just described are a whole bunch of chicken and egg problems. And if you look at the MOU, everything about it is all about chicken and egg. Like, who's going to come forward first and who's going to, what begets what? Do we need a business case first? But if there is no pipeline, then there's no business case for developing the oil sands further. If there's no pathways, then there's no pipeline. So which comes first? That's another chicken and egg. Does the political decision come first or does the business case come first? It's just a whole lot of like which side will blink first before we get to a point. But then if you're forever debating about that, then nothing ever gets done, right? So we can't confuse process with progress, and there's a lot of process going on. I'm not sure how much progress there is.
21: You're absolutely right. I think a lot of people are saying, okay, when are we going to see something develop here? Interestingly, today, couple of days before this pipeline proposal comes forward, Carney has released a video on his own YouTube channel talking about the fact that, those emission targets, not going to happen. We're actually going to blow past them. But he goes on to say something really interesting that I think fits into this, because as you say, it's much more than a pipeline conversation. He says that the plan that came from the previous Liberal government would have been too expensive for Canadians. They can't do that. But he also goes on to say it also would have been too divisive for our country in the current environment. he's talking about the fact that he has until October 1st, and then on October 19th, there's a referendum on separation. I mean, that looms large over all of this, doesn't it? He has to be cognizant of that, as is the premier. I mean, that is a major player here.
29: Yes, well, he Mark Carney, as prime minister of this country and head of the Liberal Party, he's got two missions, right? Keep his party together. But then broader than that, the primary function of a prime minister is to keep the country together.
21: Yeah.
29: And that has got to proceed, like take precedence over his second job of running his own party. So I think anyone who occupies this office at some point must rise to the occasion and understand that their mission of keeping the country together is the most important one, and that should override all of the downstream concerns. And that's not to say that we, you know, hand wave away all these other things. It is to be realistic about what can be achieved, and that a lot of these grand ambitions that we had previously were merely that. They were targets. And other countries have missed them also. Things are very different now. AI alone has changed how we even think about natural gas. So, and we haven't even talked about all the various wars that are going on, and what the other countries, like why the standard doesn't seem to apply to other places. And so, you know, fundamentally, we have to ask ourselves, what is Canada's place in the world? What is it that we do? And how do we achieve those things? And, you know, with this separation referendum on the horizon, it really like puts it all into high gear, right? Like there is actually a deadline for this. And are we gonna, you know, the most cynical of Albertans, I mean, they didn't have these feelings out of nowhere, and they're looking at this and they don't want to feel tricked into voting for Canada on a false promise. And so this government needs to really signal that, you know, if a plan does come up, that they're going to move fast. And I mean, they have no choice.
21: Yeah. Exactly. Hey, there's so much at stake here in the coming days. Felice, thank you so much for the chat, as always. Do appreciate your time.
29: Mm-hmm. No problem.
21: Great stuff. Thank you. Felice Chin, who is the Hub's Alberta Bureau Chief, and you can read her work at thehub.ca. And I think she's right. This is a pipeline we talk about. And on Thursday, we'll get a pipeline proposal, and then the federal government will determine if it's a project that makes sense in the national interest and all the rest of this stuff. But there's no question about the fact that it's now taken on a much larger role with all of these other factors at play, all of these other issues that are wrapped up into it and tied up in it. And the Prime Minister, that's why I think he put out this YouTube video today talking about, hey, that climate plan, that was the other guy. We're going in a different direction here. What do you think? 780-451-8800-403-974-8255. We'll take a quick break and then we'll talk more about this right after this.
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7: This is Global News. It's 10:30. Good morning. I'm Morgan Smith. The Premier's press secretary says an announcement on Alberta's submission to Ottawa on a West Coast pipeline will be made on Thursday. This is the Globe and Mail reports no private sector proponents attached to the proposal as of yet. The deadline to submit to the Federal Major Projects Office is tomorrow, but the announcement comes a day later because, of course, Canada Day is a holiday. The Canadian Museum for Human Rights is defending its exhibit on displaced Palestinians after criticism from the Federal Culture Minister. Mark Miller says the Winnipeg Museum made an error in its presentation and should change how it portrays the current conflict between Israel and Palestinians. The museum says it's collecting feedback but stands behind the phrasing in the exhibit. Critics have said the exhibit lacks context and could fuel anti-Jewish hatred in Canada. South of the border, the Supreme Court handing another loss to the Trump administration. It upheld the 14th Amendment as it applies to birthright citizenship. But transgender advocate Translash Media worries another decision which upholds states' bans on transgender athletes in women's sports will be used to justify more laws to, quote, exclude larger and larger groups of Americans. 880 CHED News Time, 1031.
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7: 880 CHED weather, chance of showers today with some wildfire smoke, a risk of thunderstorm, and a high of 24 degrees. Already we're at 19 in Edmonton. I'm Morgan Smith, your next news at 11 on 880 CHED.

0: So a lot going on when we take a look at this pipeline, and it's all been building to this. There's a few key milestones along the way, if you remember. And the first one kicks in tomorrow, which is the government of Alberta's submission to the Major Projects Office on a pipeline project, okay? It's not going to happen on Canada Day, the holiday. They're going to announce it formally on Thursday the 2nd. And then after that, the federal government has until October 1st to declare it to be in the national interest or not. And then from there, pretty tight window of September 1st to grant final approval. A lot of work needs to be done. The province has been doing a lot of work on this. We know they got a number of different proposals they've been considering. It was leaked that they had four different routes that were sort of up for discussion. We'll find out tomorrow which one they settled on. But there's a lot going on. There's a lot going on. And as you heard from Felice, it goes far, far, far beyond pipelines, right? This is, it's been framed by our provincial government and by our premier as a test of whether Canada still works for Alberta. Can Canada still work? The Prime Minister characterizing it as a test of Canada's ability to step up, meet the moment, and become the energy superpower he's been talking about for about a year and a half now. And then you've got all the geopolitical things that are going on where we have all kinds of countries coming to us and saying, can you guys do this? Will you do this? So it's become something much, much bigger than a pipeline. And in the background behind all of this is industry. Who's going to build it? Who's going to put oil in it? All those sorts of things. Those questions have not been answered yet. And I don't think that's surprising given the fact that nobody really knows exactly what the proposal is, right? What's the level of certainty in terms of, one, it's going to get done, and two, it can be supplied? A million barrels a day is, it's a lot of oil. Can, you know, we're going flat out. How hard would that be to do? We can get into that in a second. First, though, let's take some calls here. 780-451-8800, 403-974-8255. Rob at Johnny's Lake. Hey, Rob.
1: Hey, Jay.
0: Hey.
1: Horse hockey.
0: Think so?
1: Yep.
0: Which part?
1: Yeah, no. This is just buying time and people's minds. That's all it is. I mean, for God's sakes, they don't have to... the feds don't have to make any kind of a decision, a tentative decision, until October, and then they've got another year after that to say no.
0: Well, to get the approval process wrapped up, yeah.
1: Yeah, a lot can change in a year, right?
0: Oh, sure, absolutely.
1: So just like he's trying to say, a lot changed in the last year, and his Liberal government has done a complete hard reverse to Trudeau's policies, all you got to do is read the stuff that he's written in the past to know he's just another Trudeau clone.
0: And why is he getting rid of all of the laws that Trudeau brought in? I mean, I know people say that, and he wrote a book one time. Why has he done the things he's done?
1: To survive. But there's no way that they're ever going to put a pipeline to the BC coast. I've said it before, and I'll say it again, and I'll be saying it a year from now.
0: Because there's of no why? Because of Liberal government policies or industry, or what do you think it is?
1: Well, they're globalists when you get right down to it. I mean,
0: what does that mean?
1: I'm sure right now Trudeau is.
0: You mean they're globalists? Walk me through. What does that mean? They're globalists.
1: It means that they love the UN, and they love the globalist way of thinking, or kumbaya moments every month. And Trudeau, you watch. He's going to be kowtowing to the UN. He wants to be in there. He wants to be the leader of the UN. I'll make you a bet. He's going to, at some point...
0: What does any of that have to do with building a pipeline to the West Coast?
1: It has to do with the mentality of the Liberal Party. It's deep-seated. It's got, the roots of their ideology go way too deep for them to just say, well, things have changed, so, we're going to... flip everything. Okay. Ain't gonna happen.
0: Okay. I think Stephen Guilbeault would disagree with you.
1: Oh, well, Stephen Gilboa, he shows a whole lot of good judgment, doesn't he?
0: Well, but what I'm saying is he thinks that things have changed to the point where he doesn't, you call a globalist, we throw that word around, I don't think anybody knows what it means, but he decided that the party's different and he doesn't fit there anymore. Is he wrong?
1: Performative.
0: Okay, well, we'll see. I mean, listen, nothing's been built yet, Rob. You're absolutely right about that. And we'll see what happens this week. But, we've got these timelines, like you say, and I think if any of them trip up, then it's a disaster. And then you're 100% bang on.
1: Okay, well, it will be interesting to see what what direction she wants to go. I think we both know what she's going to propose, but she's going to want to go north.
0: She's made that pretty clear.
1: I just know that that'll never happen. Logistically, it's impossible.
0: Okay. Rob, thanks for the call as always, bud. Happy Canada Day.
1: Okay, you too.
0: Bye. Okay, we'll talk to you later. There's deep-seated skepticism, and as we talked about with Felice, there's very good reason for it. There is a track record of trying to build a project like this in this country that goes back, and you can talk about Northern Gateway, you can talk about Energy East, even Trans Mountain, right? Two of them got canceled. The other one ended up costing, I think, seven, eight times more than it was supposed to cost. It took years and years and years. The federal government had to step in because everybody else said, to hell with it, we're gone. I get it. I get it. It is a 180 in federal government policy if this actually gets done. And I can understand why people would say, I don't see that happening. I really don't. Let's go to Dave in Calgary. Hey, Dave, you're on the air.
2: How you doing, Shane?
0: Good, how are you?
2: Pretty good. I guess I'm like a lot of Albertans. I mean, I'm all for getting it done. However, part and parcel, a lot of what's driving the separation agreement is driven by, of course, as you know, the pipeline.
0: Yes.
2: And it's all fine and dandy that Danielle puts a plan in and the Prime Minister takes it and declares it in the national interest. But as an Albertan, and I think a lot of Albertans would agree with me, we're giant skeptics. Until we actually see a hole being done and pipe being laid, we're not buying any of it.
0: I think you're right. I think there's a lot of Albertans that feel exactly that way.
2: And having to wait another bloody year after this till September for them to get all the paperwork and nonsense out of the way, again, it's just stoking more and more fires. Delay, delay, delay, delay. We don't know, we don't know, we don't know. So, that's I'm sure that's driving a lot of the separatism ideas and the skepticism in this province.
0: Yep, Dave, you're right. And here's the other thing. He has until October 1st to declare this to be in the national interest, right? And we've got the referendum on October 19th. He has now publicly stated that he wants to see a pipeline. He's talked about how it's important. He's talked about how this needs to be part of the separation conversation in Alberta. Why would he take until October 1st? If I'm Mark Carney, I would come out, I'd get the proposal on Thursday, and maybe by Monday say, you know what? It's in the national interest. We're doing, lift the tanker. Do the things that you could do immediately that would change this conversation. I don't understand why some of that's been slow to develop.
2: I guess all you can say to that, Shay, is that's politics. But you're absolutely right. It isn't rocket science. You look at the agreement, you say, okay, we'll pass that on, and as you say, let's drop the pipeline ban immediately.
0: Yes.
2: Because anybody that's planning to build a pipeline will look at that and say,
0: not doing it.
2: If we can't ship it, why the hell am I investing in it?
0: Exactly. 100%. You're absolutely right, Dave. I mean, and that's the thing. Thanks for the call. I got to take a break. But, that's the thing. You've basically said that building a pipeline to the West Coast is in the national interest.
2: If we can't ship it, why the hell am I investing in it?
0: Exactly. 100%. You're absolutely right, Dave. I mean, and that's the thing. Thanks for the call. I got to take a break. But, that's the thing. You've basically said that building a pipeline to the West Coast is in the national interest. You've said it repeatedly, time and time again. Said it on his YouTube video yesterday.

0: you can take a couple of big giant steps forward really easy this week. This week, if you wanted to. You could say, you know what, the tanker ban, that doesn't fit either. The emissions, we got rid of that. The emissions cap, that just didn't make any sense. It doesn't work in this climate, so we're going to get rid of that. Tanker ban, same thing. It's a major impediment to what we're trying to do as to be the quote-unquote energy superpower he keeps talking about, so we're going to get rid of that. We'll just remove those two issues right off the table, and we'll declare this to be in national interest because I think it is. Then all of a sudden, some of the things that people keep saying, see, they won't do it because they haven't done this, go away. It's easy. But like caller rightly said, you know, there's politics involved. Let me take a quick break. We'll continue with your phone calls right after this.
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13: 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You feel it before kickoff. The noise. The nerves. The nostalgia. This season, don't just listen to the game. Feel the action with Dave Campbell, Morley Scott, and Edmonton's top Double E insiders.
15: Nothing but green grass all the way to the end zone. And they're up, Edmonton. Touchdown.
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0: is Shay Ganem on 880 Chad. Edmonton's News. 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
1: All right, 780-451-8800-403-974-8255. We're talking about the pipeline proposal that'll be put forward on Thursday. Mark Carney with a new video out today where he says, yeah, those emission targets that we set under the previous government, that's not going to happen. In fact, our emissions are going to go up. He says a lot of that climate policy that was brought in under the previous Liberal government doesn't make sense anymore. May have made sense back in 2015, but now it's too expensive. Canadians can't afford it. It's too divisive. Canadians don't want it. So we're going to be doing things differently. I think that's part of framing whatever comes next with this whole pipeline conversation. But I understand the skepticism. We'll have to wait and see what actually does develop this week. Tesla Jim in Calgary, you're on the air. Hey, Jim.
2: So, Shay, here's my issue with all of this is that, first off, Cenovus still says it's unfinanceable. So I'm not sure where Daniel Smith is getting this proposal from. But it's enough to get the Liberals reelected. Because where does Polyev go from here? All his ammunition has been unloaded. All his ammunition. Because the balanced budget doesn't seem to buy votes anymore.
1: No, it doesn't. They don't care about that anymore.
2: I think there's election today. He'd probably pick up 3 or 4 seats in Western Canada.
1: What about, I mean, does BC get mad at him? Maybe a couple, right? Maybe a couple in BC, but not many.
2: BC seems to be on board with the pipeline.
1: I think it's like about 60% of people in BC support it.
2: I think the first thing to do is get reelected, and I think with what he's done here, even if there wasn't a pipeline, he's got another 4 years.
1: Yeah. I mean, there's no question that I think this gets a lot. He's done it before. I mean, that's sort of how he won the last election in a lot of ways was if Polyev had an idea that Canadians seemed to like, Carney adopted it or stole it, however you want to characterize it, right?
2: Yeah, I mean, these are all conservative values that were, except for balancing the budget, and even Polyev said that's not even on his agenda anymore. So everything he's done here was on Polyev's mandate.
1: Yep, you're absolutely right, Jim. Yep, for sure. Okay, thanks very much. Yeah, no doubt. The things that Carney says and the things that he says are going to happen. Now, they've yet to happen. That's the one issue that I always bring up with Carney. He says a lot of things, but how much progress has actually been made is another conversation, right? But you're right. A lot of these things would fit more into what the Conservatives have talked about than the Liberals, certainly the Liberals, under the previous leadership. Wes in Edmonton, you're on the air. Hey, Wes.
3: Morning. Yeah, I don't even know why we're talking about this. It's just Liberals making more announcements. I agree 100% with Tesla Jim there. He's right on the money. Nothing is ever going to happen with any of this, I don't think.
1: Well, the announcement is actually being made by Danielle Smith, and as far as I know, she's not a Liberal.
3: Well, yes, but I mean, like Carney, he's making noises about changing stuff. But like you said, he hasn't ever done anything actually.
1: So far, there's been, I'm with you. No, I agree. I mean, that's the issue, right? I mean, now the process here, the next step does go to the provincial government here in Alberta. That's the way it's supposed to be. They're supposed to do it on July 1st, and then Carney, then the ball's in Carney's court, and he's supposed to move it forward by October 1st.
3: Yes.
1: So,
3: but I think he's just trying to keep everyone quiet for the 19th.
1: Well, I mean, here's the thing, though, Wes. Do you think he does? Like, if he doesn't actually come out and say, yes, this is a project that's in the national interest and we'll champion it, and do it sooner than October the 1st, lift the tank. Like, if he doesn't actually do something, do you think he does keep people quiet? Because, like you say, it's pretty easy to look at it right now and say, well, what have he actually done, though?
3: Nothing.
1: Right.
3: He's done absolutely nothing. He sold a couple of canola seeds to China. But other than that, it's all, and he's got, like you said, he's got a year to actually make a decision on the pipeline, on actually making the pipeline a priority for Canada.
1: No, he's got 3 months. He has to do that by October 1st. Then he has a year to secure final approval. Not even a year, September. But he has until October 1st. So he has 3 months to come out and say, yes, we have determined this project is in the national interest. And then that changes a whole bunch of things around negotiating and consultation and all the rest of that stuff.
3: But then I think that just starts, like they say, a year.
1: Yes,
3: you know,
1: yes.
3: Consultation's going to go for 5. Just the First Nations alone, you have to give them at least 50% ownership of anything before they even consider it.
1: Well, that's the thing. All that work needs to be done, and it has to be done in a pretty quick timeline. But yeah, the first one is October the 1st. Yeah, thanks, Wes. That's what I'm saying. It's like the timelines have been laid out. And to be fair, the next announcement, the ball right now lies in the court of the provincial government. It's their job to come forward with a proposal by tomorrow. And they're going to do that, and we'll find out what it is on Thursday. And then from there, it goes to the federal government. It's their turn to try and figure that out. But Richard Masson, you know Richard, we've had him on many times. He's the former chief executive at the Alberta Petroleum Marketing Commission, says, okay, so we're... You get the plan from the provincial government, and then it goes to the federal government. And even if they say, yeah, okay, it's in the national interest, and then we start the plan of, you know, 11 months to get the final approval, he said, we're just talking about getting to the starting line here. Like, we're not talking about getting to the finish line. I don't even know if we can see the finish line yet.
4: It's the very, very beginning of a proposal. So to give some context, Enbridge spent and lost $600 million on Northern Gateway a decade ago, trying to get to a regulatory approval. So far, $14 million has been invested in this. We don't have, you know, route selection, we don't have right-of-ways chosen, we don't have consultation, we don't have impact benefit agreements, we don't have a port, we don't have much. And so this is really just an idea that says, we would like to see this pipeline go probably along this route. We're willing to make adjustments, but it's very, very preliminary. And so the notion that, yes, Canada Act says this is a project in national interest by October, but it's a long ways from construction starting next year, as was previously discussed, because in order to do that, you need many, many steps in the regulatory process to be completed, and we're not there yet.
1: Right. So we're literally talking about getting this project to the starting line. Right? To the starting line. And then the other issue that we talked about is the fact that it's being reported today, and I don't think this is, you know, surprising. There is no private proponent to building this thing, at least not yet. And, you know, as David Akin says, well, why would there be?
5: And we're reading the Globe and Mail's report today that says Alberta is ready to proceed without a private sector proponent. I don't know about you, but I find that completely unsurprising, because we have heard from the Enbridges and others in the pipeline business that they just don't think there's a business case for it, absent a whole lot of other information. I think mostly a route. We know that Daniel Smith wants a northern route, get the oil quickly to Tidewater in northern BC. I think the feds prefer a southern route. Anyways, so lots of news may happen over these over what is normally a holiday.
1: Yeah, lots of news will happen, no question about it. So we won't have a private proponent when the plan is put forward on Thursday. And again, like David said, not surprising. So then what happens?
5: Well, Alberta presumably, and I guess we'll get more details about this, would say, this is the route we want. We're going to go out and negotiate arrangements with property rights holders, First Nations groups, Indigenous groups, and then we'll put a shovel in the ground, and I assume all the while we'll be still looking around for a someone to operate the pipeline. Of course, the government of Canada owns and operates a pipeline. That's Trans Mountain. And, so the federal government is in the pipeline business. And in fact, we have seen the chief executive of Trans Mountain say, it's a great business to be in. We're making lots of money. The pipeline's full. And this is where I talk about the southern route, which would probably follow, almost certainly would follow the current sort of right-of-way of Trans Mountain, but instead of terminating in Burnaby and putting more tankers in the port of Vancouver, Vancouver Harbor, it'd sort of loop around down to the bottom of the lower mainland of Vancouver, probably come out around Delta near Richmond. Anyway, we'll see. The government of Canada is in the pipeline business. Does the government of Canada, does Mark Carney want to open up a new pipeline? Does the government of Alberta want to be in the pipeline business? I think the government of Alberta prefers not to be, thinks there will be a private sector proponent, but I guess they're just going to proceed as if they were the pipeline operator, and there's still a lot of work to be done before they'd have to bail or find a buyer.
1: Yeah, so a lot of questions to be answered. Some of them will be answered on Thursday, but not all of them, right? There is still a lot that has to happen. This is literally the first step. It's an important step, but it is just the first step. So We'll bring it to you live if it happens during our show. We'll have Danielle Smith's announcement. I don't know if Mark Carney's going to be there. He will be in Alberta on Thursday, so something to watch very, very closely. We'll take a quick break and be back right after this.
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16: This is Global News. It's 11 o'clock. Good morning. I'm Morgan Smith. It's 19 degrees. We're headed to a potentially stormy and smoky high of 24 this afternoon, 20, and more of the same tomorrow for Canada Day. Now, the Premier's office has issued a statement saying it'll lay out plans for its proposed pipeline to the West Coast on Thursday. A report in the Globe and Mail today says there'll be no proponent and the route remains up in the air. Global News political correspondent David Akin says those questions could have a bearing on October's referendum.
5: You know, this is one of the things I guess maybe the separatist groups want to explain is how would a country called Alberta even think that it would be able to move its oil anywhere but south? I mean, that would just be the simple fact. There's no way BC is going to let the country of Alberta and it doesn't want an oil pipeline anyways. And it's hard to see how then a federal government can then broker anything between, you know, the only way this pipeline happens if Alberta stays within Canada, and the federal government has to play a significant role. There's no question.
16: Meanwhile, new polling by Angus Reid shows 17% of Canadians believe separatism is a passing political issue, while others are taking the separatist threat seriously. 36% of respondents say separatism reflects serious regional frustration, while another 36% says it shows there's a fundamental problem with Canadian unity. However, 64% say Alberta is unlikely to separate or won't at all. Lebanon is investing $11.5 million across 9 new affordable and supportive housing sites, adding 150 homes that the mayor says will provide stability and save lives. It's part of the city's affordable housing investment program. Mayor Andranak says consistent support has helped Edmonton increase its affordable housing stock by more than 40% since 2019. Well, while you'll be swatting mosquitoes during Canada Day events tomorrow, out east, their parties come with the risk of heat stroke. Environment Canada forecasts humidex values will make it feel more than 40 degrees in southern Quebec and Ontario. Montreal Public Health Associate Medical Director David Kaiser says even if it doesn't trigger an alert, current heat wave could still take a toll.
17: So we're talking about the elderly, people with chronic diseases, people who are taking certain types of medication, especially for mental health conditions. We know that those people are going to be at risk after a couple of days of this kind of heat.
16: First major heat event of the summer triggered a wave of warnings on Monday, kickstarting a week of sweltering temperatures in the forecast for cities including Toronto, Ottawa, and Montreal. Well, in a 6-3 decision, the Supreme Court of the U.S. has rejected President Donald Trump's attempt to end birthright citizenship in that country by executive order. ABC News Chief White House Correspondent Mary Bruce says today's decision reaffirms legal precedent that babies born in the U.S. are automatically Americans.
18: This is a huge blow to one of President Trump's signature immigration promises. In fact, on the very first day of his second term, the president signed this executive order unilaterally declaring that only newborns whose parents have permanent legal status are eligible to be citizens. Despite what the 14th Amendment says, the president often argues this is not how birthright citizenship was intended to be used. He often argues that it was meant for the children of enslaved people, not for those born of migrants who illegally crossed the border. The Supreme Court today firmly disagreeing, backing the 14th Amendment and the right to birthright citizenship.
16: Meanwhile, transgender rights taking a big blow on the final day of Pride Month. The conservative justices upheld states' bans on transgender athletes participating in girls' and women's sports. 880 Ched Sports. Canada enjoying a rest day in Houston before returning to the training pitch ahead of Saturday's World Cup Round 16 showdown with Morocco. The 7th-ranked African team will be Canada's highest-ranked opponent of the tournament thus far. Morocco beat Canada in group stage action at the 2022 World Cup in Qatar. 880 Ched News Time, 11:04.
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16: 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Chance of showers today with widespread wildfire smoke, a risk of thunderstorm, and a high of 24. Right now it's 19. I'm Morgan Smith. 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

0: a virtual meeting with the three partners tomorrow. We're expecting a constructive exchange. I wouldn't expect any drama tomorrow. I'm not looking for my pen.
1: Yeah, he's not looking to sign anything tomorrow. That is Prime Minister Mark Carney talking about the fact that July 1st, Canada Day, is also the day that has been set for the Kuzma conversation, to talk about renewing, extending, reviewing, all of these things that we've talked about for months and months and months. Canada, Mexico have both formally said, yeah, we'd like to extend it. Nothing from the Americans just yet. So as you heard from Carney, doesn't expect drama. There's always the potential for drama, but we'll see where it goes. We're going to get some help trying to sort our way through it with Michael McAdoo, who is a partner and director of Global Trade and Investment, BCG Institute Fellow of Montreal, also part of the team that supported the original NAFTA agreement. We'll find out exactly what Michael thinks we might see as things start to progress tomorrow. Michael, thank you so much for joining us today. I appreciate your time, sir.
2: Thanks for having me.
1: In this conversation, Michael, I'm just having trouble with my headphones. I'm going to grab a new set. But in this conversation that we've been having here, again, we know that, as I say, this July 1st deadline has been talked about time and time and time again. What does it mean? Like, what will happen tomorrow? How important is this July 1st date we've talked about so much?
2: Well, I hate to diminish a news story, but the July 1st date really isn't that important.
1: Right,
2: it's a date that was foreseen in the original agreement, by which the three parties had to agree to renew the agreement or to begin these annual reviews, right?
1: Yeah.
2: And even the Biden administration, which was, let's say, less unusual in its trade policy, I'll put it that way, had already signaled that it did not intend to renew. So this has been expected literally since before President Trump won his second term. And so there's not any particular news. Moreover, since the first days of the Trump administration, both Canada and Mexico have been coming back and forth to Washington in various levels of formal and informal talks to try to see what it is that the U.S. actually wants. So that will start now in a more formal way, but it's been going on for months.
1: And like you say, we've talked so much about this date, and in reality, if nothing happens tomorrow, and it's widely expected nothing will happen tomorrow, nothing really changes, right? It doesn't mean the agreement goes away.
2: That's correct. The three-party Kuzma agreement that was signed by President Trump in his first term after about an 18-month renegotiation is still in place. And all of the extraordinary tariffs that the U.S. administration has put on Canada on steel and aluminum and automobiles and various other products using some national security tariff laws remain in place. And most importantly, the exemption for Kuzma origin products, that includes products from Mexico and Canada, more than 60% of Canadian exports to the U.S. are still going duty free, and that exemption will remain in place.
1: And the extension remains in place for another, more than 5 years. Like the deal runs until 2032, unless somebody says, okay, we're leaving, and starts that process, correct?
2: Right, but I would just point out that that's what has been agreed to legally. That's what President Trump signed.
1: Mm-hmm.
2: But, many of the actions that this administration has taken have not been according to the legal agreements that the United States has signed. They've been extraordinary measures.
1: Yeah.
2: And
1: yeah.
2: So even if there were something that said that in the agreement, I think you can expect that a policy can be developed and imposed without following all those rules.
1: And like you say, it is so difficult sometimes to understand exactly what that administration's viewpoint is. The messaging can be confusing. It can also be very negative. The Prime Minister is saying, I wouldn't expect any drama. Okay. It is so confusing. Is that the point? Like, where do you think the United States does stand on this, Michael?
2: Well, the president has been very consistent in his focus on trade deficits. You know, that was part of his original campaign. I've seen quotes of his going back even in the 1980s talking about the U.S. trade deficit with Japan at that time. So he's very focused on that. And it is true that there is the U.S. runs a trade deficit with both Canada and Mexico. The Mexican one is larger as percentage of trade. The Canadian one's actually quite a bit smaller as percentage of trade. And the Canadian one actually flips the other way if you count Canadian energy, largely from Alberta, heading down to those refineries on the Gulf Coast. But still, that's been a big focus. We also know the president's focused on the automotive industry, and a big part of the CUSMA agreement that was signed in the last Trump administration was on these what's called automotive rules of origin. So what does it take to get a vehicle to enter the U.S. or North American market duty-free? And so these are some of the subjects that we think will be subject to further discussion at these ongoing renewal talks.
1: And in reality, and you make a good point, it's not like this is a bad deal for the United States. It would have severe ramifications for a lot of industries, a lot of business in the United States if it were to go away, right? It's not as simple as saying, oh, we're better off without it. That's not necessarily true in a number of instances, is it?
2: That's right. And if you just look back to last year, you may remember at the beginning of February, the Trump administration said we're going to put a 25% tariff on everything from Canada and Mexico at a certain point. Then there was a 30-day pause, and those tariffs did come into effect. They were in effect for about 72 hours. And so many U.S. companies that were relying on Canadian and Mexican imports for their production were phoning the White House saying, listen, including the automakers, saying we're not going to build automobiles in the United States assembly with components from Canada and Mexico that cost 25% more, because maybe 30, 40% of the components on the car are coming from Canada and Mexico. And if they all go up by 25%, it takes all the profit out of many of the automobile models. And so that's when they created the CUSMA exemption, which Canada and Mexico have enjoyed continuously, including through the so-called Liberation Day tariffs, including through the current Section 122 tariffs we have of 10% on many different countries. So Canada and Mexico have had this kind of quiet exemption on over half of their trade, and that's expected to continue even after July 1st.
1: Mark Carney seems, you know, relatively, I don't know, relaxed about this. The conversation will happen tomorrow. He has said, you know, well, we're not going to rush into a bad deal. He doesn't seem all that overly concerned about it. What do you think about the Canadian position? What is the outcome we're hoping to see as we get into this process starting tomorrow?
2: Well, I see it this way. I mean, you know, the U.S. has these extraordinary tariffs, including the current round at 10% on over 150 countries. There's only two countries from which you can ship a product to the U.S. and pay zero tariff today, and that's Canada and Mexico. So at some level, Canada and Mexico have the best deal ever of any other country under this administration. And that goes back to the point I made earlier about when they did try to tariff these things, there was a lot of disruption within the U.S. supply base. And that's because, in general, if I exclude, you know, things like energy, which is a separate category, but when I look at the manufacturing value chains, what comes from Canada and Mexico is generally intermediate goods. They're inputs into U.S. manufacturing. It's not like the trade deficits with China or the EU, where complete products come into the U.S. and they land at a warehouse in, you know, New York, New Jersey, or Los Angeles, and go right into sales and distribution in the U.S. These things are feeding U.S. factories, and so it's a very, very different commercial dynamic and a different industrial dynamic.
1: It's always talk about you give Trump a win, you make concessions, and I've heard people saying that again, you know, we go in and give him a win on this or on that or something. Do you think that approach, I mean, we've tried it, it has, like you say, we're in a pretty advantageous position overall given a lot of other countries. Does that approach still need to be something that's on the table here? Do we need to come up with some sort of concessions to the agreement that's in place right now?
2: Well, I think when you enter a trade negotiation, every country has what they call their offensive interests and their defensive interests, right? So Canada's offensive interest is to try to get the tariffs relieved on, you know, steel and aluminum and automobiles and solve that automotive question. The U.S. has some offensive interests on, you know, Canadian dairy, or perhaps, you know, the digital services tax, which is in a remission right now, or maybe on some other aspect of Canadian policy. So that all, you know, you need to sit down and look at all those things together and make those kind of trade-offs. But I think at this point, as I said, I think Canada's in a very advantageous position. And so I don't think there's any need to be hurrying into something as long as that situation maintains itself.
1: So what's the expectation tomorrow? Like, what do you think happens, you know, on July 2nd? We've talked so much about this July 1st date. And as you rightly point out, in many ways, you know, it doesn't make sense that we have put so much emphasis on this date. Like, where do you think we are given, you know, a day after this?
2: Well, you know, the Mexicans and Americans, by the way, have a lot more things to talk about than Canada and the U.S. have, right? I mean, they've got a much more complex border relationship,
1: for example. Yeah, for sure.
2: And, you know, about two rounds of negotiations ago, the U.S. put forward 54 things they wanted Mexico to do. I attended a briefing on this from Mexican officials, and they said, we think we've got a response on 47 of them, and we're working on the last few. And there's a smaller list for Canada. And so you've seen Minister LeBlanc, shuttling back and forth to Washington. You've seen U.S. meetings with Mexico. There were some in Mexico City about 2 weeks ago. They're coming back to Washington in about 2 weeks from now, 2 to 3 weeks from now. And so they already planned those negotiations on both sides of that deadline with the U.S.
1: Yeah.
2: And Canadian ministers in various combinations have been going down along with the chief negotiator, Janice Charette, over many months. And so I think this will just continue until they can find that landing spot where definitely the U.S. will want to see some of its requests addressed. Canada and Mexico have their own things to address, including how to create a more integrated North American economy that's competitive with the world. And so we'll see where all this lands. But I don't think there's a big rush on the part of Canada and Mexico to get into something here.
1: Okay. Makes perfect sense. Michael, thank you so much for your time. I appreciate you being with us today.
2: Thanks for having me. Bye now.
1: Thank you so much. Michael McAdoo, who is partner and director, Global Trade and Investment, BCG Institute Fellow, Montreal. He was part of the team that supported the original NAFTA agreement as well. And, that's important to keep in mind. Like, this is a predetermined and prescribed date within the agreement where the conversation comes to, okay, do we want to extend this? Do we want to, do we want to just extend it for this? It's a 16-year time frame that we're talking about here. Canada and the United States have said, yeah, we're good. Let's keep going with this. The Americans so far haven't, but a lot of people have talked about this as being a deadline, a hard and fast date. In reality, it's not. As Michael was pointing out, when the deal was signed back in 2020, so 6 years ago, it was a 16-year agreement. And on the sixth anniversary of the signing, July 1st, every year, there's a conversation about, do we wish to extend it? Do we need to review it? Blah, blah, blah. It's an annual review, I guess, of CUSMA. And it's always been extended. It's been extended for another 16 years. This year, it hasn't been. Canada and Mexico have said, okay, we would like to extend it. The Americans haven't yet. If all three agree to the extension, then no problem. It kicks in, and we won't have to go through this review process for another 6 years. If not, here's the thing. If they don't agree to extend this deal when they have their conversation tomorrow, it doesn't mean the deal's done. It doesn't mean it goes away. If the United States says, no, we don't want to do the extension, we're not gonna sign on with Canada and Mexico in terms of asking for an extension or agreeing to an extension, then we go to a yearly, an annual review, but the deal continues for another 10 years. It's still in place with the annual review. So if there's no agreement on a full extension, it expires in 2036, which is the end of the original 16-year term, right? So it's still in place for 10 more years. However, a country can say, we're done, we want to leave the agreement, and they can do so with 6 months' notice. But the likelihood of that happening is pretty low because, yeah, there is an upside to this for the Americans as well. It's really, as Michael said, like the economies are so integrated. There's so many things that go across the border and are protected by this agreement that are absolutely essential to different industries on both sides of the border. It's not like either side is eager to walk away from this, I don't think. I think a lot of this is posturing and politics and negotiating and all the rest, and we'll see what happens tomorrow. And likely, nothing will happen tomorrow. At least that's the way it's being framed by many of them. 1-800-663-0630, that's the number. We'll take a quick break and be back with your calls right after this.
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1: All right, Shay Ganem with you. 1-800-663-0630. The number's taking your calls on this whole Kuzma thing. And yeah, we've talked so much about this July 1st date. And in reality, I mean, sure, it's part of the process and it's part of the negotiation and all the rest of that sort of stuff. But if nothing happens, nothing happens. It's not the end of the world. It doesn't mean the agreement ceases to exist. It just gets kicked into a different area, but it's still there for 10 more years. Eric, you're on the air. Hi, Eric. Hey, Eric, you there?
2: Yes, I am. I don't know why it was cutting out. I think, Shay, listening to your guest,
1: yeah,
2: you know, it's all fine and good to say that, you know, they'll just renew every year and on it goes. But the reality is, look at, you know, we had the CEO of Honda come and say, you know, the stipulation on investing in Canada is access to the U.S. market. I mean, everybody that's manufacturing vehicles, for example, because it affects Ontario largely, you know, their number one investment criteria is, can we sell those vehicles into the U.S. market?
1: Sure.
2: And right now that's a problem. And the same thing goes for you know, just look at the Ambassador Bridge. We can't seem to get that thing, or the Gordie Howe Bridge. So I think that it's not good enough just saying, oh yeah, we'll roll it over every year and that'll be it. The Canadian economy is suffering greatly. We are having massive brain drain because people are simply not confident that, you know, if they're professional, that they're going to have a job here, you know, in a year or two, or they're not confident that things are going to get better, that taxes will be able to get lower, that the Canadian dollar will actually appreciate. And this uncertainty is not something that we can live with. And that's why it's to me going to be really interesting to see how Mark Carney handles this trade negotiations, because I think that Mr. Trump and his team have got their eyes absolutely set on a couple things, whether they make a lot of sense or not, including Canadian dairy.
1: Yes, I agree.
2: And something's going to have to give. And I just don't know how that works out in a world where, you know, you're a Liberal Party and you're so dependent on Quebec, and Quebec is dairy, for example. That's just one of many.
1: That's one of them. Yeah. I think you're right. The certainty piece needs to be settled. I don't think we can stay in this and try and, you know, oh, Trump won't be there much longer. We're not at a point where that strategy works anymore. We literally have to do something. I think people have waited long enough to, and you see the frustration and you hear it. People need to have some progress made here.
2: Well, the other thing I'm going to point to is, you take a look at the United States Supreme Court. You know, I mean, I think there was a year ago when we were talking about this, a lot of people said, oh, well, we'll just let this go to the Supreme Court. They'll strike down, you know, his use of tariffs in certain areas. But he's found workarounds. So that, and the court, I have to say, has largely been very, very advantageous to him.
1: Oh, yes.
2: The second thing I'm going to point out is, are we sure that a Democrat is going to be in the White House come the next election?
1: Definitely not sure. I know. Eric, yeah. No, nothing is for certain in American politics. I'm going to try and get one more call in here before we run out of time. But yeah, no, nothing is a given. Kenna, you are on the air. Hi, Kenna.
3: Hi. Eric actually covered a lot of what I was feeling. I actually was feeling quite frustrated when I was listening to the speaker. He has some good points, but the downplaying of it is really scary, because there's so many people that are wanting to invest or thinking of not staying in investing in Canada. And if we have to review something every year, that process gets exhausting. It's just another issue to regulatory things that why people aren't coming to Canada right now. So, but the other point is he made it a big deal when he ran. So to come back and tell us, oh, now it's not a big deal, that's playing on our emotions, and that's playing on our ability to think. And I just think it's downplaying the Canadian people who are wanting to invest in their country and get things moving.
1: Yeah, I think the uncertainty piece is, I agree with you, Kenna. We need to have some stability and some uncertainty. But I will say, as I always say, I don't know if that's even possible with Donald Trump you know, in the office. I think the uncertainty, the instability is sort of, that's just part and parcel of what comes with the United States these days. And you can point to literally anywhere, any area, you know, it doesn't matter what it is. And I think that's, it's a strategy. And there's no question it's causing problems for Canada, as you say, investment, all kinds of things. We need some form of certainty. We'll take a break and be back right after this.
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11: This is Global News. It is 11:30. I'm Zach Ferguson. It is 20 degrees here in Edmonton. Our city is investing $11.5 million across nine new affordable housing sites, adding 150 homes. It's a part of the city's Affordable Housing Investment Program and covers a wide range of non-market housing options, from mixed market to supportive housing. Edmonton's Mayor Andrew Knack says the 150 homes will provide stability and change lives. Prime Minister Mark Carney is meeting with Inuit leaders today in Quebec. Both leaders have agreed that there is room to improve the relationship between the federal government and Inuit. Agenda issues for the Inuit to Crown Partnership Committee meeting include Arctic sovereignty, security, defense, and housing/food security. And economists say a solid April rebound in gross domestic product suggests Canada is not in a recession after all. Statistics Canada is reporting a real GDP rose 0.5% in April, topping the agency's earlier estimate of 0.4% growth for the month. 880 CHED News Time, it's 11:31.
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11: And 880 CHED weather. We do have some wildfire smoke over us right now in Edmonton, but later on, 30% chance of showers and a risk of thunderstorms, up to a high of 24 degrees. That chance of showers and a risk of thunderstorms following us down tonight to an overnight low of 14 degrees. Tomorrow, 60% chance of showers and another risk of thunderstorms at a high of 20. Thursday, 40% chance of showers and a high of 22. Right now, though, in Edmonton, sitting at 20 degrees, I'm Zach Ferguson. Your next scheduled newscast will be at noon on 880 CHED.
5: So smile over here and give.

0: We're going to switch gears and talk about, well, it's not a deadline per se. We spent a lot of time talking about the July 1st deadline for the pipeline proposal and July 1st date for the annual review of the CUSMA agreement with Canada and the United States and Mexico. There's another one that's looming as well. Mark Carney has said that he would announce who has been chosen to build Canada's new submarines by the end of June. Let me check the calendar here. It is June 30th today. So the expectation is we're going to have to know pretty soon, right? If not today, within the coming days here, we should know very soon. And we know that it's down to two contenders. It's going to be Germany or it's going to be South Korea. But what's the plan? Who's the front runner and what might we expect? We're going to chat with David Perry, who is president of the Canadian Global Affairs Institute and someone we've talked about military issues and defense issues with many times before. David, thank you so much for joining us again. I appreciate your time.
1: Okay, thanks for having me back.
0: So I guess we're pretty much at the 11th hour here, right? End of June, we've got the NATO summit coming up next week that the Prime Minister announced today that he will be attending. We got to have a decision on this pretty soon, you would think, correct?
1: Well, I mean, I think there's one difference to some of the other deadlines that you mentioned there, which actually have kind of external forcing functions, yeah, like the actual agreement around CUSMA. This one was self-imposed. There's no particular reason why an announcement coming in the next, call it 12 hours today, has to happen versus one on Canada Day or 2 weeks from now. So I don't think the PM's really on the same kind of clock. And my sense is what he's been doing is trying to set what, just for context, are extraordinarily aggressive timelines and schedules in federal government terms,
0: yep,
1: to really, yep, try and create a forcing function for the federal bureaucracy to move quickly. So if he, you know, if this is a week or 2 weeks after the end of this month, I think it's still going to be extraordinarily fast in any regular Canadian connotation.
0: Yeah, exactly. It's a system that we know does the opposite of fast almost on every occasion. Let's talk, what are we dealing with here? Like, Canada's submarine fleet, I'm in Edmonton, as you know, David, and there used to be a joke that we had more submarines at West Edmonton Mall than we did in the Canadian Navy. Well, I mean, in reality, what are we dealing with when it comes to Canada's fleet of submarines? Where are we right now?
1: Well, I think the crueler joke was that you probably had more operational submarines in the mall than you did on the coasts of the Canadian waters. So we're in a space where we basically have one boat operational, but it's been widely recognized for a while that we need to get a new asset, and we need to have something that provides a lot more, not just number of hulls, but operational availability. That's really been the key kryptonite of our existing submarine fleet, is it hasn't been able to have enough days at sea to actually meaningfully patrol off our coasts or deploy abroad, or I think almost as importantly in this context, to be able to actually keep enough trained sailors in the Navy to be able to operate submarines. So there is a pressure on getting that fleet renewed, getting a modern capability, getting one that's more reliable, getting one that can be available in at least two, preferably three oceans at the same time. And that, I think, is where a lot of this pressure is coming from. But again, like a week or two at this point doesn't really make a difference, because we've been, yeah, underserved by the fleet we've had for a very long time, and we should improve upon that. But, you know, what's seven or 14 days between friends at this point?
0: Exactly. Yeah. What are we trying to, what are we envisioning here? Like, what is the build out? What's the plan? What are we looking at? I know they want to spend like $100 billion over the course of this plan. What would we like to see? What's the project that's been laid out so far?
1: So I'd bucket that into kind of two chunks. One, from the Navy side, what they want is a submarine that can travel long distances, because they want to ultimately be able to do both coastal patrols not far from Canadian coastlines, but also do them across our entire coastal reach if they want to, which means an ability to get to the Arctic, which from Halifax, the likely point, a port of embarkation, is basically the same distance to get up to a couple of strategic places in the Arctic as it would be to go from Esquimalt, our west coast port in British Columbia, over to Asian allies, essentially. So it's got to have long transit time. They want it to have an ability to operate without having to surface for a reasonable amount of time. And they want an ability, ideally, to be able to engage in covert surveillance, and if they need to, reach out and touch somebody somebody with a torpedo or a missile.
0: Okay.
1: Beyond the capability part, yeah. I think the other thing the government's really clearly signaled it wants is a strong partnership with whoever we buy this from. So we don't just want to buy the piece of equipment. We want to basically lock in a very strong relationship with whoever's selling it to us for about a half a century. By the time you get the first ones in delivered and the last ones come off the line, and tied to that, really strong economic benefits for the country.
0: What are we talking about? What is a fleet of submarines? Is that six? Is that 10? Is that 12? They're looking at like about a dozen, right? That's sort of what they would like to see?
1: Yeah, so the Navy's put on the table a fleet of up to 12, and that's based on an analysis that if you want to have one available to go to all three of our coasts at any given point in time, based on availability rates and the amount of time it takes to train crews and then do maintenance on them cyclically, you basically would need to kind of have more or less four per coast to keep the option of having one available at any given time assured. And that's in part informed by the experience we've had with our Victoria-class submarines, but we'll see whether or not the government goes for that number, or who knows. Maybe there's some discussion in Ottawa. Rumor mills are running rampant that maybe there's options that could see the number go even higher than that.
0: Like I say, it comes down to looks like it's Germany and South Korea that are sort of competing to win this contract. Do you think any one of them has an advantage over the others? I mean, you know, you talk about interoperability. I know that's a big conversation with the F-35. We've talked about that. Does Germany have a leg up because of the NATO piece, do you think?
1: Germany's got some advantages, I think, just because we've got more familiarity operating within a NATO naval and submarine context. But I don't know whether or not that's that experiential piece is enough that it's going to actually factor into the evaluation. Not clear, and it hasn't been put out publicly, about exactly how points are going to be awarded there. So we've got more experience working with them, certainly, but I don't actually have a good sense of how much that would or wouldn't factor into the technical evaluation. And then I think at the end of the day, the way that this looks to be set up, it's really going to be the Prime Minister making a judgment call, and the degree to which that's driven by or simply informed by the technical evaluation, I think, remains to be seen. In the past, we've had kind of math-driven selection processes, like whoever scores the higher on one of these bids have been picked. I think it seems much more likely that this is going to be math informed, but not math determined.
0: Gotcha. And both of these bids contain all kinds of, as you said, economic pieces, right? It's not just, hey, we'll give you the subs. There's the partnership, there's the job creation, there's the investment, there's all kinds of things that are wrapped up into this, which Carney said needed to be part of our defense policy.
1: Yeah, it's something that governments, both in this country and elsewhere, traditionally always look for in these procurements. If you're going to spend an amount that's going to be eye-watering, whatever the final price tag is, and certainly my estimate has been that this could be in the ballpark of $100 billion all told when you factor in every different component to acquiring these things like Canada does in our somewhat arcane process for costing these things, that if you're going to spend, call it $1 squillion to be technical, that you want to get a solid economic return. And that's both in the conventional economic, industrial, technological benefit offset program that Canada implies on all projects. But on this one in particular, they've been really fairly savvy, I think, in applying what they're calling a strategic benefit proposal, which I think is essentially just recognizing that because there's a really strong competitive environment with this project between the two bidders, that they want them to put basically the best proposition on the table that they can to get the best economic deal for the country.
0: Do you have any inclination as to which way it might go? Does it matter which way it goes? Is it more about let's just get it done, or does one bid really stand out to you over the other?
1: I don't know that the bids necessarily stand out one or the other. Full disclosure, I haven't been privy to either one of them, so I don't actually know what was really submitted, seeing lots of marketing from both sides.
0: Yeah,
1: but
0: yeah.
1: The marketing only matters so much. Whatever the governments are telling the government of Canada in private and guaranteeing is really fundamentally what this conversation's about. I do think the decision will have a lot of consequences. If you go one way, seeing lots of marketing from both sides,
0: yeah,
1: but
0: yeah.
1: The marketing only matters so much. Whatever the governments are telling the government of Canada in private and guaranteeing is really fundamentally what this conversation's about. I do think the decision will have a lot of consequences. If you go one way and go with the Koreans, that would

0: where we go, but I don't really have a sense of the government leaning in any particular direction.
1: David, again, thank you so much for the chat. Do appreciate it. And like you say, we'll watch and see in the coming days, weeks, maybe months. I don't know. We'll have to wait and see. But sooner or later, we'll find out. And I appreciate your help as always, sir.
0: Hey, we'll see. If they get it out by the end of the day, you can have me back between fireworks tomorrow.
1: Will do. Thanks very much. David Perry, president of the Canadian Global Affairs Institute. And like he said, we'll see. By the end of June. So it's not another drop-dead July 1st date. Turns out none of them are, right? Because we've been talking about the pipeline proposal. The government of Alberta was supposed to deliver it by July 1st. It's actually going to be July 2nd, where we find out what the pipeline proposal is. Now, granted, July 1st is Canada Day. It's a holiday. Lots of things are going on. Mark Carney will be in Alberta for whatever announcement comes in. He told reporters today he is on his way to Alberta on Canada Day.
2: I will be in Alberta tomorrow evening, and looking forward to that. And we've been in close contact, the Premier and I, our teams as well. For Alberta to submit a proposal on or around July 1st. That's tracking well from their perspective. But then there's a process that goes, that takes a few months until October before a decision is made whether or not to refer to the Major Projects Office.
1: So he'll be in Alberta tomorrow. The announcement in Alberta will be made on the 2nd. On Thursday. Also in the middle of all of this, of course, is the CUSMA negotiation that we talked about, and that will be taking place tomorrow, July 1st, the scheduled date for that to happen. And then you've got the self-imposed deadline of the end of June to make a decision on the submarine contract. It's amazing how many things go into that submarine contract. Like, the government has sort of laid out how they're going about trying to make a decision and how they weigh different components of the bids. It's pretty fascinating. Like, the sub itself, the actual machine, what it can do, the technical aspects, weights 20% of a decision. Okay, so one-fifth of the decision is based on which machine is actually better. 50% is decided by the maintenance. 50 years, as David said, like the contract to maintain and keep these subs going over the course of their lifespan, 50% of the decision is based on that. Then there's the financial consideration. Only 15% of this goes into, hey, how much is it going to cost? That's almost, you know, it's way down on the list, equal to strategic and economic partnerships, which David talked about. This would really change the Indo-Pacific relationships that we have. It would maybe bolster the argument for NATO and our commitment to NATO and our level of defense spending in NATO and our reliability as a partner to NATO and all these sorts of things. So there's a lot that goes into this. It's not a simple decision that they'll be making, but it's a lot of money, $100 billion, and we'll find out sometime. Like David said, when you're talking about defense, you're talking about military. Nothing ever seems to move quickly when it comes to the procurement side, ever, ever, ever. That system has been a bit of an issue for a very long time. 1-800-663-0630, that is the phone number. 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
5: 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This is Shea Ganim on 880 Chad, Edmonton's News. Today's talk.
8: All right, let's take some phone calls here. Well, we've got a couple of minutes. Let's go to Scott. Where is Scott? There we go. Scott, go ahead. You're on the air.
9: Hi, Shea. Thanks for taking my call. So, regards to the submarine deal, I know we got the Germans and then we got the South Koreans.
8: Yeah,
9: I'm a little bit leery of the South Koreans based on, you know, what's happened in the past. If we look at the battery plant in Windsor, I got some friends out east that, you know, they're very troubled by the fact that South Korea has been allowed to bring in a lot of temporary foreign workers, and the federal government threw a few billion dollars into that project to put Canadians to work. And then if in our own backyard, you know, we talk about some of the oil sands projects here in Alberta. They're allowed to bring in dozens and dozens of TFWs. And, you know, so I really hope that the federal government, if they are going to go that route, take you know, lessons learned from the past of the temporary foreign worker program seriously.
8: Yeah.
9: And really, let's focus on putting Canadians to work if we're putting $100 billion into our submarines.
8: No, I agree with you. I mean, that's part of the big consideration here is it's got to build industry, it's got to create jobs, it's got to spur investment, all the rest of this stuff. Yeah, that should, yeah, I'm with you. Make sure that that benefits Canadians, first and foremost. That's the whole point of it. So I agree with you, Scott, completely. And that is a big part of this consideration in terms of who gets the deal. And both of these bids, I will say, have come up with all kinds of plans to offer that. Nick, you're on the air. Hi, Nick.
10: Hey, good morning, Jake. I'm thinking that both of the CEOs of both of these companies are ready to sell their families into slavery to get a deal. They keep pushing these things, which are good, which is good. I mean, that's capitalism. I got no problem with that. But I believe that it should be just the best piece of equipment. You know, I know everybody wants spin-offs and jobs and that, but let's have the best piece of equipment. You know,
8: Nick, I mean,
10: otherwise
8: I was shocked to find out that
10: the Victoria class.
8: I was really surprised to find out that component that you're talking about, the best piece of equipment, is only worth 20% of the bid in terms of how they weigh
10: strange.
8: It.
10: But yeah, I was in the Army. I was a paratrooper in the Army. And you know what? When we in the mid-80s, when we got the new rifles to replace the 7.62s, when we get the 5.56, the C7 rifles, it all come down to really, that wasn't the best rifle on the trials. I was part of those trials.
8: Okay.
10: Of those trials. And that was not the best weapon that we choose. But you know why they chose it? It was the cheapest. I mean, it's a good weapon. Don't get me wrong. I mean,
8: it
10: worked and all that. But it wasn't the best weapon. But, you know, and when the bean counters start doing all that stuff, they get their nose involved and say, this is the way we're going to buy. We don't care what you say, period. So anyway, that said, you know, timeline, I kind of heard from a pretty good source that the decision on at least the submarines, hopefully the fighters is going to decide quick enough, but at least that the submarines are going to be decided before Prime Minister heads to the NATO leader summit.
8: Next week.
10: And next week on next Tuesday.
8: So yeah, I think it has to be. Nick, I agree. It has to be. It absolutely has to be.
10: And with that, happy Canada Day.
8: Yeah, you too. Thanks very much. Yeah, I mean, the summit's coming up, and he announced today he will be there and then traveling on to Saudi Arabia. I think it's in Turkey, the NATO meeting. And you've got to have that secured by then, I would hope. Rob, you're on the air. Hi, Rob.
11: Hi, Shane. Thanks for taking my call. I think Prime Minister Carney, I think they're going to go with the South Koreans personally, and I think that because I say the word diversification. Personally, and also in terms of the Swedish Gripen, just quickly, I think we're going to go with them. And your guest you just had on alluded to, it's based on 50% of maintenance. Is that correct?
8: That's right. That's correct. Yes.
11: The American F-35 is on the ground for maintenance 50% of the time.
8: And at almost all of it has to be done in the United States.
11: All of it done in the United States with their permission. All computer upgrades, software upgrades is done with the permission and done by the Americans. Bad choice. We should go with the Swedish Gripen, which far surpasses the F-35, I believe, in terms of maintenance, time in the air, longer range. Anyways, in terms of the sub, I think for sure, I have a feeling they're going to go with the South Koreans. And I say because of diversification, we'll show the Americans we can deal with Europe. We can expand our interests in the Indo-Pacific too, Asia-Pacific area. So that's what I think, Shay. Thank you. I always appreciate you taking my call.
8: Yeah, okay. Yeah, thanks, Rob. I mean, there's no question that Mark Carney has prioritized that, sort of saying to the Americans, we have other options available, right? So with the F-35, I don't know. There is that interoperability piece, and we've had really spirited arguments both for and against the F-35 on this show. And it would be the right idea, it would be the wrong idea. There's a lot that goes into it. That's not a very simple decision to make, and the political ramifications are far more severe than they would be no matter what happens with the subs. Like, there are political considerations, as we've covered, with the submarines. It's going to enhance and perhaps diminish certain relationships that we have, and that is an important consideration. But in reality, it's nothing like what the political implications would be if we were to say the United States, we're not going with the F-35. We're going to go with the Swedish planes. That would be a very, very clear, loud, and substantial statement being made by this country. I think that's part of the reason. I mean, that thing drags on forever, too. Okay, we've got to take a break, as per usual this time. We'll be back with more right after this.
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22: This is Global News. It is noon. I'm Zach Ferguson. It is 20 degrees right now here in Edmonton. In a statement last night, the Premier's office says the Alberta government will provide details Thursday on the province's pitch for a pipeline to Ottawa's major projects office. Global News political correspondent David Aitken says Prime Minister Mark Carney might be planning to attend that announcement after he takes part in the Canada Day event in Ottawa tomorrow afternoon.
23: Then the PM gets in a plane and he's going to be in Edmonton. He's going to be in Edmonton late afternoon and do a little Canada Day event in Edmonton. That's kind of significant that he's going to be in Edmonton late in the day on Wednesday, and then there's this big oil pipeline announcement on Thursday. I would quite expect that the PM would stand perhaps with the Premier or the Energy Minister and also talk about that sort of next steps in this pipeline. So we'll see. There's nothing been announced by the Prime Minister's office other than that, we're going to be going up to Edmonton on late afternoon on Canada Day.
22: Under the MOU on energy between Alberta and Ottawa, the province was supposed to deliver a pipeline proposal by tomorrow, but since Canada Day is a holiday, the announcement has been delayed until the day after. A new Angus Reid poll suggests most Canadians aren't expecting the nation to split up anytime soon. Global's Morgan Smith with the details.
24: 58% of respondents say they're optimistic about Canada's future as a united country, compared to 33% who say they're pessimistic. 64% say Alberta separating from Canada is unlikely or will never happen, while 67% say the same for Quebec. But Canadians are still taking the separatist threat seriously. 36% of them say it reflects a fundamental problem with national unity in Canada, while another 36% say it reflects serious regional frustration. But 17% call it a passing political issue, which will fade over time. Morgan Smith, Global News.
22: Edmonton is investing $11.5 million through the Affordable Housing Investment Program to add 150 homes for Edmontonians. The grants given are to help develop non-market affordable housing for a wide range of options, helping women and children fleeing violence, people with disabilities, Indigenous peoples, newcomers, and members of the 2SLGBTQIA+ community. The Public Health Agency of Canada says the self-isolation period is over for people who were exposed to a deadly hantavirus outbreak that began on a cruise ship in April.
0: The federal agency says 9 travelers were isolating and being monitored by public health officials in Ontario, Alberta, and BC. But as of last week, the isolation is over for everyone. The agency also says a Yukon man in his 70s who tested positive for the rare rodent-borne virus has recovered. He was discharged from hospital earlier this month. The cruise ship outbreak captured international attention as more than 120 people disembarked the ship in Spain's Canary Islands in early May. The World Health Organization said 3 people died and a total of 13 people were infected in the outbreak. Hannah Alberga, The Canadian Press.
22: In 880 Ched Sports, Canada is enjoying a rest day in Houston after returning to the training pitch ahead of Saturday's World Cup round of 16 showdown with Morocco. The 7th-ranked African team will be Canada's highest-ranked opponent in the tournament so far. In baseball, the Toronto Blue Jays finally have a win. Toronto snapped a 6-game losing streak last night with a 2-1 victory over the New York Mets. The game 2 is tonight. Moving into 880 Ched News Time, it's 12:03.
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22: In 880 Chad weather here in Edmonton, we will see a 30% chance of showers and a risk of thunderstorms as we get up to a high of 24 degrees. That chance of showers and the risk of thunderstorms will follow us down tonight to an overnight low of 14 degrees. Tomorrow, 60% chance of showers and another risk of thunderstorms, a high of 20. And then moving over into Thursday, a high of 22, 40% chance of showers. Right now, though, here in Edmonton, we're sitting at 20 degrees. I'm Zach Ferguson. Your next scheduled newscast will be at 12:30 right here on 880 Ched.

0: 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Edmonton's News. Today's talk.
1: All right, we're having our bi-weekly chat with Jeff Davison, a former city councillor from Calgary, and Michael Walters, a former city councillor from Edmonton, and we're talking about municipal issues. And one that I think both cities have been dealing with this week is this ungodly amount of rain that has fallen. It's just, I think the rain is worse in Edmonton, Michael, and I know this is something that you've talked about before. Are you going to take a victory lap here? Is that where we are? Well,
2: people's homes still flood.
1: Still are, yeah. Lots of them, too.
2: My family member, very close family.
3: I think we need Michael's microphone on.
2: Their basement flooded. Terrible, stressful, expensive.
1: Hang on, sorry. You got to push. One of us has to push the button.
4: There you go.
1: Go ahead. You were just coming through my...
4: I said all that great stuff.
1: No, they heard it just faintly because it came through my mic.
4: Yeah, no victory lap. You know, I people's homes is still flooded, and, I think that... You know, any sort of flood mitigation system or climate change adaptation system is not going to be completely perfect. And you try and prepare for the worst weather possible when you build this infrastructure. So it's, I feel bad for anyone out there who's had their home and their basement flood or any damage to their property because of all this rain. But, that being said, I think Edmonton has done an outstanding job in planning for this as best as we can. You know, you can't spend $1.6 billion all at one time. It's a 20-year kind of spend and build out of this, what I would call risk-based infrastructure. You know, you're trying to slow water down when it falls like that. So that's dry ponds. You're trying to make sure you have adequate sized one and 500 year storm size.
1: Yeah, which is kind of where we are.
4: Take trunks and tunnels, the pipe. You want your pipe system to be big enough to handle these outsized weather events. You're trying to make sure, help people make sure their lock rating's good, like secure properties, good adequate sump pumps, lock rating, all those kinds of things, and be able to predict weather as well, so that you can provide the kind of funding and resources and support for people to be caught up and ready to go in case, like, batten down the
1: hatches,
4: so to speak. So, it's kind of a mixed blessing, right? Like, Edmonton is very prepared, but of course that's small consolation to people whose homes flooded in the last week, which is terrible.
1: And there's so many of them. But Jeff, I think, we've seen, speaking of the mayor's videos, he's been doing his videos on the rising waters in the Elbow and the Bow. But we also have, for the first time in its operation, the reservoir being pressed into action here to try and mitigate the risks. Calgary's prepared too, obviously learning from 2013, but it's a different position now, isn't it?
3: Yeah, I think it's a very different position since 2013. I mean, we've seen a significant amount of investment in infrastructure related to flood mitigation. I think, this is one of those issues where, I know the mayor has always been quite passionate about it and stands for it. And I think, these are the things to be talking about, talking about how we protected our downtown because it is our biggest tax base. And, in the 2013 flood, that was just decimated, right?
1: Yeah.
3: But I think, we talk a lot on the show about infrastructure just across the province. And, not just within the cities. And it's about, when we talk about these 100-year floods and getting prepared, we know so much more now than we even did 10 years ago. And I think citizens really do expect a different level of investment, and they expect a level of investment that's reasonable, but that, provides the biggest protection. And they expect that governments will work together. And I think, when we talk about the upstream mitigation that is now, recently gone into effect with this, the Springbank Offstream Reservoir, I think these are great things where we say, as cities and the province, we can work collaboratively to provide the best solution. I do think the one thing of note that I would say when it comes to this, though, is for the love of God, people, please stay off the water.
1: Don't
3: add to the issues for our first responders, because we see this all the time where across the province, people are, the looky-loos come out, they're trying to get too close to the water, or people are doing something even worse by getting in the water. And, any time, and I think one of the biggest things we learned in 2013, we're trying to actively keep people away from water of this size because it can turn very quickly, and it's not helpful to have our first responders then having to deal with subsequent issues.
1: No question about it. And I think, like you say, you got to at least learn from it. Calgary did. Edmonton, we're no strangers to flooding. We've had flooding here, too. And I think if we don't this time around, we're obviously doing some things right, because this is the rainiest month we've ever had, Michael. It's never rained this much in Edmonton before.
4: Yeah, right. This June was a record. And, and again, I careful to say because there's people who have suffered this.
1: For sure, of course, yeah, including me.
4: But overall, like this, I think Edmonton can hold its head high in its preparation for this. And I think that was more than the last decade of recognizing how damaging some of these floods were in 2012, 2013. Really, you know, the drainage transfer, getting all of our drainage assets over under one roof into EPCOR, which has then subsequently done an outstanding job of preparing our city. And there's still work to do, of course, because, again, any home floods is one too many. But this is expensive work. It takes time.
1: Yep. It's important,
4: disruptive,
1: though.
4: But it's important, and it's not going to happen overnight. But the plan to carry this all out is underway, and the city of Edmonton will just get more and more flood safe.
1: It's
4: going to like completely lock the doors to flooding, but
1: that's the issue. You never will. You'll never get rid of it completely, right?
4: As we know, this is the importance of predicting and modeling out.
1: Totally.
4: And we talked last show about climate emergency like this. Notwithstanding all the performance around
1: this is what we're talking
4: emergency.
1: About.
4: This is exactly what we're talking about.
1: Hey, Jeff, did you have something you wanted to add to that before we move on?
3: No, I was just going to say, you know, I think to Michael's point, I think it's really important to, you know, we've got to stop picking on this climate emergency talk, because I think there are areas of climate where we can be super effective by investing, and flood mitigation has been one of those things. And, you know, we just need to get smarter, right? We need to take away everything that has failed we can learn from, and we can do better with. And so I think it's about continuing to evolve and continuing to get better at what we're doing. And, you know, park the ideological differences for a minute. We actually have to provide real solutions for people when stuff like this happens, because as Michael said, one basement flooded is one too many.
1: Exactly. Okay. I reached out to you last week. We couldn't coordinate it. We couldn't make it work. But Dan McLean, I guess once again, a city councilor in Calgary, he was the guy who was elected city councilor in October and then decided a couple months later that, you know what, actually I want to be an MLA, so I'll step away for him a little while, but don't worry, if I lose, I'll come back. Lo and behold, he lost. He didn't win the nomination for the UCP in Calgary Shaw, so I guess he's back on city council. I've said many times, I hate it. I hate it when Sohi did it. I hate it when people cross the floor. You make a commitment, you run an election, you honor that commitment. You felt kind of the same way, right, Dan? You were a little put off by the way that all shook out too.
3: Yeah, I mean, I totally agree. I think if you've been given a mandate, it's your job to fulfill that term, right? I mean, the voters have put their faith in you to do a job, and 6 months into it, it's not becoming of you to say, well, I changed my mind, right? And, you know, to me, whether the timing on that was something different or otherwise, I agree. I think it's the equivalent of floor crossing. You know, all the floor crossings we've seen in Parliament right now, I mean, I think Albertans are tired of politicians thinking they know better. These are not jobs, let's remember. It's public service, and elected folks of all stripes need to remember that. So when you are privileged enough to serve a term or more and get involved at this level to give back to the community and do good things for people, fill your mandate. Because let's remember, this is about us as citizens. This isn't about you and your job. And I think often people forget that. So in this case, I think, you know, that came out loud and clear. I think, you know, voters clearly voted for somebody else who could be a great provincial candidate. But I think they also voted against a guy like this leaving municipal politics after 6 months of being elected.
1: Yeah, and I heard from a lot of listeners who say they won't forget this when the next election comes around. You were on council when somebody did it, right? Yeah, go ahead, Jeff.
3: Yeah, and if I may, I mean, we have seen, and we've talked about this again before, where time and time again, people try to pull this off, and it traditionally never works.
1: Yeah.
3: Right? And that's the thing. People do remember this type of stuff. And so the next time you go to put your hand up to say, well, I'd like to do this, you know, people are going to think twice about what they're going to give you a mandate to do or not to do based on, you know, your previous actions.
1: Didn't it happen that way for Sohi? He did it, won the Liberal MP, ended up being a cabinet minister, then came back and became mayor of Edmonton after taking. But the second time it did, the second time he got bounced completely. You were there when he did it the first time, right? You were on that council.
4: Yeah, and, you know, I think voters don't love politicians treating one
1: it's terrible.
4: Level of office as a waiting room for the next. You know, you'll hear this line in many, many political speeches that this moment has never been about me. It's always been about you. But, you know, in this case, the line is this really is about me, and not really so much about you. And I think ultimately voters are pretty attuned to that. And, you know, remains to be seen whether Mr. McLean will pay the price and
1: we'll see, yeah,
4: whatever he does next. But I found that whole thing sort of weird. You know, I was, you know, reading some of the endorsements of both candidates, and it just, yeah, I just found the outcome there a bit odd, and I suppose the clever campaign from the Derry side to convince voters that they didn't want to lose Mr. McLean on council.
1: Yeah, which he was saying in his own social media. Yeah, that's why he lost.
4: Sort of clever in a way, you know, kind of interesting, but you know, I'm not down there, so I don't have too much commentary on that, other than to suggest, like, at a more universal level, I think voters aren't stupid, and they can see through this stuff. And, like, you know, Danielle Smith, when she first crossed the floor from Wilbur, took basically...
1: She was in the hinterland for 10, 12 years.
4: Took the wild rose over to the PC party and then just got...
1: That was it.
4: For it.
1: She had to come and do this, for God's sake.
4: You know, ultimately, people will, voters are going to get back at them for that.
1: Yeah, I think you're right. Guys, we're out of time. Again, it just flies by, but as always, a great conversation. Jeff, Michael, thank you for being here. Jeff Davison, who is on Calgary City Council, currently with Prostate Cancer. So he's the CEO of the Prostate Cancer Center in Calgary. Jeff, happy Canada Day. We'll talk to you in a couple weeks.
4: Yeah, happy Canada Day, everybody.
1: And Michael Walters, former city councillor in Edmonton, and now an activist and lobbyist and does all kinds of things. So we'll chat in a couple of weeks. We'll be back right after this.
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14: This. This is Global News. It is 12:30. I'm Zach Ferguson. It is 20 degrees here in Edmonton. The Alberta government is set to make an announcement this week on the West Coast pipeline. Premier Danielle Smith's press secretary says it will be a major announcement to share new details about Alberta's submission to the Federal Major Projects Office. The office was established last year to speed up infrastructure projects deemed to be in Canada's national interest. Prime Minister Mark Carney says he'll be in Alberta for Canada Day. He told reporters in Quebec today that he'll be in close contact with Premier Danielle Smith. And Edmonton is investing $11.5 million across nine new affordable housing sites, adding 150 homes. It's a part of the city's Affordable Housing Investment Program and covers a wide range of non-market housing options from mixed market to supportive housing. And economists say a solid April rebound in gross domestic product suggests Canada is not in a recession after all. Statistics Canada is reporting real GDP rose 0.5% in April, topping the agency's earlier estimate of 0.4% growth for the month. Moving into 880 CHED News Time, it's 12:31.
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14: 880 CHED weather here in Edmonton. We will see a 30% chance of showers and a risk of thunderstorms, getting up to a high of 24 degrees. That chance of showers and the risk of thunderstorms following us down to an overnight low of 14 tonight. Tomorrow, 60% chance of showers and a risk of thunderstorms, a high of 20. Thursday, a 40% chance of showers and a high of 22. Right now, though, in Edmonton, sitting at 20 degrees, I'm Zach Ferguson. Your next scheduled newscast will be at 1 on 880 CHED.

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0: All right, 780-451-8800-403-974-8255. Let's take a couple of calls here while we've got a few minutes. Let's go to Marlene in Edmonton. Hi, Marlene.
1: Hi there. I didn't really want to talk on the phone, but I wanted to give you some information.
0: Okay.
1: I use, now it's gone out of my mind. Vicks Vapor Rub. You know, the stuff that you put on your chest when you have a cold and that?
0: Yeah,
1: well, you just put a tiny little bit on your fingertip and rub it on behind your ears or in your on your neck, your elbows, your knees. And you can't smell it because that's how little you put on.
0: Okay.
1: Nobody else can smell it, but the mosquitoes hate it. And I've been using it for about 5-6 years. And the same bottle. And it works.
0: Really?
1: I don't get a bite. Yeah, so you got to try it because it really works. And nobody can smell it. You can't smell it because that's how little you put on. And, And then
0: excellent.
1: You can let me know.
0: Marlene, I will try. I love Vic VapoRub. I could walk around smelling that stuff all day long. I love that stuff. I could try that. That's a whole lot better than bug spray, that's for sure. Kevin in Edmonton, you're on the air. Hi, Kevin.
2: Hey, how are you doing today?
0: Great. How are you doing?
2: I'm good. I was just listening to your last caller about the Vicks Vapor Rub, and I've used that before, and it actually works.
0: Really, hey?
2: Yes. But your expertise there said that mosquitoes like beer?
0: Yes.
2: I drink beer every day, and they don't bug me. They bug my wife. She drinks wine. They bug my mother. But they don't bug me.
0: Are you one of those, like, you never get mosquito bites, Kevin?
2: No, I don't. I can go outside and cut the grass, and they leave me alone for some stupid reason. But it's
0: just lucky
2: funny that way.
0: Yeah, they say it could be blood type, even. I don't know how the hell a mosquito knows what your blood type is, but apparently they do.
2: Yeah, apparently. And I had cancer, too, a couple years back, so maybe that's why.
0: Did you have chemotherapy?
2: No, I didn't have to do that.
0: Yeah,
2: I had stage 3 kidney cancer, and they took my kidney out.
0: I don't know. Interesting, though. I mean, I think it remains something of a mystery, Kevin, as to why some people are more appealing to mosquitoes than other people are. I don't know. It's just one of those things. Like I say, I don't think I'm really too far out of the ordinary one way or the other. I think I'm a pretty typical target for mosquitoes. I don't think they like us. Like me any more than anybody else, or dislike me any more than anybody. I wish they did. I hate them, but they're mostly just annoying. Okay, so tomorrow's Canada Day. As I said, we are off. I'm back Thursday. Little Sarah is not back Thursday. She has something better to do. What is the plan? You're going to the lake? That's it?
3: No, just going to go chill at the lake.
0: Just sit there.
3: Do you want me to admit that I'm going to be drinking?
0: Oh, no, I didn't say that.
3: Okay.
0: I fully plan on doing some drinking. I'm sure you are. I have no question. But, I mean, you could work from out there.
3: I could, but you'd yell at me for working from home.
0: Do you have Starlink from there?
3: We have Starlink or MSNet, whichever one.
0: I might get that Starlink.
3: You know what? It works great.
0: People love
3: it. Yeah, our lot has great service. Like, we needed to have a booster or something and some Wi-Fi so my dad can work.
0: Yep.
3: Yeah, and it works amazing.
0: Interesting. And then when we come back on Monday, you're not with me anymore.
3: No, I'm starting on the mornings for a little bit.
0: But are you going to be there? You are right now? Are you not going to be talking on the air? Because then I go on vacation, so we might not hear from little Sarah till...
3: Probably August.
0: August?
3: Yeah, probably.
0: Oh, my goodness.
3: Yeah, no, because I'm going to be on the mornings for a while.
0: You usually pop in when the show's over, though.
3: You're in there.
0: We'll get you to hang out. She'll chime in. Don't worry. This is not the end of little Sarah. Heavens, we couldn't allow that to happen. But have a great Canada Day, everybody. I'll be back talking to you on Thursday morning. Talk to you then. Peace and love.
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22: This is Global News. It is 1 o'clock. I'm Zach Ferguson. It is 20 degrees right now here in Edmonton. But first, the Alberta government is poised to make an announcement about its plans for a new West Coast oil pipeline later this week.
23: Premier Danielle Smith's press secretary says there will be a major announcement on Thursday to share new details about the province's submission to the Federal Major Projects Office. It was established a year ago to speed along infrastructure deemed to be in Canada's national interest. Alberta is acting as an advocate for a new pipeline, which would carry up to 1 million barrels per day from the oil sands to a yet-to-be-determined West Coast port for tanker export to Asia. Lisa Laporte, The Canadian Press.
1: Prime Minister Mark Carney will travel west on Canada Day. He gave details while speaking with reporters in Quebec.
2: I will be in Alberta tomorrow evening, and looking forward to that. And we've been in close contact, the Premier and I, our teams as well.
1: This comes as Alberta is expected to make the announcement related to its push for the new pipeline. Edmonton is investing $11.5 million across 9 new affordable housing sites, adding 150 homes. It's part of the city's affordable housing investment program and covers a wide range of non-market housing options, from mixed market to supportive housing. Edmonton's mayor, Andrew Knack, says the 150 homes will provide stability and change lives. A new Angus Reid poll suggests most Canadians aren't expecting the nation to split up anytime soon. Global's Morgan Smith. More.
15: 58% of respondents say they're optimistic about Canada's future as a united country, compared to 33% who say they're pessimistic. 64% say Alberta separating from Canada is unlikely or will never happen, while 67% say the same for Quebec. But Canadians are still taking the separatist threat seriously. 36% of them say it reflects a fundamental problem with national unity in Canada, while another 36% say it reflects serious regional frustration. But 17% call it a passing political issue, which will fade over time. Morgan Smith, Global News.
1: Safety and security are critical components of the Calgary Stampede, and that extends beyond what police, paramedics, and the fire department bring to the table. Carrie Blizzard, the Stampede's director of public safety and environment, says they also have a meteorologist living on park to augment the advanced weather center, lighting detectors, and wind monitors.
18: To watch, monitor, and sort of even predict movement of storms, it's been really beneficial. Gives us advance warning if we need to move people out of certain areas, if we need people to take shelter, whatever it might be. We've been blessed the last couple of years with not a lot of crazy weather, but we know it can happen because we've been there before.
1: The Public Safety Operations Center has been expanded this year to allow greater collaboration between park staff, city partners, and contractors. Moving into 880 Ched Sports, Canada will face Morocco in the round of 16 on Saturday in Houston. Morocco advanced with a 3-2 win over the Netherlands in penalties last night. In the CFL, the Elks hit the field to practice ahead of Saturday's game in BC, taking on the Lions. You can catch that game live right here on 880 Ched. And in baseball, the Edmonton Riverhawks are at RE/MAX Center tonight, hosting the Bellingham Bells. Moving into 880 Ched News Time, it's 103.
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1: Moving to 880 Ched weather here in Edmonton, we will see a 30% chance of showers and a risk of thunderstorms, up to a high at 24 degrees. That chance of showers and the risk of thunderstorms following us down to an overnight low of 14 degrees. Tomorrow, 60% chance of showers and a risk of thunderstorms, high of 20. Thursday, a high of 22, 40% chance of showers. But right now, in Edmonton, sitting at 20 degrees, I'm Zach Ferguson. Your next scheduled newscast will be at 1:30 on 880 Ched.

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7: Carmi Levy, thanks so much for sticking around. Happy FIFA to you.
8: Oh, yeah. Isn't it awesome? Go Canada. I'm just thrilled to see us doing so well. What a moment to be alive.
7: Well, I was suggesting that we might want to try on something for size, given the fact that Canada is still in this thing. We're in the, you know, the Sweet 16, if to use the March Madness nomenclature. Maybe we should try being proud of Canada on this Canada Day. And maybe it could lead into, a swell of support for our match on Saturday.
8: I'm hoping it does, and I think we should all represent. You don't have to be a soccer or a football fan to support the team, support the country. This is an important moment of national pride. And my kids played soccer. It was awesome. It was the best experience of their young lives. To be able to translate that into adulthood and kind of experience it as a Canadian, as a fan, it's wonderful. I know there was a lot of grumbling about how much it would cost to bring it here and all that, but wow, what an experience to have Canada right in the middle of this and to have our team doing so well. Yeah. We should be showing up tomorrow, absolutely.
7: Well, let me tell you, though, I've gone through a number of parts of this city during World Cup matches, and people are out in full effect. Now, I'm sure people are spending money that they don't necessarily have, but they're doing it willfully, and they're willingly going out and enjoying these matches in restaurants and in the hospitality space. I bet you when all is said and done, the longer Canada stays in this thing, I think cities like Toronto, cities like Vancouver will definitely have seen a benefit.
8: I think we will be pleasantly surprised when the numbers are finally calculated. Certainly by my sort of eyeballs on the street estimates, just in my burg, just walking down Restaurant Row, the patios were packed, the TVs were on. Doesn't matter who's playing. Everyone is out representing. Everyone's wearing, the shirts, the jerseys, the merch. It's wonderful. And you kind of hope that it goes as long as possible because certainly our local business people certainly deserve it.
7: All right, let's move on to the social media bans that you and I have been talking about for a while, starting with Australia, and then all of a sudden at the almost exact same time, you had Canada and a bunch of European countries dropping prospective bans simultaneously. And you and I were talking, it would be really great if these companies tried to self-regulate before a ban would come in so that they could at least be in partial control of how this thing goes down. And now a new study shows that at least half of the child safety

0: features tested on Instagram, Snapchat, TikTok, and YouTube failed to work as advertised. This is the stuff that makes it harder for people like me to say, hey, self-regulation is the way to go.
1: Yeah, exactly, because all of these companies, they promise us, don't bring in new laws. We've got the technological answer. We'll bring in these new features. They'll prevent kids from seeing content that they shouldn't yeah. see. They'll prevent adults from targeting kids, being predatory. We'll create safe spaces for them. Don't worry, we've got this. And sure enough, now this research from New York University and Northeastern University shows that at least half of the features, they did a deep dive on all of these supposed safety features, and they said at least half of the time they simply don't work as advertised, that they allow adults to target kids. They allow kids to encounter content they shouldn't encounter. They allow them to access features on the platform that they're supposed to be age limited against using. So, you know, bottom line is no, the technology doesn't work. And obviously the companies themselves are failing miserably. In Australia, 85% of the kids who are supposed to be targeted by this ban are happily continuing to use these platforms because they figured out how to work around the age verification, and the government is screaming at the tech companies saying you're not doing enough to keep kids safe, and they're threatening more action. They're giving more powers to their e-safety regulator, basically saying if you don't figure it out, tech industry, we're going to punish you even harder. They've doubled the fines for non-compliance, and they say more is on the way. So yeah, this is why we have laws, even if they're not perfect. We simply can't trust tech companies to do right by our kids, and now we have the proof.
0: And if they'd wanted to do right by the kids, they would have done right by the kids. This is it's not working by accident. It's not working because they either haven't put the investment behind it, or they haven't made it a priority, or they just don't want it to work. But inevitably, a study like this was going to get made. I mean, they are architects of their own demise on this file.
1: It was all by design. And the reason being is if you institute tighter safety features on a social media platform, then by design, you are limiting engagement. You're forcing people to spend less time on it, which, right, of course, reduces your advertising revenue, hits your bottom line. And so tech companies, they talk out of both sides of their mouth. On the one hand, they talk about how much they want to promote kid safety. But then in their other ear, investors are saying, don't do anything that ruins profitability. And so it's a half-hearted effort.
0: Right.
1: They introduce features with the right, you know, the right PR spin, the right copy. They look good, but ultimately the engineering, it keeps kids engaged as they always have been. It keeps investors happy. And that unfortunately means someone's got to push them because they're certainly not going to do it on their own.
0: All right. Then we've got this story that, I mean, I'm just shocked that it's a headline and that this isn't already par for the course. Uber enacts stricter background checks for drivers. I mean, what?
1: So, up until now, you know, if someone had been convicted of murder, sexual assault, kidnapping, or terrorism, in theory, anyway, if they applied to work for Uber, they would be caught and then not allowed.
0: Right.
1: But as it turns out, in many cases, and there are thousands of cases where the company is being sued by sexual assault victims of Uber drivers who should have been banned from the platform but were not, had convictions for murder, sexual assault, and other violent crimes on their record, yet somehow they still became Uber drivers, and they used that position to prey on unsuspecting victims. And so now they're saying they're going to tighten those limitations, and they're finally going to get serious about keeping the bad guys out of the front seat. But we've heard this story before. The company's already shown that it is either unwilling or unable, or probably a bit of both, to do more about this. And clearly they're responding not because they want to, but because they're being sued thousands of times and they have no choice. And their brand is essentially hanging in the balance, as it should. You don't do enough to protect your customers, then you deserve everything that happens to you.
0: I mean, I believed in the beginning, they said that because everything is, you can track everything and you know where the person's going to be and you've got the name of the driver. Like all of that was going to incentivize good behavior by everyone. And the fact that is not the case means like they haven't, It seems like it should be baked in. That good behavior should be baked into the app, and it's not, which speaks to failings elsewhere in how they pick their drivers and what have you. But let's move on to the final story. No Fun Netflix now requiring every user profile to be tied to a unique email address. Now, they're going to claim that this is a good thing. I suspect most people are going to find this to either be a hassle or a cash grab.
1: Yeah, I mean, so, you know, we all do this, and disclosure, we've done this in my family, right? Our kids went off to school or moved out, and they just continued to use our account. Whereas last year, Netflix started cracking down on it, but if they detected that you weren't at the same IP address as the account holder, they would get a message. And so now they're tightening that. That now, if you're using mom and dad's account or a friend's account, you'll get a message saying add an email address to your profile. So now, not only do they want you to give your username and password when you sign into Netflix in the first place, now they want one attached to each profile under that account, which of course means they can collect even more information on you. And they're advertising it as personalized new ways to enjoy Netflix coming.
0: Yeah, that's not, I mean, if I'm paying for a family plan and my
1: family... You should be allowed to have your whole family use it wherever they are.
0: Exactly. And if my kids, and we are living in a global world, and one of the reasons Netflix is so successful is because you can watch it on the go. And you're telling me that because they are on the go, that is somehow a foul of the entire system. I'm literally playing by the rules that you guys set up.
1: Yeah, and what's upsetting here is that Netflix sort of takes the hit for the entire industry. They introduce these new tighter features, and then consumers will grumble about it. But, you know, after a few months, a year or so, everyone kind of accepts it, and then quietly everyone else introduces the same kinds of things. And this shows that what was once supposed to be kind of an easy and cheap alternative to cable and satellite subscriptions, which were expensive back in the day, well, now they're even more expensive, and these companies are just as bad to deal with if not worse than the cable and satellite providers of, you know, your. And so we replace one problem with another, and in fact, it's even worse.
0: All right, Carmi Levy, thank you very much. Happy Canada Day, my friend.
1: Happy Canada Day, Dan. Go Canada.
0: Go Canada. Go. And go, Edmonton, thank you so much for joining us on this day. Enjoy Canada Day. We'll see you back here on Thursday.
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14: This is Global News. It is 2 o'clock. I'm Zach Ferguson. It is 20 degrees here in Edmonton. The Alberta government is poised to make an announcement about its plans for a new West Coast oil pipeline later this week.
15: Premier Danielle Smith's press secretary says there will be a major announcement on Thursday to share new details about the province's submission to the Federal Major Projects Office. It was established a year ago to speed along infrastructure deemed to be in Canada's national interest. Alberta is acting as an advocate for a new pipeline, which would carry up to 1 million barrels per day from the oil sands to a yet-to-be-determined West Coast port for tanker export to Asia. Lisa Laporte, The Canadian Press.
14: Prime Minister Mark Carney says he will be in Alberta on Canada Day in the evening. Carney spoke to reporters a day ahead of an expected announcement by the province related to its push for the new pipeline.
16: For Alberta to submit a proposal on or around July 1st, that's tracking well from their perspective. But then there's a process that goes, that takes a few months until October before a decision is made whether or not to refer to the Major Projects Office.
14: The Prime Minister's Canada Day visit comes as Albertans face a fall referendum on whether the province should hold a second vote on separation. A proposed class action lawsuit has been filed in Alberta after the private information of nearly 3 million Albertans was allegedly obtained and published by a separatist group. A statement of claim filed last week accuses the Alberta government, its elections agency, and the Republican Party of Alberta for failing to protect the sensitive data. The lawsuit stems from actions taken earlier this year when Alberta election officials said names and addresses for 2.9 million registered Alberta voters were accessible on the separatist website. It also alleges that David Parker, the leader of the separatist group involved, should have known that his access to and use of the province's official voter list would put Albertans in harm's way. The allegations have not been tested or proven in court, and a judge must certify the proposed class action lawsuit before it can proceed. The federal government is investing over $500 million more into their efforts to redevelop the town of Jasper, which was ravaged by wildfires 2 summers ago. Federal Finance Minister Francis Philippe Champagne says all Canadians want to see Jasper restored to its former glory.
17: Today, it is my pleasure to announce on behalf, I would say, of all Canadians, that the Government of Canada will be providing $520 million in additional funding to accelerate the rebuilding of Jasper National Park. yeah, I think we can take a pause to acknowledge that.
14: He says this will accelerate key infrastructure, including housing for families that were displaced by the fires. Moving into 880 Chen Sports, Canada will face Morocco in the round of 16 Saturday in Houston. Morocco advanced with a 3-2 win over the Netherlands in penalties last night. And in the CFL, the Elks at the field for practice ahead of Saturday's game in BC, taking on the Lions. You can catch that game live right here on 880 Chen. And in baseball, the Edmonton Riverhawks are in RE/MAX Center tonight, hosting up the Bellingham Bells. Moving to 880 Chen weather here in Edmonton, 30% chance of showers and a risk of thunderstorms, up to a high of 24 degrees. That chance of showers and the risk of thunderstorms following us tonight to an overnight low of 14. Tomorrow, 60% chance of showers and a risk of thunderstorms, a high of 20 degrees is inbound. Thursday, a high of 22 with a 40% chance of showers. Finally, on Friday, a 60% chance of showers and another high of 22 degrees. Saturday, 30% chance of showers and a high of 19. Right now, though, here in Edmonton, sitting at 22 degrees. I'm Zach Ferguson. Your next scheduled newscast will be at 2:30 on 880 Ched.

0: to the Courtney Theriault Show on 880 Chad. 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
1: Well, when you see a chance, you better take it today. Actually, a little bit of break in the weather. I, before stepping into the studio, decided I better get that lawn cut. And I may have set a world record in how I did the front and the back today, because they being the mosquitoes, are out big time. It was kind of fun, though. I think they were chasing me around. I don't think anybody got to me. But nonetheless, if you see a chance, take it. Get that lawn cut and cut it short, because you're getting rid of their home. It works. It's worked for me in the past, but it's been a long time since we've had mosquitoes like this. But really, what can you say about the weather? Good afternoon, everybody. It's Bren Griffiths sitting in for Courtney, who's feeling a little under the weather today. And who wouldn't be feeling under the weather this past month of June, where we set an all-time record? It was the crummiest, wettest June on record, surpassing the mark of 1914. Obviously, we're going to be talking about that a little bit. But the team's with me today. Layla's with me. Derek is with me. Also, we've got Jackson looking after traffic. Zach's got the news for you at the top and the bottom of the hour. But, hey, I'm just starting to wonder, you guys, whether or not we're actually going to bust out of what I call the rinse and repeat cycle now that we've got a little standing water. And, of course, every time you have standing water, this is what I learned from Bill Matheson. I worked with him for 6 months way back in the 90s. I learned more from Matty than Halsey might be the other guy that I've learned the most from in this business. But Bill always said, and he did it very emphatically, I might add, talked about the fact that if you've got moisture at ground level, the daytime heating, the moisture goes up and it hits the cold air above us, way up above us, way, way, way up above us. And that creates the thunderheads. And then we have the thunderstorms roll through. You wake up the next day. It's great. It was a beautiful morning today. But here again, the clouds have started to move in, and I'm just wondering if we're ever going to get through this. Okay, so I'm bringing Derek and Layla in here a little bit because I need a little bit of feedback and how they're dealing with it. Now, Layla, I think you're having a mosquito issue, right? Is that been a problem for you? Like, are you getting bitten?
2: Oh, yeah. My leg is very, very swollen because I got bitten by, like, 10 mosquitoes. Or not 10. Like, I have 10 mosquito bites.
1: Okay.
2: Yeah.
1: Can I ask you a question? Did you put repellent on? Because people seem to forget repellent.
2: No, not yet. And I saw on the news that there's like a shortage. So
1: yes.
2: Yeah, I really hope I can find one today because I want to go and celebrate Canada Day tomorrow. And I bet I'm going to get bitten again.
1: Well, do like I did with the lawn. Just move fast. Can you move quick? Like that? They couldn't catch me. I was going so quick mowing the lawn here this morning. It's crazy. And Derek, what about you?
3: I don't want to say because they might be listening, but I actually haven't gotten one yet.
2: Stop it.
1: Really?
3: Yeah, not yet. I see them out there. I have. And I mean, the thing that I noticed too is, I mean, they're not just in grassy areas. I mean, they're in the parking lot. Like when you go out into the parking lot of the radio station.
1: Oh, yeah.
3: With no grass around and they're still everywhere. You know, you're waiting in line at Tim's or something like that and you can see them tapping away there on the glass, even though your window's up. They're just everywhere.
1: Is that what that is? They're tapping on the glass?
3: I think so.
1: I can see them peering in.
3: Yeah.
1: Layla?
2: Yeah, like I was saying, like today I'm all covered up. I'm wearing long sleeves because like I really wanted to protect myself.
3: Yeah.
2: And yesterday, even when I was inside the bus, the mosquitoes were trying to get in.
1: Of course, from people
2: on the bus.
3: They didn't even pay to get there.
2: Yeah.
1: Now, and not only that, it's easier to get on the LRT for free.
3: There you go.
2: Yeah.
1: Right? So they I'm sure they'll figure that one out.
3: Yeah.
1: The other thing, too, is that, you know, I know people are going to say, well, we're going to bitch, whine, and complain about the mosquitoes all day today. No, not really. But it's so noticeable. And the weather in June was, as I was saying to Layla this morning, I can't, it's been a long time. Well, it hasn't been in my time. I wasn't around in 1914, but I can't remember a June like that one.
3: Yeah.
1: But it went pretty fast, so I'm not going to complain too much about that. But the other thing about mosquito repellent, and I don't know if I should even say this on the air because I haven't ordered mine yet. You can still get some from Amazon.
3: Okay.
1: But it takes a week to get here. I don't know if somebody knows where you can get mosquito repellent quickly. You're more than welcome to track us down. You can text us or call us at 780-451-8800, 451-8800. I'm not sure. You guys, we got to make a little bit of a decision, a team decision, whether or not we're going to pass that along to our listeners, though, are we?
3: I say we go for it. Let's do it.
1: Yeah. All right, okay, we'll do that. So if you've seen a place that still has some, send us a note. We would love to get some more information. Hey, the other one too is, and I remember, and this now I'm going way back in the day, everybody liked to load up on DEET. Do you guys familiar with DEET is?
3: Yeah, it's that certain chemical that really keeps them away. They really don't like it or something like that.
1: Yeah, I always remember hearing that DEET wasn't good for you. I'm not saying that it is, but they always said, no, that stuff's way too strong. Don't put it on kids. Everybody was talking about how bad DEET is for you, but I don't hear anybody complaining about that anymore. Isn't that weird?
3: Yeah, no kidding. And now that you say that, I haven't heard that for a while either.
1: Hey, a couple other things I wanted to talk about, and we've got a great show coming up for you. Really looking forward to it. So with the wet start to summer, I'm going to ask you this. At what point do you shift your holiday plans? Because for me, I usually wait till the middle of July. I tend to take any holidays in the summer, the end of July, and maybe early part of August. But if I'm losing hope, and I'm a pretty upbeat, positive kind of guy, if I'm starting to lose hope by the middle of July, I start focusing in on, okay, this isn't going to work. I might go to BC. I might go to Kelowna, but, you know, they've got other problems. They don't, although the worst mosquitoes I've ever seen were in Sikkimoose. That was awful. I still remember that at a family reunion because, you know, heat, humidity, and lots of rain when we were there. But nonetheless, I start to plan my winter holiday. I start thinking, well, maybe I'm going to take 2 weeks and go in someplace really hot in February to break up the winter a little bit. I try to get away a little bit in the winter and a little bit in the summer, but I stay really close to home. Maybe I go to British Columbia in the summer months. I don't go too crazy with my summer holidays, but I only hold out hope until the middle of July. And I know other people are like that. So I'm just kind of wondering whether or not you change your summer plans when you start to see this rhythm that we're in. And it's pretty crazy. It is a little on the nutty side. So anyway, coming up on the show today, really looking forward to it. We will continue with the weather talk in a couple moments because coming up at about 17 after the hour here, David Phillips is going to join us. He is the senior climatologist with Environment Canada. I don't want to know how wet the month of June is. We all know that. I want to know what happened. Like, how did this happen? We haven't had we haven't had this since 1914, right? However, it seems to me the last six or seven summers here, maybe June's been a little iffy, but July and August were scalding. It was great in September and hung in there through October. But I want to know, what was this system that created this? It was like it was constant churning, always coming out of the east. And my dad always told me, anything that comes out of the east in Alberta is bad. And I'm wondering if he was talking about weather. Never mind. Let's not go down that road. Anyway, we're going to talk to David about what has set us up for a horrible month of June, and can we bust out of this? So we're going to talk to him about that. After the news at 2:30, what's happening with CUSMA? This is the trade agreement between Canada, the U.S., and Mexico. Apparently, there's a big conversation coming up here in the next couple of days. So Moshe Lander is going to join us from Concordia University. He's an economics professor there. He's going to give us his take on where we're going with this thing. And it's not like they can just drop it. But you can say that we'd like to drop it, and then you got to wait for a prolonged period of time. Coming up in the 3 o'clock hour, here's a question for you as we head into Canada Day. What makes Canadians proud? Well, sure enough, research company, they've done their homework on it. And Mario Canseco, who's the president of research company, is going to join us and tell us what we're most proud of. I'm guessing the Maple Leaf flag would be on there. I'm guessing Team Canada, anything would be on there. You know, so we'll talk to him coming up in the 3 o'clock hour. Also, Alberta is set to detail their million barrel per day pipeline to the West Coast. This announcement is expected to come down on Thursday. That's what it looks like. The premiers announced that anyway, and it looks like the prime minister is going to be around for that. He's going to be in Edmonton tomorrow for Canada Day, down to Calgary on Thursday, getting ready for the Stampede. Probably that big announcement, but how big an announcement is that going to be? So we'll be chatting with Richard Mason, who's the former chief executive at the Alberta Petroleum Marketing Commission. In the final half hour of the show today at 3:35, we're going to talk about the Fringe Festival coming up in Edmonton. They've announced their new theme. So we'll be talking with Megan Dart, who is the executive director of the International Fringe Theatre Festival right here in Edmonton. And Bob Stauffer joins us for Oilers Now. He'll kind of tell us what's coming up at 4 o'clock this afternoon. Of course, we're going into free agent frenzy. I've got a real tough question for Bob to answer today. It's not a statistical kind of thing because you can't stump Bob on all that kind of stuff. But I'm looking forward to chatting with Bob coming up at 3:47. Hey, before we take a break here, we've got some tickets to give away. And Layla, I've lost my sheet already here. I don't know. I must have fallen on the floor. But nonetheless, we have some tickets to an Elks game coming up. I'll tell you more about it. But let me just tell you, you can text us at 780-451-8800. That's the text line. Here's the question. I'll tell you what you're going to win. You're going to love it anyway. I'll tell you that coming up in a couple of moments. But the question is, who caught their first ever touchdown reception for the Double E in the game against Winnipeg? That one where they won in the last 53 seconds. You remember that one? The receiver's name was first ever Canadian Football League touchdown reception. Text us, okay? 780-451-8800. Yeah, I don't think it's that tough. 780-451-8800. When we come back, yeah, we'll keep talking about the weather. Yeah, you're listening to 880 Chad.
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0: 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Sitting in today, Bryn Griffiths.
1: Have we ever seen the rain? Are you kidding? A record amount. Wow. Hey, so you know what? We've been watching the rain come down nonstop through the month of June, and I'm thinking to myself, so I know how it happens, but what happened? Like, what kind of system moved in to constantly be feeding the constant moisture into central Alberta? It didn't seem like it was affecting anywhere else, just us, although I see this last little one just kind of veered down and towards the Calgary and Canmore area, but nonetheless, just insane. Well, joining us to maybe break it down a little bit is the senior climatologist for Environment Canada, David Phillips. David, how you doing?
10: Bryn, thank you for having me aboard. I love that music you began with. I was laughing away. Just such a great. You call that a sting or what? Or
1: Yeah, it's. Okay. I'll tell you what, it stings.
10: It stinks.
1: There's
10: it
1: no stinks, denying that.
10: I tell you, if it is the water torture test, honest to God, is anybody not happy to see this month of June leaving? I mean, you need to have a contest, Bryn. We remember having Junes that were really cold or Julys, and we called them like January. But what can you come up with a name to combine this incredible record amounts of rain in the month of June? And June has, I mean, thank God it's only got 30 days. 31 days, it would just be more rain on top of mornings. This is really rather monotonous. It is just summer reruns, and we know how monotonous that can be. And really what, you know, Brent, it was kind of interesting. It's not, you expect that in Edmonton. I looked at if you looked at 100 cities in Canada, the most largest cities in Canada, and you ranked them from the wettest to the driest, well, Edmonton would come up to be about 78th place.
1: Really?
10: You're not known. Yes, you're not known.
1: Wow.
10: I mean, you're not known as a rainy place. But this one, now this was, the situation is kind of interesting. It's what we call a blocking system.
1: Okay.
10: If you've got the weather system set up, and you know, I always think the best weather, Bryn, in Canada is that we benefit because if weather hits and runs. It doesn't stand around and torment you like it does in other parts of the world. Well, this was tormenting because what you got was this weather system got in and it was blocked. It couldn't move. It just stayed there. It pirouetted around and it just brought the same day after week of this rain. And then it started to move away and then it would come back. It was almost like it loved the geography it was in. So it was one of these systems. We see it in Europe with the heat wave. It's a blocking kind of. You're just stuck there. You're locked in. You can't get rid of the system. The jet stream is just not pushing it away, and the wind systems and pressure systems are just lazy. They're not around, and so you're just getting this very monotonous kind of weather. I mean, I've looked at the numbers here, Brett. I mean, I don't know whether it's going to be an all-time monthly record. We might be short of that. It certainly is the wettest June in Edmonton, and and it was just also the number of days with rain. We had, I think, in the city, there's a station. I maybe mispronounced. Is it Blatchford?
1: Oh yes, that's the old municipal airport. So that's kind of just a little bit off to the northwest of the downtown core. It's away from us, that's for sure.
10: I mean, they've had up to. Not today. We had some rain today, a couple of thunderstorms early in the morning, and then a little rain later on. So we haven't, you know, it's like hanging chads here, Brent. We don't have really the final total, but I'm thinking it's about 265 millimeters. Now, normally you'd get 70. So almost four times the amount of rain that you normally would get. But, you know, it was truly, it wasn't just the number of days with rain. I mean, you got in total about 18 days, 18 or maybe 20 days. Days with rain, and then maybe 10 dry days. I mean, that is just not what you'd never see that before. And so the previous wettest June was, I think, 1914.
1: Yep, that's what I saw.
10: Yeah, 217 millimeters. And the wettest month, I look back, it was before Alberta joined Confederation. It was like, I think it was 1905 or 1901. You got, it was very, very wet July on that occasion. It was like, I think about, I'm just struggling to look for my notes here. It was about...
1: Let me ask you a question while you're just checking for your notes here. Because we have all this ground moisture, and right now I'm hearing that it's raining in the southwest already. So, I mean, all around the city we're getting showers. But with all this ground moisture now, are we in a rinse cycle? Does it matter what happens? Like, if we get hot weather, this ground level moisture rises, we're going to have thunderstorms, right? This is not going to go away, I don't think.
10: Yeah, you make a good point. I mean, when you get you have thunderstorms because you have, say, the humid air comes in and from it could come from an ocean source, but then you have your own sources. You have the crops are growing feverishly, and so the transpiration into the air is adding moisture. So it's sort of both imported and also you have your own amount. But all this standing water, I mean, my gosh, if it warms up, the mosquitoes would be like grasshoppers in terms of the size. So
1: they're already here. David, concern. It's not good.
10: Is that right?
1: Yeah,
10: well, you know, and then when you look at the impacts, you know, it really is. Everyone's affected. I mean, kids can't get out and play soccer or baseball. You know, the fields are wet. The farmers have been they've seeded and it just it's washed away. And so it's not a good thing. So the impacts, the effects of this are going to fall are going to be with you long after the moisture counts are in. I mean, it looks like you know you, normally you've had so let's say we've had 270 millimeters of rain when it's all counted. And today, a couple of thunderstorms, it could be higher.
1: Right.
10: Well, your average for the whole year is about 340. I mean, you've had almost a year's worth of rain in 1 month, at least 85% of that. It's just incredible. I mean, people are building arcs, are they?
1: David, I know it's tough. Hey, David, we got to go, but man, okay. I'm glad you're able to bring some stuff to the table here. I appreciate it. It's always great chatting with you, man.
10: You too, Vern. Thank you.
1: Bye-bye All right. Now. David Phillips, the senior climatologist with Environment Canada, joining us today to give us the numbers. We know what we've seen. Now we got some numbers to go along with it. Ugh, brutal. All right. Let's find out what else is going on here. Let's tell you that coming up in a couple of moments, we're going to check in with Jackson McNulty and, of course, traffic. We got to take a look at traffic as well. So all this is coming up when we come back right here on 880 CHED.
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1: 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Dave Campbell joining us here. Dave, the Elks, this has been a lot of fun, man. This has been great. And what I'm really starting to enjoy is the running game is starting to come on big time here.
18: Well, you have Justin Rankin, who's all world, right? All world with three 100-yard rushing games. And I thought last game they found some other avenues as well. Kayon Julian Grant played well. Josh Cephas played well. Of course, T.J. Luther caught the winning touchdown late in the fourth quarter. And then Javon Leak, who doesn't see a lot of touches on offense. He's their primary returner on kicks and punts. He only had 85 combined return yards, had 62 on punt return, but Mark Killen, the head coach, made a point post-game and even yesterday to say Javon Leak was a big-time contributor. He actually won the hard hat for special teams, being the special teams player of the game. But Javon Leak says, yeah, he was feeling it.
19: Trusted it. You know, I just kind of felt it. I love playing at Winnipeg. The atmosphere is great, man. So, like I said, I was just feeling it that night from the first catch, first return. So I knew it was going to be a pretty good night.
18: So the 3-0 Elks take on the 0-3 Lions, but those 0-3 Lions have given this team a heck of a time. I think Nathan Rourke has beat them six straight times since being, I don't think he's ever lost to the Elks as the Lions starting quarterback. Excuse me. It's all good now. Okay, so it's a 5 o'clock kickoff down at the Apple Bowl in Kelowna, and we got the live coverage here on 880 Ched beginning at 3:30. Erling Haaland scored the deciding goal in the 86th minute. Norway won their round of 32 game at the World Cup as they defeat Cote d'Ivoire 2-1. Norway will now play five-time champion Brazil in the round of 16 on Sunday in East Rutherford, New Jersey. Also on the schedule today, France plays Sweden in East Rutherford in about a half an hour from now. Ecuador has the difficult task of taking on Mexico on their home turf in Mexico City. And the Florida Panthers have traded for their second goalie in 2 days. Yesterday, they traded for Akira Schmid from the Vegas Golden Knights. Today is Jacob Markstrom from the New Jersey Devils in exchange for Evan Rodriguez. Yes, for Boqvist, the rights to Ben Steves. And also going to the Devils for Markstrom is Angus Cruickshank. So looks like Sergei Bobrovsky's time in Florida is officially done, Bryn.
1: About 2 years too late for us around here, that's for sure.
18: No kidding.
1: But nonetheless, let's not go there. Thanks, Dave. We'll talk to you coming up in about 25 minutes or so. Congratulations to Kelly. Kelly answered it correctly. TJ Luther was the answer to our ticket contest. And so for that big answer, you pick up a 4-pack of tickets to the Elks Red Blacks game coming up here in Edmonton on the 9th of July. We'll take a break for a news update with Zach. And then coming right back, we'll talk about Kuzma.
20: Thanks, Bryn. This is Global News. It's 2:30. I'm Zach Ferguson. It is 20 degrees here in Edmonton. Prime Minister Mark Carney says he will be in Alberta on Canada Day in the evening. Carney spoke to reporters a day ahead of an expected announcement by the province related to its push for a new pipeline.
21: For Alberta to submit a proposal on or around July 1st, that's tracking well from their perspective. But then there's a process that goes that takes a few months until October before a decision is made whether or not to refer to the Major Projects Office.
20: The Prime Minister's Canada Day visit comes as Albertans face a fall referendum on whether the province should hold a second vote on separation. A proposed class action lawsuit has been filed in Alberta after the private information of nearly 3 million Albertans was allegedly obtained and published by a separatist group. A statement of claim filed last week accuses the Alberta government, its elections agency, and Republican Party of Alberta for failing to protect the sensitive data. The lawsuit stems from actions taken earlier this year when Alberta elections officials said names and addresses of 2.9 million registered Alberta voters were accessible on the separatist website. It also alleges that David Parker, the leader of the separatist group involved, should have known that his access to and use of the province's official voter list would put Albertans in a harm's way. The allegations have not been tested or proven in court, and a judge may certify the proposed class action lawsuit before it can proceed. A huge boost is coming to help residents of Jasper continue to be in their town, despite losing their homes in a wildfire 2 years ago. Federal Finance Minister Francis Philippe Champagne announced Ottawa would add $520 million to funding for Jasper's infrastructure. Jasper's mayor, Richard Ireland, was very grateful.
22: Thank you, Minister. In fact, I think it would be appropriate to say 520 million thanks. I did see a look of shock on some faces.
20: The money will help keep interim housing available through March of 2028. Statistics Canada says the economy rebounded with a half a percentage point of growth in April. Economists say this should put an end to recession chatter in Canada. BMO chief economist Doug Porter says there's no question that some industries are struggling under the weight of U.S. tariffs, but that doesn't mean the economy is in a recession.
23: It's struggling to grow. There's no two ways about it. It had been in a pretty serious lull over the past year, but I think by, you know, most traditional measures other than GDP, I don't think anybody would have considered us to be in a true recession.
20: StatsCan says a rebound in oil and gas extraction led growth in April, but gains were widespread across most industries in the economy. And Stampede security has become a hot topic after a number of incidents, including a stabbing on the park last year. This year, Stampede has a new operations center that promises to step up safety. The Stampede's Director of Public Safety and Environment, Carrie Blizzard, says part of the effort is increased number of security cameras.
2: We have 500 cameras that live year-round here on Stampede Park, and then we add up to an additional 100 cameras during Stampede for a lot of our temporary infrastructure, which covers, you know, areas like Coke Stage and our gates and such like that.
20: Blizzard says the bigger space will accommodate more partners, including police and an on-park meteorologist. I'm Zach Ferguson. Your next scheduled newscast will be at 3 o'clock on 880 CHED.
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1: Well, time to take a look at traffic for the first time this afternoon. Here's Jackson McNulty.
5: Hey, thanks, Brandon. So far today, we're moving pretty smoothly throughout the city today with no major issues to get back to you. That being said, we do have a couple of slow spots through construction. Plan for delays on the Yellowhead westbound from 121 to 127th Street. Eastbound traffic on the way month slowing down between 53rd Avenue and Twitaker Drive. Already some busy traffic as well at Gateway Boulevard and Calgary Trail right around the 34th Avenue intersection. Is your mortgage on your mind? Get to $6,000 cash back when you get a new mortgage or move your existing one to ETV. From the Global One Traffic Center, I'm Jackson McNulty.
1: Thanks, Jackson. Let's take a look at your weather forecast, which is brought to you by James H. Brown and Associates. Well, you know how they are. They are Alberta's injury lawyers. Yep, they're the heavy hitters of injury law. That's James H. Brown and Associates. Weather forecast. Okay, so it's a mix of sun and cloud here this afternoon, but there's a 30% chance of showers, risk of a thunderstorm tossed in there as well. And also, you can add widespread smoke to the mix. And we're looking for a high today of 24. Not sure we're there yet. I'm not sure we'll get there. We'll see. Partly cloudy tonight. Chance of showers early this evening with the risk of a thunderstorm. Smoke hanging around and a low of 14. Then tomorrow, sunny to start, but increasing clouds through the day. 60% chance of showers on Canada Day with the risk of an afternoon thunderstorm. And, of course, there'll be some local smoke in the morning and a high of 20 degrees. Mix of sun and cloud. Chance of showers around 40% on the way on Thursday and a high of 22. And then a mix of sun and cloud and 22 on Friday. And as we head into the weekend, mix of sun and cloud, but there's a chance of showers and a high of 19 for Saturday, and then a mix of sun and cloud and up to 21 degrees on Sunday. All right, well, that's kind of where we're at. Right now in Edmonton, we're stuck at 20 degrees.

0: listening to the Courtney Theriault Show on 880 Chad. Sitting in today, Bryn Griffiths. Should I cool it or
1: should I blow? Yeah. Well, if you're going, take an umbrella. That's my suggestion. Okay, so it's a big day around here. It's obviously Canada Day. Thoughts or two on that coming up in the next hour. But hey, listen, a lot of people are wondering what's going on with the trade talks with the U.S. and how's Mexico involved? Well, there's CUSMA, right, which is the Canadian-U.S.-Mexico agreement. But tomorrow's a big day. And Moshe Alander is joining us. He is with Concordia University economics professor. We've had him on a lot here on our station. And there's a reason for that because we love him and he does a great job. Moshe, how are you?
2: Oh, that's very nice. Thank you very much. I'm doing well.
1: Hey, okay, so it's a big day tomorrow, but it's not like a real cruncher of a day because if somebody doesn't like this CUSMA agreement, it's not like it's just going to end suddenly, is it?
2: No. So there's three possibilities tomorrow, and I think we know which one's going to happen. One is all three countries can say, we want to go ahead. They sign on the dotted line. We have 16 years of certainty. That's not happening. Option two is any one of the three countries can say, I want out. This is over. And that begins the exit strategy. Canada and Mexico have said, we don't want to do that. Donald Trump has said, I might want to do that, but I don't think he's going to do that. The likelier option is there's no actual position taken other than we don't want to sign and we don't want to end. And so what that sets up is 10 years worth of yearly reviews in which we can either sign for a 16-year extension or we can get rid of the entire thing in 2036. That's what we're going to see tomorrow. And so it's just going to set off now a decade worth of uncertainty and having this conversation every year, at least until Trump is gone.
1: One of the things that's been so much fun over the last almost 2 years is the fact that a deadline isn't necessarily a deadline. So is July 1st a deadline? Can they wait till the 2nd, the 3rd, the 4th, the 15th? Or do they have to say we're in or we're not in tomorrow?
2: So they can say they're in at any point in the next 10 years. Okay. They can say that they're out at any point in the next 10 years. Once they say they're out, it's basically 6 months to figure out how to unwind the thing. And right. If they don't take either of those two definitive positions, then it just means that we're going to just keep reviewing the agreement and saying, well, what do we need to do to get the 16-year extension at whatever point we're ready for? Or at what point do we say somebody wants out and this thing is over and done with for good? If after 10 years we don't get to either of those outcomes, then it's over and done with for good anyway.
1: So really this July 1st thing is the door is opening a crack. That's what it is, that somebody can kick it in.
2: That's exactly it. And we know which one is going to do the kicking. It's not going to be Canada. It's not going to be Mexico. So it's really just how big is the boot and how big is the swing that's going to come from Donald Trump.
1: So do you really think, like, he says a lot of stuff and then it just changes so dramatically. It's just like, it's the Chicken Little thing, right? I don't fully believe anything of what he says. That's just the way I am, because I figure he's going to change his mind next week. One minute he doesn't need anything from us, and then all of a sudden he's worried about this, that, or the other thing. And I'm going, well, a week and a half ago you said he didn't need anything from us. So it seems like it's all talk to me, but you think that it's now time to put up or shut up for him on this sort of thing?
2: I don't know. Look, I've underestimated him since he first announced he was going to run for president. I thought there is no chance he will ever win anything, even like a basic cooking contest on July 4th. You know, like, and yet he continuously proves me wrong and he continues to amaze me every step of the way. He says that we don't need Canada for anything. He's full of it. They absolutely do. Privately, he has to know they do. And even if he's too stupid to know that, the people around him will tell him they need Canada. That's not going away. And even if somehow the free trade deal falls apart, they're still going to need Canada. We are a natural resource-based economy in their backyard. We are one of the 10 largest economies in the world. That's not changing. Geography is not going to alter that in any meaningful way. So they will continue to need Canada. The only thing is that he's been consistent for 40 years in the public eye, going back to his time as a property mogul in New York, that he does not like trade. It's unbelievable how he can flip-flop on every major issue except for this one. And this is the one where he's completely wrong. Trade is so beneficial to both countries as well as Mexico now. So I hope that common sense will prevail, but he seems to be in a short supply of that. But, you know, governors in the U.S. recognize the importance of Canada, and maybe they can lean on him and say, look, don't exit, but if you don't want to sign for 16 years, that's fine. We'll endorse you for 2.5 more years, and then we're done with you.
1: You'll know the number. I don't, but I remember looking at a map of all the states in the U.S., and it was like 40 or 41 states that their number one trading partner is us. So I don't think he listens to anybody, but surely some of these northern states, and even some of the ones that are a little further south, is nobody stepping up and saying, look, we gotta figure out a way to fix this. Kentucky is probably the most famous one because we stopped buying all their beverages. But when do you take a hint from the people in your own country that they would like to see some sort of agreement between Canada, the U.S., and even Mexico?
2: Yeah, I think the number that I had was 37 states, but let's not quibble among friends. It's somewhere around 75 to 80%, right? So yeah. It's super important. Look, I think there's these two counterbalancing effects that are going on right now. If you've been watching some of the primaries that are going on in the U.S. right now, he still seems to have some sway to get Republicans that he doesn't like off the ticket for November in the midterm elections and in the Senate elections that are coming up. So he still has some weight within the Republican Party. I think that some of those Republican governors or senators or House members might be afraid to cross him for fear of what it means for their reelection prospects. So at this point, then, nobody seems to be too vocal about wanting to take him on. But at the same time, you're right, they do recognize they need Canada, and it's a huge part of their state economies. And if somehow he were to eject the U.S. from the agreement, it's not the type of thing where you can say, let's just do a reversey here and put everything back the way it was. Like, you would have to start essentially all over again. You're right, they do recognize they need Canada, and it's a huge part of their state economies. And if somehow he were to eject the U.S. from the agreement, it's not the type of thing where you can say, let's just do a reversey here and put everything back the way it was. Like, you would have to start essentially all over again. And that would be extremely

0: So if you want to just drag this out for a couple of years and continue to make those bold statements in the public, well, we can't stop that, but at least don't do the nuclear option. And I think that's just where we're going to end up with then. And everybody hopes that in 2028, when he can't run anymore, even if it's a Republican that wins, it's going to be a Republican that recognizes the importance of getting this done and creating certainty for all sides of the border.
1: I guess the big question is, how long will it take to repair any damage that's done here over the next couple of years?
0: That's well, the damage is being done. You know, businesses don't like uncertainty. They understand that a certain part of it exists in day-to-day life. You and I understand that we don't know what we're having for dinner tonight or what we're doing on Canada Day, or I heard the weather forecast, but we don't even know if it's going to rain or not, right? Like, we live with a certain amount. But what we don't like to do is create self-inflicted uncertainty. That should be the type of thing that's avoided. And businesses on all sides of the border are going to say, look, the longer you drag this out, the more you make these ridiculous statements and then do a 180 the day after and then double down on the original statement the day after that, it's hard for us to make 20, 50, 100 year plans for our business. And that's what businesses do, whether we're talking about building pipelines, drilling for oil, or just building commercial high rises. Like, they're not things that go for a day-to-day, week-to-week basis. So if we don't know what the economy is going to look like in 6 months or a year from now, you're making it costlier for us, and that means that we're going to either postpone, cancel, or move our projects.
1: Moshe, thank you for your time today. Happy Canada Day, and we'll talk again.
0: You as well. Take care.
1: All right. Moshe Lander joining us from Concordia University. He's an economics professor there. Always great to have him on the show. Going to take a break when we come back. Scott Roberts is going to join us from the Global Newsroom when we come back right here on 880 CHED.
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0: 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Sitting in today, Bryn Griffiths.
1: Courtney feeling a little under the weather. Who hasn't been under the weather this past month? It's been crazy. Hey, listen, we threw this out on the text line for you today. Does Canada Day take on a different vibe for you this year, especially with all the separation talk here in the province of Alberta? So just kind of curious whether or not you want to wave the flag a little bit more. Either flag, I guess. The provincial one, the national one. Just kind of curious on your thoughts there. But everybody wants to talk about the weather. Everybody wants to talk about mosquitoes. So we'll get to your text messages as soon as we possibly can. But right now we have to get to another guy who's busy and hopefully avoiding the mosquitoes. Joining us from the Global Newsroom is Scott Roberts. Hello, Scott.
2: Bryn, I haven't heard your voice in so long. How you doing?
1: Oh, I'm all over the place on this station and I'm kind of enjoying it. It's fun.
2: That's good, yeah.
1: I'm doing great. Actually, I was just commenting off the top of the show today that I knew I had a little bit of time before I had to step into the studio, and so I decided at the last second before coming to the studio that maybe I should mow the lawn. I don't think I've done the lawn faster in my life because I was chased continually by mosquitoes, but I've cut the lawn really short, and I'm hearing reports from home that they're not having any mosquitoes in the backyard. I think you got to do what you got to do, right?
2: I'm told keeping your grass short is a good thing for that. But I got to tell you, I went golfing on, last Friday?
1: Yeah.
2: And got eaten alive. And Victoria's not usually that bad, but eaten alive. Some of those gullies, you know, you get down in there.
1: What are you doing down there? Why are you in the gully in the first place, right?
2: I might have lost a ball or two.
1: I know. Hey, the other thing, too, we were talking about was DEET. And I just got a text here. Yeah. I don't know who this one's from. It says, when I was in the Army in the 1980s, the bug juice we were issued was 88% DEET. That seems like a bit of high total, but they're not fooling around.
2: I know that stuff's bad for you, but at this point in time, I say bring it. It's so bad of it.
1: I'm with you. And the other thing, too, we're like right on the precipice of setting a record if we haven't here for the month of June. It sounds like we've now gone over it, but I'll wait for the official results to come in. But nonetheless, it's been one of the major topics of the day. But what are you working on in the newsroom? What's big today? We've got Canada Day tomorrow, all sorts of stories.
2: Yeah, well, it's funny talking mosquitoes. Okay, so there's been this run on repellent right now across the city. You go into a shop, I mean, you can barely find this stuff. So if you're looking for some relief from all those mosquitoes, you might want to try Amazon. So we'll talk more about how hard it is to find some of this bug spray coming up tonight on the News Hour. Also, big announcement to Jasper today, the federal finance minister, with a big funding announcement for the community. 2 years after that wildfire destroyed so many homes, so many businesses there, Ottawa announcing $520 million, so more than $500 million in additional funding to go towards the redevelopment of that community. So we'll tell you where that money is going to go and have reaction from Jasper coming up tonight. And another big story coming a little bit later this week. The Premier is set to announce the details of that much anticipated pipeline proposal on Thursday. Mark Carney is also happening to be in our province. He's going to be here tomorrow and he's probably going to be with the Premier there on Thursday. One of the key aspects we're waiting to see from this deal is the preferred route for the pipeline. So a lot of opposition in BC against that northern route. And there's been a lot of speculation. Maybe a southern route would be easier to swallow for people in British Columbia. Some of the opponents there in British Columbia that might go along the existing Trans Mountain pipeline might be less controversial. So we'll have more on the big anticipation for that announcement coming up tonight as well.
1: Thanks for your time. Get your mosquito repellent and keep it down the middle of the fairway. Come on.
2: I'll try my best, my friend.
1: All right. We'll talk to you later. Good chatting,
2: Scott. All right.
1: Sounds
2: good.
1: Scott.
2: Yep.
1: Joining us and ready to go in the newsroom. So that's all coming up at 5 o'clock and, of course, the 6 o'clock package as well. So Scott Roberts joining us. All right. Time to find out what's happening traffic wise as we get going for the first time here this afternoon. Hey, don't forget, you can listen to 880 Chat everywhere you go. 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All right, Jackson, take it away.
3: Hey, thanks, Bryn. We got a collision to watch out for right now sitting on 97th Street northbound at the Yellowhead Overpass. This one's involving two vehicles in the center lane. So northbound traffic seeing some delays here. You will have to split off left or right to get around them. Watch out for emergency crews as they arrive on scene. Otherwise, we do have some volume picking up on Gateway Boulevard approaching 82nd Avenue and still delays on the White Mud westbound between 111 and 122nd Street. 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Deep expertise, sector-specific advice. 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From the Global One Traffic Center, I'm Jackson McNulty.
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1: 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Dave Campbell is joining us. Well, you're at least going to get away to some heat for the next Elks game coming up. You're going to be in Kelowna, but these guys are rolling, and it's been fun to watch, Dave.
15: It has been, for sure. And, you know, I think the difference is, well, you know what? Instead of me telling you what the difference of this season has been to seasons past, Javon Leakes, this is his third season with the team. So he's seen a lot of downs, and now we're starting to see the ups. So why are the Elks all of a sudden out to a 3-0 start?
16: Man, we don't quit. You know, a lot of times in the games we were down last year, man, it's kind of like it was a blow shot. You know, we had no more air. We had no more fight. This year, man, I just feel like it doesn't matter what the situation is, what the circumstances are. You know, we're going to find a way to win. I think that's what we did in all three games. You know, all three games, something big has happened where we had to fight back, face a little bit of adversity, man. I just think that's the biggest thing. We done been through all the adversity already, yeah, man. So it's like I don't think a lot of stuff can break us right now. I think we're playing confident as we should be. You know, I think this team is really special, man. I'm excited.
15: Elks will look for a 4-0 start, and that would be the first 4-0 start since 2017 when they faced the BC Lions on Saturday at the Apple Bowl in Kelowna, a game you can catch right here on 80D Chad. Countdown to kickoff at 3:30, and the opening kickoff will be at 5. Oilers development camp going on this week, and it features three very highly talented female hockey players. Abby Murphy, who was selected by the Seattle Torrent as the number two pick in the 2022 PWHL draft, is one of the three that are here, along with Chloe Primorano from the Minnesota Frost, and she talked about getting an invite.
17: Got a text from Stan. Obviously, just really excited. I mean, it's such a cool opportunity and experience for Abby and Caitlin and myself to be here. So just so grateful for the Oilers for having us out here.
15: Yeah, Caitlin Kramer is the other player invited. LeBron James will not be back with the LA Lakers and plans to play in a record-extending 24th NBA season elsewhere. Lakers released a statement today thanking James for his 8 seasons with the club. James can begin officially talking to new clubs today, but will not be able to sign with the team until July the 6th. And I can't believe I'm saying this. Kawhi Leonard is being traded back to the Toronto Raptors in a huge package that includes 2 first-round picks, a second-round pick, Grady Dick and Brandon Ingram going all back to the Clippers. So a fellow that was with the Raptors in 2019, he's 35 now, but he did average, Bryn, close to 28 points a game for the Clippers last season, which is a career high, as a matter of fact. So Raptors trying to run it back a little bit.
1: Nice. We'll see if it works out, though. Hey, also, Sweden and France just starting the kickoff, just going right now. So there's that. I'm officially annoying everybody at home because I'm running around going, Mbappe! Mbappe! It's what I do here, you know. Okay. All right, when we come back, what makes Canadians proud? We'll do that right after the news update right here on 880 CHED.
18: CHED Edmonton. 30 seasons. One home for Oilers hockey. Proud to be the official voice of your Edmonton Oilers. 880 CHED. Edmonton's news. 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
20: This is Global News. It is 3 o'clock. I'm Zach Ferguson. It is 20 degrees here in Edmonton. The Alberta government is poised to make an announcement about its plans for a new West Coast oil pipeline later this week.
21: Premier Danielle Smith's press secretary says there will be a major announcement on Thursday to share new details about the province's submission to the Federal Major Projects Office. It was established a year ago to speed along infrastructure deemed to be in Canada's national interest. Alberta is acting as an advocate for a new pipeline, which would carry up to 1 million barrels per day from the oil sands to a yet-to-be-determined West Coast port for tanker export to Asia. Lisa Laporte, The Canadian Press.
20: A proposed class action lawsuit has been filed in Alberta after the private information of nearly 3 million Albertans was allegedly obtained and published by a separatist group. A statement of claim filed last week accuses the Alberta government, its elections agency, and the Republic Party of Alberta of failing to protect the sensitive data. The lawsuit stems from actions taken earlier this year when Elections Alberta officials said names and addresses of 2.9 million registered Alberta voters were accessible on the separatist website. It also alleges that David Parker, the leader of the separatist group involved, should have known that his access to and use of the province's official voter list would put Albertans in harm's way. The allegations have not been tested or proven in court, and a judge must certify the proposed class action lawsuit before it can proceed. The mayor of Jasper says he's sending 520 million thank yous to Ottawa today. That's how much new money the feds just announced they are pushing into the needs around rebuilding the town, which was hit by wildfires 2 years ago. Mayor Richard Ireland says part of the money will mean a lot to displaced residents who now live in temporary housing.
22: Today's announcement ensures that the critical financial support of interim housing will remain in place through March of 2028.
20: Federal Finance Minister Francis Philippe Champagne says all Canadians want to see Jasper restored to its former glory. Starting tomorrow, millions of Albertans can start signing up to receive $100. The Alberta Energy Rebate was announced earlier this month to help people after recent months of elevated gas prices. It is available to Albertans over the age of 18 who have filed a tax return and have a household income under $225,000. Those on support, such as Aish, will get the rebate rebate automatically. The portal to apply will launch tomorrow on the Alberta government website. And the Conservatives are shaking up their front bench, shifting critic roles ahead of the return to Parliament in the fall. Leader Pierre Poilievre is keeping his close circle of deputy leaders, House Leader, and Whip the same, but has moved longtime Conservative MP Michael Zhang in the role of finance critic. Zhang says his focus will be on affordability.
2: I really believe that the government has not set the country on the right track to address the affordability crisis. And I, you know, for me, it's quite personal. I live in a community that I grew up in, that I see on a daily basis, the struggles that ordinary people have in paying for the groceries.
20: Zhang had been the party's international affairs critic, which now goes to fellow Ontario MP Eric Duncan. A glacier lake has burst and is sending floodwaters towards a community northeast of Pemberton, BC. Hazardous debris flows are expected in Place Creek and downstream waterways from the Place Glacier at Lake Outburst. An evacuation order is in effect for more than 20 properties in the Gates Lake and Pool Creek areas, about 150 kilometers north of Vancouver. I'm Zach Ferguson. Your next scheduled newscast will be at 3:30 right here on 880 CHED.
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1: 5, time to take a look at traffic, and it's time to check in with Jackson McNulty.
3: Hey, thanks, Brennan. So far today, we've been keeping a rise around a collision on 97th Street and the Yellowhead Overpass. This one was pretty short-lived. Northbound traffic was reduced to one lane to get it cleared up, but it's already out of the way. Crews are picking up their pylons, so all lanes are going to be open here in the next minute, but still going to find some delays in the area. Plan for delays moving outside West Ed through construction on 170th and 178th Street, southbound at 87th Avenue. And looks like we have something slowing down westbound traffic on the White Mud as we move into the northbound lanes of the West Anthony and A. Celebrate Canada Day by getting even more for your points. It's a super redemption event at Shoppers Drug Mart until Wednesday. Valid in store and online. From the Global One Traffic Center, I'm Jackson McNulty.
1: Time to take a look at your 888 CHED weather forecast. And it's a little unsettled. What a surprise, huh? The rest of the way today, we're looking at a mix of sun and cloud, and there's a 30% chance of showers or risk of a thunderstorm in some areas, so watch out for that. Plus, there's some smoke hanging around as well, and a high today of 24. If we get there, the humidex will check in around 26. Partly cloudy skies tonight. Chance of showers early this evening, risk of a thunderstorm with widespread smoke and a low of 14. Then for Canada Day, starts nice. Then increasing cloudiness, 60% chance of showers in the afternoon, risk of a thunderstorm with some local smoke in the morning as well, and a high of 20 degrees. On the way for Thursday, Friday, and Saturday, a mix of sun and cloud with a chance of showers around 40% and a high of 22. And then on the Friday, a mix of sun and cloud with a 60% chance of showers and a high of 22. And then as we head into the weekend, yes, a chance of sun and cloud with a 30% chance of showers and a high of 19, but they're not talking any showers on the way on Sunday. Mix of sun and cloud and a high of 21. Right now in Edmonton, it's 18 degrees.
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0: Like, if you're a Canadian, like, what is it? Is it a hockey team? Is it the flag? Is it? I don't know. But you know who does know? Mario Canseco, who's joining us from Research Company. He's the president there. Mario, welcome to the show.
1: Great to meet you with you, Brent.
0: Well, what does make Canadians proud? You went around and tried to find out.
1: I've been doing this since 2008, and it's really an interesting exercise to see how the fluctuations go on some of the institutions and features that make us proud. Some of them are usually at the top of the list. Others go through severe changes over time. But there are some standards that are always there. The Canadian flag, for instance, number one on the list, 80% of Canadians saying that it makes them proud. Number two on the list would be hockey at 75%. An interesting dilemma here, because there was a time when the numbers weren't really that great for hockey, dropped to 64% and 66% at the start of this decade, so slowly climbing the charts.
0: Hey, so when was this done? Does it have anything to do with maybe the Winter Olympics this past winter or anything like that?
1: We usually do the survey at the middle or end of June, just to have it in time for Canada Day. And there's a change in the way we're looking at hockey, particularly when you look at the age demographic. I think what we've seen is people aged 35 to 54 not really as proud of hockey as what we see with those aged 55 and over and those aged 18 to 34. If we had had a Stanley Cup winner, it would have been a little bit higher. That's my guess.
0: Sorry about that. Anyway, the other one too. So you're saying it's a heavier favorite with the older demographic there than the kids?
1: Yes. 76% of those 65 and over, yes.
0: I'm going to drag another sport in here because we're watching the World Cup as we move along here. And Canada's doing great. Very, very excited. When you go to see the Canadian men's team play, or even the women's team at Commonwealth Stadium, they're almost packing the place. Like, we're talking 40, 50,000 people, and it's a very diverse crowd. But the thing that is amazing to me is the youthfulness of the crowd. And I'm wondering if that came into play here. I know the World Cup's only been going for a couple of weeks, but things are always changing, right, Mario?
1: Yes, it's an interesting dilemma, because back in 2022, when we asked about Canada's team in the World Cup, and this is, of course, a very different World Cup. It's in Qatar. The games aren't played at a time where most Canadians are watching them. It's the middle of December. And the numbers just really weren't there as far as the fandom, as far as the way people were interacting with the men's national team. We are in field right now talking to Canadians about how they feel about the World Cup. And the preliminary data certainly shows that they're more interested in soccer than they were before, and also more likely to be following the World Cup closely. So hosting helps, but the other thing that really helps is to make it to the knockout stages and win.
0: Yeah, winning. Winning does it all. That's absolutely right. Okay, so other than the stuff we've talked about here, I got to tell you, my relatives in the UK are fascinated by a couple of things when they come here to Canada, and we take them to the mountains, which I'm guessing is another Canadian thing. But the one thing they can't get over the prairie dogs, which is really weird for me because we see them a million times. And they love, if you get a chance to see a beaver hut or whatever, they want to see if they can actually see a good Canadian beaver. You know what I mean? It's one of the things that they always, it's on our nickel. It's everywhere.
1: It's one of those things. What's interesting to look at when you think about some of the institutions and features, some of the things that go through a severe fluctuation are related to who we voted for. If you voted for the Liberals, you're more likely to say Parliament makes you happy. There's a lot of discussions about the justice system. Indigenous culture has been doing a little bit better than in the previous years. And we have this list of 12 things that we track consistently. One thing that would be of interest to your British friends, the monarchy continues to be at the bottom of the list. Only 41% of Canadians saying that it's an institution of the country that makes them proud.
0: Got it. What else is on that list, Mario?
1: Well, one thing that I was really curious about was the state of democracy in Canada. We're having discussions about separation in Alberta and in Quebec. There was a time in 2019 when 70% of Canadians said that they were proud of the state of democracy in the country. It's now at 62%, a little bit higher than where we've seen it over the past couple of years. But the numbers are really different in Quebec and in Alberta. 62% in Alberta, so that is on par with the national average, and only 59% in Quebec. So the pride in the state of democracy in the country is coming from other parts of Canada. BC at 72%. and Ontario a little bit higher at 63%.
0: I'm more confused than proud of it, but that's just the way it is these days. But anything that surprised you on the list? Like you went, oh, I never saw that coming.
1: The one thing that is quite remarkable is how our views on the Canadian economy have changed. When I asked this question for the first time in 2008, this is the height of the global financial crisis. You're seeing people in the United States losing their homes. You're seeing companies go broke. And we had 62% of Canadians who said the Canadian economy makes me proud. Similar situation in 2019, prior to the COVID-19 pandemic. 80% of Canadians telling us that they were proud of the economy. This year, 46%. It's a little bit higher than it was back in 2025, but we had significant numbers over the past few years where a sizable majority of Canadians were proud of the Canadian economy. This time around, and it's been the case since 2022, we cannot get a majority to say that they're proud of it.
0: What about healthcare? Because that always seems to be a hot button. You know, anytime you're talking to your American cousins or friends, you know, well, we've got free healthcare, although it's not really free, but we seem to have a level, of pride in it. Has it dropped off at all?
1: It has dropped. I think part of what we saw here, similar to what we see with the economy, prior to the pandemic, consistently, 3 out of 4 Canadians saying the healthcare system makes me proud. This year it's at 58%, a little bit higher than last year, at 53%. But what's fascinating about the healthcare system is that it's really all about the region where you live. 60% in Alberta, 67% in BC, 60% in Ontario. Not bad numbers, but when you move to Quebec, it drops to 52%, and in Atlantic Canada, only 46%. So as you head west, you're more likely to say that the healthcare system makes you proud, even if it's nowhere near the levels that we see for the flag, hockey, or the armed forces.
0: Mario, before we let you roll here, is there a noticeable difference in certain things going from the Trudeau era to now the Carney era?
1: The one thing that is quite remarkable is the Canadian economy. We were at 34% in 2024. It's the only time in all the years that have been tracking this since 2008 where something was lower than the monarchy, and it was the Canadian economy. Now the Canadian economy is still number 2 from the bottom up, but there's a 5-point gap between that and the monarchy. So 2024, we were more likely to be upset about the economy than to be proud of it.
0: Okay, Mario, if somebody wanted to see all the numbers and all the stats, how can they track it down?
1: They can go to researchco.ca. We have a very nice graphic that shows you everything from 2008 to now, and you can see all the fluctuations on a very nice animation that our team put together.
0: Mario, thanks, and happy Canada Day.
1: Happy Canada Day, Brian. Thank you.
0: All right, bye-bye. Mario Canseco joining us, president of Research Company. Well, we come back. Well, Alberta is set to detail a, and I'll use quotey fingers here, million barrel per day pipeline to the West Coast. That's coming down on Thursday. We're going to chat a little bit about that announcement coming down on Thursday. It sounds like the Prime Minister might be at this one, too. We'll get to all of that when we come back with more right here on 880-CHED.
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8: 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Chinook wind is moving in. Tomorrow night I'll be Alberta bound.
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0: No one I met could ever. Oh, yeah, there you go. Okay, well, Alberta is set to announce a million barrel per day pipeline to the West Coast. That's what we were expecting to come down on Thursday. It sounds like, well, we know the Prime Minister is going to be in Edmonton on Canada Day. It sounds like it'll be heading to Calgary for the Stampede and maybe this big announcement coming up on Thursday. What they're going to announce is anybody's guess, but you know what? You get an expert on and maybe the guesses will be maybe fact. So joining us is Richard Masson, who is the former chief executive at the Alberta Petroleum Marketing Commission. Richard, welcome to the show. How you doing?
10: Great to be here, Grin. Yeah, I'm doing well.
0: So what are you expecting on Thursday?
10: Well, you know, I'm hoping, I'm expecting that what Alberta's heard over the last while trying to consult on the North BC Coast pipeline is that there's just not any support for a terminal there, for a new tanker dock. And so that they're going to orient themselves along the Trans Mountain route that exists and try to see if they can find a way to expand that pipeline with the third line heading to Roberts Bank in the Vancouver area. I think that will be much more aligned between BC, who wants that, the federal government, who's been pushing for it, and Indigenous groups, and more likely they'll be able to move forward if they pick that path.
0: Hey, Richard, this is a path that a lot of people wonder. This was going to be the selection all the time, but I'm guessing they wanted to still test the waters on that northern line, which there just seemed to be way too much opposition to. But if they go this route, there's still some things that they've got to get into place. They've got to get somebody to help pay for it, and it doesn't sound like they're any closer. If you go by the Globe and Mail today, they're no closer to getting that part done.
10: No, the thing that could help them is because Trans Mountain was a private company but is owned by the feds only because we had to nationalize it, and right. The feds still want to privatize it. Perhaps they can say that if they're going to work with the Trans Mountain company that eventually could be privatized, including Indigenous ownership, that would be better for everybody. And so, yeah, I don't think they have a proponent right now. Getting a proponent for the northern route, I think, is going to be extremely difficult. But at least if Trans Mountain is involved, then potentially, that could be a private company at the end.
0: Are you surprised there's an announcement coming now? Because we'd heard this October date, and I'm just wondering whether or not this is kind of a showbiz technique by the province to just say, hey, listen, we're still moving in a positive direction with all the other noise that's going on with separation. Are you a little surprised they're making some noise on this right now?
10: Set their own deadline for it. So, I mean, they have to say something. Everybody has been waiting for this for quite a bit of time. Part of the challenge with all these things, so a million barrel a day pipeline is huge. But there's also three competing proposals: 300,000 barrels a day that Trans Mountain can expand on its existing system, 400,000 barrel a day that Enbridge is expanding on its existing system, and South Bow is talking about 500 or more thousand barrels a day, which is a resurrection of the Keystone XL project. Those things all are quicker to market, lower cost, lower risk, and have commercial support from shippers. But if there's this, we're going to ram through a million barrel a day pipeline, that creates a level of uncertainty that may prevent the other things from happening. So we need to sort out collectively, what are we going to do here? And it may be that those first three are the way to go in the near term. They all have private sector companies that operate them. You know, they have knowledge, capacity to grow them. And maybe the pipeline to the West Coast the Alberta government is proposing is a little bit longer term. Maybe we can spend more time at the front end doing the consultation and getting the structure right so that 8-10 years from now, if production continues to grow, we're ready to use that line. That would be a better outcome, I think.
0: Are you more upbeat now than you were when the memorandum of understanding came forth?
10: Not particularly. I mean, I think if it goes the way of the southern route, then it's possible that the federal government, BC government, Alberta, and Indigenous groups are aligned. I think that has a chance of success. If it turns out that Alberta is going to continue to push to go to the Prince Rupert area, I think they're going to end up with a lot of pushback. Court cases that delay the project again and again. There is no private sector proponent, which means Alberta will be putting in taxpayer money one way or another if they're going to keep down this path. You know, and as I often point out, Enbridge lost $600 million before they got a regulatory approval on Northern Gateway a decade ago. So that's the kind of money it takes to go to all the engineering, all the work it takes to develop a proposal. So we need to make sure that whatever we're going to do has a strong chance of success and aligns with the market interest of the shippers, which are primarily the oil sands producers.
0: Only have about 45 seconds or so here. How important is it to have the Prime Minister at that event on Thursday?
10: I think we have the potential for a very good few days here if we get the right proposal coming forward. You know, if the federal government, Alberta government, and BC government can all be on the same page, then we've got something going. And there's lots of other things going on in BC, like LNG projects that benefit Alberta. So we want to work together. We have to work together. And I hope that those three leaders have found a way to make this a positive announcement.
0: Richard, thanks for your time. Happy Canada Day, and we'll see what happens on Thursday.
10: Thank you. Anytime.
0: All right. Richard Masson joining us, the former chief executive at the Alberta Petroleum Marketing Commission, with his thoughts on what we might see coming our way on Thursday in terms of an announcement with the premier and perhaps the prime minister, by the sounds of it. All right, let's take a look at what's going on traffic-wise. And traffic is brought to you by 880-CHED, where you can hear us everywhere, everywhere you go. Just download the iHeart app. That's pretty simple. It's on your mobile device. Just get it up there. iHeart Radio Music. It's got podcasts, got music and radio, and it's all in one place. Jackson McNulty is with us today. Jackson, what's going on out there?
11: Right now, Braden, we have a collision sitting westbound along Ellerslie, right at the Gateway Boulevard overpass. From there, traffic is seeing delays back towards Parson Road. Use some caution getting around it. Still heavy delays outside West Edmonton Mall for southbound traffic on 170th and 178th Street at 87th Avenue. Northbound traffic 170th also lining up around 95th Avenue. And as well, westbound traffic on the White Line Pump of the Races and move towards the West Anthony Ande. Get ready, Alberta. FanDuel is rolling into town. 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From the Global One Traffic Center, I'm Jackson McNulty.
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0: 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Dave Campbell joins us. Dave, the Oilers development camp is underway, and there's a notable name there.
18: Yes, Rudolf Burskons. I hope I got that right. Cons! Anyway, he is from Latvia, picked in the second round, 58th overall, and has been playing in the U.S. since he was 14. Plays for the Muskegon Lumberjacks of the USHL, and he's likely going to make the move to Boston College after playing one more season in Muskegon. Burskons on wanting to be a two-way player.
19: There isn't a lot of people out there. People can score goals and they can play offense, but not everyone can play defense. So I think that's one of the things. And also the U20 national team coach has always been talking that you got to know how to play without the puck. So I think that's what I put a huge focus on.
18: Final day of D-Camp will go tomorrow with a 3-on-3 tournament. Big trade in the NHL today. Day before free agency begins. Looks like Sergei Bobrovsky's time as a Florida Panther is over. Yesterday, the Panthers acquire Akira Schmid from the Vegas Golden Knights. Today, they acquire Jacob Markstrom from the New Jersey Devils. The Panthers sent Evan Rodriguez, Jesper Boqvist, and the rights to Ben Steve to the Devils. Markstrom is 36. He started his career with the Florida Panthers. Edmonton Elks getting ready for the BC Lions on the road in Kelowna at the Apple Bowl. There is a little bit of more concern with the Elks defense, though, who have been playing very well. They're the number one defense in the league, but they're already down Nick Anderson at middle linebacker. Brock Bogenson, who is filling in for Anderson at the middle linebacker spot, he has a hamstring injury. He did not participate, so it might push the first-round pick of this year's draft, Dario Jabome, into the middle linebacker spot. We'll see. There's still a couple more days, but the Elks look for their first 4-0 start since 2017 when they take on the Lions on Saturday. 3:30 countdown to kickoff. 5 o'clock, they kick it off at the Apple Bowl in Kelowna against the Lions. They're into the 30th minute. France and Sweden are tied, I guess we should say it in soccer terms, 0-0. And Norway, they won over Cote d'Ivoire today, 2-1. They move on to play Brazil in the round of 16.
0: Well, that was a cracking good effort, Dave.
18: Thank you. Thank you. Appreciate it.
0: Just all these. Hey, you know what? I think we should have a complete day where all we do is use the English language like the English are using during soccer matches, where you just find creative words to describe things. Like I can tell you that it's going to be startling what you're going to hear when you come back, because we're going to talk about the International Fringe event coming up in Edmonton. And, of course, the bombastic and also colorful character Bob Stauffer will join us to talk about Oilers Now when we return right after the news update with Zach Ferguson.
20: This is Global News. It's 3:30. I'm Zach Ferguson. It is 18 degrees here in Edmonton. Prime Minister Mark Carney says he will be in Alberta on Canada Day in the evening. Carney spoke to reporters a day ahead of an expected announcement by the province related to its push for a new pipeline.
21: For Alberta to submit
1: a proposal on or around July 1st. That's tracking well from their perspective. But then there's a process that goes, that takes a few months until October before a decision is made whether or not to refer to the Major Projects Office.
20: The Prime Minister's Canada Day visit also comes as Albertans face a fall referendum on whether the province should hold a second vote on separation. The federal government is investing over $500 million more into their efforts to redevelop the town of Jasper, which was ravaged by wildfires two summers ago. Federal Finance Minister Francis Philippe Champagne says all Canadians want to see Jasper restored to its former glory.
21: Today, it is my pleasure to announce on behalf, I would say, of all Canadians, that the Government of Canada will be providing $520 million in additional funding to accelerate the rebuilding of Jasper National Park. Yeah, I think we can take a pause to acknowledge that.
20: He says this will accelerate key infrastructure, including housing for families that were displaced by the fires. Starting tomorrow, millions of Albertans can start signing up to receive $100. The Alberta Energy Rebate was announced earlier this month to help people after recent months of elevated gas prices. It is available to Albertans over the age of 18 who have filed a tax return and have a household income under $225,000. Those on support, such as age, will get the rebate automatically. The portal to apply will launch tomorrow on the Alberta government website. Stampede security has become a hot topic after a number of incidents, including a stabbing on the park last year. This year, Stampede has new operations centers that promises to step up safety. Stampede's director of public safety and environment, Carrie Blizzard, says part of that effort is an increased number of security cameras.
22: We have 500 cameras that live year-round here on Stampede Park, and then we add up to an additional 100 cameras during Stampede for a lot of our temporary infrastructure, which covers, you know, areas like Coke Stage and our gates and such like that.
20: Lazard says the bigger space will accommodate more partners, including police and an on-park meteorologist. Looking outside of Alberta, Montreal police say 11 people face charges in connection with an alleged event preceding the police shooting death of a 15-year-old boy. The boy was fatally shot by Longueuil police last September. Police had been responding to a 911 call about a group of reportedly armed youths. Montreal police say the 11 accused are charged with multiple conspiracy offenses, as well as wearing a disguise and possession of a weapon for a dangerous purpose. A new conservative finance critic says he thinks the country is in a recession despite data that suggests the economy is growing again. Veteran Ontario MP Michael Jong says he doesn't think the new data from Statistics Canada showing a small level of growth in April should be any comfort to Canadians.
23: Well, a recession has been often defined as two consecutive quarters of negative growth. And so on that definition, Canada is in a recession. But I think more importantly, if we take a step back and look at the bigger picture, we clearly have an economy in crisis.
20: Conservative leader Pierre Poilievre shuffled some of his critic roles today, announcing a new affordability team that includes 84 members of parliament. I'm Zach Ferguson. Your next scheduled newscast will be at 4 on 880 CHED.
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0: Time to take a look at traffic. You know what? You can see the summer traffic flow starting to lighten up a little bit, but you could still have trouble out there. Here's Jackson.
11: Thanks, Brendan. So far today, we have been keeping a rise around a collision on Ellerslie Road westbound on the Gateway Boulevard overpass. Saw some delays here back towards Parsons Road. That lengthy lineup has since shortened quite significantly. Only going to take you a second to get around this one, but use some caution if you do find yourself in that area. Ahead of a holiday, we do have some afternoon volume picking up quite a bit early today. Already seeing delays on the Yellowhead westbound as we pass by the West Anthony Handy overpass. Southbound traffic on the West Anthony Handy, seeing delays by Stony Plain Road and traveling through the city on Gateway Boulevard. Seeing delays increase around 34th Avenue. You guide your kids, but who's guiding you? ATV advisors ask questions about your family's goals to help you save for the future you all deserve. From the Global One Traffic Center, of Jackson McNulty.
0: Thanks, Jackson. Okay, let's take a look at your 880 CHED weather forecast. A mix of sun and cloud here this afternoon. There is a 30% chance of showers, risk of a thunderstorm hanging around too with some widespread smoke. And we're trying to get up to a high of 24. Not sure we're going to get there, but you never know. Tonight, partly cloudy, still a chance of showers early this evening, risk of a thunderstorm as well, and some more smoke and a low of 14. Tomorrow, increasing cloudiness through the through the morning. And then we're looking at a 60% chance of showers by the afternoon with the risk of a thunderstorm. In the morning, there'll also be a little bit of smoke, too, and a high of 20. For Thursday, a mix of sun and cloud, 40% chance of showers up to 22. I don't know if it's any better. Actually, it isn't any better on Friday. A mix of sun and cloud with a 60% chance of showers and a high of 22. Weekend looks okay. Mix of sun and cloud, slight chance of showers on Saturday and a high of 19. And then on Sunday, mix of sun and cloud on 21. But you can bet showers will find their way into the forecast by the time we get to that. Am I being negative? I don't know. Right now, though, I'll tell you, in Edmonton, it's 18 degrees.
9: 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Sitting in today, Bryn Griffiths.
0: It's not for the lunatic fringe, but I'll tell you what, it's still the fringe. I see what you did there, Derek. Very funny. The Edmonton International Fringe Theaters Festival theme launch has occurred. And joining us is Festival Executive Director Megan Dart. Megan, how are you?
4: I'm doing so well, thanks. How are you?
0: Fine. I love this kind of stuff. The Fringe is such a wonderful part of the Edmonton tapestry. Well, look where I went. I went there with tapestry. Anyway, what's the theme this time around? Because I've always loved what you've done with the theme, but here we go. It's in time for another Fringe Fest coming up in August.
4: That's right, coming up so soon. So this year's theme is Fringe Unforgettable. We are celebrating all of those moments that become memories and memories that become traditions. And of course, celebrating the fact that the Fringe has left its mark on Edmonton in indescribable ways. You know, because that's what happens when a whole darn city decides to play.
0: How many years, Megan?
4: We are celebrating our 45th anniversary this year, if you can believe it.
0: Yeah. No, I can't. It's just gone by so fast.
4: It truly has. Yeah. We are excited to be back in the heart of Old Strathcona. We have 209 theater productions in 37 venues this year. We've got 1,600 artists coming from, you know, across the street, across the country, and around the world. It's going to be a great celebration this year.
0: Megan, this is going to sound crazy because for over 45 years, you would think there are some similarities, but it just seems to me that every year it's just a little bit different. Is it fair to say?
4: It is a little bit different. Yeah, absolutely. I mean, you know, when you put that many artists in community with hundreds of thousands of festival goers, something new is bound to happen. But we're celebrating a couple of new things this year. Our Indigenous programming is expanding to welcome a community of teepees this year. So for the last 6 years, our Pehonam program has welcomed Indigenous artists from across Treaty 6. This year, we're going to be expanding that to include a mix of self-directed and active programming on the green space just south of the Strathcona Community League. So really excited about that. And then the other little bit of exciting news is that the free Fringe shuttle is back. So thanks to the support of the Edmonton Transit Service, we have a free shuttle that'll be running between the main festival grounds and the Fringe Quarter. So you can get over there to eat your poutine and see all the great shows that are in the venues in that area.
0: Hey, Megan, how long have you been involved with the Fringe Festival? Because everybody's, you know, they've taken on different roles at particular time, but it's all one big family.
4: It truly, truly is. You know, I've been fringing for more than half my life, if you believe it. I have been involved as a patron. I was a volunteer. I've been an artist in the festival. But this will be my 11th festival as a staff member with the team.
0: But now, so executive director, though, is there any pressure there for you?
4: Well, I mean, always. You know, certainly we continue to look at a, you know, funding landscape that makes it a bit challenging to produce a festival of our size, but incredibly grateful for the support we've received from our community. You know, we launched a fundraising campaign a couple of years ago that called on our community to support the thing they love by becoming a monthly donor. We started that campaign with a mighty 34 monthly donors. We're up over 840 now. We are just so, so grateful for the way that Edmonton continues to support events like Fringe.
0: Megan, of course, there's the one in Edinburgh. Are we number two? Are we closing in on number one? Does it flip-flop? How does it go? But I know we've had people come here from Edinburgh, and they love the festival and what we do here.
4: Yeah, absolutely. And we have artists and patrons who travel from around the world to attend our festival here in Fringe, or here in Edmonton, rather. We are one of the top five worldwide. The two big ones, of course, Edinburgh, the granddaddy of all Fringe festivals, and then the Adelaide Fringe in Australia. Yeah.
0: Absolutely. Yep. The other thing, too, that's so much fun is just the vibe. Right? It's one thing to go into the theaters. I'll tell you what I enjoy, and this is going to sound crazy. I love going in to see a production that is purely experimental, and I'm just kind of curious to know how much pressure it's got to be in those artists just trying something new, you know, being brave enough to give it a shot. And some shows make it, some don't, but I think that's all part of the fun.
4: It is absolutely part of the fun. You know, Fringe is the only place where you can see the best in the biz and your best friend's kid on stage for the same reasonable ticket price. And truly, the best show you've ever seen is the one you've often never heard of. This is a place where artists can take risks, where adventurous audiences meet them in that risk-taking. You will truly see shows at Fringe that you can't see anywhere else.
0: How many people turn out through the entire Fringe Festival, do you think? Like, what are the numbers? Is it growing? Can he grow much more? I just wonder.
4: There's always room for growth, absolutely. Last year, we celebrated 800,000 site visits over the 11 days of festival, and we sold just shy of 150,000 tickets to our 200 indoor shows. So, you know, hopeful that we'll see a similar turnout this year. Certainly, community continues to support Fringe, and we are eternally grateful for that.
0: I have friends who, if I didn't ask you this question, they would be really upset with me. But it's one thing to go to a performance. It's another thing to go to the beer tent.
4: Heck yes.
0: Do you still have that? You got the beer tent, right? You haven't
4: got
0: rid of that.
4: We sure do. Oh, yes.
0: All right.
4: Yeah, you can't Fringe without an ice-cold sea change in your hand. That's just a rule.
0: Wow. Fantastic. So give us the dates. How do people get, how do people get hooked up with what particular show? You got the website and everything, right?
4: Yeah, you betcha. So Fringe returns August 13th to the 23rd. Tickets go on sale August 5th at noon. You can head to fringetheater.ca for all of the juicy details.
0: I'm pretty sure the weather's going to be better by the time you get to the Fringe, right?
4: Oh, we are holding out hope. We're just getting it out of the way now, right?
0: And the same with the mosquitoes. They're not welcome. Everybody else, welcome.
4: Yeah, that's right.
0: Hey, Megan, thanks for your time today. Appreciate it.
4: Thank you so much.
0: Good luck with everything. You don't need it. It's automatic. So have fun. Thanks, Megan.
4: Thank you.
0: All right. Megan Dart joining us, the festival's executive director. Like I said, it's a big show. Really love it. Hey, you know what? Let's get to some text messages, because earlier today I was asking one question in particular, but it's veered. The one question I was asking today, does Canada Day take on a different vibe for you this year, especially with all the separation talk here in the province of Alberta? So do you feel that want or that need to wave the flag a little bit more this year? I guess either flag, the provincial flag or the one with the maple leaf on it. It's your call, and it's a free world, right? Last time I checked. But has the power of wanting to wave the flag just kind of intensified with you over the last few months? Has with me a little bit. I just think there's going to be a little different vibe this Canada Day. But you know what? The other thing we were talking about a fair bit today was the weather, because we are very close, like this close away, this a few millimeters away from setting an all-time record for the wettest June on record, if we haven't gone past it. But anyway, so I asked your thoughts on that. I was talking about Bill Mathis, and I worked with him back in the 90s. It was a very close, like this close away, this a few millimeters away from setting an all-time record for the wettest June on record, if we haven't gone past it. But anyway, so I asked your thoughts on that. I was talking about Bill Mathis, and I worked with him back in the 90s. It was a great experience for me. But one text message came in. You mentioned

0: You know, I still chuckle a little bit about the panic over toilet paper prior to the pandemic. Well, we're going through a little different panic right now, and it has to do with the fact that you can't find any bug juice, right? It's getting harder to find mosquito repellent. We did get one text earlier today, and I don't know who it's from, but it said, when I was in the Army in the 80s, the bug juice we were issued was 88% DEET. And that's because I was asking whether or not DEET still is a bad thing or do you absolutely have to have it, right? Well, here's one. I also said, if you know someplace where you can get it, pass it along. Here's one. Got some Dr. Doom jungle juice today at the Greenland Garden Center. I'm sure that that will be not the same situation a little bit later on. Oh, and the other one, too. Never really thought of this. Princess Auto of the West Side has mosquito repellent. 30% is what they're coming in on DEET. So there's that. So the weather has been very unsettled and will continue to be unsettled for quite some time, I got to think, because there's just too much moisture on the ground. But we'll see. Like I said, there's a chance of thunderstorms and showers coming up a little bit later on today. So we'll be watching for that. When we come back, Bob Stauffer is going to join us, I think. We're going to be talking about Oilers Now coming up. We're on the edge of, I don't know if it's Christmas Day for Bob or not, but free agent frenzy is coming. We'll talk to Bob when we return right here on 880-CHED.
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0: Courtney's feeling a little under the weather today, so happy to be with you this afternoon. I can tell you at the World Cup elimination match between France and Sweden, they're at the break at the half. It's 1-0 for France.

0: It was a Connor McDavid-esque kind of goal by Mbappe. So France is up 1-0 going into the room for the break. Time to talk about Oilers Now coming up at 4 o'clock this afternoon. Bob Stauffer is joining us. Hello, Bob. How are you?
1: I'm good, Bryn, but I can't believe you're not asking me about Deet and the muscle that we used to apply back in the 1980s, because the stuff we used back then, put it this way, you would never wear it, you never put it above your eyes, because you're right. Perspiring so much during the days of tree planting that it would run into your eyes and sting like absolute. And I think Muscol now is about 23%, but the stuff we used back then was a lot stronger, my man. And sometimes, you know, back then pot wasn't legal. And I'm not saying that there may have been a few guys in our camps that got rich off selling the stuff, but there were a few guys in our camp that got rich selling the stuff. And anyways, there were other ways to get a little bit jacked up, if you know. And I there would be days when it was like 28 to 32 degrees out there, and if you had that deep burn going on, it felt pretty good.
0: Well, thank you for the update there.
1: Because everybody, and by the way, I turned out okay. I turned out, no, really, I did.
0: You're
1: turn
0: fine.
1: Out.
0: Yeah. You're good. You're fine. Hey, let's talk. The development camp is underway, so, and there's going to be a fair bit of talk about that. But I got to ask you, because I was at an event on the weekend, and somebody asked me, from an Oiler perspective, what would be a bigger day for you? Because everyone says it's like Christmas, got to be like Christmas Day for you today. But what would be biggest for you, like a playoff opening night, free agent frenzy, which is tomorrow, draft day, or the trade deadline day? What's where you can hardly wait to get up for?
1: Yeah, I guess I got to sell the free agent frenzy tomorrow for Friesen Brothers. But the reality is there's nothing quite like a playoff game in Rogers Place to beat the experience. But that said, we're going to make the most of it tomorrow. We're going to have some fun. You know, it's a cast of thousands, and Cam and Brendan Escott and Aiden Gannon will all be contributing during our four-hour slot from 10 until 2. And then, you know, we'll have hits with Al May and Brian Lawton, who's on the show tonight as well, John Shannon, and, of course, Jack Michaels. So we're going to have lots of different people involved in the show tomorrow. Might even have a surprise guest on the show tomorrow night, because we're going to do an extra hour. And then tonight we've got Elliot Friedman and Brian Lawton to talk about what might be unfolding over the next 36 to 60 hours.
0: Should we stand by? I guess we always should stand by.
1: Well, I mean, something's, you know, at some point here, I mean, we're going to have to see some moves get made. What happens with Zach Werenski? What happens with Jason Robertson? What happens with Dylan Larkin? Yeah. What happens with Darnell Nurse? This isn't just an Edmonton-centric thing. So there's lots shaking in the league as we speak.
0: Gotcha. Okay, thanks, Brent. Looking forward to listening tonight and catching all the action tomorrow. Appreciate it.
1: 88% deep.
0: And Free Agent Frenzy brought to you by who?
1: Friesen Brothers.
0: There you go. Wanted to get that in there. All right, Bob, thanks. That's coming right up. Oilers Now from 4 until 6 o'clock this afternoon. Right now, though, we better take a look at what's going on traffic-wise. And for the final time this afternoon on our show, Jackson McNulty.
2: Thanks, Brennan. As we inch closer to the holiday, it is getting pretty busy out there. Going to find some heavier-than-normal traffic around the roads. Right now, though, we are going to report some collision up at 97th Street and 167th Avenue. Not much in the way of delays to worry about around that one. Watch out for collision as well as you're moving around the 170th Street to White Mud Overpass. Looks like this is affecting westbound traffic on the exit ramp as well as those in the southbound lanes. And we are seeing some delays on Sherwood Park Freeway. Not too clear in the details, but eastbound traffic pumping the brakes down between 34th Street and 17th Street. Turn your gas guzzling into pizza guzzling with a pump relief pizza from Pizza 73. This week's pump relief pizza price is $20.50. From the Global One Traffic Center, I'm Jackson McNulty.
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3: Yeah, here we go. Time to take a look at sports, brought to you by Crystal Glass. Dave Campbell is joining us. Dave, we've got to talk about the Elks. One thing that's very impressive, the defense. The defense in particular in the second half, very strong. But, man, that D-line is playing great.
4: It is, indeed. And, you know, last year they did not get a lot of sacks. They didn't even one of two things. They were poor finishers, and they didn't really make the quarterback make a bad decision. Last game against the Bombers, they sacked Zach Caleros three times. One of those was a strip sack. And Malik Kearney says pressure can just be as good as a sack.
5: You know, every time it's not going to be a sack. So that's where I bring up pressures, hands up, you know, batted passes, things to get to the quarterback and make him feel uncomfortable in that pocket. So whether it's pressures or sack, you know, just getting there, just feeling our presence, that's where it gets him a little riled up. So that's what we're just trying to do every down.
4: Concern on the injury report, though, the Elks down one starting middle linebacker in Nick Anderson with a hamstring injury. Well, the man who filled in for him, Brock Mogensen, also dealing with a hamstring injury, did not participate today. So that could push their draft pick from this year, their third overall pick, Dariel Jabome, into service as a starting middle linebacker on Saturday at the Apple Bowl in Kelowna against the 0-3 BC Lions. You can catch it right here on 880 CHED. Countdown to kickoff at 3:30. The opening kickoff will be at 5. Erling Haaland scored in the 86th minute. Norway beat Ivory Coast 2-1 at Dallas Stadium in the round of 32 action. Haaland now has 5 goals, one behind Argentina's Lionel Messi for the tournament lead. Norway will now play 5-time champion Brazil in a spot in the quarterfinals on the line. Also, not just Haaland who has 5 goals, also Kylian Mbappe scored his 5th goal. France with a 1-0 lead over Sweden in East Rutherford at the half. And tonight in Mexico City, Mexico will take on Ecuador. Kawhi Leonard appears poised to return to the Toronto Raptors 7 years after leading them to their only NBA championship. Shams Charania of ESPN, who first reported the proposed deal, says the Raptors would acquire Leonard in exchange for Brandon Ingram, Grady Dick, 2 first-round picks, 1 pick swap, and 2 second-round picks. Leonard averaged 27.9 points last season, a career high, but he has also been off injured, missed the entire 21-22 campaign. He's never played more than 74 games in a season. Blue Jays, who ended a 6-game losing streak last night against the New York Mets, will look for back-to-back wins as they send Kevin Gausman to the hill tonight at Rogers Center.
3: Dave, thank you. Big thanks to our producer, Layla, and, of course, our tech producer is Derek Scott. Also, a huge thanks to Jackson for checking out for traffic today, and Zach in the newsroom, who's coming up in a couple of moments. It's been fun to fill in for Courtney. We expect he'll be back in a couple of days. On behalf of me, everybody, have a wonderful day off tomorrow on Canada Day. Enjoy the day. Fly the flag. And that's it for me. I'm out of here.
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7: This is Global News. It is 4 o'clock. I'm Zach Ferguson. It is 18 degrees here in Edmonton. The Alberta government is poised to make an announcement about its plans for a new West Coast oil pipeline later this week.
8: Premier Danielle Smith's press secretary says there will be a major announcement on Thursday to share new details about the province's submission to the Federal Major Projects Office. It was established a year ago to speed along infrastructure deemed to be in Canada's national interest. Alberta is acting as an advocate for a new pipeline, which would carry up to 1 million barrels per day from the oil sands to a yet-to-be-determined West Coast port for tanker export to Asia. Lisa Laporte, The Canadian Press.
9: Prime Minister Mark Carney will travel west on Canada Day.
10: I will be in Alberta tomorrow evening, and looking forward to that. And we've been in close contact, the Premier and I, our teams as well.
9: He gave details while speaking with reporters in Quebec today. A proposed class action lawsuit has been filed in Alberta after the private information of nearly 3 million Albertans was allegedly obtained and published by a separatist group. A statement of claim filed last week accuses the Alberta government, its election agency, and the Republican Party of Alberta of failing to protect the sensitive data. The lawsuit stems from actions taken earlier this year when Alberta election officials said names and addresses for 2.9 million registered Alberta voters were accessible on the separatist website. It also alleges that David Parker, the leader of the separatist group involved, should have known that his access to and use of the province's official voter list would put Albertans in harm's way. The allegations have not been tested or proven in court, and a judge must certify the proposed class action lawsuit before it can proceed. For more news in a moment, but first, checking traffic, here is Jackson McNulty.
11: Thank you, and right now we got a couple slow spots and we're not too clear on the details of, but plan for delays right now on Sherwood Park Freeway eastbound from 34th Street across to 17th Street. Eastbound traffic on the north, Anthony Handy, also seen delays as you pass by the 66th Street overpass. Elsewhere, we are getting reports of a collision around 137th Avenue and 127th Street. And otherwise, we are slowing down in the same old hot spots with southbound delays on the west, Anthony Handy from Stony Plain Road back towards the Yellowhead, and volume picking up as we travel south through the city on Calgary Trail from 34th Avenue back towards 51st. Discover Nix, that's KNIX. 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From the Global One Traffic Center, I'm Jackson McNulty.
9: Thanks, Jackson. A huge boost is coming to help residents of Jasper continue to be in their town despite losing their homes to a wildfire 2 years ago. Federal Finance Minister Francis Philippe Champagne announced Ottawa would add $520 million to funding for Jasper's infrastructure. Jasper's Mayor Richard Ireland was very grateful.
12: Thank you, Minister. In fact, I think it would be appropriate to say 520 million thanks. And yes, I did see a look of shock on some faces.
9: The money will keep interim housing available through March of 2028. Starting tomorrow, millions of Albertans can start signing up to receive $100. The Alberta Energy Rebate was announced earlier this month to help people after recent months of elevated gas prices. It is available to Albertans over the age of 18 who have filed a tax return and have a household income under $225,000. Those on support, such as age, will get the rebate automatically. The portal will be available and on launch July 1st on the Alberta government website. Conservative stalwart Michael Jong and his party's new finance critic. The veteran Ontario MP maintains the country is in a recession despite data suggesting the economy started growing again. Jong says he intends to bring the same approach to his new role as he did to his former position as a foreign affairs critic by focusing on the evidence. He rejects the assessment of economists who point to today's GDP figures as evidence that critics were too harsh to say the country has fallen into a recession. Moving into 880 Ched weather, we do have a 30% chance of showers and a risk of thunderstorms following us into tonight with an overnight low of 12 degrees. Tomorrow, some showers and a risk of thunderstorms and a high of 22. Thursday, some sun and a high of 23. Friday, another high of 22 with a 60% chance of showers. Right now, though, here in Edmonton, sitting at 18 degrees, I'm Zach Ferguson, ahead of 880 Ched's Oilers Now with Bob Stauffer.
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9: Hi, this is Connor McDavid from your Edmonton Oilers.
0: And this is Oilers Now with Bob Stauffer. 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

0: Well, let's get to it. Welcome, everybody. This is Oilers Now and 888 Shed. And let's face it, we are closing in on our free agent frenzy, which will take place tomorrow. That is Wednesday from 10 until 2 o'clock. You can join myself, Cam Moon, Aiden Ganim, Brendan Escott for a full 4 hours. We'll have guest hits with the likes of Brian Lawton and John Shannon and Jack Michaels and Al May during the course of the day. And if the Edmonton Oilers end up signing anybody, and we are waiting for, you know, there's another part of the storyline here, and that involves Darnell Nurse and a trade request. Of course, Nurse is not the only one out there that has made a trade request. We're hearing rumblings about Zach Werenski. Elliot Friedman's going to update him. Us on that on today's show, along with Jason Robertson, well, there's a lot going on, Dylan Larkin as well, and we'll also talk today, as I mentioned, to former NHL executive player, number one pick in the 1983 NHL entry draft. He turned 61 yesterday. Brian Lott will join us as well. And we're going to give you some open line time today at 5:30. We will tell you that the River Cree Resort and Casino hotline is 780-451-8800. 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Excitement. Bet on it. We'll tell you that you can text us on the Ashley Fine Floors text line, 780-451-8800. 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We are next at Oilers Now. You can tweet me personally, Bob_Stauffer. Aiden Ganim is here. He is at AidenGanim_. We're also on Instagram. You can find us at Oilers_now_. The Oilers development camp started today. A fair amount of on-ice testing taking place. We are going to hear from Rudolph's Bruce Collins probably in the next segment. He's certainly one of the focal parts. But at this time, we'll tell you our top story for Legacy Heating and Cooling, home and no payments and no interest for a year. That's how you build a legacy. Legacy Heating and Cooling. And the Oilers in a situation where we're sort of in a holding pattern as to what Edmonton can do. And again, that is in part due to the Darnell Nurse trade request. And I think for a lot of the fans out there, they kind of get it. They kind of understand it. Nurse, of course, the three teams rumored to have been on Nurse's list were the Pittsburgh Penguins, the Philadelphia Flyers, and the Boston Bruins. And, you know, some obvious connections there. Pittsburgh looked no further than the general manager of the Pittsburgh Penguins, Kyle Dubas, who is Nurse's GM with the Sault Ste. Marie Greyhounds. Philadelphia, Darnell spent some time growing up there as a kid. And, you know, Boston, don't really know much about, you know, if there's a specific interest as to how that would potentially work. And I think, so there's a possibility, I suppose, he could move to one of those three teams. There is a possibility that the Oilers and Nurse are forced to look at more teams, and believe that San Jose would make a lot of sense as well for Darnell Nurse. They're looking to add on the defensive end. And what about a team like the Anaheim Ducks? So is the West Coast out? Well, time will tell in that regard. But again, there are other players in the mix. And yesterday on Oilers Now, we're going to get right to this. We'll head into the Oilers Now audio vault for direct workwear. And I think I caught the boys sleeping over there. What's going on? Did the computer freeze up?
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0: And here is Frank Cervalli joining us from Frankly Hockey on yesterday's edition of Oilers Now. His thoughts on Darnell Nurse.
2: Last time I checked in on the file, Darnell Nurse had not expanded his three teams that he would accept a trade to. That included Philadelphia, Pittsburgh, and Boston.
0: Yep.
2: I think Boston is narrowing in on a right shot defenseman.
0: Okay.
2: I think the Flyers have a few different things active. I think they'd like to ultimately get into the John Carlson sweepstakes if they could. I think they'd like to try on Zach Werenski. So Pittsburgh has other lines in the water as well. And when you have all these things going on, what that means is the Oilers are at a bit of a standstill with those three teams. Now, there is one additional team that I've heard that has made a play for Darnell Nurse, and that is the San Jose Sharks.
0: Right.
2: But that team is on Darnell Nurse's no list, and to this point in time, that has not changed.
0: All right, there you have it. So we also discussed yesterday with Saravalli the potential of Darnell Nurse returning to the Edmonton Oilers.
2: I don't think it would be problematic for him stepping back into that locker room because I think he's really well-liked.
0: Yep.
2: But maybe for him, from a mental perspective, I wonder if the toothpaste is out of the tube. Let's say he plays through this season and we get to next summer. His deal shifts to a modified no trade, and when that happens, the Oilers have leverage to be able to send him wherever they want without his blessing. So if I'm Nurse, I realize that this Band-Aid is about to get ripped off at some point. I'd like to have control on where I'm moving, and I'd like to at least direct it so much as I can to a team that makes sense. And to be honest, if I could get in with a team that's on the rise, yes, like San Jose is,
0: I'm with you.
2: I'd strongly consider that. But again, I don't know all the details of his personal situation. Obviously, there's a family connection to Philadelphia. I'm not saying that those teams ultimately won't circle back, and maybe they will. And maybe he's armed with that intel that it's not dead yet, and I don't think it is. But I'd be moving on before I lose all control or lose 70% of the control.
0: All right, so that is Frank Saravalli from yesterday's edition of Oilers Now. And again, we're going to continue to monitor this. In my experience hosting Free Agent Frenzy shows basically for the last 20 years, really since 03-04, so I guess for the last 22 years, is often what happens is a lot of the work gets made. There is a deadline before the deadline, and that's the June 30th deadline where, you know, like some of you would have heard Elliot Friedman, 32 Thoughts, talked about the fact that the Carolina Hurricanes, it was believed, put in an offer sheet on, or were contemplating doing that with the Edmonton Oilers, Evan Bouchard, a year ago, and the Oilers got Bouchard extended 4 years at $10.5 million. By the way, there are reports that Bowen Byram will receive a four-year extension from the Chicago Blackhawks at $12.5 million. That's what some people believe, as high as $12.5 million. So maybe that sheds some light on for the Bouchard haters out there, who I've often thought, we've discussed this before, the great thing about being an Oilers fan is you can be a lefty or you can be a righty. You can be a fan of the Liberals. You can be a fan of the Conservatives. You can be a fan of the New Democrats. Like Coke, you can like Pepsi. But where the cutoff occurs for me is whether or not you're an Evan Bouchard hater and you just don't get it as to how good this guy is. Because the Edmonton Oilers don't have two superstar players. They have three. And one's just a little bit more subtle than the other two. So, there's a couple guys I know out there that are strong supporters of the pro-Bouchard movement out there. And they love my line, what's got the IQ of 128 and a combined 39 teeth, and that's the front row of a wrestling crowd. Okay, I'm just joking. That's a little harsh. I don't mean to be too desensitized to the... I wouldn't want to offend people that grow up loving wrestling. By the way, I'm working with one right now. Kellen Kennedy is the single biggest wrestling fan I know. How many, of the WWE... I can remember when it was the WWF, not right. The WWE. Mm. But how many of these shows have you seen over the years?
3: Oh, I've got to be pushing 25 now at this point.
0: What was the best show you ever saw?
3: Probably my first WrestleMania. I went to WrestleMania 30 in New Orleans back in 2014.
0: Yeah.
3: At the Superdome, phenomenal. Yeah.
0: Did you have a good time in New Orleans as well?
3: Oh, yeah. Yeah. It's hard not to have a good time in New Orleans.
0: And who was what was the star attraction in WrestleMania 30 in 2014?
3: Well, that was the one where Brock Lesnar broke the Undertaker's undefeated streak at WrestleMania.
0: Okay. Yeah.
3: So that was the main takeaway of that entire
0: Now, do you believe it's fake?
3: It's predetermined, yes. Yes, it is predetermined.
0: So. I remember the mid, and again, I'm a child of the 80s, or a young, not a child of the 80s, but it was a teenager in the 1980s, and I certainly remember, when it was Mr. T.
3: Mm-hmm.
0: And Hulk Hogan.
3: Yeah, there we go. That'd be 85, so.
0: And Paul Orndorff.
3: Yep.
0: And was it Roddy Piper?
3: Roddy Piper. That was the first WrestleMania.
0: Yes, that
3: the
0: was.
3: MSG. Yeah.
0: That was a bit. And it's funny how wrestling's had these surges in popularity, right? And then it drops off, and then it has another surge.
3: Mm-hmm.
0: All that. So I'm just having fun. But, it's. And then somebody said to me the other day, Bob, there's a cross section between Taylor Hall haters and Evan Bouchard haters. They're a lot of the same people. I'm like, well, I don't get, like, aren't we kind of beyond hating Taylor Hall now? Like, the guy's won a Hart Trophy, and he's won a Stanley Cup and was a big part. I think we're kind of past that. Anyways, look, where I'm going with this is the reality of the situation is there could be stuff literally happening until midnight tonight or 1 in the morning, and then at 6 a.m. tomorrow. We will have a free agent frenzy show for you. I don't know how much space the Oilers are going to have. Like, if there ends up being a trade facilitated with, say, a Pittsburgh or a Philadelphia or Boston, there may not be any cap relief in an Erst trade. That is a feasible scenario. Conversely, if it's San Jose, I do think given San Jose has a need, they're trying to add a defenseman into, like, Darnell Nurse would be the number one defenseman if he went to the San Jose Sharks. That may be a scenario where the Oilers don't retain anything and get a lot of cap space. And that dramatically changes what they could do on free agency. So, and then there's some of you out there listening to the show saying, stuff based on the last 2 years of free agency for the Edmonton Oilers, they need to sit free agency out. We got people texting the show saying, I don't want to see any free agents. Like, no. Like, we've seen what's happened the last couple of years. I mean, you know, it's funny. On July 1st of 2024, the Oilers were perceived as big winners that day. Arvidsson signed for 2 years at $4 million. They got Skinner at $3 million. On a one-year deal, and then that night Adam Henrique got signed for a two-year deal at $3 million. We just didn't know at the time that all those players got no movement clauses in their deals. And then we ended up in a situation where Ryan McLeod got traded a couple days later, and the Oilers got double offer sheeted, despite having somebody talk about the potential of an offer sheet from November the 6th on this show in 2023 and said, you know, you might want to get ahead of this and get these guys signed to bridge deals. For the likes of Broberg and Dylan Holloway. Last year, think about what happened last year. You know, they got a deal done after we were off the air last year, and Andre Mangiapane, and I had a guy down in Calgary who enjoys taking shots at the Edmonton Oilers, and he said, Stoff, this is not going to work out. The 35-goal season he scored in Calgary was a mirage. He's not that player. And he's not going to be able to consistently play in the Oilers' top six. Well, then he scored in the first two games of the year. But the problem was those games were against Calgary and Vancouver, two teams that weren't playoff teams. And it didn't work out for Andre Mangiapane. Ultimately got packaged in a deal with the Chicago Blackhawks. 420 in Oil Country. We'll work in some texts. And, we'll get to some more thoughts in the Oilers Now Audio Vault. 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
0: All right. 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The young gun, Aiden Ganim,
10: is up next. The move's simply not stopping right now, Bob. The Florida Panthers trading with the New Jersey Devils for goaltender Jacob Markstrom and forward Lucas Cruikshank. In return, the Devils get Evan Rodrigue, Jesper Bockfist, and Ben Steeves. The Devils have also signed forward Arseny Grytsuk to a three-year deal that pays $3.25 million a season. St. Louis Blues also making a couple of moves. They've re-signed Jonathan Berggren to a one-year $2 million contract, also named 2019 Stanley Cup champion Alex Steen as the team's new GM. They've also bought out the contract of center Jonathan Drouin. The Philadelphia Flyers are keeping forward Carl Grundstrom. He gets a 1-by-1. Sebastian Kosa getting some term with the Utah Mammoths shortly after trading for him. He signs a two-year deal that
0: we discussed that on yesterday's show. That would be two times two or three times two.
10: You nailed that one. You got it right on the head. One more, of course, the Vegas Golden Knights swapping defensemen with the Pittsburgh Penguins, moving Caden Korzak for Parker Weatherspoon, Pittsburgh retaining half of Weatherspoon's contract at $1 million per season.
0: Was there any picks involved in that?
10: I do not believe so, no. I think it was the one for one.
0: That's an interesting trade. All right, Chris has texted us on the Ashley Fine Floors text line. Bob, why would Darnell not want a wave to go to San Jose or Anaheim? Up-and-coming teams in California that he would actually be a big part of. If his team actually requests a trade, handcuffing to a three-team... Oh, so you're saying if his agency requests a trade, handcuffing the orders to a three-team trade list seems a little odd. Again, you can text us at 780-451-8800. Another text on the Ashley Fine Flores text line. Hi, Bob. My free agency predictions. Mikheyev on a similar deal to Dickinson. That's 5 years at $4 million, really? With more term for less AAV. An elite penalty killer and five-on-five defender, like a better version of Connor Brown. Also, Kaliev to be Podkolzin light. Well, I do think the Oilers are going to try to sign a score for the minor league team. Okay? I could see that happening. Again, you can text us at 780-451-8800. Bob, do you think that the Oilers need a hard answer today from Nurse on Anaheim or San Jose? How do we not know where we're at went with that? Well, we're going to find out from Elliot if he's got anything, but these situations are fluid. San Jose will probably be better than us this year next anyway. Okay, well, I don't know if I agree with that. I expect the Oilers to be better than they were last season. I'd go in more than 41 games. But, you know, we'll see. This text comes in. Bob, do you not get the feeling that other teams are actively trying to help the Vegas Golden Knights? Why would Dubas do that deal with them? Is he still sour about Hyman signing with us?
11: He also gave St. Louis the pick they needed to, for the offer sheets. And add in the Lavoie waiver fiasco where Vegas colluded with another club to circumvent the waiver wire. Well, the funny thing is about that Lavoie situation, do you recall, let's just see how many people can guess this. So the Oilers lost Lavoie on waivers. Okay? How impactful was he at the NHL level for Vegas? What would you say? How impactful?
10: He wasn't.
11: Okay. Well, who did the Edmonton Oilers add on waivers a little after Lavoie? Who scored a huge goal against Vegas in the Stanley Cup playoffs and was very good in the playoffs this year?
10: Kasperi Kapanen.
11: Who would you rather have? Now, I will say that, and then I can tell you exactly why the Dubas thing happened with Pittsburgh and St. Louis and trading the pick back. Because that happened during the Hlinka-Gretzky. And Kyle Dubas, Jim Nill, and Doug Armstrong were all there. I know. Because I knew the Oilers were in trouble when Doug didn't come over and commiserate with me. Whereas Dubas talked about how great the airport video was.
10: You're still his banner on his Twitter account, by the way.
11: Am I?
10: Yeah.
11: That is just the craziest thing going.
10: It's phenomenal.
11: It makes me laugh. All right. Off to an 880 news, weather, traffic. Who's got the 430 today?
10: It's going to be Thomas Dias.
11: Thomas Dias up next. Back with Elliot Friedman.
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18: This is Global News. It's 4:30. I'm Thomas Dias. It's 19 degrees. Prime Minister Mark Carney says he'll be here in Alberta on Canada Day in the evening, just a day ahead of an expected announcement by the province related to its push for a new pipeline. Speaking with reporters in Quebec today, Carney said he's been in close contact with Premier Danielle Smith. The province has a July 1st deadline to make a proposal to the federal government's new major projects office to fast-track approval of a new pipeline project. A proposed class action lawsuit has been filed in the province after the private information of nearly 3 million Albertans was allegedly obtained and published by a separatist group. A statement of claim filed last week accuses the Alberta government, its elections agency, and the Republican Party of Alberta of failing to protect the sensitive data. It also alleges that David Parker, the leader of the separatist group involved, should have known that his access to and use of, allegedly, the province's official voter list would put Albertans in harm's way.
19: And a new finance critic for the Federal Conservatives insists Canada's economy is in recession, despite new data today suggesting otherwise. Conservative leader Pierre Poilievre has named Ontario MP Michael Chong to the position in a shakeup of the party's front bench. The Conservatives have spent weeks arguing the country is in a full-blown recession, and Chong says Canadians are having trouble paying their bills. Stats Canada announced today real GDP rose 0.5% in April, following a pair of quarterly contractions. Checking traffic, here's Jackson McNulty.
20: Thank you, and despite the fact it's a busy afternoon on city streets, not too many major issues to watch out for. We do have a stalled vehicle on the North Anthony and A eastbound just after 66th Street, slowing down traffic passing by. Just keep your eyes peeled. It's off to the right-hand shoulder. Eastbound delays on Sherwood Park Freeway going to be found from 34th Street across to 17th Street. Long delays on the White Mud for both directions moving towards the Rainbow Valley Bridge construction. Eastbound traffic backed up towards 53rd Avenue. Westbound has delays towards Calgary Trail. Delays getting out of downtown across the James McDonald Bridge and High Level Bridge. And lots of volume moving towards west into the city on Stony Plain Road with delays from 178th Street towards the Anthony and A. Gas going up got you down? 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From the Global One Traffic Center, I'm Jackson McNulty.
19: Thank you, Jackson. 880 Ched weather, some scattered showers with an overnight low of 12 degrees. More of the same for Canada Day with a high of 22. I'm Thomas Dias. Your next scheduled newscast at 5 o'clock on 880 Ched.
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20: We've got a fresh collision pop-up right now on the East Anthony Andy northbound on-ramp to Yellowhead westbound. Right in that interchange lane, you're going to have to squeeze by to the right, getting around it. Traffic backing up into the northbound lanes off the East Anthony Andy. Keep in mind those eastbound delays along Sherwood Park Freeway from 34th Street across to 17th Street. And watch out for a broken-down vehicle on the North Anthony Andy eastbound after 66th Street. Discover Nix, that's K-N-I-X. 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From the Global One Traffic Center, I'm Jackson McNulty.
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11: 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So today's walk took me 2 hours and 3 minutes, which allowed me to listen to the entire episode of 32 Thoughts, including Pizzagate. which was rather humorous at the end. Elliot Freeman joins us from 32 Thoughts, NHL Hockey and Rogers. He's always presented by Abe's Door Service, where services are especially visit abesdoor.ca. Don't you hate the guy that sits there and wolfs down the pizza, Elliot?
2: That's right. And I got to tell you, I had a couple of people who wrote to me, like, they were laughing. They were like, if they were in the same situation, they would have eaten it too. So it was pretty funny.
11: So we get pizza after every road game if we're flying out that night. And usually what happens is our crack PR staff, three-time winners of the Dick Dillman Award, Jamie Cartmell and Andrew Peard, make sure that they bring some leftover pizza on the bus. And Cam Moon, who currently carries 0.38% body fat, is a connoisseur of pizza. I've dropped a chin here over the last month, but I got another chin still to go. People wonder, you know, the NHL stands for the Never Hungry League, but it was quite the story. I had a good chuckle. Just before we get to the machinations of what may or may not be happening and some players that have requested trades, just a final assessment for you on a very unique NHL draft Friday night and Saturday in Buffalo.
2: Well, you know what? I thought it was really interesting. Like, if you would have told me before the draft that Chase Reed would have gone down to 7th and Keaton Veroff would have gone down to 9th, I don't think I would have believed you, to be honest, Bob. But, you know, there it was. There's always guys that rise out of nowhere. There's always guys that fall out of nowhere. And, you know, scouting 18, 19-year-olds is so subjective. So I've learned to prepare for it. I'm not at all surprised that McKenna went first. I think he was Toronto's guy. I'm not at all surprised Stenberg went second. I think he's... I think he was San Jose's guy. You know, I think after that, I was a little bit surprised with Caleb Malhotra. There had been rumors. They talked about it and weren't going to do it. Obviously, those were terrible rumors, completely useless. But I thought it was one of the great moments of the draft. And, I love the draft. I wish they'd go back to it. We'll see what happens. But Daxon Rudolph going fourth, I didn't see it coming, but I've heard great things about the kid.
11: All right. Like, he went number one in the WHL Bantam draft. Mathis Preston went third that year, and Verhoff went fourth. But Verhoff was the guy that dominated as a 16-year-old. And all I'm going to say is it does appear, and this does not surprise me, based upon many of the amateur scouts that I've met over the years, that there are some people that have some challenges in reconciling the difference between players playing against men and playing against kids. And there's a big difference. And Elliot,
2: San Jose was thrilled.
11: I guess so.
2: Great player there for a long time.
11: I guess so. And what I would say to you is, as a close observer of the WHL for basically the last 50 years, with 23 teams now, the top 19-year-olds gone to the NCAA, some of the best 17 and 18, I don't think I'd ever seen a weaker Western League. And I did find it surprising that it seemed to be scored against, at times, the guys that went that NCAA route pre-draft. And I'm going to be very interested to see how, some guys, Carson Carrolls, who's going to North Dakota, the aforementioned Rudolph, who's off the NCAA. I'm going to be really interested to see how those guys perform as rookies in the NCAA next year. I'm with you. I think we need to get back to a centralized draft from a decentralized draft.
2: Yeah, the problem is there's some pretty hardcore GMs who are against it. So, I don't want to take a vote every year. So we'll see what happens.
11: There we go.
2: It does sound like we're going to be in Philly. I shouldn't say that. Philly had a delegation there. So I would say they're the early favorite for the draft.
11: Yeah. All right. Thursday night before the draft, you broke a story on, and we will get to Darnell Nurse, but you broke a story on Jason Robertson. What is the latest on that file?
2: Well, I just think that... Jason Robertson, I believe that in his eyes, it shows how much he wants to stay in Dallas. And I do believe that's his first choice, that he wants to stay in Dallas and play for the Stars. But I believe it's in a number that right now the Stars are not willing to go to. I believe the Stars have offered him 12. I think they'd be willing to go to 12 in a bit, 12 and a half. You know, right now their highest paid player's ranking is at 12. But I think, you know, the Robertson camp is looking somewhere around 14. I don't know that for sure, but I think it's in that vicinity. And they're just not willing to go there at this time. So I don't know where this all goes. Now, one thing that's a bit interesting, Bob, is that because Jason Robertson is a restricted free agent, teams are allowed to talk to him today. On June 30th, teams are allowed to talk to RFAs. Mm-hmm. You can't sign anyone or offer sheet anyone until tomorrow at 10 a.m. your time, but you're allowed to talk to them. So I think at the very least now, teams are legally able to contact Robertson and find out what he wants. And I think that that will provide some clarity. But I do believe his first choice is to stay in Dallas. And, you know, as I left Buffalo last week, one of the things that people were talking about is, do we get a situation where he takes his qualifying offer, they go to arbitration, or they go to arbitration and they do a one-year deal and we let it play out? He's a UFA at the end of next season. Now, the challenge with that, Bob, is if you do that, you don't get any trade protection. So, you know, Dallas wouldn't have a long-term – maybe Dallas wouldn't have a long-term guarantee if they traded him, but, you know, they wouldn't have any trade protection. So it's a risk on every side, but I did have some people who told me last weekend that they thought that might be the outcome here if neither side is willing to bend on their current numbers.
11: Yeah, it's an interesting one. How many Octagon clients are with Dallas associated with Andy Scott?
2: There's at least three big ones, Robertson, Rantanen, and Wyatt Johnson.
11: Yeah.
2: So, like, Ottinger is. So that's four.
11: Yeah. And as you know, we have Brian Lawton coming up next, and he started Octagon's hockey side all those years ago. And you'd argue their best player, and there'd be argument because they got a lot of good players. But Leon Draisaitl is obviously an Octagon client as well.
2: Yeah, he's not bad.
11: Yeah, he's okay. So that is, and we don't worry, we're going to get to Darnell Nurse in a second, but.
2: And I do think Dallas is trying to see, like, I think Dallas is one of the lead horses on Zach Werenski.
11: And that's where I was going next. What are you hearing on Werenski?
2: Well, I think they're talking to him. I really are. They're talking to Columbus. I think they are. I think there's the possibility of a deal to be made there if they're willing to do Thomas Harley, which I think for Werenski they would. I think there would probably be other pieces in the deal. Number one, is there any question about Werenski wanting to go to Dallas? I think definitely Dallas and Columbus have been talking pretty seriously. Like if Harley's in that deal, as I think a lot of us suspect he is, I don't know that there's a better deal Columbus can make.
11: Yeah.
2: I really don't. You'd have to show it to me where it would make more sense. Now, you know, it's interesting. Like, one of the things that a lot of people have been talking about is all the trade requests. You know, Thomas Harley signed an 8-year extension in October, and now before it kicks in, he could be dealt to Columbus.
11: Yeah.
2: So the business is tough both ways, but I just don't know how Columbus makes a better deal than that.
11: Yeah, and as you know, Thomas's father, Brian, was a goaltender at the University of Alberta.
2: Yep.
11: He did his games way back in the late 1980s, early 90s. It was great.
2: I like when you said 1880s. Like, that sounds old-school hockey.
11: Yeah, well, when you grew your beard out during the pandemic, I told you, you look like a Civil War reporter. I'm not a fighter from the Civil War, more like a Civil War reporter.
2: Yeah, it's a stenographer, yeah.
11: Yes, and then, you know, we talked about this before, Elliot, like, Judd Moldaver has Connor McDavid.
2: Yep.
11: He has Austin Matthews. He has Zach Werenski, and we have Roman Josi.
2: Yep.
11: And we know that there's conversations with each of those guys with 2 years left. So this is, do you think ultimately Werenski will be traded by Columbus?
2: Yes, I do.
11: Yeah. All right.
2: Yeah,
11: Darnell,
2: I don't know when, but I think he will.
11: All right. Darnell Nurse, what are you hearing on the Nurse file?
2: So I think there are teams in the West that have tried to trade for him and legitimately tried to trade for him. I believe San Jose is one. Right now his goal is to go East. And, I think it's at a bit of a standoff right now. I think they've tried to trade for him and legitimately tried to trade for him. I believe San Jose is one. Right now his goal is to go East and, I think it's at a bit of a standoff right now. I think I've heard it's very,

0: Blades, I think they were looking at Edmonton taking a contract back.
1: Right.
0: And whichever contract it was, Edmonton was not willing to do that. And yeah. I just don't think Pittsburgh will do that deal without it happening. Philadelphia, I think it's a challenge. I think there's mutual interest. I just think it's been really hard to get a trade done. And I think Philly's also got Rasmus Ristolainen out there. And I think that's, I just think Philly needs another move before they can make that move. And Boston, I think there's been interest and I think they've tried. But obviously at this point, that hasn't happened. But right now, Nurse has not opened it up. And I think San Jose is interested. I just, at this point in time, they're not on this list.
1: Dylan Larkin, Elliot Friedman.
0: Yeah, I mean, I think you all saw what Steve Yzerman said the other day. And there's an old saying, and it's a really good saying, no deal is better than a bad deal. And I think that's what Yzerman says. You give me a good deal, and I'll consider making it.
1: Yeah, well, you know what? I got to give him credit. I like Sebastian Cosa about as much as any goaltending prospect out there.
0: Yeah.
1: Based on what had happened in Detroit, the fact that he didn't play in the playoffs, the fact that, basically a Czech goaltender supplanted him, plus they have Trey Augustine coming, Utah... It makes sense. Randy Hanch, the former GM of the Edmonton Oil Kings, drafted Cosa. He's sort of their goalie guru. He also drafted Tristan Jarry, and he drafted Laurent Brossoit. So the Oil Kings had really good goaltending for a number of years. He knows goalies.
0: Well, also, they have a whole bunch of first-rounders, right? They got a couple more from Paterka, so you can take that chance.
1: Right, and that's what they did, and then they've since subsequently signed him. That was an interesting move. Have you heard anything on Devon Levi?
0: I heard that you guys looked into him. I do. I heard you guys legitimately looked into him. I don't know that it's still on the table. I kind of think with things like that, that if they don't happen on draft weekend, they're not going to happen. So I don't want to say anything hard and fast. But I heard you looked into him. Obviously, it didn't happen. But you guys definitely did your research. There was interest. There was at least interest.
1: Connor Hellebuck.
0: Yeah, I have to tell you, Kevin Weeks kind of set the internet on fire today. When he did that, people can always know stuff that I don't. Like, it happens. I don't see everything. Now, this was hours ago. I just heard there was nothing imminent. Now, I'll say this. I just don't think that Florida and Carolina, well, Florida's made their move now. They got Markstrom, right?
1: Yep.
0: I just heard Carolina doesn't have what Winnipeg wants. And I think Buffalo does. And I think Hellebuck is willing to waive to go there. But they didn't. I've heard a couple of things. Someone said to me that Winnipeg was adding more players to the deal and Buffalo didn't want that. And someone else said to me Winnipeg got the fourth pick, but they didn't want to give the eighth pick back. And Buffalo was like, no, we need that pick back. And Winnipeg wasn't interested, and those were I had people who told me that deal was pretty close, but other people called me yesterday and said it wasn't that close. Now, I know a lot of people are talking about New Jersey. I don't see it. I will freely admit I could always be wrong, but I don't see it. Like Sonny Mehta, who's the new GM in Jersey, I'm not sure that he would look at that contract and say, philosophically, I like that contract. So I've had some people say to me, I know there's a lot of noise about Hellebuck and the Devils today, but I'm not yet convinced that's true. I don't buy that. I think Buffalo, if they can bridge it, is still the most likely destination, unless someone else comes out of there. And I've heard Hellebuck's willing to go there. But I've had some real dispute, Bob, about how close that really is.
1: We're joined by Elliot Friedman. His appearances for Abe's Door Service, where services are specially, visit abesdoor.ca. All right, Elliot, Vancouver. Could this be a scenario where maybe, because it wouldn't surprise me if they're maybe looking to shed a little bit of money here. I know they got to get to the floor. Go ahead.
0: I think DeBrusk, I think Besser, I think Marcus Pettersson.
1: Can they trade Elias Pettersson?
0: I think they could, and I think they would. Number one, remember, he has control.

0: Yeah.
1: And I don't think their price is anywhere near as high as it was under Rutherford. But Pettersson has to agree with it. And I still do think, I really do think there that they, I think they'd rather take back a contract that maybe has less term to it than eat money. And I think they're willing to do that. I think they've indicated, like, we'll take a contract back that you want to move. But I think they'd rather do that than eat money.
0: What's going to happen with Morgan Riley?
1: I think he's I think he's going to stay if, because they've told teams they're not throwing like a sweetener in there, a big one. And, you know, Toronto's going to be interesting because the way this is looking, like their defense next year, it's going to be McCabe, Tanev, Ekman, Larson, Radish, if Riley stays, and now they re-sign Stetcher and they've got Andre. I think they'll deal with that. And, you know, I got to tell you, Bob, every day it gets closer, and then it happened today. I think Bobrovsky's going to be a Leaf. I really do.
0: Yeah. Well, then will they not have him in...
1: I am fascinated to see what this is going to look like. I really am.
0: Yeah. By the way, when qualifying offers are made, do you know whether or not there's any guys on two-way qualifying offers?
1: I'd have to check that. I don't know.
0: I just wonder if that may come to fruition here with a couple players maybe out in the East. Keep an eye on. Alrighty.
1: What are you talking about here?
0: Well, I just, like, let's say you have a guy in the mid-threes and you got to qualify him. But if you want to guarantee, like, because we had some players, like Brink wasn't
1: I think it depends on your, it depends on what your previous contract said, because qualifying offers have to offer you a particular raise, right?
0: Yeah.
1: So it depends on what your previous contract said.
0: I just wonder a bit about that, whether or not you can even do that. Because we saw a couple guys say that weren't qualified yesterday that subsequently got signed today, including Bobby Brink by Minnesota.
1: Yeah. So that says to you that Minnesota's about to do something pretty big, right?
0: You think so?
1: Or they need the cap room. Well, they're going to sign Hughes, I think, 3 years. My guess is 3 years is a big number. That's my prediction.
0: What's the big number, 15, 16 million?
1: Yeah, probably up there. I think you'd have to say that.
0: What about, did you hear anything on New Jersey with Heischer?
1: And then I wonder about guys like, you know, is Anders Lee, is he a Minnesota? Like, they've got Zuccarello going out. They've got Tarasenko going out.
0: Yeah.
1: Like, are they going to take a run at a guy like Anders Lee? Like, is that their plan? So they want the flexibility.
0: And obviously for Edmonton, the Oilers are in a position they need to have the nurse situation resolved before they can really get in the game, one way or the other, I think.
1: Yeah.
0: All right.
1: Have you heard Mikheyev's name out there?
0: Well, yeah, I think there's people that have brought up Mikheyev a bunch of times.
1: Yeah.
0: Sure.
1: Okay.
0: And represented by Dan Milstein, who was quite effusive in his praise of...
1: Oh, that's right. You know, I didn't even think about that.
0: Well,
1: that's
0: actually, you know, I had Jerry Johansson on last week, the day that the... You know, or a couple of days after Babcock was announced as head coach. And, I mean, Milstein sent me a comment. He said, Bob, I've known Mike for a long time. He's a good man. If there's one coach to deliver the Stanley Cup to Edmonton, it would be Mike Babcock. You can quote me on that. And that comes from Dan Milstein directly. So
1: there you go.
0: That might mean something there. All right. Hey, Elliot, thank you for joining us.
1: Would Babcock have had Mikheyev in Toronto?
0: Yes. Oh, yeah, he had him, sure.
1: Oh, there you go. That's right. Yeah, there
0: before
1: you go.
0: He went to Vancouver. I remember he signed the deal in Vancouver and then missed the breakaway in Game 7 against the Oilers when there was an opportunity. Like, he gets a lot. He's a great penalty killer. He's a really good third-line player.
1: Mikheyev's a good player.
0: Yeah.
1: But nobody, like him and, who was the Grabner? They were the worst at scoring on breakaways.
0: Yeah, they get a ton of breakaways, those two guys. Elliot, we had you on all year long again. Thank you very much for joining us on a weekly basis. Have a wonderful summer, okay? And tomorrow with Sportsnet, what time do you guys start?
1: We start at 9:30 your time.
0: All right. Well, again, thanks, and we'll stay in touch, undoubtedly.
1: My pleasure, Bob. Have a great summer, and a great summer to all the great hockey fans of Oiler Nation.
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3: Getting busy on city streets, and we got a couple of collisions to watch out for. Outside of the city, watch out for a collision at Highway 21 and Y Road. Traffic are backing up in all directions. Heads up if you're northbound on the East Anthony Andy, making your way to Yellowhead westbound. We do have a collision on that exit ramp. Got to squeeze by to the right to get past it, but traffic is backed up into the northbound lanes of the Anthony Andy. And plan for delays on Sherwood Park Freeway, eastbound from 17th Street back towards 34th Street. Discover Knix, that's K-N-I-X. 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From the Global One Traffic Center, I'm Jackson McNulty.
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0: 457 in oil country. All season long, the Oilers Now Injury Report was brought to you by our friends at James H. Brown & Associates. Trent Brown, one of the best football, probably the best football player last 50 years out of the University of Alberta, two-time CFL All-Star at safety, played corner and wide receiver for the Bears back in the day, and he'd be stoked that the Elks are 3-0, and they're the favorites against the BC Lions this weekend in the Apple Bowl out in Kelowna. What time is that game there, Aiden?
8: Oh, shoot. I got to double check.
0: Is that a Friday or Saturday game?
8: That is a Saturday game.
0: All right.
8: We're getting the intel.
0: Morley and Dave will have that broadcast for you.
8: 5 o'clock.
0: Again, Alberta Injury Lawyers, the heavy hitters of injury law with over 250-plus years of experience. Bob, imagine, that's James H. Brown, imagine choosing Philadelphia over California. Well, you know, there's family reasons. Like, maybe his family's all from the East Coast, too, and that's part of the reason why, they're from at Philadelphia, on, you know, and Pennsylvania, Ontario, and those parts. Spent a lot of time there. He does have the ability to pick three teams, and so we'll wait and see on that front. We're going to head off to an 880 News weather traffic update with Thomas Dias. We get that right? Yes. Brian Lawton, when we return on Oilers Now. Japanese Village.
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13: This is Global News. It's 5 o'clock. I'm Thomas Dias. It's 19 degrees. Prime Minister Mark Carney says he'll be here in the province on Canada Day in the evening. Carney spoke with reporters today, a day ahead of an expected announcement by the province related to its push for a new pipeline.
14: For Alberta to submit a proposal on or around July 1st, that's tracking well from their perspective. But then there's a process that goes, that takes a few months until October before a decision is made whether or not to refer to the Major Projects Office.
13: The Prime Minister's Canada Day visit will also come as Albertans face a fall referendum on whether the province should hold a second vote on separation. And on that note, a proposed class action lawsuit has been filed in the province after the private information of nearly 3 million Albertans was allegedly obtained and published by a separatist group. Global's Zach Ferguson with the details.
15: A statement of claim filed last week accuses the Alberta government, its elections agency, and the Republican Party of Alberta of failing to protect the sensitive data. The lawsuit stems from actions taken earlier this year when Alberta election officials said names and addresses for 2.9 million registered Alberta voters were accessible on the separatist website. It also alleges that David Parker, the leader of the separatist group involved, should have known that his access to and use of the province's official voter list would put Albertans in harm's way. The allegations have not been tested or proven in court, and a judge must certify the proposed class action lawsuit before it can proceed. Zach Ferguson, Global News.
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3: Thank you, and heads up for those moving around Sherwood Park. We do have an ongoing collision on Y Road and Highway 21 with traffic backing up in all directions, so got a plan for the time to get through that intersection. If you're on the East Anthony Head 8 northbound, aiming for Yellowhead westbound, plan for delays here as well. On that on-ramp to the Yellowhead, we do have a collision where traffic has to squeeze by to the right getting past it. Consequently, we have delays into the northbound lanes of the Anthony Head 8 back towards Baseline Road, and still going to find delays on Sherwood Park Freeway eastbound from 34th Street across to 17th Street. Gas going up got you down? Get a Pump Relief Pizza at pizza73.com. 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From the Global One Traffic Center, I'm Jackson McNulty.
13: Thank you, Jackson. Well, all our wet weather is giving way to an exploding mosquito population. And as Global's Joel Gottlieb reports, if you're looking for repellent, good luck.
16: Record rainfall in June has triggered an explosion in the mosquito population in and around Edmonton, and frustration. Most stores are either out of mosquito repellent or running low. We checked on Amazon, where the earliest you can get mosquito repellent delivered is nearly a week or middle of July. Edmonton's mayor, meantime, admits city crews can only do so much.
17: We have city crews out dealing with that standing water in the ditches. We continue to spray those spaces to try to deal with as many mosquitoes as possible. With the amount of standing water that we have, it's really hard because, you know, if it's not just the stormwater ponds and the ditches, it's, you know, almost every park has massive standing water.
16: Primary Care Alberta is warning people about West Nile virus as well, saying although the risk is low in our province, it's best to cover up when you're heading out and avoid going outside when mosquitoes are most active, like dawn or dusk. Joel Gottlieb, Global News.
13: What's believed to be the largest donation to a federal parks area was announced this afternoon in Jasper. Federal Finance Minister François-Philippe Champagne says Ottawa is giving $520 million in new money to those rebuilding the Jasper town site after it was hit by wildfires 2 years ago.
18: And on behalf of all Canadians, thank you for what you've done in Jasper. Thank you for inspiring the nation that, you know, in face of hardship, we're Canadians, we roll up our sleeves. In face of devastation, we support each other. We invest in each other, and I'm glad that the federal government, with the municipality, Parks Canada, and all the partners, we decided together to rebuild this great place.
13: Part of the money will keep interim housing available through March of 2028 for displaced Jasper residents who lost their homes in the wildfires. Checking the markets, Canada's main stock index edged higher today, helped by gains in the basic materials and financial sectors, while U.S. markets also gained ground. The Canadian dollar traded for 70.37 cents U.S. compared with 70.39 cents on Monday. The August crude oil contract was down $1.25 U.S. at $69.50 per barrel, and the August gold contract was down 40 cents U.S. at $4,038.50 an ounce. 880 Ched weather down to 12 degrees overnight with a high of 22 tomorrow, a few showers, the risk of a thunderstorm, and a low of 14 degrees for the fireworks. Sunny and 23 Thursday, 22 Friday with a good chance of showers. It's 19 degrees in the capital city. I'm Thomas Dias. 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
0: It is 5:06 in Oil Country, hour number two of Oilers Now again. 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Myself, Brendan Escott, Cam Moon, Aiden Ganim will take you through a four-hour run from around the National Hockey League, and will trades be a bigger part of things than perhaps the signings on the free agency front? We'll also have a special show from 5 to 6 sort of wrapping things up tomorrow. 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All right, let's hook up with Brian Lawton. 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And we welcome Brian back to the show. Hey, happy belated birthday.
19: Thank you, Bob. I appreciate that. Didn't get as much interest in Edmonton as you did, but that makes perfect sense to me.
0: Yeah. Well, it's I was surprised at the outpouring of positive energy at that time for
19: it was incredible. It was incredible.
0: It was fun.
19: It's not about me not getting attention. It's about how much attention you actually got.
0: Yeah, it was a little bit humbling, to be honest with you. I was kind of surprised. Or maybe that. Yeah, part of it was, I think Jack said it was my seventh decade, and people like, he's 70? Really? So,
19: well,
0: no, 60.
19: No, Jack. Jack can be a little slow with numbers.
0: Or a little too sharp with numbers sometimes. All right. Speaking about numbers, is it more about the numbers of the trades this year? Because it's seen as a very weak free agency class. We have an outstanding situation with Jason Robertson, represented by your old agency, by Octagon, and Andy Scotty moved to them this year. So, you know, the trade that fell through with Seattle, which would have paid him $15 million in a state of Washington with a new tax, millionaire tax that's coming in a couple of years ago. They were going to front load it. But so we had that situation with Jason Robertson. We got Dylan Larkin in Detroit. We got let's do it by the ability of the players. Perhaps number one, we should be talking about Zach Werenski, then Jason Robertson, then Darnell Nurse, then maybe Dylan Larkin. Like, there's some big names that were, you know, and not every player has asked for a trade, but they're out there. Has that sort of superseded what's potentially perceived as a weak free agency class, Brian?
19: I think it's superseded because people are looking at the free agency class and saying, I might be better off going the trade route than going the UFA route, knowing that for the first time in a long time, there's a lot of teams that have money to spend.
0: Yeah.
19: And when you combine that with the fact that it's not a huge crop, I think that teams are being very wise in trying to make deals more aggressively than they have in the past. I like it personally. Would have been a bang up year this year if we had both exploding at the same time, but that's not what that's not what's happening. There's other things happening, like you just listed, really good players, you know, talking about moving franchises while they're still under contract. That's new for the NHL. We've never seen it rise to this level.
0: Yeah. Well, I mean, just look at the work. You've often talked about Washington. You've got some people in that organization that you, I know you think highly of. And look at their body of work last. They made two separate trades. Kyrou had term left. And then obviously getting Alex Tuch. Now, Tuch was a pending UFA, but they got him extended. And so they've got, I mean, that's two significant top six additions to their forwards.
19: Yeah, that's some really good work. You know, I remember when they made the Pierre-Luc Dubois trade and everybody was kind of, ho-hum, who wanted to take that contract, way overpaid, not performing for it. Every negative you could suggest about a player was openly talked about it at that time. And yet the Washington Capitals went out and made that deal. And in the end, it's really rewarded them as an organization. They're the very, one of the very few groups that actually meant it when they said, we're going to retool.
0: Yeah.
19: Most people are going to rebuild, but they don't like to admit it. And they say they're retooling, but they really, they don't go that extra mile the way Washington has. And to be honest with you, they've done really well because of that aggressiveness.
0: Yeah, and hey, Dubois got hurt this year. That played a big part of undermining their season and why they didn't have greater success. All right, well, let's start with Zach Werenski. Represented by Judd Moldaver, and we've talked about the slot. He had Connor McDavid, he's got Austin Matthews, he's got Zach Werenski, he's got Roman Josi. With all due respect to the greatness of Leon Draisaitl, Leon would say Connor's the best player on the team. So that's four players that he has in four different markets where he's got the best player in those teams. You know how high level these conversations have gone. What do you envision happening with Werenski? Do you think he stays in Columbus, or do you think they end up facilitating a move? And could that move be with a team that we've already discussed, Jason, to a little, but we're going to get back to Jason Robertson in a second. But could Dallas be the team that makes the most sense there?
19: I think they could. I don't think it'll involve Jason Robertson. His case is a really interesting one. It turns out Connor McDavid's not the only guy that cares about winning enough to put his mouth where his money is. Jason Robertson, it is highly unlikely he gets $15 million out of that this year.
0: Right.
19: Maybe he goes back and, you know, they make a one-year deal. He's UFA next year and he gets it. But getting back to $15 million, that was a big offer.
0: Right.
19: Turns out there's players that want to win more than they want to get paid. Who knew other than everyone in Edmonton?
0: Right, and McDavid's hey. So with Dallas, I'm not saying Robertson. I'm saying what about a guy connected to Edmonton because his father grew up in Edmonton, played for the St. Albert Saints, played for the Alberta Golden Bears when yours truly did the games back in the late 80s and early 90s. Brian Harley's son, Thomas Harley, like, does that the type of deal that might, if you know, and I know Harley just signed an 8-year extension there, but is that a deal where, you know, Columbus might not get better than a player like Thomas Harley if the Stars end up getting in their Werenski sweepstakes?
19: I would think, you know, Thomas doesn't have no move protection right now, so it's out of his hands. Didn't have a great year last year for him for how well he played the year before, but an incredibly valuable player. He's getting paid now above $10 million, of course. There's a lot to like. I find it hard to imagine that somebody else out there could beat that.
0: Right.
19: You know, Robertson, I say, is off the table because with 1 year left to UFA, teams are not willing to go that direction for him unless you get a thumbs up. Seattle did not get a thumbs up. It never obviously transacted. There was some comments afterwards by Dallas that weren't happy about it. I think they had a plan in motion. It didn't work out. I heard Jim Nill talking about that. It is what it is. You know, the players, they have a lot more control than people recognize. And that's why the relationship is changing between players and management.
0: We're talking to our headliner on today's show for Wilhauk Beef Jerky, the pride of L.A., Leduc, Alberta, Wilhauk Beef Jerky. And Jordan Martinuk's also, I think, a Leduc guy as well. So here's the deal. So you talked about the players having more control than ever before. And that's the situation Dylan Larkin, Detroit Red Wings, Dylan's in, and Darnell Nurse in Edmonton. Now, we believe the three teams in Edmonton are Boston, Philadelphia, Pittsburgh. That's who's it's been reported that the three teams are. I mean, he's got history, obviously, of Kyle Dubas in Pittsburgh. That's a given. Philadelphia's uncle, Donovan McNabb, was the starting quarterback of some very good teams for the Eagles back in the day. And Boston's an interesting one to me, too. Just, I'm lots of guys would like to play in Boston, so it kind of makes sense there. But is there a way? Because you've been in both chairs as a GM. Is there a way you can facilitate him to move and expand that list? And conversely, is there a way the agency, Paul Capizano from Cortex, is there a way the agency can perhaps, you know, are they in the job of protecting that for just the three teams, or do they need to look at expanding the list, you know, because a year from now, that list is 10 teams.
19: That's right. And that is the one key point that makes it possible. I have not spoken to Darnell Nurse. I don't know if he would consider that or not, but you know, when a player gets into this position where they start to envision themselves somewhere else, it's not difficult because the players wouldn't accept him. The players understand it's a business more than ever. I can't tell you how many times I've seen something and people say, oh, I wouldn't want to go back in that room now. Even for Dylan Larkin, someone brought it up to me the other day. And I said, if Dylan Larkin has to, because it's out of his control with Steve Yzerman, and Steve Yzerman has made it blatantly clear, I'll do what I can do, but I make no promises.
0: Right.
19: He's got 5 years left on his contract, and, you know, we'll see. There's another level after that. I hope that doesn't come to fruition for anybody, because it can get ugly. And getting ugly would look like a player like Dylan Larkin. I'm not saying Dylan would ever do this, but, you know, he has some remedies too. They're not great, though. They just have to do with not playing. I'll wait it out. I really want to be traded. I've been down that route before. You better have a lot of confidence in your client if you're going to go down that route, because it can get ugly and go sideways really fast. In Darnell's case, I don't see that happening. I would see management going back and having open discussions with him. This is something that appears to be mutual at this stage, meaning it's in the best interest for everyone that eventually a transaction does happen. Yeah. And because of that reason, I know that I would certainly not hesitate to have conversations with the player about that.
0: All right. So in your role as a manager in Tampa, did you force a player out by a trade? Did you go to the agent and say, we have to move on here?
19: I personally never forced a player out, but I was given an ultimatum to move a player.
0: Okay.
19: It was Danny Boyle, who's a great guy. And Danny was so reasonable to work with. But there were some peculiar circumstances to that. Like, for instance, he had just signed at the trade deadline.
0: Okay.
19: I was not an employee at that point. But ownership had made a decision that Danny needed to be moved. And if I wasn't going to do it, they were going to do it. And I did not want that to happen. Danny and I had a lot of very difficult discussions. He took it like a pro in the end. He understood where we were at. It's very painful to explain that stuff to players. It wasn't anything he did wrong. It was unusual circumstances. And yet it was something that had to be done. And eventually he did accept a move to the San Jose Sharks.
0: Yeah, where he had some success running their power play, because he could do that.
19: Yeah, I had some other options to move him, if truth be told. And none of them were good for him.
0: Right.
19: And none of them were really good for us either, if the truth be told. But fortunately, you know, when you get in those situations and you can sit down, you can have conversations face to face, you can make some progress. You definitely can. It's a tough subject. Certainly helped being a player that had been traded a few times to have the perspective of how unfun that can be. Never a player of Danny's ilk. And I did have a lot of empathy for what he was going through.
0: So, Brian, so that's in your role as a GM. You were an agent before you were a GM. Did you force trades out of markets when you're an agent with GMs? I'm not saying an outright ultimatum, but maybe, you know, cajoled one of the general managers, like, look, it's probably best for my client if you move him along. How many times does that happen?
19: Quite a few times. Quite a few times. And you know what? Most of the GMs are, when you go to a GM with something like that, having been an agent, I know this as a fact, they're not as surprised as you think.
0: Right.
19: You know, occasionally you'll have a disagreement where the timing's just not right. The organization doesn't have the opportunity for the player that the player feels like he deserves. And that's where you can get some friction. But most of the time, boy, I might just be stupid, but I always felt like it was on the top of the tongue for the GM already before I started dialing the phone.
0: Right.
19: So, but you know, that's the way the business functions. It's a tough business. People don't realize it. All we look at are the salaries and, you know, people imagine, well, what could be bad about that? And there's just so much more that goes into it, to becoming a player, you know, being good enough for people to want you, being good enough to play in the NHL. It's a long road, but that is an aspect of it that players certainly understand. You know what you sign up for when your goal is to be in a team sport where a club can move you. Back then, they could move anybody at any time, and it happened with the best player we certainly all knew and recognized at that time in Wayne Gretzky. Now, sold. That was a little different.
0: Sold. Still, he was sold. Right.
19: He was.
0: Yeah. So was Messier, for that matter. All right. We've got Brian Lawton with us. So, Brian, here's the deal. The Oilers are sort of in a holding pattern here because of the Darnell Nurse situation. It's going to make it difficult for them to sort of, I mean, they must have option A, option B, option C in terms of how they address free agency, dependent upon if they don't have clarity on the Nurse situation going into tomorrow morning. Is that fair?
19: Yeah, you're always looking at option A, B, and C, and sometimes D and E. In this case here, I would think that the club has multiple strategies. They're ready to go. These are the types of things, though, that can kind of stuff up the pipes a little bit and slow things down. But, you know, tomorrow's a hard deadline, obviously. If you've got, you know, goals of signing a player, even making trades, you know that everybody else is tied to this date. It's a really unique opportunity, particularly for Edmonton and a number of other clubs, you know, to make some changes that I believe they feel they need to get to where they want to be.
0: You've discussed before, you recall getting a DVD, I believe it was a DVD of the Oilers and free agency. Might have been the spring of 07, I'm thinking. The Oilers are in a completely different position right now, aren't they?
19: No, they are. At that point, you know, the club wasn't doing great financially at that point, if truth be told.
0: Right.
19: Right. And as much as how markets are perceived or not perceived, the financial wherewithal with all of a club mattered to players. So there was a lot of things working against Edmonton. They had this incredible run. You know, they really kept it going for way longer than people know. But by that point, you know, the shine was off the star, so to speak.
0: Right.
19: So, you know, Edmonton was trying to do what they could do. Kevin Lowe spearheaded that, I believe. You know what? There just wasn't anybody that understood marketing that put that together at that right. time. Because right. that particular video opened with an oil rig pumping away, which most people know is not a super clean process. So it's not really the first thought that you want.
0: Well, and you should preface this by saying, have you not invested in the oil and gas sector?
19: I love oil and gas. Don't get me wrong. But when I'm trying to pick a spot for a free agent,
0: right,
19: I'm looking, you know, for the rig to be the big first thought in your head.
0: Right.
19: And I can tell you that, you know, people are so trite. I'm joking about it because I love Kevin Lowe and I thought he was amazing and I think he's amazing. But at that point, I didn't really have a super hard time saying, you know, it might not be the best thought.
0: Right.
19: People, because I got the reactions from players because we showed them this. We had to show them this.
0: Right.
19: For certain because they were interested that we represented. And, you know, things have progressed significantly from there. But your point really is, obviously, Connor McDavid is a huge draw, as is Draisaitl and Bouchard. The Oilers, the records they've you know, set in their runs to the finals, you know, they're unprecedented in the league. And that was not something you could envision in 2007.
0: Right.
19: You know, so their position is completely different. The organization is world-class. The building is world-class. It's, you know, no disrespect to the old Forum, but
0: yeah,
19: it's very modernized now in Edmonton, and it shows, to be honest with you, quite well for the city.
0: Yeah. Awesome stuff. You're going to be kind enough to join us for a hit tomorrow. Thank you for joining us here on Oilers Now, Brian.
19: We'll see you tomorrow.
0: You don't look a day over 61, by the way.
19: I always chastise my kids. They have to give it to me and put my age every year when they say happy birthday to me. My kids are very social media savvy.
0: We saw the photo. You know what ended up on today's tweet. You saw that, right? Yes.
19: My son sent that to me.
0: Yeah, nice stuff. Great stuff. Thanks, Brian.
19: Thanks very much, Bob.
0: You bet. 525 in Oil Country. That's Brian Lawton. And we're going to hear from you coming up in the final half hour of the show. Take a quick time out. This is Oilers Now.
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3: Moving along Highway 16A, we do a westbound collision delaying traffic by 231 Street, as well as eastbound collision on Highway 16A just before Highway 60. On the east, Anthony Hennay making your way to Yellowhead westbound. Watch out for a collision on that interchange lane. You're going to have to squeeze by right to get around them. And a collision in Sherwood Park at Y Road and Highway 21 is setting back all directions of travel through the intersection. Is your mortgage on your mind? 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
0: Well, we do have a signing for you. A trade that was made, was that yesterday, where the Ducks and the Panthers, a couple days ago, what was the deal? It was Radko Gudas went back to Florida, and A.J. Greer got traded to the Anaheim Ducks, and A.J. Greer has just gotten what, Aiden?
8: A four-year contract that pays him $4.25 million annually. On top of that, he's got a 10-team no-trade clause on it as well.
0: All right. We are going to head off to an 880 News weather traffic update. Who's got it? Is this...
8: Thomas Dias the whole way through.
0: Thomas Dias the whole way through. And then when we come back, your texts, and we'll take some calls on the River Cree Resort Casino hotline, 780-451-8800. What do you think happens here? What do you think the Oilers need? You can text us on the Ashley Fine Floors text line and call in as well. This is Oilers Now.
1: This is Global News. It's 5:30. I'm Thomas Dias. It's 18 degrees. And this just in, the city of Edmonton says it has now shut down all low-lying trails and river access along the North Saskatchewan River due to rising water levels and a provincial high stream flow advisory. The closures include Dawson Trail in Highlands, Gold Bar Trail in Capilano, Kinsman Trail in Emily Murphy Park, and the River Loop Trail near Fort Edmonton Park. You're being asked to steer clear of the river and away from low-lying areas and to obey all trail closure signage and to keep all water craft off the river due to fast-moving water, strong currents, and debris. And a U.S.-inspired World Cup beaver statue in Toronto has been destroyed, prompting a police investigation along with indignation from the American ambassador. The sculpture was among 51 distinct beaver statues in downtown Toronto as the city helps co-host the FIFA World Cup. The local business improvement district says the statue was smashed to pieces sometime on Saturday night. U.S. Ambassador to Canada Pete Hoekstra says the vandalism did not hurt the U.S., but did hurt the charity that was to benefit from auctioning off the statue. Checking traffic, here's Jackson McNulty.
3: Thank you, and moving along Highway 16A, watch out for a couple of issues. First off, an eastbound collision before Highway 60. Also going to find a westbound collision on Highway 16A by 231 Street. As you make your way north on the east, Anthony Andy, and move into the lanes of Yellowhead westbound, watch out for a collision on that interchange lane. You're going to have to squeeze by to the right to get past them. Consequently, traffic is backed up into the northbound lanes of the Anthony Andy back towards Baseline Road, and we have a collision affecting all directions of travel at Y Road and Highway 21. Discover Knix, that's K-N-I-X. 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From the Global One Traffic Center, I'm Jackson McNulty.
1: Thank you, Jackson. 880 Ched weather, some scattered showers with an overnight low of 12 degrees. More of the same for Canada Day with a high of 22. I'm Thomas Dias. Your next scheduled newscast at 6 o'clock on 880 Ched.
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0: 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You know what we're going to do tomorrow on Canada Day? We're going to have to order some pie from Royal Pizza, right? Right after the first of two shows. Friesen Brothers Free Agent Frenzy tomorrow from 10 until 2. Mooner, Escott, myself, Aiden Ganim, Jack Michaels, Brian Lawton, John Shannon, Al May will all be guests. And then we'll have a special 5 o'clock to 6 o'clock hour. Could have a couple special guests in that hour on the show. So there you go. All right, we're going to open it up. We're going to open up the River Cree Resort Casino hotline at 780-451-8800. And you can text us at 780-451-8800 on the Ashley Fine Floors text line. Bob, Kelly McCrimmon and Bill Zito don't make excuses. They just get things done. Even Washington brought in Tuck and Kyrou in 24 hours. Both better players than anybody's brought in during the McDavid era. Yes, better than Hyman, says the texter. I don't know. Zach Hyman's had a 50 goals. Zach Hyman had 70 goals in one combined year between the regular season and the playoffs. He did have 16 more goals. He had 54 in the regular season, 16 in the playoffs. And I'll ask people, do you think Alex Tuck and do you think Jordan Kyrou are better players than Zach Hyman? And you have to factor in the price point, because Hyman came in at $5.5 million. Can you look up on the fly, Aiden, how much Tuck got in his extension and how much Kyrou's being paid right now? Time for the Oilers to find real solutions to the rosters. Well, again, we're sort of in a bit of a holding pattern right here, right now. Let's go to Xavier, who's been patiently waiting on line number one on the River Cree Resort Casino hotline. Hello, Xavier. How you doing?
11: I'm good. How are you, Bob?
0: Good.
11: First, to answer that question from the texture, I'd say Hyman at $5.5 million, and with the cap rising increasingly, it's a pretty good value, especially just the way he's been able to play with McDavid and Draisaitl and all the top guys here in Edmonton. So I think it's been a really value signing for them. In terms of free agency, there's one player that I think the Oilers could or should bring back, and that's Corey Perry. Do you think they have any interest in him? Character guy, has a lot of leadership.
0: I give you credit. I think that's a decent guy. I think, what happened here? Did we just get a power hit or something? Or, we're up and running? Okay. I think that's, you make a valid point. I think they kind of missed Corey Perry a bit. I think they want to play a specific way. Where does Corey Perry slot in that role? I think they, interesting. I wonder whether or not they'd look for a faster player in the bottom six because of the puck pressure game. I think they want to play under Mike Babcock.
11: My second question is, do you foresee any scenario where the management or the Oilers would send down Jari and then clear that 1.5 or whatever million cap space you get and bring in two new goalies? Or
0: no.
11: Are they going to...
0: No, I think they're going to give Jari an opportunity here to get his game back in place. I think that it's a new coach. I can tell you that Jari has been out, has basically been at it since late May. He stayed in Edmonton I do not envision that he would end up, and certainly at the start of the season, the American League. No, I do not.
11: Okay, and then my dad, Ollie, just wants to say thank you again for the Japanese Village gift cards.
0: Oh, well, for the, was that the Glenn Gretzky story? Was that the deal?
11: It was the Glenn Gretzky story.
0: Well, yeah, you sound a lot smarter than your dad, by the way, Xavier, so nicely done. All right, good job.
11: Thank you.
0: You bet. 780-451-8800. Let's go to, is it Abby on line two? Hello, Abby, how are you doing?
12: I'm doing good, Bob. How are you?
0: Good. What's up?
12: So just like the previous texter was saying, why does it seem like there's been a lack of proactivity to get things done early by Oilers management? And the Zach Hyman move aside, in the past couple of years, what's been the biggest like impact addition that we've had at free agency? Because even Mangiapane, when we had that addition, I believe that was on July 3rd, if I'm not mistaken. So is there like a...
0: I thought it was the night of the first night. I thought it was July 1st, but I could be wrong. You might be right on the date.
12: But you get what I'm saying overall, though, right?
0: Well, there's no question that the combinations of bringing in Arvidsson and Skinner, because Henrique they had before, so they re-signed him. He's a little different. But Arvidsson, Skinner, and Mangiapane did not work out. That's fair. That's a fair comment, which is why I suggested for me, I wondered whether or not it'd be plausible to get a distressed asset as a top, like a guy that could possibly be a top six forward to give you a little bit different look.
12: That makes sense.
0: But it needed to be a guy coming off a crappy year.
12: Mm-hmm.
0: Right?
12: One last question for you, Bob, if you don't mind. Do you know where Edmonton would rank in terms of being on guys' no trade lists?
0: I think they're in a lot better situation now than they were a number of years ago. I can tell you that.
12: Okay, cool. Okay. Thanks, Bob. Thank you.
0: Haji joins us. Hello, Haji. How you doing?
14: I'm wonderful, Bob. How are you?
0: Good. 780-451-8800. We're doing a little bit of open line. What do you think the Oilers should do? What do you think the Oilers can do? Go for it, Haji. What do you got?
14: I'm just going to talk a bit about Nurse real quick. Given the climate and the general way that the NHL is going, with players more than ever dictating where they want to play, do you think the Oilers' best option was to kind of force Darnell to make a difficult decision and leave an organization that, for all accounts, he's loved and is loved by the players here? Is that going to leave a bad taste? I know everybody's professionals, but at the end of the day, emotions still play a big part in it.
0: So did he not ask for the trade? Was that not how the story broke out? Or do you think that there was a precursor to that?
14: Come on, Bob.
0: You're referring to Mark Spector's piece about 7 to 10 days before?
14: Oh, no. I'm talking about last year when they allegedly approached Nurse about the potential for a departure.
0: Yeah, I don't know how heated things got, because I'm not in the exit interviews. I don't know what got said when. I wondered whether or not, I know this, there was a lot of exasperation and frustration after the Oilers lost. Like, you know what? When they lost in 2024, it was devastation, right? You'd come back from 3-0 down, and it was just heartbreaking. Last year, I think there was a little bit of frustration. Now, part of it stemmed from the fact I think they needed Hyman in that series, and I think you would concede that, because Florida did have a deep...
14: Absolutely.
0: And that was a massive loss. That's why I'm surprised we got guys texting the show saying that Hyman's, that your Alex Tuck and Jordan Kyrou are more impactful than Zach Hyman. Zach Hyman's like averaged goal scoring pace of 38 goals per year with the Oilers. That's a fairly impactful addition. And I will tell you that the additions of Ekholm via trade and Hyman before that as a free agent were major adds for the Edmonton Oilers leadership core. So,
14: and Hyman led the league in hits in those playoffs.
0: Right. Like, it was
14: playing Florida, losing your hit leader is a big deal.
0: Yeah, and I mean, he was basically driving a second line, if you recall. They'd already started loading up against Dallas, McDavid, Draisaitl with Corey Perry at times. Yeah. And then Hyman was playing with Nugent Hopkins on the second line. And that line was, let's not forget, they won in 5 over Vegas, and they won 5 over Dallas. Now, against Vegas, they played Kapanen and Pekulzin a lot with Draisaitl. But anyways, I think that Darnell, what's your perception of the fans with Darnell? I think there's a lot of fans that are down on Darnell Nurse. I think they have been for a while. And I think...
14: I think Darnell said it best when he said there's a traffic jam on the white mud, and it's Darnell Nurse's fault. I mean, yeah, he's made some boneheaded plays, but he's also stood up for his players when needed. he's the, other than Ekholm, I mean, he's the only one that plays with any edge back there. He could be a little bit tougher in front of the net at times. And I don't know whether he was coached to drop down and try and block the shot yes. or the pass all the time. But ever since he started that fall down to try and block the pass, he's just made himself less effective.
0: That I believe, you know, I think that was partially the coach, you know, one of the defensive coaches that was here for penalty killing purposes, to answer your question. So,
14: well, penalty killing, I understand, but he was doing it
0: 5-on-5
14: a lot. Yes. Now, that being said, you've got to replace him. And I mean, when, well, you just saw what Greer signed for. I mean, all of a sudden that $9 million doesn't seem like such a big deal. And I think you're going to see next year with some of the signings that Darnell's all of a sudden a bargain. So, but you're right. Fans were tired of him, but I mean,
0: we got fans. I think there's some fans that don't like Darnell Nurse, and I think there's some fans that don't like Evan Bouchard.
14: You know, I can list five that Darnell's all of a sudden a bargain. So, but you're right. Fans were tired of him, but I mean,
0: I think there's some fans that don't like Darnell Nurse, and I think there's some fans that don't like Evan Bouchard.
14: You know, I can list five defensemen.

0: Bob, I have no problems with our goalies. The step back with the team started with the loss of Holloway and Broberg. Well, I mean, that was a significant loss and one that I think should have been avoided, at least in Holloway's case. I don't know if Broberg feasibly, with the price point that he got, I don't know if that was going to be able to be avoided. As much as I like Nurse, says Craig, his performance in the last playoffs was atrocious. He has to expect some response from coaches and management. It's like the more core guys we lose, the worse the team becomes. Again, you can text us at 780-451-8800. Bruce in the Park says, Bob, the Oilers need to sign a big, fast center/right wing that provides energy and kills penalties with Dickinson, period. We shouldn't see Nugent, Hopkins, Hyman, McDavid, or Draisaitl on the penalty kill roles. If Frederick and Doc aren't killing penalties, we need another good PK. Lastly, when D'Angelo and other guys are getting $5 million per year, keep Nurse and let him ride with Murphy. Sign Oleksiak to play with Emberson. Well, what if I told you I think Oleksiak's going to get $5 million, $4.5 to $5 million a year? I think he's going to get that much. The numbers are high. We're going to go back to the calls. I think we have Dan on line one. Hello, Dan.
1: Hey, Bob, how are you?
0: Good. What do you got?
1: Three questions. I'll ask them and then hang up and listen for your response. First one being, is there any trade now that you've seen who's gone where for what that upsets you that we weren't in on? Is there anybody at work from a GM that you're very impressed with? And where would Russia have ranked had they been in the Olympics last year?
0: All right, I'd have Russia third. Okay, I'd have Russia third behind, because they're really good in goal, and they got good forwards. They're a little light in the ass on defense, but they got great goalies. So I would have Canada, U.S., U.S., Canada. So pick them there between those two countries. I think Canada should have won the gold medal game. They had the way better chances. I mean, when's Nathan MacKinnon? He scored a game-winning goal from the exact same position from an even a more acute angle, right? So I'd have Russia. Any player?
2: Any work from a GM that's impressed you? And then his first question was, have there been any trades that you're upset the Oilers didn't get in on?
0: Well, no, I'm not upset. I had time for Kesselring. I figured Buffalo. Now, could Edmonton have afforded $4.5 million? I mean, you would have signed. Who would you rather had, an unproven Kesselring, or do you sign Murphy? Right? But I had time for Kesselring. Like, to me, that was a guy, you know, that's another Bruce Kerlock guy, who, by the way, we're going to move into later in the week at some point. But, yeah, I had time for Kesselring. Let's try to take one more here. We're going to go to Mo on line four. Hello, Mo. How you doing?
3: Good. Yourself?
0: Good. What do you got?
3: Darnell Nurse, Sean Horkoff. Neither of these guys were ever going to live up to their contract.
0: Yep.
3: We knew that. The only thing that scares me with Nurse, and I like, is he's got some serious deficiencies. He isn't the same player he was, I think, since the second bridge deal, I believe.
0: Okay.
3: He was trending as a possible number, really good number two-ish.
0: Yeah.
3: It hasn't happened over the last few years, whether it's too much pressure on himself, whatever the case may be, he's regressed. But I think whoever gets him, if he ends up going somewhere, he's going to play with a chip on his shoulder. And I think whether he's here or somewhere else, if he's gone somewhere else, I think other fans are going to say, where was this Nurse the last number of years?
0: I had two guys say that to me today. Two guys in the business. Not working for a club, okay? But two guys said he's just not the same player he was. Doesn't have the same bite at times. I don't know. I think it's for Darnell, it's a little bit like less is more. And part of it's his role identity. Like when he played for the Canadian World Junior Team in 2015, they told him, you're on the team, this is where you play. And I think when you come into Edmonton, you're a seventh overall pick, highest team drafted defenseman, right? And I guess since Paul Coffey, you want to be the master of everything. So, but I think there's a lot of fair things that you said there. Thanks, Mo.
3: Good, Bob. Take care.
0: Take care. It is 5:50. We'll wrap up with this day in Oilers history, which ironically involves Darnell Nurse. Set up Brendan Escott with Inside Sports.
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0: 5:53 in oil country. 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
9: Well, on this day in 2013, with the 7th overall pick, the Oilers select Sioux Greyhounds defenseman Darnell Nurse. He would captain the OHL team for two more seasons before jumping to the pros full-time in 2015-16 with the Edmonton Oilers. He also won gold with Canada at the 2015 World Juniors.
0: Yeah, so again, that's really the story that we're monitoring right now, is does something get executed here over the next, I don't know, well, let's see, 6 and 12, next 16 hours. As we bring aboard Brendan Escott, and he has Inside Sports. And Brendan will be part of our Friesen Brothers Free Agent Frenzy tomorrow with Cam Moon and Aiden Ganim and myself. So we're looking forward to that. And we'll have guests including Brian Lawton and Al May and Jack Michaels and John Shannon. Hello, Brendan. How you doing?
10: Things are good. Things are really good. Looking forward to a fun day tomorrow, hopefully with some Oilers action involved. I guess we'll see.
0: Yeah, you got quite the sport combination. You're wearing an Edmonton Stingers ball cap with a Blue Jays jersey.
10: I'm feeling good. Yeah, absolutely. Got to support those that I ride with.
0: All right. So what do you got coming up tonight?
10: 6:35 is a bit fluid right now. We're trying to track down Blake Dermott, see if we can talk some football with him. 7:05, we are bringing aboard the vice president of BetMGM, Scott Woodgate. He will tell us all about this new betting company that's breaking into the market in mid-July.
0: Yeah, July 13th, there's
10: yes,
0: new rules,
10: that's right?
0: Right,
10: exactly. Yeah. So they'll be jumping aboard as a sponsor, I believe, and we'll talk to Scott about all the machinations of what they bring to the online gambling sphere. And then we're buzzing with Baker at 7:35, as it is a Tuesday. Get an update on their little two-game winning streak. They beat the Saskatoon Mamba in back-to-back games.
0: There you have it. That's Brendan Escott with Inside Sports. Again, we're going to pull a double tomorrow, 10-2
11: Friesen Brothers, Free Agent Frenzy, and then we'll have a show 5 to 6 with a couple special guests live. So you're going to want to be stay tuned for that as well. Off to an 880 News weather traffic update with Thomas Dias. Inside Sports with Brendan Escott. What day is it today? It's Tuesday. Have a terrific Tuesday, everybody.
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11: 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It's a season of patio nights, golf weekends, and embracing the good weather here in Edmonton. 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
4: This is Global News at 6 o'clock. I'm Thomas Dias. It's 18 degrees. And rising water levels and a provincial high stream flow advisory have left the city of Edmonton shutting down all low-lying trails and river access along the North Saskatchewan River. You're being asked to stay out of the river and away from low-lying areas and to obey all trail closure signage and to keep all watercraft off the river due to fast-moving water, strong currents and debris. The trail closures include Dawson Trail and Highlands, Gold Bar Trail and Capilano, Kinsman Trail and Emily Murphy Park, and a River Loop Trail near Fort Edmonton Park. More news in a moment, but first, checking traffic, here's Jackson McNulty.
5: Thank you. Got a couple things still hanging around tonight as you make your way west out of the city.